0: to the leadership role. 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I called this ballot to make sure that our members did get to vote on that choice.
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0: Across Australia, this is Mornings with Mark Levy.
1: Yeah, nice to have you with us off the back of a long weekend. Trust you had an enjoyable long weekend. My number 131873, you can have your say this morning. Thanks to Amasim, amasim.com, and tell your pricey telco where to go. Michael McLaren just wandered down the corridor armed with some donuts. Off the back of National Donut Day on Friday, he was talking up a bakery in his area. Jacob, can you ring Michael and find out what the bakery's called so we can give them another plug, please? He did tell me, but I've forgotten it. I've got too much in my head at the moment off the back of calling them footy and everything yesterday. We've just tried some, the team. Very nice. I've passed on the jam one to Jacob and Chelsea, but very, very nice. Thank you, Michael. I will return the gift to your team. There's a little bakery down at Sylvania Waters that make these delicious cakes. I think I might bring in one of those for you and your team. I like this gift giving between the various programs. I can get used to this. Oh, that's it. Raphael's Bakery. Thank you, Michael. Raphael's Bakery. So do yourself a favour. Pop in and see the team at Raphael's Bakery in Haberfield, and you will not be disappointed. Although my belt buckle currently is. Now, let's go down to Victoria for a second. Now, look, admittedly, we're not broadcasting into Victoria, but I think there's a broader issue worth talking about here. And you've probably heard about this campaign being waged down in the People's Republic of Victoria. This brothel owner funding the attacks on the Labor Premier down there, Jacinta Allen. Billboards have been put up across Melbourne depicting the Premier beside the words, "Ditch the Witch." And if it sounds familiar, you'll remember the same slogan was used against Julia Gillard in 2011. Then opposition leader Tony Abbott spoke at an anti-carbon tax rally in Canberra, and while he was speaking to the crowd, there was a person standing behind him holding up a poster featuring the same phrase. Well, Julia Gillard's released a statement in the last 24 hours admitting she's disgusted to see it being used again. She goes on to say, "This was a slogan used against me as Prime Minister 15 years ago. It was roundly condemned then, and in the years since, my view has been that things were slowly improving for women in politics. More women are leading. Sexism hasn't gone away, but it is less ferocious in the political mainstream through social media, although social media continues to be a toxic sewer. I'm saddened to see that improvement cast aside."

0: and this tired old trope resurrected. Well, the Prime Minister also weighed in yesterday. This is what he had to say about the Ditch the Witch campaign.
1: The sexist campaign targeting the Victorian Premier is totally unacceptable and has no place in public life. We want to encourage women to enter public life, and it should be a contest of ideas, not personal attacks.
0: Yeah, and he's right. There's no room in Australian politics for cheap sexism. Wouldn't you rather win your argument by putting forward a legitimate point of view or credible alternative? And is there really a need to use the phrase ditch the witch? Meantime, One Nation leader Pauline Hanson has been called a whole range of things throughout her political career. I wouldn't have thought that that excuses the horrible slogans being levelled at other politicians and public figures, but Ms Hanson had a pointed message to Jacinda Allen on Sky News last night.
2: Suck it up, sweetheart. Right, if you've seen what's happened to me over the years, I remember years ago Tim Fisher called me a witch and I should be burned at the stake. So I've been tagged that long before you. So anyway, it's just... toughen up. And besides, Jacinda, I'll tell you something. I've heard on the grapevine you won't be there in a couple of weeks' time. I think they're ready to move you on.
0: Look, I respectfully disagree with Pauline Hanson. Yes, the Victorian Premier might be on the verge of losing her job, but there's no need for anyone to refer to her as a witch. My view on this is simple, and it might be unpopular, but I don't care. I get paid to sit here and give you my opinion. I'm the first person to criticise politicians, right? Whether you think Jacinda Allen is a good politician or not, I'm in the latter. I think she's hopeless. There's absolutely no room for the cheap sexism of the Ditch the Witch billboards. I think the Prime Minister's right to call it out because these stunts ruin public debate, they lower the tone of our democracy, and they risk triggering real violence. Respect is not a luxury. It's the foundation of a safe society. Having said that, though, I wouldn't remind the Prime Minister of an important point. True leadership requires consistency, not convenience. Anthony Albanese's sudden urge to lecture the media and those in the public and demand they turn the temperature down feels highly selective. You know, he's quick to sound the alarm when a Labor colleague is attacked, yet where was the same urgency and angry defence of community safety during the height of the anti-Semitism crisis? When Jewish schools had to hire private security and local communities felt unsafe in their own streets, the response from Canberra was quiet and careful. Instead of a strong defensive unity, the public got muted statements seemingly designed to avoid upsetting voters. If the Prime Minister truly fears the dangers of hatred, he needs to fight it everywhere, not just when it threatens his own party's polling numbers. Voters are angry due to genuine economic pain and broken tax promises, which explains why One Nation is rising in the polls. But you cannot beat angry populism by playing favourites. When a leader only speaks up to protect their own colleagues, it looks less like leadership and more like standard party politics. We deserve a Prime Minister who protects everyone with the same energy. If we want a calmer, safer national debate, the rules of respect must apply to all, and the leader of the country needs to enforce them equally. At the end of the day, Australians are smarter than cheap slogans and we deserve better than selective outrage. If the Prime Minister wants to lower the temperature of our national debate, he needs to realise that leadership means standing up for everyone, not just when it suits the Labor Party's brand at election time. You can have your say this morning on 131873. You can email me at 2gb.com and you can text me as well, 0460 873 873. We'll take a break at 14 past 10. The Deputy Leader of the New South Wales Liberals will join us, Natalie Ward, after the break to touch on the roads and a few other issues happening across the great state of New South Wales.
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0: Morning, Mark. Please consider the timing by Labor to raise the Ditch the Witch issue. These billboards have been in Melbourne for at least 2 months, and Jacinda and her loyal media are looking to deflect from her problems. As for disrespect, then Labor are the experts at that, not to mention they can't even define what a woman is. Well, a few people have made that point, and I think it's a fair point to make. Let's not forget that Anthony Albanese, Pauline and Jacinda are the same people who can't define what an actual woman is. You can't pick and choose when using words like sexism and misogyny, when at the same time allowing biological men in women's spaces. Plus, where was the outrage around attacks on Pauline and Peter Dutton? Well, yeah, Peter Dutton was referred to as Voldemort, wasn't he? Back during the election campaign. And look, I'm not making excuses for what's been said in the past. I'm talking about right here and now. I think we need to rule a line in the sand. And if you can't win your argument against an insipid Labor government in Victoria, an insipid federal Labor government in Canberra, you don't need to resort to calling people a witch. You don't need to resort to name-calling. I think you're much more effective when you're out there prosecuting a case and highlighting how badly the state and the country is being mismanaged. I don't think there's any need for there to be billboards that say ditch the witch in Victoria, or let alone anywhere in this country. Well, look, I've had my say about the New South Wales Roads Minister this morning. For mine, I think she's out of her depth. People want to know what's going on, but with so many projects like the M6 Tunnel, the Great Western Highway, they seem to be very hush-hush. A lot of waiting and not a lot of talking. And I had an interesting email short time ago from a listener who said, Mark, the Minister for Roads announced yesterday to great fanfare that the Labor government is upgrading Windsor Road between Mile End Road and Commercial Road at a cost of nearly $200 million to the 30,000 vehicles which travel through this area of Rouse Hill each day. This will sound like a sick joke. The total length of roadworks proposed is approximately 150 metres in length. That's right, 150 metres total. yet the traffic gridlock is 5Ks in either direction during peak hours to 6 to 9.30 and 3 to 7pm of an afternoon. The money would have been far better spent on a new car park for the metro line, especially between Kellyville and Bella Vista stations, where the state government are also proposing to build nearly 30,000 new 40-storey apartments. $200 million to fix 150 metres of road? What? Let's bring in Natalie Waugh, Deputy Leader of the New South Wales Liberals. She's on the line with me now. Natalie, good morning to you.
9: Good morning, Mark.
0: Geez, we've got some issues with the roads around this great state, haven't we?
9: Well, this just stinks. And I say, do your job, Jenny. This is a roads minister who was out at a footy game on the weekend tossing the coin rather than doing her job, which is fixing roads. If you're a driver out there right now, sitting on a road, I reckon you expect her to be doing a job getting money for those roads to be fixed rather than being out at the footy tossing a coin.
0: Now, look, there's a few things that I want to sort of delve into here, right? Let's start off with what I just read out, that email. $200 million to fix a 150-metre stretch of Windsor Road between Mile End Road and Commercial Road. 150 metres. There's 5 kilometres of traffic gridlocked every morning and every afternoon during the peak. $200 million for 150 metres of road. Admittedly, you were once in government, Natalie. You understand the costings of this better than most. Is that right? $200 million bucks?
9: Well, I was the roads minister, as you quite rightly say, but it's about fixing the most critical projects, not feathering your nest in your electorates. People expect that you do your job, and government's about delivery and accountability. You've got a Great Western Highway that's sitting there right now with thousands of drivers, families, truckies, tradies trying to get around. And I think if you're sitting in a car right now, you would expect that the government would prioritise those projects affecting thousands of people.
0: I spoke to Paul Toole up in Lithgow. I broadcast the morning show up there a couple of weeks ago, and Paul Toole turned up and we were having a yarn about it, and he conceded, yes, governments of the past from your side of politics and the other side of politics need to put their hand up and say, look, we've got this Great Western Highway debacle wrong. We just keep kicking it down the road and all of a sudden we're in this position. But at the same time, it's up to the government of the day to fix it. And admittedly, and look, I'm the first person to say that it's a very complex situation. But to then turn up the Minister for Recovery and Small Business, Janelle Saffin, and offer the people of the mountains and Little Hartley and other areas a rescue package of $3.5 million, $10,000 for small businesses, $15,000 for councils, all the while people over the long weekend trying to get back from places like Mudgee, took them 6 hours to get home. Surely we can do better than that, Natalie.
9: I think that's right, Mark. And look, you know, I was roads minister. We didn't get everything right. And you do the best you can. But I feel like they're just kicking this down the road rather than investing in a solution and saying, being up front with people and saying, this is expensive, it's difficult, this is what we're doing, this is what we're spending. But not fronting up and not saying what the problem is, how are you going to fix it and by when? They're the basics of being a roads minister. And, if you can't explain it and you can't front up, you're hiding behind bureaucrats, you're hiding under your desk. That's not the way to fix the roads. And I don't know about you, I didn't elect bureaucrats. No one elected them. You know, people voted for this government. I didn't personally, but people voted for this government to fix these problems, and hiding behind reports and bureaucrats, not explaining it or saying, look over here at some other project, that's just a distraction. You know, stop paying the media advisors and bureaucrats and get on to putting that money back into the roads that critically need to be fixed. It's expensive, it's hard, but that's the job.
0: Have you read the Auditor General's report on this bridge in Maitland, which happens to be down the road and from Jenny Aitchison's family home?
9: This is just appalling. This report, and the Auditor General does great work. I haven't read it cover to cover, but I have read the summaries. And this is a report that shows this is a minister that's very good at funneling money into a project, a bridge, in her own electorate. She's very good at getting that, but not getting money for the big projects that matter. And this stinks, Mark. I mean, it's bordering on, you know, the C word. It is just outrageous, and people are appalled, I think, that she'd funnel money from a roads fund into her own electorate for a bridge rather than putting it into these projects that people really need, Blue Mountains, M6, Great Western Highway, all of those projects that are impacting thousands of people for our own little pet project in their electorate.
0: I'd love to know how a project goes from $15 million to $50 million with $45 million taken directly from the regional fund. Anyway, I'll ask the questions of the Minister's office. I'm probably not the most popular person in her office at the moment. We then go to the M6 tunnel project. Now, I've said all the way along, and I've been very consistent on this, it's my information, Natalie Ward, that if we want to fix this, it's going to cost billions more dollars to rectify the issues and to finish the tunnelling of the M6 motorway project, all because of a sinkhole. We then find out over the course of the weekend in the Sydney Morning Herald that there was a study done on whether they should just pull the pin on the entire thing. So it sounds to me like, you know, while that there's this ongoing drama between the consortium that was employed to tunnel through the ground and fix this project, there is now consideration being given to pulling the pin entirely, which just goes to show and prove, I think, my point, that it's going to cost a hell of a lot more money to fix the bloody thing.
9: Well, you're right. You've been asking questions for months. I asked the Minister directly at Estimates this year. I had to uncover these documents, these secret hidden documents, by parliamentary processes. And it seems that there's a secret plan to abandon this project and not tell the public. That's not on. When the public has spent millions and millions of dollars, this is going to be Australia's most expensive dead end. You can't run for cover and say we can't tell you it's a secret. This project needs to be finished. Yes, it's expensive. Yes, it's difficult. But you can't just run off and get the lawyers and the insurers and pay all of them to fight with the contractor. There's a sinkhole. It needs to be fixed. Do your job and fix the project, because people expect that their money will be spent on finishing off what they've already mostly paid for. It's almost there. They just need to get it fixed. But she's running for cover and not fronting up. I mean, what are these secret documents that we've had to uncover that they're so scared of? There's clearly a plan there. The documents show it, to abandon this project completely.
0: Were you involved in the announcement of this M6 tunnel as Roads Minister, Natalie?
9: Yeah, I went down there when the construction was underway and had a look at the M6 project. That's the one in Kogarah, and you know, my understanding is it's mostly done, but the sinkholes have caused obviously some big problems. And what I would be doing if I was Jenny Acheson is saying, right, how do we get this fixed? I'm not going to spend money fighting. They don't want to talk about it. That's the thing with this. They're hiding the documents. They're looking to walk away, and she's not fronting up to the public to say what the problems are, what the dispute is, and how you fix it.
0: The reason I asked the question, though, the reason I asked the question is you've signed the contracts to get all of this done, so there's some responsibility surely that rests on your shoulders with this M6 debacle, the fact that there's a sinkhole and everything else. I mean, is this something that should have been picked up in the first place before the contracts were signed, or was it just the nature of the tunnelling project itself?
9: Well, my understanding is that you do these geotech reports and you drill down and check, but unless you check every, you know, metre or so, you can't necessarily check in advance for every single problem. That said,
0: when you're spending $2.7 billion, shouldn't you be checking?
9: Yeah, you should, but there's a limit to how much you can check, is my understanding. I'm not the expert, Mark, on geotech reports, but not everything in projects is foreseeable. What is foreseeable is that there may be problems and it's your job to fix them. And when we delivered five motorways, metros and countless stadiums and other works, we had a history of delivering things. Of course there's problems on big projects, unforeseeable problems. Your job is to fix them.
0: The point I'm trying to make here, Natalie, is it's all well and good for us to point the finger at the Roads Minister and the New South Wales government of the day, but if these potential issues are picked up in the planning process and before contracts are signed, when you're spending $2.7 billion, it's very easy to shift the blame onto the current government and say, well, you've got to fix it. But if we picked up those problems prior to the $2.7 billion being spent, would we be in this position? I guess that's my question.
9: Yeah, and that's a good question. I guess the point is you can't foresee everything, and this government's very good at blaming the previous government for every problem. That doesn't fix the problem. So, you know, you can't always foresee everything ahead of time. And I think the job of this government now is to stop blaming everybody else and get on and fix it, because you can look backwards or you can look forwards. And I think the job is, when you've spent that much money, is to get it fixed and look at solutions, rather than trying to blame the previous government, blame something that happened years ago. I'm happy to take responsibility and say we did a lot of projects. Not everything was perfect. I get that. But a sinkhole, I'm not sure, is something that you can predict. I'm not the expert in it, Mark. But I would say that when you're building big projects like this, your job is to get on and find a solution. Well, and that's what her job squarely is. I mean, explaining to people how there is a problem and how you're going to fix it and what the issues are and being upfront is the job.
0: All right.
9: I didn't sign the contract on this. So, you know, it wasn't me that signed this contract. I came in towards the end of it. But, you know, I think if I was in her position, I would be fronting up right now and saying, we've got a dispute, but I've told everybody to get it fixed. Not heads together.
0: All right. Let's move on to medicinal cannabis, because I'm fast running out of time here. I just want to squeeze in a question about this. I said last week, and I stand by it, I'm torn on this, because I understand the benefits of medicinal cannabis, and it's life-changing for a lot of people that suffer from anxiety, PTSD, a number of things. I've got a mate who was in the army that relies on it. It's a game changer, a life changer for him. But at the same time, our road toll is going up. Where is the opposition on these proposed changes from the Minns government here in New South Wales on the changes to the drug driving rules?
9: Yeah, and I understand the benefits of this as well. In fact, it was the Baird government that decriminalised medicinal cannabis, so we understand the benefits. But at the moment, there is no test for impairment of drivers. You can't test like you can for alcohol with 0.05 or 0.08. There is no test for impairment. I've met with the proponents of this scheme, but the problem is the government's just played to the socialist left of the Labor Party and gone out and announce this. They can't even explain their own policy. And when we say the road toll, that is road deaths. So these people are getting apparently two warnings when they're impaired. I don't think that's acceptable when there are people who, if you're a road victim and you've died, you don't get a second chance. And I don't think with the road toll going up, it's a sensible thing to put more problems in there for police and for other road users when there's no test in place for impairment.
0: All right. Well, just off the back of that, let me challenge you on one thing. And I used the analogy last week, right? So under our drink driving road rules, I'm allowed to get behind the wheel of a car if I'm fully licensed, with a blood alcohol limit below 0.05, okay? Well, 0.5 is the legal limit, as you know. So if I, therefore, can get behind the wheel of a car with some alcohol in my system, should I be allowed to drive a car with a small amount of THC in my system?
9: Well, the difference is that you can't test for impairment with THC. So you don't know how impaired you are. And I would say that any risk to other drivers, yourself or other people, is a risk we don't want to take when the road toll is going up. I don't know why you would throw in there additional risk. When there is a test for impairment and that's a legitimate thing, then sure, we'll look at it. But at the moment, with the road toll going up, I don't think it's a risk we can take. Would you let a driver who's got THC in their system drive your kids? Can they drive a school bus? I just think it's a risk that we don't want to take. I wouldn't want my kids with a driver that's got THC in their system
0: With respect, though, I think the difference with that analogy is, to drive a bus, you have to have a zero blood alcohol limit, as opposed to, you know, what you're talking around THC. Anyway, it's a really, really divisive issue, and I'm really torn on it. And you know me, Natalie, I sit here and have an opinion one way or another, but this has been a really difficult for me to sort of wrestle with, and I'm still doing a lot of reading and homework on it as well. Anyway, we've certainly covered a few issues. Thanks for joining us, and we'll see what the listeners have got to say about it this morning. Thanks so much.
9: Thanks for having me on. Thanks,
0: Mark. Natalie Waugh, Deputy Leader of the New South Wales Liberals. So few things there. M6, Great Western Highway, the bridge up at Maitland, medicinal cannabis. Let's open the lines and hear from you. What are your thoughts, folks? It's a bit of a mess, and I think even those on Macquarie Street within the New South Wales government would concede that there's a few issues at the moment as far as the roads portfolio is concerned. 131873, the number. And if we've got any residents who live around that Windsor Road, well, who rely on Windsor Road every day, around that Rouse Hill area, I'd love to hear from you around that sort of Mile End Road and Commercial Road. Is this really a sick joke, as one of my emailers says? $200 million to upgrade a stretch of about 150 metres? And how bad is it of a morning and of an afternoon during the peak? Are you stuck in gridlock trying to get along Windsor Road between Mile End Road and Commercial Road even longer? 131873, the number. You can email me at 2gb.com and you can text me 0460 873 873. It's coming up to 25 to 11.
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0: Yeah, let's get all this feedback. Mark, I use Windsor Road 3 to 4 times a day. It's pretty bad at those times, but get your priorities right. The Great Western Highway needs to be done first stop. All jobs, get everybody on the Great Western Highway. It won't take as long. Great show, Mark. Natalie Ward didn't answer your question about the cost of upgrading Windsor Road. $200 million. Please keep asking this question. I'm sick of these politicians with their BS avoiding the question from Charlie at Narraweena. Well, they've become masters of it, haven't they? Mark, the roads and infrastructure infrastructure out past Kellyville through to Windsor and Richmond is a disaster. No more housing, which is making people's lives miserable. Well, Peter, we've got to build houses, but at the same time, we need to make sure we've got the infrastructure in place to be able to support all the new homes that are being built. Kim writes, Windsor Road, Mark, takes hubby between an hour and a half to drive 22 kilometres on Windsor Road from Windsor to Bella Vista. Let's build more homes, from Kim. Mark, on roads, the government recently announced the widening of King George's Road at South Hurstville to three lanes each way by just one block at a cost of $200 million. Really? One block? From Rob? James is at Bankstown. Morning, James.
1: Good morning, Mark. You've met me before at the opening to Allianz a few years ago, mate, so you know who you're talking to.
0: I hope you're well, James. Nice to talk to you, buddy.
1: Not too well, bud. Not too bad, mate. But I sent you the pictures this morning on social media that I took yesterday afternoon on the Great Western Highway trying to head into Lithgow.
0: Mm.
1: I know it's been a major topic this morning. Yes, Orange to Seven Hills, 6 hours yesterday afternoon. Wonderful. And I just want to say thanks and hats off to the local coppers doing their best up there in Lithgow yesterday and on the main street and so forth. Great job. But anyone that thinks about wanting to travel out west during a public holiday, don't do it.
0: Nah.
1: Just don't do it. Yeah. It's diabolical.
0: That's why, James, it was when Janelle Saffin came up to Lithgow and she said, oh, look, we're going to give $15,000 to councils to promote the area. My initial response was, what's the point of promoting an area that people are not going to want to come back to because they've got to sit in traffic for 6 hours like you did yesterday, great man?
1: Well, crazy. Hopefully you get to analyse those photos and have a look at the one I took. I took of the the rear vision mirror. Mm. Amazing. And they seem to forget that there's a Bathurst 1000 race coming up too. No one's going to want to go.
0: Nah. And you watch, James. I mean, admittedly, you know, I'm making a big song and dance about it for obvious reasons. We stand up for our listeners, and there's a lot of people who listen to us around that Lithgow and Mount Victoria areas and all the way out to the Central West. This is the gateway to the Central West, and a few people have made the point. Mark, rather than referring to it as the Great Western Highway, keep referring to it as the gateway to the Central West that brings in, you know, billions and billions of dollars to the New South Wales economy. But clearly it's like the New South Wales Premier doesn't care. If he did, he'd be doing a lot better than a $3.5 million rescue package. James, good on you, mate. Thanks for calling in, and I'll have a look at those photos. Pete's at Box Hill. Morning, Pete.
2: Hey, Mark. How you doing?
0: Good, thank you, mate.
2: I'm in Box Hill, mate, and I can tell you the bottlenecks all along Windsor Road, pretty much all the way from Box Hill past Bella Vista, is just insane. Like, I travel that road every day, and it takes me an hour to get from Box Hill to Bella Vista. Every offshoot road you try to go to dodge traffic, all of them are clogged. 150 million, or whatever it is, 200 million to 650 metres of road is just mental to me, like mental.
0: Well, let me ask you this, Pete. So they're talking about, and you're familiar with the area a lot more than I am. I'm from down in the Shire and get out there from time to time. But so upgrading between Windsor Road between Mile End Road and Commercial Road, what sort of a difference will that make to those people that use Windsor Road on a daily basis? Will it make much of a difference at all?
2: I have no idea. I can't see that making any change because I know from my personal experience, from pretty much where they're staying all the way to Box Hill, it's just that's a bottleneck still. So I don't see how fixing that small section of road is going to do anything other than maybe, I don't know, spend some government money that we don't need to be spending. I don't know how fixing it.
0: Well, there's a lot of people that rely on Windsor Road. You're a good man, Pete. Thanks for calling in, mate. Thanks for weighing in. Let's keep going here. Daniel is at Austral. Morning, Daniel.
3: Morning. How are you?
0: Good, thank you, mate.
3: That's all right. Yeah, I was just listening about the Mount Victoria closures. We've got a farm just out in Oberon, and we used to rely on that to get out there most weekends. But now, towing trailers and large equipment, it's too hard to go through this boat. So we've been going down to Goulburn and coming back in that way. But that's actually starting to get quite chopped up as well now, all the roads. And there's a lot of work going on through there as well.
0: Yeah, there's a lot of people relying on other ways in which they can get across the mountains. And, Daniel, given you're familiar with, you know, some of the other diversions, you know what it's like as we start getting into the thick of winter. When that black ice gets onto the roads, mate, it's going to be pretty scary driving those roads, in particular at night.
3: That's correct. The rain just in the last couple of weeks has made a real mess of things. And for people that don't know those roads well, I worry for them.
0: Yeah, and you know what's going to happen when there is a fatal crash, and it will happen. I mean, let's not beat around the bush. It will happen. Someone will lose their life on one of these arterial roads or one of these diversions, and that road will be shut down for hours. It's going to be a big, big problem. The board's lit up here. Thanks for calling in, Daniel. Andrew's at Windsor next. Morning, Andrew.
4: Yeah, how you going?
0: Good, mate.
4: Hey, I can come down from the Hunter Valley, like CAA to Cattle Rise, probably about Ebenezer Way, Windsor, and I'll hit that. I'll come off the M2 on Windsor Road there, say 7 o'clock at night, 7:30 at night, mate, and it'll still take me 2 hours to get to Windsor.
0: Wow.
4: Hour and a half, 2 hours, mate. That's how bad the traffic is at night. And then even on a Saturday afternoon, mate, it's even worse.
0: And that's on Windsor Road?
4: Windsor Road, when you come off the M2, and it's going all the way to Windsor, mate, along Windsor Road.
0: Yeah.
4: So I don't know. Man, it needs to be made like four lanes wide, I'd say.
0: Yeah. Well, Andrew, what we got to do is like, look, I'm not going to poo-poo what they're doing. We've got to start improving the roads. We've got to start to allowing for the extra traffic as a result of all these homes we're building. But, you know, for the government to, you know, be out there spruiking the fact that they're spending $200 million on 150 metres of road, that's not really going to make much of a difference. I think we need to live in the real world and say, look, if we're going to make a real difference for motorists, we need to do a lot better than fix 150 metres of road on Windsor Road. Between Mile End Road and Commercial Road. $200 million? Geez, I'd love to see the invoices and I'd love to see what the $200 million is actually spent on. $200 million for 150 metres of road? Jeez. Thanks, Andrew. Appreciate the call. 14 minutes away from 11.
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0: You know, we're having a really good chat this morning about these roads and the problems and the state government's refusal to pull their finger out and get going with this. Then you get one from Brett that says, Mark, you must be frustrated. Despite all your whining about this road to the Central West, the government have done nothing. Might have to concentrate on something closer to your potential. Well, Brett, what I'd say to you respectfully, mate, is dig your head out of the sand. This is affecting thousands and thousands of people. It's also costing the New South Wales economy billions and billions of dollars. Unlike some, I don't ignore these issues. I've got a job to sit here and stand up for the people that are affected by it. So, Brett, while you live in your little cocoon, the rest of the world needs to keep moving, and that's become a problem for each and every one of them. This through from police. A teenage boy has been charged over the alleged possession of a knife and axe in the state's New England region. Officers attended to the local district were called to the corner of Adelaide Street and Boston Street at Moree at about 9.15 last night after reports a boy had attempted to steal from a motor vehicle. Police attended and were told a group of young males had attempted to break into a car in the vicinity of Chester Street and Adelaide Street in Moree. Following inquiries and with assistance of Polair, police located three boys walking nearby. During a search of a 14-year-old boy, police allegedly located a seized a knife, throwing axe, balaclava and a set of gloves, with another balaclava and set of gloves also being located nearby. Officers arrested the teen and took him to the local police station where he was charged with armed with intent to commit indictable offence, custody of knife in public place and have custody of an offensive implement in a public place. He was granted strict, because he was, granted strict conditional bail and will appear before a children's court on Thursday the 18th of June. The two other boys aged 13 and 16 were issued move-on directions. Unbelievable. So you found, allegedly, with a knife, a throwing axe, a balaclava and a set of gloves. And what do? They just give you a strict conditional bail. I know what I would have been doing with him, but anyway, that's me. So, look, given some of the youth crime in parts like Moree, I have no doubt that we'll probably be talking more about some of the people attached to this, because they just go out there and continue to commit crimes because they think the rules and laws do not apply to them. 131873, the number 2GB.com. Click onto the feedback icon. Now, Laurie Daly's held a press conference this morning. The New South Wales Blues coach, Hamole Olakau'atu, has been axed with Dylan Lucas to make his Origin debut. Daly confirming the makeup of the side for Game 2 at the MCG on June 17. We know that Stephen Crichton has been ruled out, so that opens the door for Casey McLean to come into the starting side, which is good news for him. And we've got Mark Nwanganituazi on an extended bench. So this is the team as it looks right now. So the fullback is James Tedesco. The wingers, Brian To'o and Tolu Kola. The centres, Katani Staggs and Casey McLean. The halves are Mitchell Moses and Nathan Cleary. Obviously, Mitch will have to undergo some fitness tests. But from all reports and listening to what Jason Ryle said at the post-match press conference last night, he said that if Mitch was lining up for Parramatta this weekend, he'd be fine. Given the games on Wednesday week, it looks like he will play for New South Wales. So that gives the Blues another kicking option, which is good news. Now, as far as the lock forward goes, Isaiah Yeo, second row is Hudson Young, Dylan Lucas. And then you've got a front row of Payne Haas, who's back, Mitch Barnett, the hookers, Reece Robson. And then the extended bench of Cameron Murray, Victor Radley, Adam Fanua-Blake, Appy Corrissau, Ethan Strange, Mark Nwanganituazi and Hamole Olakau'atu. So Laurie Daly confirming that this morning off the back of the name being announced, well, the squads being announced in alphabetical order. Meantime, Nine has sold youth publisher Pedestrian to independent publisher Vinyl Group for an undisclosed fee. This has been confirmed by Matt Stanton this morning. The decision to sell the company came after a strategic review of the business and several years in a tough advertising market, according to the the Nine Entertainment CEO, Matt Stanton. 131873, the number 2GB.com. Click onto the feedback icon. And look, I spoke to Maurice Yemmer, the former New South Wales Premier, yesterday. And, you know, given he had a long and decorated career in politics, I put the question to him, what does he make of the current political outlook and the rise and rise of One Nation? He was recognised in the King's Birthday Honours List yesterday, the former Premier Maurice Yemmer. This is what he had to say about One Nation.
9: We're witnessing a permanent change and realignment in Australian politics, and the major parties have got to get used to it, and they've got to respond to it and respond to it in a positive way. It's arrived in Australia, and it's a trend that has been around in Europe for a couple of decades. It certainly arrived in the United States about a decade ago, and it's arrived in the United Kingdom. And we are no different. And it's not temporary. It's not based on racism. It is a permanent realignment of Australian politics, and the political parties have got to respond, and respond in a realistic and positive way. Anyone who attempts to deny what's happening or think it's temporary is going to get beaten and run over.
0: Yeah, interesting comments yesterday on the morning show for the public holiday, the former New South Wales Premier, Maurice Yemmer. It appears that my interview with Senator Sean Bell, the One Nation Senator, on Friday has gone viral. And look, there was an angry response from a few One Nation supporters who have emailed me over the course of the weekend. I want to make it clear, I didn't set out to try and catch out Senator Bell with a gotcha moment. It was actually quite a nice conversation. We touched on the Great Western Highway to start off with, because he was calling out the federal government, saying they need to step in here. I asked him some questions about, you know, what his backstory is, where he's come from. And then I simply asked, off the back of the confusion from Barnaby Joyce the night before, on what their housing policy was. And the obvious follow-up question to my original question was, well, OK, after 2 years, if a foreign national doesn't divest their property, what are you going to do with them? You're going to kick them out of their house? And that's where he got himself all muddled up. So I just want to make it clear, I didn't set out to try and catch him out. He simply couldn't explain One Nation's policy, and that's going to be their problem over the next 2 years. It's all well and good to have the policies. You've got to be across the detail as well. It can't be left up to Pauline Hanson, James Ashby and Barnaby Joyce. Everyone's got to be on the same page. 4.5 to 11.
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12: The latest coming through from the World Meteorological Society and also our Weather Bureau, remembering that weather forecasts and predictions these days, you have to take them with a big grain of salt, but they are now saying increasingly as the weeks go on, it is overwhelmingly likely for this El Nino to be operational by the end of the year. Still not quite sure how severe it would be, but that suggests drought conditions, dry conditions in rural Australia. That isn't good news there either.
11: John Stanley. Weeknights from 8 on 2CC.
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2: We will talk Brumbies after the news, but on the way to the news, aftershocks have rattled the Philippines hours after a massive magnitude 7.8 quake struck off the coast, killing at least 32 people, injuring more than 200 others and causing a number of small tsunamis as far away as Indonesia. So that's the latest out of the Philippines off the back of the earthquake yesterday.
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4: It's 10 degrees in Canberra, shower or two today in a top of 15. From the Capital Radio Newsroom, good morning. I'm Tia Priest-Willamott. The ACT government have made one of their last pre-budget announcements with the news of a $4.6 million investment to accelerate housing delivery and maintain momentum in the housing pipeline. The Housing Supply and Land Release Program outlines land releases to support close to 26,000 new homes to be built across the territory over the next 5 years. The government say through a combination of land release, planning reform and direct investment through the budget to deliver new public, community and affordable homes, they will enable 30,000 new homes by the end of 2030. Overseas, at least 35 people have died after a magnitude 7.8 earthquake struck off the coast of an island in the southern Philippines. The quake hit just after 7:30 local time on Monday, triggering tsunami alerts in the Philippines, Indonesia, Japan and Australia. The warnings have since been cancelled or downgraded. Officials say that at least 134 people have been injured and some 10,000 families displaced. China and North Korea have agreed to strengthen diplomatic and military ties during a rare meeting between the nation's leaders. It's Chinese President Xi Jinping's first trip to Pyongyang in 7 years and comes after he hosted summits with the United States and Russia. Professor Terry Brown has told Today it appears Beijing is trying to position itself as the center of global diplomacy.
5: I think China is now trying to present itself more and more as a sort of mediator. In the last month, it's hosted in Beijing the Iranian Foreign Minister, Mr. Trump himself, Vladimir Putin, only last week.
4: The leader of the local opposition has slammed the ACT government's timing of an announcement, saying it highlights that they didn't want many people to hear the news. On Sunday, the government announced that infrastructure projects will be pushed back in the ACT in an attempt to save $700 million over 4 years to prioritise housing and the new Northside Hospital. Mark Parton says the government purposefully released the news on the Sunday of a long weekend.
6: It's a massive admission from Andrew Barr that they were wrong and we were right all along. It's an admission that their reckless spending on infrastructure projects is unsustainable, and it is proof that everything is falling apart.
4: Gym memberships have been revealed as Australia's most expensive unused subscriptions. 27% of those surveyed by Compare the Market pay for the gym without going at an estimated cost of more than $1,100 a year. Netflix is Australia's most unused subscription service. And the first AusAlert community-based trial will occur in the Molonglo Valley tomorrow at 10:30 a.m. Those in close proximity to the new emergency services station and in nearby suburbs, including Coombs, Wright, Duffy and Holder, may receive an alert. Mobile devices within the test area may vibrate and play a siren-like warning for about 10 seconds. Further community-based trials are planned for all states and territories in June, followed by a national trial on Monday, 27th of July.
1: Sports update.
4: Blues coach Laurie Daly has confirmed Stephen Crichton will miss the second Origin match in Melbourne next week with a shoulder injury. Daly says it's a tough call for Crichton, but he needs time to get his body right.
7: He's a bit banged up. He wouldn't have been able to do a lot of training, so he was just in no shape to be ready for an Origin game.
4: On night one of the Australian swimming trials, Kaylee McEwen has beaten Molly O'Callaghan in the 50-metre backstroke by just 0.06 of a second. And game three of the NBA Finals tips off today at Madison Square Garden. The New York Knicks are at home to San Antonio, leading the series 2-0. And that's the latest from the Capital Radio Newsroom.
1: 2CC weather. Alexander Watson Insulation. Canberra's cold. Your house doesn't have to be.
4: A shower or two today and 15 degrees, 15 again tomorrow and more showers expected. Partly cloudy conditions on Thursday and 17 the top, then similar conditions also 17 for your Friday. Right now it's 10 degrees in Franklin, it's 11 degrees in Lynham and it's currently 11 degrees in Fisher.
1: 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Stephen Senatiempa.
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4: Welcome back. Final hour of the program. I'm just going through my emails here. Geez, I feel some pressure with the 2GB tipping competition. Andrew Lucas, our executive producer of the Continuous Call team and looks after Adam Hawes on Sports Today, he's just sent out the email for the tips for this weekend. It's Tuesday. The teams haven't even come out yet. Oh, geez, I'm struggling in the tipping competition. I'm supposed to know what I'm talking about, but it's getting more and more difficult. I'm not at a point where the late, great David Morrow just said, take me out, I can't deal with the pressure. I'm on the third row of tippers here. I'm on 63. Michael McLaren's on 75. He's 5 points clear of the one iron, Gavin Pitchford. A point further back is Clinton Maynard and Phil O'Neill. Then MG, Chris Warren, Matt Thompson, Josh Morris, the big man and Neil Breen, and then me. Oh, well, I don't feel too bad. There's a few of my colleagues back there with me. Mike Pearce or Paul Gannon, both on the continuous... Adam Hawes, mate, Adam, you host a dedicated sports program. You're on 59, you're running fourth last. And then poor old Piggy, very loyal with his Dragons, he's there on 51 points. So, yes, the 2GB tipping competition, there's a lot of pressure. And, what are we going to do? Because we've got our own little team tipping competition. Chelsea looks after that, and she's like a vault. She doesn't share any of the... score updates with us, so I hope there's an audit taking place. But Chelsea's finishing up with us on Thursday, so we might have to make another little WhatsApp group or something and continue to do the tips that way, because you know you're committed. We're 14 rounds into the competition, so she's going to reveal on Thursday, is she? On how I couldn't go any worse than last year. Oh well, that's good. A mid-season count will be revealed. Well, thank you for that. So we'll find out how that's all going. The tipping competitions, they're a lot of fun. I'm sure people do them in their workplaces. I know they happen at the local pub and everything else. I walked into a pub recently and an old bloke came up to me and said, come over here and have a look at this young fellow. I'd never met him. I said, oh, what's that? He goes, look at that. That's me, top of the leaderboard, leading the tipping competition. I said, mate, we're only halfway through the comp. Long way to go. No, I do my tips every week. So you wear it as a badge of honour when you're doing well in the tipping competition, and so you should, given some of the results this year. So good luck if you're involved in one and potentially up for some money. Actually, I don't even think we've got a prize for ours, have we, Chelsea? Or are you all putting 50 bucks in or something? Yeah, 50 bucks, that'll do. I think the one iron got the money last year. Then he jumped ship and joined the podcast division. Outrage. 131873, the number. Now, I've had a few people reach out saying, Mark, there's something happening at Emu Heights in Sydney's west. Well, we've been in touch with police, and this is all happening around Palomino Road. We're told a car has gone into a property around that street, likely due to a medical episode. So a car's gone into a property around Palomino Road at Emu Heights. We're being told it's likely due to a medical episode, so that's why there's a increased police presence around that particular part of Sydney at the moment. From Sydney, we go to Victoria. Now, the Victorian Premier, Jacinta Allen, has

0: responded to questions about the controversial Ditch the Witch advertisements circulating around Melbourne. Trucks with billboards featuring the phrase alongside images of Jacinda Allen wearing a black pointed hat have been travelling around the city for about 6 weeks, and they've been heavily criticised by politicians, including Prime Minister Anthony Albanese, although Pauline Hanson, she certainly wasn't defending the Premier, but she did say that, well, the Premier's in public life, she needs to, what were the words, suck it up, here she is.
1: Suck it up, sweetheart. Right, if you've seen what's happened to me over the years, I remember years ago Tim Fisher called me a witch and I should be burned at the stake. So I've been tagged that long before you. So anyway, it's just toughen up. And besides Jacinda, I'll tell you something. I've heard on the grapevine you won't be there in a couple of weeks' time. I think they're ready to move you on.
0: Well, off the back of those comments from Pauline Hanson last night on Sky News, the Victorian Premier has responded.
2: Pauline Hanson chooses to barrack for the bullies. I choose to fight them. I have spent my entire life committed to fighting for equal opportunity and equal representation for women. And I'm not going to stop now. And in fact, having the privilege of standing here as Premier and having the opportunity to call out sexism against women in all its forms, it actually, in positions like mine, it demands that response.
0: Yeah, the Victorian Premier Jacinta Allen responding. So, look, you'll probably see a lot about it in the news, and admittedly, we don't need to delve too much into it. It's happening in Victoria, but I'm just putting it on your radar because it will get a lot of attention today. The comments from Pauline Hanson last night and then the response from Jacinta Allen this morning. Now, on the Today Show, the Shadow Energy Minister Ted O'Brien and Minister for the Environment Murray Watt discussed this morning's headlines, in particular the story on the front page of The Telegraph where the Labor Party is begging supporters to donate $27 each to prevent One Nation from turning polling momentum into seats. Here's a little of what Mr. O'Brien had to say earlier this morning.
3: Australians are amidst a cost of living crisis, and the Prime Minister wants everybody to donate $27 a piece to the Labor Party. Thanks, Murray. Thanks, Albo. That's really helpful. It's all about you.
4: We're asking our supporters to do that.
3: Australians are hurting right now.
4: The Liberal Party are doing the same.
3: This government has continued to make Australians poorer. The reason why One Nation is rising is Australians have lost confidence in this Labor government because they get poorer by the day. Unfortunately for the Liberal Party, we are yet to earn the trust of the Australian people in order for them to say that they're backing us for government. And that's a challenge for all of us. But I put this squarely on Anthony Albanese. He has broken his promises and lied to the Australian people, and they are feeling it in their hip pocket.
0: Well, I think if you're a Labor supporter or you're just an Australian voter, you're entitled to say to the government and the Labor Party that wants you to pitch in $27 to help prevent One Nation from turning polling momentum into seats, well, you want $27 off us. When are we going to get the $250 cut you promised to our power bill? Is that not a fair question? They're putting their hand out for money, crying poor, saying, oh, help us beat One Nation, give us $27. It's not much. Well, what happened to the $250 reduction in our power bills you promised, Albo? That's my immediate response to that. Well, the Minister for the Environment, Labor's Murray Watt, replied to what Ted O'Brien had to say.
4: Asking our supporters to donate to our party. That's what your party does as well. The problem for you is that you have no supporters left. They're all going to One Nation, Ted. I mean, you're blaming us. You're blaming us for the fall in your polling. That's like going for a run, not tying your shoelaces and blaming gravity for you falling over. You've got to look at yourselves and people are walking away from the Liberal Party and the National Party and yet you blame Labor. We're just going to focus on what Australians need, which is more assistance with cost of living, and that's what we're trying to do with those tax cuts.
0: Anyway, Murray Watt, clever line in there, I'll give him that. But anyway, that's what happened there. Look, the other politician we heard from this morning was the Premier Chris Minns. He was in the studio with Ben for his fortnightly catch-up. And look, the highly controversial aerial shooting of Brumbies in the Kosciuszko National Park is set to resume today. In fact, it's probably already underway. Despite pleas to save the iconic horses from slaughter amid claims of hypocrisy over the impact of the Snowy Hydro 2.0 scheme, Premier Chris Minns was in the studio with Ben this morning on 2GB Breakfast and described the destruction the Brumbies are causing in the national park and his feelings about having to shoot them.
5: What is happening is there's hoof marks across the park and the banks of the waterways and estuaries within the national parks collapse because there's so many horses that they come close to the river's edge, understandably, to get water. And as a result, what should be quite a fixed and almost semi-permanent rivers and estuaries collapse and leak out right throughout the rest of the park, and it has huge ecological damage to the Snowy and other animals that live in the Snowy.
6: How do you feel about having to shoot them?
5: Well, look, I don't feel great about it, but I also think it's important to note that we've been shooting Brumbies in the national park for years, but the old way of doing it was that we would bait them into a pen, and I saw the pen, try and get 20 in there, then the gates would automatically close in on the 20, and then, more often than not, national parks people would shoot them at close range. And, I mean, I think that's hardly humane or a hardly humane way of managing the population. And as a result, it wasn't doing much good anyway because the numbers of the wild horse populations were exponentially increasing.
0: Well, I'll catch up with Rachel Merton after the break. She's a Liberal MP, a MLC on Macquarie Street. She'll join me after the break. But just while we're on the Premier, separately to that, we've spent a lot of time this morning talking about the roads and talking about medicinal cannabis over the last week and whether or not drivers should be allowed to take to the streets with THC in their system. Well, the government's announced these changing to the driving laws. Drivers will now be able to drive with medicinal cannabis in their system under certain rules and once they register. Many oppose it, especially Kelly Sloan, who described the announcements as reckless. The Premier was asked if the opposition to his policy had spooked him.
5: No, I mean, I take the opposition to it seriously, though. I mean, it's a change in New South Wales, and I don't want to be reckless about it, but I do think this is a common sense pathway forward. You've got 300,000 Australians that use medicinal cannabis as an alternative to opioids and other kinds of pain relief medication, which can be just as detrimental on the road. But by the way, there's no roadside drug testing for. And I think we need a common sense pathway through. Now, the limit that we are imposing, 50 nanograms per mil, is the current limit. That's what's on the roadsides today if you're pulled over on a roadside drug testing. It's just that what we are seeing in the courts from New South Wales Police and anecdotal information is that the judges are saying, well, you've got a prescription. I'm not going to impose a penalty on you, and the charges are being dismissed. So the government's faced with this dilemma of either we strengthen the laws for a legally available prescribed product or we have a more common sense approach, and I think this is a pathway forward. But the bill hasn't passed the parliament yet, Ben, so that's what we're trying to get through.
0: Yeah, we'll wait and see what happens there, but it's certainly a very divisive issue and it's got people certainly offering up a mixed response, and I've already put my hand up and said, look, I'm really torn on it. I understand that the road toll is increasing where it should be decreasing, and I still understand the difference it's making, medicinal cannabis in the lives of thousands and thousands of Australians, those who suffer from PTSD, from anxiety, from neck pain. There's a whole range of ways in which medicinal cannabis is being prescribed for people. So I'm not oblivious to that. I certainly am aware of it through some of my friends who have been prescribed medicinal cannabis. But if there is no threshold out there for what is safe to get behind the wheel of a car, well, that's where I'm sort of iffy on the whole thing as well. Anyway, we'll continue to do some homework and reading on it, and we'll see what the government and the opposition have got to say about it over the coming months. But like the Premier said this morning with Ben, it hasn't passed the Parliament just yet. It's 20 past 11. We'll talk Brumbies right after this.
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0: Well, this week marks the start of a controversial program happening in the Snowy Mountains, the culling of brumbies. Sections of the Kosciuszko National Park were closed off to the public on Monday for 3 weeks, all to facilitate the aerial shooting of brumbies. It's part of a cull, with locals divided about the animals. Some, like the government, say these animals are doing serious harm to the local ecosystem and they need to be dealt with. Others say there are better ways to manage the population, and some say they don't need to be managed at all. Rachel Merton is a Liberal MLC on Macquarie Street and has written a piece about this in The Telegraph today. She's on the line with me now. Rachel, good morning to you.
18: Good morning, Mark.
0: Well, first and foremost, let's strip this all back and start from the first point. Why is there a need to cull brumbies from the Kosciuszko National Park, and why is the New South Wales government so insistent on it?
18: Yeah, look, good question. Look, it's put to us that the brumbies are, you know, a threat to the park, the environmental cost and consequence, and the government's got to take action. But, Mark, the case doesn't stack up on several reasons, and I've spoken in the Parliament about it, I've written in today's telly about it, and we've absolutely got to stand firm on this, that this is unjust. The case has not been made. The data in which the government's commencing the aerial culling today does not stack up. It's dodgy, it's contradictory, and I'm standing with the community on this.
0: Well, I must admit, in all of the reading I've done, and admittedly my predecessor, Ray Hadley, was very, very vocal about this. From what I understand, and correct me if I'm wrong, the government originally said around 12,000 to 17,000 Brumbies were there in the park between mid-2023. That was clearly wrong. The government shot around 6,500 Brumbies in 24-25. They then recounted. The numbers finally came back as between 1,500 to 4,000. How many numbers and how many Brumbies should be allowed to be kept inside the Kosciuszko National Park? Isn't this where all the confusion lies at the moment?
18: Absolutely. The data doesn't stack up on this. And when you look at the data presented, you know, which is the basis for today's culling, I mean, it's biologically impossible. I mean, people are saying to me, oh, well, are the stallions foaling too? I mean, we're presented with data. The most recent data we're presented with is Brumby numbers between 6,000 and 16,000. That's a 10,000 gap.
0: The Premier said to Ben Fordham this morning that, you know, he's seen the hoof marks through the national park, and I found that comment a little bit puzzling from the Premier. But surely we have to factor in other species like feral pigs. I mean, Rachel, I've been out in the country, New South Wales, and I see the damage done by feral pigs. Why are we culling feral pigs if we're going to cull Brumbies?
18: Exactly, and that's what the local community, the Snowy's community, are citing. It's feral animals, it's the pigs, but, you know, it just becomes the convenient option to point the finger at the Brumbies as being the, you know, the environmental, you know, the destruction force on this.
0: I've got a real problem of, you know, people hanging out of helicopters and shooting beautiful horses and Brumbies. Is it, in your opinion, Rachel, humane to airily cull Brumbies?
18: Exactly the option. And there are humane options there. And one of these was actually put to the Premier on 2GB this morning, and that's the issue around fertility control. And he says, oh, I don't know anything about that, you know, but the aerial culling will proceed today.
0: Talk to me about this argument that's being pushed, that the fact that they're colonially introduced species. I would have thought they aren't native animals, are they? That the left claims these animals are colonially introduced. What's the rhetoric around that for?
18: Well, it's an the latest was an invasive species, which absolutely is insulting when you look at the cultural heritage and the history around the Brumby, which was recognised in this parliament by the former coalition government.
0: I just still can't wrap my head around why this needs to be done and why there is a need from the Environment Minister's office to go and pursue this. I mean, this is a deeply divisive issue. If there's confusion around numbers, if the local... I mean, I get emails and phone calls from people every single day, Rachel. I've been attacked recently because I haven't been talking about the Brumbies. So if there's all of this confusion, I mean, has the government been down to actually speak to the locals about their concerns, or have they just pushed on and made the decision without any consultation?
18: Well, Mark, and this is the critical piece, you know, and the Snowy's community and the Brumby Alliance and a lot of those community groups are pleading and calling on the government by saying the data doesn't add up. Let's put some accountability and truth around the data before a decision like this is taken. Hold off. Give us time. And that hasn't happened. And today's, you know, a very sad, sorry day for New South Wales, with aerial culling taking place, the helicopters, the guns, the park closed, and this is the government's response.
0: All right, well,
18: absolutely appalling.
0: What should the government be doing on it then, in your eyes?
18: I think it's got to be, let's examine the data more, work with the community more, and the humane options on this is fertility control. Let's brief the Premier on this. It's available. The research stacks up on it. Rehoming the Brumbies. We've got some numbers that, you know, 1,000 have been rehomed in the past. We can do more on that. The community want to be involved and want to act on this. Aerial culling's not the answer.
0: All right. Well, Rachel, I took interest in your piece today, and I thought we'd have a chat about it this morning off the back of the Premier in the studio with Ben this morning. It certainly evokes a very passionate response. I had a lady in tears this morning in the first hour who likes to look after these Brumbies, so we'll see what happens. Unfortunately, it doesn't look like we're going to stop it, but we can certainly continue to have a conversation about it. Rachel, thanks for joining us.
18: Thank you. Thanks so much, Mark. Thank you.
0: That's Rachel Merton, New South Wales Liberal MLC. Look, it seems to me that on both sides of the spectrum here, you've got on one side people saying they do damage, you've got to cull them, you've got to get rid of them. But then on the complete opposite side of the ledger, you've got all these people saying, well, they're not causing all the damage. There's a whole range of different species in the Kosciuszko National Park that are causing damage, but it's the Brumbies that are the ones getting blamed. And if I'm to go back through the numbers and all of the reading that I've done, you know, if the government's counts are clearly wrong, even if you take their lowest number in their 2023 count of 12,000 and you minus the 6,000 they shot, you should have counted around 6,000 plus in 2025. They didn't. They had around 1,500. So there's all this confusion around numbers. And how the Premier can go into the studio this morning and talking about, oh, the hoof marks through the National Park. Well, go to Ramwick Racecourse. You'll see hoof marks in the turf from all the racehorses that run down the home straight at Royal Ramwick or Rose Hill or Canterbury. I mean, if that's how we're going to start judging numbers of horses and the damage that they do in the national parks. And look, I don't have a strong opinion either way on this, and I'll put my hand up and say that. I'm not affected by this. I understand the cultural significance of Brumbies, you know, one of the most iconic symbols of history, heritage, freedom. Banjo Patterson's the man from Snowy River, the Australian Light Horse and the Great War. I get all of that. But if I'm to think about all of the confusion around numbers and the fact that we're going to have snipers hanging out of helicopters and shooting these Brumbies are going to be left for dead, there's a part of me that thinks this is just horrendous. It really is horrendous. All the while you've got the feral pigs running around doing their thing. And, you know, I've been on farms in western New South Wales and southwestern New South Wales. I've seen the damage that pigs do. We got helicopters up there shooting them? Don't think so. But for some reason, there's this appetite on Macquarie Street. Oh, we've got to go and shoot the Brumbies. We've got to go and cull the Brumbies. Why? Can the Environment Minister explain that for me, Penny Sharp? Why is she so insistent on there being a cull of Brumbies in the Kosciuszko National Park? We'll put that question to her office. 131873, the number, 28 to midday.
14: Homelessness in Canberra is only getting worse. We now have people who should be otherwise thriving joining the ranks of those 1,200 people who sleep rough on any given night across our city. 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
0: Yeah, a lot of feedback coming through in relation to the Brumbies. Look, I'm not going to delve into either side of it, right, because there's a lot of anger and a lot of emotion on both sides of this, and I fully appreciate that. I don't know enough about it to sit here and give you an honest opinion about it. I just thought, well, we're going to ask a question. We heard from the Premier this morning. We've heard from the Liberal side of things this morning on my program. But it's I haven't seen an emotive response like this to a topic for a long, long time. Sylvia says, Mark, dreadful, just can't stop thinking of the horses. Snowy too has done irreparable damage, and surely the pigs and deer in greater numbers. I think it's more they hate Australian history. Well, Sylvia, I'd say this, and I just had confirmation from those on Macquarie Street and inside the Environment Minister's office that this operation starting today targets all invasive species. So while they will be culling Brumbies, they will also be targeting deer, pigs, dogs, etc. So they've made that very clear to me. Aerial shooting will be used for all invasive species. I just don't understand, and I'd love to know whether there is a number that the government can give us on how many Brumbies they do want in the Kosciuszko National Park, and whether they can guarantee that, whether it's 1,500, whether it's 3,000, whether those numbers, well, whether there's any proof of those numbers. I keep coming back to what the Premier said this morning about the hoof marks through the Kosciuszko National Park. Really? So anyway, I'll continue to do plenty more reading. I read all the feedback that comes through on it, but it's very highly emotive. There's plenty of people out there that say, look, they do a lot of damage, they need to be culled, and there's a lot of people out there that say, no, protect the Brumbies. They're a part of our proud history. I get both sides of the argument, but I must admit I'm a little indifferent because this is not an issue that affects me down in the Kosciuszko National Park. I'm not as angry and as frustrated as a lot of people on either sides of the debate, but I'm more than happy to continue to talk about it and speak to the relevant people about it. That way we can certainly paint a picture of what's happening down there in the Kosciuszko National Park. 131873, the number, 2gb.com. Click onto the feedback icon. And it says, Mark, how stupid is this? I'm currently in Hawkesbury Hospital and they no longer put plastic bags on the end of your table for rubbish so as to cut back on the use of plastic. Now the nurses give you a sick bag to put your rubbish in. It's made of plastic with the hard plastic top. Really? Thank you, Annette. I hope you're doing okay in Hawkesbury Hospital. I hope they're looking after you. 131873, the number, 2gb.com. Click onto the feedback icon. Hello, Mark. Fund political parties. The AOP has their fingers in industry super funds and union fees off the back of Labor wanting $27. Mark, your show is usually a Jacinta Allen-free zone, but at least you didn't open with, I'm not here to comment on that, which is her usual approach. If she loses her job here, she may relocate to New South Wales. Dawn, to that I'd say, no thanks. One 131873, the number, 2gb.com. Click onto the feedback icon. Well, that's just rubbish about the hoof marks, Mark. They're feeding Chris Minns BS from Susan. Well, I'll play the grab for you again. This is what Chris said this morning, the Premier, to Ben Fordham.
5: What it's happening is there's hoof marks across the park and the banks of the waterways and estuaries within the national parks collapse because there's so many horses that they come close to the river's edge, understandably, to get water. And as a result, what should be quite a fixed and almost semi-permanent rivers and estuaries collapse and leak out right throughout the rest of the park, and it has huge ecological damage to the snowy and other animals that live in the snowy.
3: How do you feel about having to shoot them?
5: Well, look, I don't feel great about it, but I also think it's important to note that we've been shooting brumbies in the national park for years, but the old way of doing it was that we would bait them into a pen, and I saw the pen, try and get 20 in there, then the gates would automatically close in on the 20, and then, more often than not, national parks people would shoot them at close range. And I mean, I think that's hardly humane, or a hardly humane way of managing the population. And as a result, it wasn't doing much good anyway, because the numbers of the wild horse populations were exponentially increasing.
0: That's the Premier this morning with Ben. We spoke to one of the Liberal MLCs. One of the Nationals has phoned through, Nicole Overall from the Upper House in Macquarie Street. Nicole, good morning.
4: Good morning to you, Mark.
0: What are your thoughts on all of this?
4: Oh, it's absolute rubbish, mate. It's anyone who lives in these parts, which I do, intimately acquainted with what's going on, and every time Labor talks about it, they add another layer of absolute BS on top of it. And the biggest is what you've been talking about all morning, the numbers. Within a year, they're suggesting that the numbers have tripled. And again, it's just justification for them to go ahead with this barbaric aerial culling that it was back in 2000 that Bob Debus and the Labor Party, after the Guy Fawkes massacre of Brumbies back then, promised that they would never do again. And yet here we are, still going on and on, even though they've had their opportunity, they did what they wanted, got rid of the act that's going to preserve 3,000 of the horses, and clearly Labor is intent on just getting rid of all of them entirely. So I'm a bit fired up too, Mark.
0: Well, I'm just trying to wrap my head around why. I mean, I'm a pretty simple bloke, Nicole. I try and understand why decisions are made. Why is there this insistence from the government to try and wipe out Brumbies? Do they want them all gone, do they?
4: Yeah, I think that they do, even though it was the Minister for the Environment who I asked twice in our house about how many Brumbies that she wanted to save, and she said that she didn't want to see them all killed. I think it's a pretty easy explanation to this, Mark, unfortunately. It's about votes and vote buying. What they want is an environmental green vote, and therefore they're willing to trample, you know, local communities, local heritage, local tradition, rather than, and which I've always advocated, it's about balance. Of course the horses need to be managed. As you just pointed out, you know, previously they have been managed over all of these years that they've been in that environment, not just in the park itself. They need to be managed, but there are better ways to do it, more humane ways to do it. But once again, Labor just runs roughshod, no pun intended, over regional communities, and it's just not good enough.
0: All right, you're fired up. Thanks for calling in, Nicole. Appreciate it.
4: Good. Thanks, Mark.
0: That's Nicole Overall, New South Wales Upper House MP. She's a Nationals MLC. So, as you can tell, everyone's fired up about it this morning, it seems. And, look, I'm not surprised. It's a very divisive issue down there in the Kosciuszko National Park. I'll see if I can find out a bit more. And open invitation, if Penny Sharp wants to jump on and have a chat tomorrow, we'll have a chat to her about it. She might even want to take a few phone calls, questions from listeners down there, because a lot of people are writing to me saying, Mark, she won't come and talk to us. Well, maybe we can give you an opportunity to speak to the minister if she's open to that here on the 2GB Morning Show. 131873, the number 2GB.com. Click onto the feedback icon if you would like to join us. Let's calm everyone down with a bit of music, eh? Well, I know it's Michael J. Fox's birthday today. 65, featured in Back to the Future. And when I think of Back to the Future, I think of this song. Huey Lewis and the News, The Power of Love. Michael J. Fox, 65 today. What was your favourite? I think Back to the Future 2 was my favourite. Anyway, here's Huey Lewis and the News.

0: voice, Huey Lewis and the News, Power of Love, on off the back of Michael J. Fox's birthday. 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
0: Night away from midday. Geez, when people get it wrong, they get it really wrong. Chris Minns, the union hack, sweet talking you, Mark. You clearly haven't been listening to the program this morning, given I've been very, very critical of the Minns Labor government. But anyway, that's fine. Pick and choose what you want to hear. Michael, good morning.
11: Morning, Mark.
0: How are you, great?
11: Good,
0: man.
11: I'm well. How are you?
0: You
11: have it cold in here, though, fitting.
0: I love it nice and cold.
11: Good grief.
0: Well, everybody comes in here and says, Jesus,
11: freezing.
0: Cold. 19 degrees.
11: No, I bet it's not. Okay. I mean, that's what. Look, I used to broadcast out of the studio for many, many, many, many years, and I always used to say to the text, listen, the thermostat stuffed, you've got to fix it. No, it's not. I said, so one day, I think it was Harry came in with the thermometer and tested it, and it was out by about 10 degrees in the southerly direction.
0: Oh, really?
11: So I was right.
0: It's not that cold, is it?
11: No. Sure.
0: Yeah. What What have you got coming up?
11: Well, for the rest of us warm-blooded creatures. now, you heard about, is it a brush turkey or is it a bush turkey? I mean, what? I don't know. Mm. But they're spreading everywhere. There's a story in the Herald, as you probably saw. So
0: they're
11: I'm speaking. Well, look, yeah.
0: Let's cull the brush turkey.
11: Well, I was going to say, from choppers or can we sterilise them? I don't know. The zoologist and principal ecologist with a group called Biosys, Dr. John Martin's going to talk to me about these things. They're moving, you see, they're expanding, a bit like the cane toad.
0: Yeah.
11: So they found 300 suburbs instead of the original 12 or something, but, you know, I don't know, maybe they're looking for investment properties, I'm not sure. So I'll speak to Dr. John Martin about that.
0: Just can't afford them.
11: Well, they've got to buy off the plan. I mean, you don't be buying second-hand houses, people. Dr. Nicholas Chartres will join me for health. We're looking at ultra-processed foods. Mm-hmm. For travel, we're going to Portugal, because tomorrow is the National Portuguese Day. And
0: love a Portuguese tart.
11: I told you do. Mm. And Bernie Smith from the Shoppies Union. You probably heard the ad in your program. Weird ad. Mm. So we phoned them yesterday and said, oh, what's the deal with this public holiday you want to have? And they said, I don't know. What are you talking about? So I said, oh, well, it's on your website. You're playing the ads on our station. So I said, could someone come on tomorrow and have a chat about it? He said, oh, might be a bit difficult. So why is that? Oh, it's a public holiday. Right, yeah, okay, well, there's your point. So, anyway, now that officially people are working today, we've got someone.
0: Oh, we're available today.
11: So, yeah, they're here today.
0: Can't talk on public holiday.
11: Yeah, I mean, it has no impact on the economy, of course, any of this. So I'll speak to Bernie from the Shoppies about why they want an extra public holiday in September, I think it is.
0: Were you nervous yesterday when I was at the footy and said the gear wasn't working? You might have to call the game.
11: Yeah.
0: A big chance.
11: I heard that it was probably going to be okay, but during the ad breaks, I did get out the form guide and I was trying to get my tongue around all the names and, you know, who's playing what position.
0: Don't worry. You know what? John Tapp told me a long time ago, just say it confidently and they'll believe you.
11: Well, on radio, I suppose no one's watching, are they?
0: Hey, how dare you?
11: But now you've got this sync thing. This is the problem.
0: Exactly.
11: I mean, in the old days when it was all, I mean, yeah, you could get away with it, but now you've got to be accurate.
0: Thank you, Michael.
11: Thank you, mate.
0: See you, buddy. Michael McLaren coming up after the news at midday. On the way to the break, CPAP Director's going big, and we say big this end of financial year for a reason, because right now you'll get great discounts on a huge range of CPAP machines, masks and accessories, including CPAP machines starting from just $699. 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
12: 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Don't you love rugby league? 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
0: Before I get out of here, you'll hear more about this today. The police have just put out the numbers from their long weekend operation. 279 major crashes reported. Two people lost their lives on the roads. 11,800 traffic infringement notices, including 3,890 for speeding-related offences, 455 for mobile phone usage, and 211 for restraint offences. So that road safety message still not sinking in. Thank you very much for your company today. Nice to have everyone back on board after the long weekend. I know it's back into work, but it's only a four-day work week for most people. Michael McLaren is coming up after the news at midday. He'll be followed by Clinton Maynard, who was in nice and early today, gearing up for a big show. Do I get a bit of his pay from yesterday, given I did his show for him, calling the football? Clinton, I'll be up to get my portion of your salary for yesterday's performance. Thank you very much. Adam Hawes, James Willis, John Stanley later on tonight, and we're back tomorrow from 9. Have a great day. I'll see you around the roundabout. Bye-bye.
23: 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Keep your home warm with Rinnai Heating from the Energy People, Fishwick.
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24: It's 11 degrees in Canberra, shower or two today and 15 the top. From the Capital Radio Newsroom, good afternoon. I'm Tia Priest-Willamott. The government have announced they plan on growing Canberra's visitor economy by up to $1 billion by 2030 through a number of new investments in this year's budget. The $72 million investment includes upgrading key venues like GIO Stadium, Epic and the Canberra Theatre Centre, an expansion to the major event fund and a new destination marketing campaign targeting key domestic and international markets, including India and the US. Floriade is also set to be expanded for its 40th anniversary next year, and funding will go towards securing international cricket fixtures for both men's and women's competitions. Labor is spruiking for donations in a bid to stop One Nation's momentum turning into more seats at the next state and federal election. The party is asking for up to $27 to mount a challenge against the minor party. It follows three opinion polls which show One Nation is now the most popular political movement in the country. Labor Senator Don Farrell is rejecting suggestions the Albanese government is spooked by the result.
25: I'm sure we'd mention One Nation from time to time. I'm sure we'd mention the Liberal Party from time to time. I don't think there's anything particularly unusual about the Labor Party saying to its members, please support us.
24: The ACT Greens are preparing a motion in the Legislative Assembly calling on the Labor government to stand up to their federal counterparts over cuts to the NDIS. Greens MLA Laura Nuttall will move the motion in a bid to ensure foundational supports are fully funded after the federal government cut $37 billion from the scheme. The new eligibility rules will see 241,000 participants cut from the scheme in 4 years, with Ms Nuttall saying the motion further calls on ACT ministers to publicly oppose proposed legislation which would allow the federal NDIS minister to unilaterally make cuts to funding without state or territory approval. The New South Wales member for Goulburn has weighed in on the ongoing dispute between the ACT and New South Wales over the proposed Parkwood development. The site sits on the ACT border, with Chief Minister Andrew Barr warning that water sharing arrangements with Yass and Bungendore could be affected if the area is not incorporated into the ACT. State MP Wendy Tuckerman says it's an extraordinary position for Mr Barr to take.
1: There was a planning proposal to change the land zoning that the ACT actually agreed to make sure services were provided to Parkwood. Mm. And, you know, that was the reason why the land was rezoned in the first place. So it's an extraordinary move from the Chief Minister.
24: A study has found regularly eating ultra-processed foods can increase the risk of developing dementia by 58%. The Harvard research shows that junk food like chips, biscuits and processed meats contribute the most to cognitive decline. University of Sydney expert Dr. Nicholas Chartres says there are simple ways people can reduce their risk.
2: And very simply, for those at home, if you want to reduce your potential risk of getting harmed by these products, you know, move back to cooking whole foods, shop at greengrocers and try to go to farmers' markets. And don't eat out of packet foods.
24: And cafe and restaurant owners are warning they will need to hike prices in order to cope with a series of new expenses. From July, the minimum wage will increase to around $26 an hour, which is over $1,000 per week. Employers will also have to pay superannuation at the same time as wages and won't be able to pass on card surcharges to customers. In the news ahead, several Canberrans have been recognised in this year's King's Birthday Honours, including former ACT MLA and Assembly Speaker Vicky Dunn. And the buildings in the National Triangle will be lit up green tonight ahead of tomorrow's Thank a First Responder Day. Plus the latest finance and sport here at 2CC.
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24: After the first home game of the Canberra Brave season was rescheduled due to issues with the ice, the Brave have announced a new date. The Canberra Brave will now face the Sydney Ice Dogs on Sunday, July 26th at 2pm. Tickets purchased for the original date remain valid, while customers who can no longer attend are asked to lodge a refund via the Ticketek email sent out. Several Canberrans have been recognised in this year's King's Birthday Honours, including former ACT MLA and Assembly Speaker Vicky Dunn. Ms Dunn has received a Medal of the Order of Australia in recognition of her service to the ACT Parliament and the Canberra community. Ms Dunn says she's grateful for the achievement.
8: I have to be very grateful for all the opportunities that were put in my way so that this could come about.

0: Is down 58 points at 8,566. Gold is selling at $4,334 an ounce, and one Australian dollar is buying 70.54 US cents.
1: Sports update.
0: Raiders star Ethan Strange has missed out on a New South Wales Blues starting spot, with coach Laurie Daly choosing to recall Mitchell Moses instead. Strange has been named on the Blues bench. Green Machine second rower Hudson Young has retained his starting spot, however, in the New South Wales back row. Daly has said that Strange would play, but it might not necessarily be in the halves. Meanwhile, Manly back rower Hamoi Olakau'atu has been dropped from the Blues' origin side, relegated to 20th man for Game 2 next week. Knights forward Dylan Lucas will instead start on the edge for the Blues at the MCG. Stephen Crichton has been ruled out, with Casey McLean joining the starting 13. On the other side, Reece Walsh insists he's ready to take any chance on offer in a new-look interchange role for Queensland. The Broncos fullback has been recalled for Game 2 despite being out of form at NRL level. Walsh says he'll enjoy the chance to shine off the Maroons bench next week.
2: I can break that point of difference, I think. You know, tired bodies, you know, that's something that, you know, I hunt for in games. And if I do play a minute, if I, you know, I play a long time, whatever it is, I'm prepared to do for the team.
0: The Socceroos are knuckling down in training as the days count down to their first World Cup game. They'll face Turkey on Sunday afternoon in Vancouver. Midfielder Cam Devlin says they're looking to get out of the blocks faster after slow starts against Switzerland and Mexico.
3: We've got another week now to work as hard as ever on the training field to get those last little things right. You know, definitely we want to start games quicker, and that's something we can talk about and focus on this week.
0: And Jenna Forrester has claimed the 200-metre individual medley at the Australian swimming trials. And that's the latest from the Capital Radio newsroom.
4: 2CC weather. Alexander Watson insulation. Canberra's cold. 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
0: A shower or two today and 15 degrees. 15 again tomorrow and more showers expected. Partly cloudy conditions on Thursday and 17 the top, then similar conditions, also 17 for your Friday. Right now it's 12 degrees in Evatt, it's 12 degrees in Downer, and it's currently 12 degrees in Stirling.
4: 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Canberra Live with Leon Delaney.
5: The ACT Greens leader, Joe Clegg, Rebecca Vassarotti, has already confirmed she will pursue the leadership. 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
8: It is. It's Tuesday. Thank you for your company. Obviously, a lot of people back to work today because the traffic a lot worse than what it was yesterday. Sydney was an absolute ghost town yesterday on the road. It's really, really quiet. Although I suspect, having listened to some people tell Mark during the football call that they were stuck, you know, west of the Great Dividing Range, somewhere through Lithgow, trying to get through this detour because the Victoria Pass is shut. I suspect Sydney was very quiet because a lot of people simply were trying to get in and couldn't. And that situation will persist for some time now, won't it? 131873. Good to be with you. Nice day out there, albeit a little cold in the morning, but hey, it is winter, so that's kind of normal. Pretty busy show for you between now and 3 o'clock. Clinton is back with you today. Of course, after 3 was Sydney, now no football today. I will speak to an ecologist later this hour, Dr. John Martin. He's also a zoologist. And we're going to have a look at this story that was bouncing around the, I think it was the Sydney Morning Herald this morning, about a skyrocketing number of brush turkeys in and around Sydney. Now, I always used to call them bush turkeys, but I don't think it really matters. They identify as both, and they seem to be spreading. finding new habitats. They're going north, south,

0: east, well, west. I don't think they're going east unless they're catching some sun on the beach. But they are going to more and more areas. And I'm pretty sure I'm right in saying they're protected. And so people can't do much about them. Now, I mean, I've come across a couple of these. I think once or twice even had one in the backyard in the inner west. But they've done no harm to me. But they do dig up gardens. And I'm told by people they can carry ticks and all sorts of things. So I understand not everyone's keen on the old brush slash bush turkey. But why are they on the march? I'll speak to the good zoologist about that. You might have some near you. In the second hour, of course, we talk health on a Tuesday. We're going to be looking at ultra-processed foods. It is an increasing part of everybody's diet, it seems, these days, except the ultra-healthy. But ultra-processed foods, they're everywhere. Chips, biscuits, cereals, I mean, you name it. Ultra-processed here, there and everywhere. But what's it doing to our health? Well, there is a concern about the link between consuming these and dementia. And I'll speak to Dr. Nicholas Chartres about that. He's from Sydney University. For travel, we're going to Portugal today. Tomorrow is the Portuguese National Day. Big thank you to the team at Oporto, by the way. They've sent a whole bunch of, I think they're Bondi burgers in. And if you like a bit of chili, as Joel does, you'll probably consume three, as Joel is about to do. So thank you to the team at Oporto. That's put a smile on a few people's dial today, I can tell you. Before we go home, we have managed to track down someone from the Shoppies Union. I'll speak to Bernie Smith. He's the New South Wales branch secretary. Now, you would have heard the ad, and we might play the ad in just a moment for you, just to remind you. This is from the Shoppies Union. They want an extra public holiday in New South Wales. I think they want it around September, right? We did touch on this yesterday. Here's the ad.
1: New South Wales workers put in some of the longest hours in the country, with fewer public holidays. In fact, from June through July, August, September to October, not a single public holiday. 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
0: Now, as I said, he's doing his best Alan Partridge impersonation. They're padding out to the 30 seconds. But, you know, the situation was interesting. As you know, we tried to speak to the Shoppies yesterday, and the very nice man on the phone said, might be a little difficult getting someone. We said, why is that? He said, well, it is a public holiday, you know. And this is the problem. See, the more public holidays that are declared, the harder it is for legitimate businesses to make money, because it's very difficult to get staff. If they do get staff, they've got to pay them time and a half or double time or whatever the rate happens to be. Therefore, it's often not economical to open up. And so we are in this sort of downward spiral. Australia has become very unproductive. And yet we have unions wanting more and more days off, which, let's be honest, are the epitome of no productivity. That's the whole idea of spending a day with the family. It's not a day that's measured in any sort of economic turnover. It's measured in the very valuable and often overlooked importance of time with loved ones. Now, I'm all in favour of that. But we've got to balance these things out. Now, yes, New South Wales has fewer public holidays on the calendar than the Victorians do, but I don't know if it should be a race to the top to see, well, oh, to try to claim that the state that has the most days sitting at home watching Netflix is the state that has the most robust economy. I mean, for goodness sake, look at Victoria. It's a basket case. Now, it's not all because they're sitting at home for 3 days more than we are, but it doesn't help. So I'll speak to the Shoppies about that. I will also ask, if they're listening, you can prepare the answer for this one. I'll also ask whether this is really about having your members spend more time with loved ones, because, you know, a lot of the workers that the Shoppies represent work for places that do open on public holidays, cafes, restaurants, these sort of small businesses, takeaway joints. Is it really about ensuring that they get more time with loved ones, or is it about getting more money into their pocket? Because my guess is that a lot of them will still go to work at the cafe or the restaurant or the shop on September 10 or whatever day you want to have off. But the boss is now going to have to pay them public holiday rates rather than the normal rate for a Friday or a Monday. So what's this really all about? And we'll try to get to the bottom of that. I'll take your calls on that throughout the afternoon. 131873, the number. It's just gone 16 past 12. As I said yesterday, turning back to the Iran war for a moment, I've had people ask me where this thing is likely to go next. And it's a good question, because as much as I've tried to study all the moves and listen to all the relevant players, as much as I thought I'd worked out the logical sequence of events and the next steps, I have to admit that as I sit here today, I'm unsure about how this story ends. As we've been saying for months and months, actually from the very beginning of the war, the Americans, with the support and intelligence of the Israelis, have achieved almost total military ascendancy. The Iranians no longer have an air force. Their heavy navy is now permanently surveying the seabed. Their industrial base has been smashed. And more than that, they've depleted something like 80% of their significant missile stockpile. Their nuclear enrichment facilities have been clobbered with the biggest bombs outside of a nuclear warhead. And they have inflation hovering around 70%. Their currency is worthless. And they've essentially lost a 30-year, half-trillion-dollar military-industrial investment. But despite all of that, they managed to hang in there. Their sovereignty is still intact, albeit tenuously, and simultaneously, they've managed to weaponize the channel through which 20% of the world's oil and a lot of its gas is transported. But when I say they have managed, I mean, who exactly am I talking about? In other words, who is the Iranian leadership today? Who's actually running the joint over there? See, I happen to think that the answer to the question about where the war goes next happens to lie in large part in the answer to the question about who's in charge in Tehran. Now, scholars, of course, will tell you that before the war, Iran had a sort of quadrumvirate that shared power, not necessarily equally, but they all had a seat at the table, and the four groups were the theocracy, the military, the parliament, and the IRGC. But in the power vacuum that followed the successful decapitation of the established order back on February the 28th, the IRGC looked like they've emerged as the new locus of power. However, and this is an important point, it still appears as if the Americans are holding negotiations with the blokes that survived from the old guard. You know, the political types who've, yeah, they've managed to assume the title of foreign minister and labels like that, but they seem to be increasingly looking like a Persian version of the emperor's new clothes. A bushy might be tempted to quip they're all hat and no cattle. Perhaps in the bazaars of Tehran, they'd be more likely to say all turban and no missiles. And I say that because you might recall that in the immediate aftermath of the ceasefire, rogue missiles and drones continued to be fired toward Gulf states and American infrastructure from within Iran. And the assumption, and look, perhaps it was charitable, but the assumption was that the chain of command and the lines of communication within the Iranian state had been so badly degraded that commanders in the more remote areas simply hadn't received the official word to put the guns away. But with every week that's passed since then, the idea that these guys are, you know, still yet to get the telegram about the ceasefire, well, that's beyond plausible. Clearly, there are elements within the IRGC itself that have absolutely no appetite for negotiations, let alone peace. Perhaps they're the real hardliners, the fanatics, the nut jobs, but they certainly retain some sort of arsenal, and it's just itching to use it. It was interesting to listen to the Fox News correspondent in Jerusalem just late last night, who said that as recently as Sunday, President Trump had told him that a deal might be agreed as soon as Tuesday or Wednesday. Now, of course, some will scoff at the suggestion, but let's assume for a moment that it was accurate, that the Americans and the political wing of the Iranian regime, at least, were on the cusp of inking a deal. Well, then, how telling that on Monday morning, an estimated 30 missiles were fired toward Israel from within Iran. It makes me wonder whether elements within the IRGC got wind of the potential imminence of a deal and felt obliged to scupper it. In other words, was this latest flare-up, the one we've seen last 24 hours, really official Iranian retaliation for an Israeli strike on Hezbollah stronghold in southern Beirut? Or was it actually a message from the IRGC to both Washington and the political and religious wing of the Iranian government about who's really now got their tush on the throne? You see, whatever the truth may be, obviously something's got to give soon. I mean, I think we've been in the negotiation phase of this war for something like 8 weeks now. But whilst the Americans and some portion of the Iranian leadership talk and they offer and they counteroffer, the Strait of Hormuz remains closed. global oil inventories continue to decline, and the Iranian economy continues to hemorrhage. And although it should be said that despite being branded a warmonger by his detractors, Trump has displayed remarkable patience with the Iranian side up until now. But he's unlikely to keep that up for long. I mean, he could turn on them at any moment. You see, the difficulty for him is the fact that the next suite of targets are what they call dual use. That is to say, they're the things that 90 million Iranian civilians and citizens rely on as much as the military does for the war effort. You know, bridges, power plants, chemical factories, oil export terminals, railway lines, those sort of things. The Americans certainly have the ability to obliterate all of these if they wanted to. But it would mean their allies in the Gulf then come under renewed Iranian bombardment with whatever the IRGC have left in the tank. And at the same time, the morning after, as it were, would see the long-suffering Iranian people forced to endure even greater hardship and privation. And of course, if there is someone in Washington hoping to incite an uprising against the theocracy, well, destroying the infrastructure that those very same people rely on for their survival, let alone the foundation for any future rebuild, well, that might undermine the chances. It might even breed resentment. Now, I know that since there was talk of a ceasefire way back on April the 7th, there have been many well-placed types using old-fashioned public solicits through the media to encourage President Trump to finish the job militarily rather than try and negotiate with a mob who are known as liars and cheats. And for 40 years, they've used the tactics of delay, counter-offers, talks and more talks to simply buy time. They run the clock down, and that way they hold on to power. The Iranians are masters at it. And some military hardheads have warned the White House that this is all the Iranians know and they simply can't be trusted. But for whatever reason, Trump has insisted on talks. Now, I guess mere mortals like you and I will never know exactly what's being said behind closed doors on secure lines via mediators for both sides. We'll never know that. But if it is the case that the crazies in the IRGC have basically assumed control, then it looks more likely than not that the Americans are going to have to return to military engagement to try and bring them to their senses. I mean, these guys don't do diplomacy, and they're most unlikely to agree to relinquish their stockpile of 60% enriched uranium and therefore forego their atomic ambitions. They've probably learnt from China and Russia and North Korea, not to mention India and Pakistan, that if you get your hands on the bomb, then it's very unlikely that your adversary will ever be tempted to put his hands on you. It's what they've been trying to achieve for many years, certainly before the Americans and the Israelis attacked 3.5 months ago, and it's what they'll continue to strive for unless they're stopped. And with diplomatic channels looking increasingly impotent and a global economy unwilling to wait it out for the Iranian market to completely collapse under the pressure of the blockade or sanctions, barring a miracle, it might well mean Operation Epic Fury will soon have to get hot once again.
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5: China and North Korea have agreed to strengthen diplomatic and military ties during a rare meeting between the nation's leaders.
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0: 28 past 12. Rick, thanks for the text. He says, 20 years in Afghanistan of toppling the Taliban's leadership, placing a working government and training troops. 2020, fast forward to that, Donald Trump's team drew up plans for a peace deal and withdrawal. Now in Iran, he says, it seems to be heading down the same track for the same outcome. Once again, we've learnt nothing. We still don't understand the Middle East. That's from Rick. Well, I don't think we do understand the Middle East, I'll give you that. But there is a difference between Afghanistan and Iran. Afghanistan was an attempt to, certainly to overthrow the Taliban. There were boots on the ground, hundreds of thousands of troops, and an allied force. That is different here. There are no boots on the ground, and I don't think we will see them. I don't think Trump wants to take that risk. And whether regime change happens or not, that'd be a lovely byproduct. And that's not me saying that. That's the Iranian diaspora saying that. But the main goal here is to stop the movement toward the Iranian regime, which are crazy people, getting their hands on a nuclear warhead. That's the main goal. And if in the process, the IRGC and their proxies are so damaged that the people feel as though they can rise up and overwhelm them, then that would be lovely. But that is very unlikely. Very, very unlikely, almost impossible. It would certainly involve enormous bloodshed. And no Western nation's going to get involved and support that with special forces on the ground. You would need that sort of coordination, I would imagine. So it's not going to happen. The Kurds and others that are armed in the region and do have some claim to parts of Iran, they've seemed to have ruled out any force from within or externally moving in and trying to disrupt the status quo. So I don't think we're going to see that anytime soon. But it is important that the world stops the Iranian regime getting a nuclear bomb. Because they simply could not be trusted with it. They would be, I think, fairly likely to use it at some point. And certainly what it would mean is that they would be out of bounds for any future engagement. You simply couldn't stop them doing anything because they would have that ultimate threat that they could deploy at any moment. I mean, it's that sort of a future is not really worth thinking about. 131-873. G'day, David.
13: Hi, Michael. How are you?
0: I'm well, thank you, mate.
13: Good. Look, I'm only ringing up on behalf of the youth because I remember the 1970s in the UK. The unions were on strike. They all want leave for nothing. We went 3-day week. Electricity would go off. I think Australia's very lucky. We've got holiday leave, carers leave, maternity leave. None of these were around in my day. Paternity leave, you name it. So who's paying for this? Who paid for this? And I noticed Prince Charming ran a big round table a couple of months back on productivity. What's come out of that? More taxes. I don't think you don't think you're going to have productivity with more taxes. And as Winston Churchill said, taxing people is like standing in a bucket trying to pull yourself up by the handle. It's not a very good incentive. Mm-hmm. We need to work harder not have more holidays?
0: Well, we've got to get more productive. There is the opportunity that AI, as it's unfolded, could make the economy more productive and the individuals more productive. But the union's idea that that then means we could work for 3 days instead of five, but still be paid for five, it's just ludicrous, isn't it?
13: I totally agree with that. And my father and mum built a coffee shop into a dinner, dance and cabaret place in the UK, and they worked their butt off. You only get productivity by working hard and smart a little bit, but not taking so many holidays off. They had one holiday a year, and that was it.
0: Yeah, well, it's sort of pretty simple at the end of the day. I know we can find academics that can spin it any old way, but I suspect, David, you're on the money, literally. Thank you for the call. 131873. G'day, Siv.
14: G'day, Mike. Well, I could have said it better. By the way, I did have Smart while he said Prince Charming. He's not all that charming, by the way. Yeah. I think it's what they call irony, Siv.
0: I think it was irony.
14: Yeah, I know. Yeah, that's why I had to smile. It's very funny. But what he said is right. I mean, I come from very, very small business. You and I have talked about that on your shows.
0: Yeah.
14: I would have loved for us to have had a very nice, shiny voiced ad telling me that we don't have enough public holidays and we need time to connect with the family. Mind you, in very small family business, time with the family out of business and time with the family in business might mean you'd be pulling your hair out on some occasions. But, I mean, you know, this idea that you're going to instantly have people connecting with their loved ones, that's all laudable. But, you know, what's the trade-off? What is going to be the trade-off for that? Because if you're negotiating that with an employer individually, they'd say, well, all right, well, you want this day off and that day off and this bit of thing here and that over there, like a fine. Well, you're just going to have to take less. Or you're going to have to find something else to sacrifice so you can do this.
0: Mm. Well, I mean, it's one thing for the shoppy union to suggest it. Of course, they don't then have to pay for it. You're quite right, Siv. They're not paying people's wages. The other thing to point out here, and I probably will put this to Bernie Smith later, is that many of their members are actually casual employees. They're not full-time. I mean, a lot of them are young people. They're working at all of these different fast food joints or, you know, whatever it happens to be. So, if they would like to have reasonable flexibility, well, they're more able than someone who's fully employed or full-time employed to do it. A lot of these people are not missing out on huge chunks of time being with loved ones or family or friends or going out on weekend evenings or because the nature of their work is they might only do two or three shifts a week. It's a strange union to carry this baton forward. And as you say, unless they've got a compelling piece of economic modelling, and of course, as soon as the M word is mentioned, we take it with a very, very strong dose of salt, grain of salt. But unless there's some very robust modelling that suggests you give workers more time off, they will give you greater enhanced productivity that compensates for that, then it's going to be a nigh on impossible sell to the business community. But of course, the business community don't write legislation. Governments do. And in this state, and certainly federally at the moment, in fact, most of the country, those governments happen to be Labor and therefore sympathetic to these sort of campaigns. Thank you for the call. We'll take a break. More in a moment.
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0: Get back to your feedback in just a moment. Keep the text coming, 0460 873 873, and the calls, 131 873. Thanks for the emails as well so far this morning. But onto this issue of the brush turkeys. Have you noticed the number of these things around Sydney? They do now seem to be everywhere. I'm told that before the year 2000, they'd been recorded in 20 suburbs in Sydney, mostly up there on the North Shore and the Northern Beaches. But according to the latest records, they've now been observed in 300 suburbs. And intriguingly, they've made their way across the harbour into Sydney's south, despite the fact that they can only fly short distances. So obviously a few of them got an E-tag or something. But as their numbers explode, it is expected they're going to spread even further south and west. I thought we'd delve into what's going on here. Dr. John Martin is a zoologist. He's the principal ecologist with environmental consultancy Biosis. Also the co-founder of Big City Birds App, and that monitors these creatures and their numbers. John, thank you for your time.
29: Always happy to talk turkey.
0: All right, let's do it. Now, I'm told that way back in more desperate times, the Depression and whatnot, people were eating these things. I suppose that puts a natural cap on their preponderance. But now they're spreading south and west. How are they getting around?
29: Look, they really are just persistent. So I think if we need to cast them a bit like the Aussie battler, and one of the things that they are really good at is building their large nest mounds, which annoys people no end because they can be up to 3 tonnes of leaf litter, and sometimes they can be in your garden, which is unappreciated often. But then the boy does all of that work, and he builds it and he maintains it, and the girls, they move around the landscape picking the boys. And so those nest mounds can actually have up to 50 different eggs laid in them across the 6 month breeding season. So you can have lots of babies is their strategy. But then they provide no parental care. The chicks hatch and they've just got to survive and fend for themselves. And so that's part of the mystery, because you'd think they'd be getting eaten by cats and dogs and foxes and hit by cars and all sorts of things, which they are. But they just seem to have hit a critical mass, and they're persisting and spreading, as you said.
0: So like two-legged rabbits with wings, are they?
29: They are, with the exception that they are a native species. So there's this second part of this story is that, as you said, they were here in the Sydney region, but then they were eaten and we've changed the habitat. You know, we've built farms and suburbia and cities. But this bird has returned, and they haven't returned because we've tried to make them return. We haven't, you know, reintroduced them and bred them and tried to make them succeed. They've actually changed their behavior. And so now they are less worried about us because we aren't hunting them. And they know that they can scavenge food from us, but they can scavenge food from people's backyards. And somehow they've learned how to dodge traffic. So, and also, as you said, get over the harbour. So there's a few mysteries here, but...
0: That one, I mean, that's one that does entertain me. I don't know, were they on the back of a truck? So, I mean, how did they get from the North Shore to the southern suburbs?
29: Look, I think you're on the money with the E-tag. I didn't think of that, but I like that. Look, a colleague of mine, she thinks it's the babies, and the chicks are about the size of your fist when they hatch, so they're quite a big baby. Yeah. But, you know, the brush turkey is larger than a chicken and when they're an adult bird. So those birds, they actually can't fly very well at all. But they're able to walk and run and hide in the vegetation. It doesn't all add up to me how they're getting to Bondi, for example, unless they're on the ferry. It's really a bit of a mystery because we don't have an obvious track of reports through our citizen science project, Big City Birds, of birds spreading, for instance, from North Sydney to Ryde to Parramatta to, you know, Strathfield all the way to Bondi. Like, that doesn't exist. So how they've just turned up in some of these places is truly a mystery. And potentially, you know, is it that they've gotten on the Uber or they've
0: stowed away?
29: Yeah, or potentially unofficially moved around by some people. Now, I don't think that is really the driver here because when people do those sorts of behaviours, they often think, I'll move it to the bush because that's where that animal would prefer to be. And, of course, that is illegal. People shouldn't be catching and translocating native animals. But it doesn't mean that it hasn't happened, but I wouldn't think someone thought Bondi Beach was the spot to drop a brush turkey.
0: No, I hadn't thought of that, but I would have thought it was a little strange if someone from Linfield caught one on the tail of the Kringai National Park and thought, you know, I'll put this in the boot and I'll drive it to, you know, the sand dunes near Cronulla and wish it well. I wouldn't have thought they'd done that. So they've got there somehow. Now, as far as the future of these creatures go, I mean, people say to me, look, they don't bother me too much, but I think they're covered in ticks or lice or something, and I don't want them near me or my kids or my animals, my dogs, my cats. Is that true? Are they carriers of these sort of things?
29: Not at all. No, we've actually assessed whether or not they could be a vector for tick transmission on the northern beaches. So we've caught a few birds and with a colleague at Sydney Uni who was researching ticks and found no ticks on these birds in those areas. So that's not something that we've found. What you would expect with something like a brush turkey is they'd actually eat the ticks if they come across them. They're scratching through the leaf litter. They're eating worms and skinks and other things that are in the vegetation there, but they're also eating seeds and berries and leaves when you watch them eating. So no, they aren't known for dispersing or spreading, things like ticks, but they are known for disrupting gardening practices.
0: Oh,
29: and
0: yes.
29: People's
0: oh,
29: backyards.
0: Yeah, they're good at that. I've seen it in my own backyard, but I let them go.
29: Yeah.
0: I mean, they've got a bad reputation. Between them and the ibis, it's a race to the bottom of, you know, Australia's most hated bird or something. But, I mean, I've never had a problem with them, but a lot of people seem to. I mean, why do they get such a bad rap? I mean, I don't know. Are they more invasive than native minor birds or something?
29: Look, and so it's an interesting question because, of course, the non-native species, the common minor or the Indian minor, as people call them, one of the ecological issues is they nest in tree hollows, and that means they're competing with other native species that nest in tree hollows. So brush turkeys, of course, are a native species, so there's no negative environmental aspect to their behaviours. That's actually a natural behaviour. There is arguably a benefit to the environment of this species returning because they naturally occurred here. And they are, interestingly, they rake through the leaf litter, which means it decomposes quicker. And we'd like to do some more research on this, but some research on lyrebirds, superb lyrebirds who we all know and love for their great vocal mimicry, they've actually shown that where they rake through the leaf litter, they break it down faster, which reduces fuel loads, reduces fire risk. So there are these environmental benefits. The challenge of, you know, the bin chicken versus the tip turkey, I can say from my experience with both of these birds and speaking to lots of people in the community, I suspect that it's because, so there's two things. One is they're large birds. Both these birds are up to 2, 2.5 kilos, and they stand, you know, 60 centimetres tall. People actually get a little bit confronted by large birds, especially if they're trying to scavenge food. But the other thing is, if you didn't grow up with them, so you probably didn't have them in your suburban area when you were a kid, and I know I didn't here in Sydney, and so they get this bad rap as being an invasive species, even though they're native. And so lots of people mistake the Australian white ibis as a non-native species, and I wouldn't be surprised if people think the brush turkey is a bit of a pest as well because they're not used to it.
0: I think you're right. Just finally, I don't know if this is advisable, but Craig, who's up Central Coast Way, he says, can I ask you, Doctor, what you would feed these birds? He says, I presently feed 5 of them when they come outside my balcony because that stops them from destroying the yard in the front of me. Are you meant to feed them?
29: You're not meant to feed them, and I discourage anyone from feeding wildlife, but I do acknowledge that people find a big connection with nature through feeding wildlife. So if you're going to do it in moderation. Think of it as fast food, because I can tell you there are other people out there doing it, and it's often not good food that they're feeding them. I'm interested in what Craig's doing, because I would have thought that would have attracted those 5 birds, and therefore, as soon as the food's gone, they're more likely to turn onto his garden. And so that could have been creating a bigger problem.
0: Alfred Hitchcock.
29: Yeah. Well, maybe not quite that far, but you never know.
0: Evolution.
29: And so, look, if you were going to feed them, you actually need to appreciate that they're omnivores like us. They're actually eating animals in the landscape, and they're eating fruit and leaves and berries and seeds. So I just would simply say don't feed them is the simple answer there. They'd eat some bird seed if you throw out bird seed. That's probably the least concerning thing to throw them if compared to, say, white bread or something like that.
0: Yeah, don't put the sugar out there. All right. Well, I asked anyway. John, I thank you for your time. Thank you for your insight. Appreciate it.
29: Look, and if people can report their sightings, including yourself, Mike, on Big City Birds on the app or the website, it helps us learn about where they're moving. So this data has been informed by the community who are listening right now. So, you know, there's more to learn. So please, if you see a bird, if you see a nest, please report it to us.
0: Yeah, Big City Birds. All right. I thought that was a different sort of a website, but now I know what it's about. I will report. Thank you, Doctor. Appreciate your time.
29: Cheers.
0: Dr. John Martin, zoologist, principal ecologist there, and Big City Birds, there's the app, all right? So if you see these things, report it and all goes into the database. We'll take your calls about the brush turkeys after this.
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3: The wage increased from July 1, and this allows the minimum salary to sail beyond $50,000 in Australia for the first time. The unions and the Albanese government have heralded the pay rise. Treasurer Jim Chalmers said it was a sustainable real wage increase that Labor had been calling for. In the end, they've delivered 6% for the lowest paid workers, and for most people, 4.75%.
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2: Email from Bob. G'day, Bob. He says, in August last year, I saw two bush/brush turkeys walking across Ryde Bridge. Solution, close Ryde Bridge. Wouldn't affect the traffic much. He says, ibises, or should it be ibi? an even bigger problem. And then you've got cockatoos, minor birds, rats. So he said, look, it's evolution. We're never going to win short of a nuclear war, and that creates another problem. It's probably all nature's fault. That's from Bob. Thank you, Bob. Appreciate that. Yeah, the two bush turkeys walking across Ryde Bridge. Sounds like the start of an Irish joke, doesn't it? G'day, Klaus. Klaus,
3: who's this?
2: It's Michael.
3: That's me, yes.
2: Yep, that's you. Yep,
3: that's
2: good.
3: That's me. You know by the name where I'm from. But I have seen one brush turkey next to the fountain in that little park there. And another resident...
2: Klaus, the fountain in the park there, where's there?
3: King's Bloody Cross.
2: Oh, okay. The Alamein Fountain.
3: Potts Point. Yeah. And I saw one there. And another resident, local, he saw two at the same time. But they have disappeared since then. I obviously realized that were the wrong birds running around the cross.
2: Yeah, well, that app that we were speaking about.
3: I saw one there. Birds. I was always been interested in Australian wildlife, and I spotted it straight away, and I thought, geez, what's he doing here? Well, I see you.
2: What's a nice bird like this doing
3: a joint
2: like that?
3: You know. Yeah.
2: All right, well, Klaus, thank you. I must admit, I haven't spotted a brush turkey at King's Cross, but I haven't been there for a while. But thank you for the call. Appreciate it. Hi, Philip.
4: How you doing, Michael?
2: I'm well, thank you, mate.
4: I live at Bradbury, which is Campbelltown area.
2: Yep.
4: I live on the Fisher's Ghost Creek.
2: Yes.
4: And there's brush turkeys here.
2: Well, they have gone a fair way south.
4: Yeah, they're going way up.
2: Okay, maybe they're looking for acreage or something.
4: I don't know, but they make a mess of your garden.
2: Yeah, they sure do. They sure do. Thank you, Philip. Hi, John. John, are you there?
5: Yes, Michael.
2: Yes, hi, mate.
5: I live on the perimeter of the Royal National Park at a place called Grays Point.
2: Yes.
5: Which is in the Sutherland Shire.
2: Yes, nice part of the world.
5: It is lovely. In 1964, when I moved in, bush turkeys were common. We don't see them anymore because of people putting up fences in the subdivision, but most certainly hear them regularly. So they're still around in the Sutherland Shire.
2: They're around, just not in such great numbers. Well, look, I think we probably do disturb their natural, patterns of wandering around and transport. So we put fences up and we build roads and this sort of thing. That would disorient the birds, if not stop them doing their normal migration routes or whatever they do. John, thank you. I appreciate your call. We'll get a couple of more of these as soon as we can.
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17: A shower or two in Canberra today, a max of 15 degrees from the Capital Radio Newsroom. Good afternoon. I'm Jeff Tyler. Caught today for a 24-year-old Balconnen man after he was found in possession of a 3D-printed gun and a large knife in the city bus interchange. James Wybrow has the story.
18: About 3:15 yesterday afternoon, officers were patrolling on Alinga Street when they saw a man damaging a pole at the city bus interchange. Police attempted to speak with the man, however, he violently resisted and attempted to fight the officers. He was subsequently arrested, and during a search of his belongings, officers found a 40-centimetre-long curved knife, as well as a 3D-printed firearm, various firearm parts and ammunition. ACT policing reminds the community it is an offence to carry knives or other bladed weapons without a reasonable excuse, with self-defence not a reasonable excuse. Self-defence is not considered a reasonable excuse. James Wybrow, Capital Radio News.
17: Aerial shooting of brumbies in the Kosciuszko National Park is resuming today after a reported spike in numbers. Dusty Fitzpatrick explains.
19: The latest New South Wales government survey estimates there are between 6,000 and 16,000 wild horses in the park. The government says the figures show the need for culling to meet the legally required population target of 3,000 horses by mid-2027. Premier Chris Minns says they have to act now, and previous on-ground control methods weren't working.
10: It wasn't making any difference, so we had the worst of all worlds. We were conducting the culling but not actually fixing the problem.
19: Liberal MLC Rachel Merton claims the population numbers given by the government don't add up.
20: Are the stallions foaling too?
19: Animal rights advocates and other opponents believe other methods should be explored to address the number of brumbies in the park. Dusty Fitzpatrick, Sydney.
17: The ACT Greens are preparing a motion in the Legislative Assembly calling on the Labor government to stand up to their federal counterparts over cuts to the NDIS. Greens MLA Laura Nuttall will move the motion in a bid to ensure foundational supports are fully funded after the federal government cut $37 billion from the scheme. It will be debated tomorrow. Former International Rugby League player Kane Evans has spoken about his battles with addiction and mental health during an internal battle over his sexuality. The 34-year-old is just the second male player to publicly come out as a gay professional in Australian Rugby League. He's told Nine's 100% Footy he is hoping speaking publicly about his struggles will help others.
21: I know that there's people that are struggling with the same struggle that I've gone through. So I'm very blessed that I can come here and talk to you and be able to save a life or two.
17: And the first Oz Alert community-based trial will occur in the Molonglo Valley tomorrow at 10:30 a.m. Those in close proximity to the new emergency services station and in nearby suburbs including Coombs, Wright, Duffy and Holder may receive an alert.
9: Sports update.
17: Well, the Blues have sprung a selection surprise ahead of Origin 2 in Melbourne next week with back rower Huamali Olakau'atu dropped from the 19. He's been named as 20th man with Dylan Lucas to start on the edge for the Blues. Coach Laurie Daly says it's not easy to drop someone as damaging as the Manly back rower.
22: It's just one of those hard calls that you've got to make. You know, he's a destructive back rower. But unfortunately, we want to give Dylan a run in this game and I'm sure that he'll play really well.
17: And that's the latest from the Capital Radio Newsroom.
9: 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Alexander Watson Insulation. Canberra's cold. Your house doesn't have to be.
17: A shower or two in Canberra today, heading for a max of 15 degrees. An overnight low of 5. Showers tomorrow and a top of 15. Thursday, a partly cloudy day and a top of 15 degrees. Friday, cloud clearing and a top of 17.
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0: Erosion, the leaf litter, etc., was scraped into a water course so that when it rained, it was washed out into the bay, causing pollution and siltation. Is that right? The turkey's benefit to the environment is highly questionable, says Bill. Consideration needs to be given to declaring them an environmental pest. All right. Jack says, I live on Devonshire Street, Surrey Hills. There are a few brush turkeys in the big housing commission areas up on the hill from Central. They're always wandering about. As for the noise they've make, I can't really pronounce that, but interesting. Thank you, Jack. Appreciate it. We might find the audio of the brush turkey in just a moment. Actually, it reminds me, Luke Grant, can you get the audio, Joel? Luke Grant, I think it was back in 2018, he was doing probably weekend overnights, because I would have been doing normal overnights, I suppose, weekday overnights. And he got a call from a bloke about brush turkeys way back then, and I, from memory, the guy, yes, he had a go at sort of mimicking the mimicking the call. Have a listen.
1: G'day.
2: Good, how are you?
1: I'm pretty good, mate, back in Brisbane.
2: Well, have you got brush turkeys at your place?
1: Mate, I've got like four next door, mate, and they're the best little animals you ever have going, and I talk to them every day like the magpies. The magpies go, look, and then, like, that's what the maggies, because I feed the maggies. And then the brush turkeys come, but the brush turkeys, if you've got a nice, you've got a big one with a big red gillet on him, like the males have got a big red gillet on them.
2: Yes.
1: And they go, and then the females, they don't have the gillet. And they just run around after them going,
2: okay. So what are the male ones sound like again? And what are the females sound like what? Yeah.
0: Oh, I miss overnights. Yeah, so do we actually have the real sound, Joel? Can we confirm this? Okay, so this is actually the real sound of a brush turkey.
3: I won't be negotiating or doing deals.
0: That's the wrong audio, Joel. So, wrong cart. Play the other one, would you? That's the one. Okay, our Queensland mate was close. Hi there, Colin.
4: G'day, Michael. How are you?
0: Good, thank you, mate.
4: That's good. Yeah, about the brush turkeys, mate.
0: Yeah.
4: I lived in Mittagong 40 years ago, and my backyard backed onto the bush, and we had bush turkeys there then, 40 years ago. So I don't know so much about migrating as maybe populating.
0: So you said you had like the lost tribe of Israel of brush turkeys already at Minto all those years ago.
4: No, not Minto, Mittagong.
0: Oh, Mittagong, even further south. Right,
4: In the Southern Highlands, so that's pretty far south.
0: Yeah.
4: And that was 40 years ago, mate, so I don't know, how much further south. If they're migrating, they're gone. But definitely had them in my yard back then, mate.
0: All right, well, that adds to the historical knowledge. Thank you, Colin, I appreciate it. All right, so they've been down as far south as Mittagong 40 years ago. Sort of like, the great pioneers of America that went west in the Great Expansion, the lost tribe of brush turkeys headed south to the Southern Highlands in the 1980s. Okay, so onwards and upwards from there, they found fertile plains. Hello, Greg.
5: G'day, Michael. How are you going?
0: Mate,
5: I love your show.
0: Thanks, Greg. I'm well, thank you.
5: Mate, I'm 68. I live up in North Queensland, and the brush turkey, we call them a bush chook up here. and some of you may not be aware of, but we actually tell the weather from them. We can tell whether we're going to have a bad cyclonic season or a fairly dry wet.
0: Really?
5: Because the old bush chook, mate, he puts his nest right up high in the creek banks or up. Most of them dwell along the coast in the base of the bottom of the fringes of the ranges. You never see them much up over the hills, but they're on the coast, and especially in the rainforest area. My grandfather was a pioneer banana farmer up in Mission Beach, and he taught us about them when we were kids. And they in the real wet season, they build their

0: nest right up in the high part of the bank of the river. And if they put them down in the low bit, you know you're going to have a dry season. So probably why a lot of your gardeners in Sydney are having dramas. You've had a lot of rain down there in recent years, so the turkeys are building up high, you know.
1: Yep, that's interesting.
0: They know it. They know, mate. Yeah.
1: Well, I guess those original two turkeys that got on the ark with Noah knew a thing or two about high rising water and sort of handed that lesson down through the generations.
0: Yeah, well, mate, they've been protected up here for a long time. We see they're quite freak. They tend to blend in. You don't even notice they're around much, and you know they've been part of our lives for a long, long time. The old bush chook.
1: Oh, yeah, they have. Well, mate, they've been here before we have. Thanks for the call. That's interesting. That's sort of predictive weather instructors up north. Greg's at Artarmon. Don't tell me they're at Artarmon, Greg.
2: Yes, they are, Michael. I've been here 27 years. There's 2,000 square metre unit complex block with about 1,000 of that devoted to maybe 500 square metres of garden beds and 500 square metres of lawn. Mm-hmm. And in the last 22 years, I've been managing the place, and they were never there in the early days, but in the last maybe 10 years, they've probably got a population of about 20 around us. And what they do is, with these extensive garden beds, they will basically scrape everything on the garden beds, all the leaf litter and the bark chips and everything, off those to make these huge mounds, which your doctor fellow said were enormous. We had a guy who spent a week removing one.
1: Whoa.
2: They cost us so far about $10,000 in removal, and it cost about $5,000 per year in maintenance, ongoing maintenance. When they're not building nests, they're basically scratching up the all the plants, and they topple them over because they get the grubs underneath the plants. And we've found we're never going to get rid of them, but we've found ways to contain them. We've put in about 15 sprayers that we've got from, can I mention the name or not, just the huge hardware company,
1: I know the one you mean, yes.
2: Yeah, and these things, we've put about 15 of them, and they're motion activated, and they're all connected to our taps out in the gardens. And if they walk into the field of that area to scratch around, it activates a sprayer which is targeted at the area that they set off. Like I said, we've got about 15. They go a bit quieter in the non-nest building areas, but basically, to give you an idea of how tenacious they are, they scraped, to build it in one garden bed, they scraped stuff off. I said, where's all the, and this is really, this happens overnight, where's all the leaf litter and stuff? It's completely bare on one garden bed on one side of the property. They've put it all the way across the lawn down into a garden path which is beneath the level of the lawn, and then up onto the other side of that garden path across another section of lawn into the area where they're building their thing. We flattened it again, put all the mulch back. Within a day or two, it was all back. And that's when we decided we have to do something, and we've got those sprayers everywhere.
1: Well, I'll tell you what, with sort of a work ethic like that, can we get them to go and fix the Victoria Pass? They'd have it done in about 3 days.
2: That's exactly what I say all the time. I say, if you can, they work for free and they never stop.
1: Yeah, all right. Well, just thinking quickly, Greg, before you go, just on what our mate told us a little earlier from up north, if you're putting water sprinklers around everywhere, do you reckon they're thinking, oh, crikey, the wet season's coming, we're going to make our nests even bigger?
2: Well, no, we've done this for 2 years with the sprinklers, and it is very effective. The thing is, they are very tenacious, and they tough out the sprinklers. So we put around one nest area where they were building, then there's about three sites for these nests, and they are enormous. They stand as high as me. We had to put six in one spot where they had to get, because we put one there. One didn't do it, two didn't do it, three didn't do it, six did it, and they're all around this thing, and that's the only way. And then the thing is, we've got units all around us here, and they just, it's a bit like anything, you move a problem onto someone else who doesn't really care, mm-hmm. and we've got enormous mounds in the next door's garden beds, and they don't care about it. Ours at least are, but it's never going to stop costing us about $5,000 or maybe even $10,000 a year to keep it going.
1: It's a lot of money. All right, Greg, appreciate it. Sympathise with you. Well, I mean, it's these nests sound like these giant tholos tombs that you used to see in ancient Greece. I mean, it's extraordinary, the size of this. Now, I think we've had another sighting about four decades ago in the Southern Highlands. Colin, did we speak to Colin? I think we did. Yes, thanks, Colin. Hi, Fiona.
3: Hi, good afternoon, Michael. How are you?
1: I'm good. You've got a bit of expertise with the Artaman wing of the brush turkey family, do you?
3: Yes. In late 90s, on the railway side where the shopping centres are, I used to go over there as a young girl with my girlfriend having a hamburger, and they're always foraging under the trees and making a mess.
1: Okay. So that was what, the 90s, did you say?
3: Late
1: 90s, 1996. Righto, yeah, okay. Yeah, well, maybe some of the progeny of those particular bush turkeys are the ones that are causing our previous caller so much trouble. Thank you, Fiona. G'day, Gary.
4: Hello.
1: Yes, mate.
4: Hey, mate, I've got a property up there in Byron Bay. The fence, they're on the fence. There's like five of them on the fence. Mm-hmm. There's a tree that hangs over the top of the sandstone tiles near the pool in a sandstone setting where you have a barbecue, and they all sit up in the tree up there like something out of a Vincent Price movie in the 1970s, and they do their poops down onto the table and all over the floor, and then you've got to pay to get it cleaned. And anyway, it looked like a Prohart painting all over the table where they dropped their business. Anyway, up there, there's a bloke up there called Angry Alan, and he's like a removalist for the bush turkeys.
1: Angry Alan.
4: So we rang him up. We rang him up, yeah, Angry Alan, and he came out, and mate, he put on a giant suit, like from a costume shop, like a crow, and he come running out into the backyard with some sirens like you have at the grand final, and these birds scattered like you've never seen in your life. And he did that about three or four times in the afternoon, and they've never come back. They've never come back.
1: Oh, it's all happening up that part of town. It's dull, yeah, in Sydney, Gary.
4: Byron Bay, God's country.
1: Yeah, well, it is. It is. You didn't need Angry Alan, doesn't the Hulk live up there? What's his name? Hemsworth. He's up that way, isn't he? Couldn't have he sorted them out?
4: They're all up there. All the celebrities.
1: Yeah, they'd probably be inviting the brush turkeys to a yoga session or something. Yeah,
4: a bit of Pilates.
1: Yeah, that's right. You can om together at the sunrise. All right, Gary, you're a character. Love to hear from you. Thank you for the call. And a big shout out to, what was his name, Angry Alan or something like that up that way. I would have paid to be fly on the wall. While we're talking, I had a note a little while ago from someone who accused a brush turkey, we've got to, you know, probably use that to accused a brush turkey of having, how do we put this, uninvited amorous relations with one of his chickens. I mean, that's unfortunate, but I mean, it may be right. But how he knows the chicken didn't give consent, that does remain a mystery. I mean, it's a bit of an allegation at this stage. But look, it wouldn't surprise me if that sort of thing was going on in the poultry world, if I can put it that way. Yeah, I don't know if anyone else has had an unfortunate encounter like that. 131873. We better take a break. More after this.
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1: Thanks for your company, 131 873, the open line number. While we're talking about sort of chickens and things, story in The Guardian today, according to the United Nations, the average person now eats about six times as much chicken and twice as much pork as their grandparents' generation did. Global meat supply having risen fourfold in the last 60 years, but the humble chook is the headline act here. The supply of poultry rose from below 3 kilograms a person back in 1961 to 17 kilos per person in 2022. Now, beef stayed steady at about 9 kilos per person, but, I mean, obviously chicken back in the 1960s was a lot more expensive than it is now, because ever since we've had all of these big battery installations put in, and so, you know, the days of having to have a free-range chook down the back, whether or not it was, you know, getting to second base with a bush turkey or not, was obviously a more expensive undertaking. These days, chook dime a dozen, almost literally. But I know our older listeners would be saying, yeah, well, that rings true, because when we were young, you know, chicken might have been the meal you had at Christmas, or it was a treat. Now, for most people, you know, I guess eggs are their cheapest form of protein, and then followed by chicken. It's completely flipped. Lamb's become a lot more expensive than it used to. Beef, it's more expensive, but the consumption levels are hovering about the same. Pork is being consumed more and more, obviously not in every part of the world, but certainly in many of the Western economies and in Asia. But chicken's been the one on a tear. 131873, the open line number. G'day there, Rocco.
16: Yes. Look, I've got problems with these bush turkeys. Every time it's rubbish night, they get into my bin, they break the bags open, and all the rubbish is all over the ground on the footpath. I've got to go outside and clean it all up. Even when the bins are inside my premises, they do the same thing. I've got to clean all the mess up. And I've come to a point where I've got to find something heavy like a brick or something to weigh the lid down so they can't open it up.
1: You sure it's the bush turkey? It's not cockatoos or ibis or something?
16: No, 100% sure. I've got bush turkeys walking around the backyard and everywhere. I don't know what the difference is between a bush turkey and a chicken, why they're protected species, why we can't have a culling of them when we've got so many of them walking around, as the listeners are saying.
1: Well, one's native and one's imported. I don't think we had chickens here before the First Fleet.
16: It doesn't matter to me. They're a menace.
1: Oh, that's okay, but I'm just saying I think that might be the answer, Rocco. And look, then the chickens aren't opening your bins. I just want to clarify that.
16: No, but the turkeys don't give you eggs. They're no use to anybody. They should stay in the bushes where they belong.
1: Well, yeah, okay. But I guess, you know, I don't want to get all colonial on us here, but I guess where you live, was there bush before you decided to build your lovely home?
16: This is 10 minutes away from the city, so what
1: happened? Yeah, but Rocco, there wasn't a city here prior to white man turning up. You see, that's what I'm saying.
16: Yeah, well, we're here now. Move on. Put them back in the bush.
1: Yeah, okay.
16: Put them forward to forward.
1: Well, you could all send them all down the Southern Highlands because it sounds like there's already a colony well and truly established there.
16: Well, yeah, why not? We can catch them like we catch possums and move them further forward. Why can't we catch the bush turkeys and move them further forward?
1: We could. We could have like a big, what's that sort of thing in America where they sort of have the lassos and the big roundup sort of thing. We could do that for bush turkeys. We could have, you know, half of Sydney out there rounding them up and stick them all in the back of the RAV4 and drive them south, the rodeo.
16: Well, if you can do it with snakes and you can call out a snake catcher, maybe we need to start a new business, turkey catcher.
1: Well, we've got Angry Alan up on Byron Bayway.
16: Well, bring him down.
1: All right, well, we should do that. I'll get on to that. Thank you, Rocco. Appreciate that. Can you get on to that, please, Olivia? Get Angry Alan. I will need him here tomorrow at 9 a.m. G'day, Bev.
17: Hi. My story is old man Methuselah's with his giblets, gold giblets, always touching the ground. He drives me mad. Sorry? He gets on my tin roof and scratches like mad. And I've had the hose aimed at the roof every time. I hear him on the roof. I race down the stairs.
1: You're talking about a brush turkey or a man here with his golden giblets on your roof? Bev, what's going on?
17: Sorry, he's got giblets right hanging down low. He hasn't been back this year. His siblings have come back.
1: But they're not as well endowed.
17: Magpies and the kookaburras. He chases them out of my yard and he tries to get in my laundry. But I'm fed up with him, you know. I had the hose aimed at him, and I got my sons to put chicken wire over the roof, held down with two long
1: one in the afternoon or the morning, Jill.
17: Sorry.
1: This is emotional. This is personal for you, isn't it, Bev?
17: It is. And I can see his mound over the 6-foot fence next door. I don't know. And one of the guys down the back said he and his mates moved a nest. The whole thing, and it took how many tons? I don't know, about 2 tons of leaves up to the wherever.
1: Yeah.
17: He said it was massive, the mound, and it worked for half ages to clear it all, and then next thing it's back again.
1: All right. Good grief. Now, Bev, I hasten to say some got lost in translation. Are you talking about a brush turkey or a human being here?
17: Bloody brush turkey, old man
1: Methuselah,
17: we call him.
1: Oh, okay, yeah, because all I heard was you said you had a bloke with big low-hanging giblets that were golden on your roof. I thought you should be calling the police.
17: The guy down the back, they have a
1: giant mound or something.
17: They had a big tip truck, and
1: the bush turkeys had a tip truck. What's going on where you live? How do they get a license?
17: I got a back gate. I go down the backyard to him. So now. I haven't seen him this year. I've only seen his chicks come back here now.
1: Oh, yeah.
17: And they chase out the other birds.
1: Oh, okay. Like cuckoos.
17: Oh, gosh, I'm fed up with him.
1: I bet you. It says here you fractured your leg chasing him. Is that true?
17: Yeah, down the stairs. I fell down the stairs.
1: Oh, that's not good, Bev.
17: No.
1: How did Medicare claim on that one?
17: I didn't claim it. Just the x-ray and whatever. But no, that's all. I just had to nurse it myself.
1: Oh, dear, oh dear.
17: Yeah, so I'm still sort of immobilised now with compression bandages on each leg. Okay, that's all I have to say.
1: Well, Bev, you said it beautifully. Look, can you let me know, can you phone back when Golden Balls, whatever his name is, comes back? Can you let me know?
17: I haven't seen him. I think he might have died from old age.
1: Oh.
17: But he reared a few chicks, and the people down the back find the chicks in their swimming pool.
1: Went out on a high. He might have had a heart attack.
17: Oh, gosh. He could have. Someone might have shot him.
1: You didn't fall on him when you fell, by any chance, did you, Bev?
17: No, I was in.
1: Didn't create brush turkey schnitzel.
17: Yuck.
1: Yeah.
17: Okay.
1: All right. Bev, look after yourself. If you do see him come back, let me know, would you?
17: I've got his siblings here chasing the others out.
1: Oh, send them our regards. What are their names?
17: I don't know. Chicken Mick. I don't know.
1: Chicken. One of them's a Catholic. All right. Thank you, Bev. Appreciate that. Bev's a character. 131873. Let's get to the news. Maddie's standing by. Hello, Maddie.
18: Good afternoon, Michael. The hospitality sector is warning businesses will need to increase costs to cope with a series of new expenses. From next month, the minimum wage will rise and superannuation will need to be paid on the same day as wages rather than quarterly. A 17-year-old boy and a 31-year-old man have been charged over a shooting at Punchbowl on Saturday. A man wanted in Australia over the stabbing death of a Sydney father in 1999 has appeared in a Greek court as legal experts warn his extradition could be difficult due to Greece's strict statute of limitations. And a study's found the number of children with egg allergies has fallen since 2016 when feeding guidelines were changed to recommend parents introduce eggs in the first year of life. In sport, the Wallabies' first test of the year at Allianz Stadium next month is officially a sellout. They'll open their Nations Championship campaign against Ireland on the 4th of July. Thanks, Michael. There'll be more news and sport at 2.
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1: 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Mostly sunny and 21 today in Sydney. Top at just 19 for Terre Hills, 21 for Richmond and Parramatta, 20 at Campbelltown, 19 Bondi today. Shower or two tomorrow. There could be a mill. They're saying that's a medium chance of showers with some light winds. Top of 22. And then for Thursday, pretty similar story. Maybe another mill of rain. Top of 21. Canberra today, 15, shower or two. Tuggeranong the same. Showers tomorrow, maybe 6 mil in the capital. Again, top of 15. Warming up to about 17 on Thursday. Should be dry. There's the slight chance of a shower. They're really saying partly cloudy, 17 degrees. Lithgow, g'day through 2LT. Haven't had reports of bush turkeys there yet. Partly cloudy and 16 for you. 14 at Orange, Mudgee. Couple of drops of rain today, top of 19. Bathurst, be a couple of brush turkeys at Bathurst, watching the big race. Top of 17, Katoomba, 15, 19 at Springwood. Showers tomorrow for Lithgow, 15 the top, maybe 5 mil of rain. And then another 2 mil potentially to follow up on Thursday, top of 17. Queanbeyan, shower or two for you, 15 the top, 16 at Goulburn and 16 at Yass. 131873. We might make this our final brush turkey contribution for the day. Hello, Jeff.
20: Hi.
1: Yes, Jeff. Just stick that radio off if you could, otherwise we're all going to get pretty confused here, I think.
20: They should be dry. There's a slight chance of a shower there.
21: Okay.
1: Did I say that? Yeah. When you're ready, Jeff.
21: Yeah, I was come from Eastern Oregon, and we used to travel. We used to go out in the bush on the Saturday, nearly all day, looking for one to shoot for Sunday dinner.
1: What, a bush turkey?
21: A bush turkey, yep.
1: Oh, geez, really? Well, you weren't meant to do that. Yeah. I don't know. They're now protected. You can't do that, Jeff.
21: They were actually protected then, but that's what everybody used to do. But there wasn't that many about, actually. You'd work all day, unless you had a good turkey dog to put them up in a tree. They were hard to get.
1: They were turkey dogs?
21: Yep. They were just born. They were natural. You let them into the bush and they'd run around the bush, and then when they found a turkey, they'd bark and put them up in a tree, and you only had to get underneath and shoot them.
1: Right, okay. Jeez, okay. Now, okay, Jeff, I'm not encouraging this because, of course, it's against the law, but people did ask me on the text, what did these things taste like?
21: Yeah. Oh, no, you'd be fair to tell them from a chicken.
1: Mm-hmm. So what, the legs, the juicy part, is it? Or
21: when you first shot them, if you cut the craw out and took the wild taste out of them.
1: Okay. All right.
21: And another thing...
1: I'll take your word for it, Jeff.
21: And I heard them talking about quolls earlier. We used to have them in their chicken pen, and they'd get in and kill all your bloody chooks.
1: Right. Okay. Just wild where you were.
21: That's right. It was. Yeah.
1: It's like Mad Max. All right, Jeff. Yeah. Well, thank God for Woolworths, hey, mate. You can get a $9.99 chicken now, and life's a lot easier. Thanks for the call. Okay, let's take a break. More in a moment.
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1: Yeah, what a day, hey? And no, it's not a full moon. That was about 5 days ago. I keep an eye on these things. Old habits die hard. 131 873. Look, we all enjoy a takeaway every now and then, whether it's burgers or pizza, hot chips, a hot dog, brushed turkey, soft drink while watching the footy. Ultra-processed foods, though, they've become a regular part of many, not just Australian diets, but diets all around the world. However, the impact that these foods can have on the brain, well, that's currently in the limelight with a major new study linking ultra-processed foods to a higher risk of developing dementia. Now, researchers from Harvard have found that people who eat just under a kilogram of ultra-processed foods a day have a near 60% increased risk of developing dementia. It's a particularly important finding, I think, given that ultra-processed foods now account for almost half of the average Australian diet. In fact, we Aussies have some of the highest consumption rates of what they call UPFs, ultra-processed foods, in the world. So I want to have a bit of a look at this and what it could mean for Australians, the health system, so on and so forth. Dr. Nicholas Chartres is a public health and policy expert from the University of Sydney. He's with me. Doctor, thank you for your time.
3: Not at all. Thanks for having me.
1: Ultra-processed as opposed to processed. I mean, correct me if I'm wrong, but let's say you have a piece of steak and then you cook it. I mean, technically you're processing it, are you not? So what's the definitional difference between processed and ultra-processed?
3: Great question. So very simply, think about it. It's something you can't make in your own home. It will normally have what we call a cosmetic additive to it, so something like a flavouring or a colouring or an emulsifier, or what we call a non-culinary ingredient. So think something like trans fats, high fructose corn syrup, or a non-nutritive sweetener. And that definition's been used in over 100 studies looking at the health effects of these products on human health. And so that's the definition, something you can't make in your own home with two of those ingredients in there.
1: Okay, so basically it's coming out of a factory, it's gone through a long conveyor belt,
3: exactly.
1: It's been pushed, squished, manipulated, up, down, cooked, frozen, you name it, it's had the whole shebang.
3: Correct.
1: Okay, now, I mean, it's a bit of a harder question to answer, but why is this now half of the average Australian diet per day?
3: Because they're very cheap and they're ubiquitous, because they've basically been allowed to scale up over the last 20 to 30 years, because the companies that make these are very large transnational corporations that make lots of money and can make these at a very low cost. And they can sit on our shopping aisles for a very long period of time. And because of that, they've managed to sort of become the most dominant food source in the Australian diet, unfortunately.
1: But it wouldn't work unless it appealed to something, reaction in our brain that said, gee, I like this and I want more of this. I mean, yeah, I mean, you can make something cheap. I can make something very cheap, but I'm sure it would be disgusting and no one would want to buy it. So there are obviously chemicals and products in here which trigger our brain to say, I want more.
3: There are over 300 studies now show that these are addictive substances, just like tobacco and alcohol. They were actually developed in the 1980s by tobacco-owned food companies. So RJ Reynolds and Philip Morris, they own the biggest food corporations in the world, Kraft, General Foods, Nabisco. And they took their product knowledge from making cigarettes, took the flavourings, the colourings, and also the marketing strategies, and they essentially put them in the US food systems. And then they also played with the ratios of different nutrients to create what we call hyper-palatable food. So they played with the ratio of sugar and fat and fat and sodium, and basically made us addicted to these products. So, yes, it's been very intentional, and it came essentially from tobacco companies in the 1980s.
1: That doesn't shock me. Hyper-palatable or not, though, they're not doing anything illegal. What they are doing is, as far as I know, what they're doing is appealing to the human taste buds and the brain, but they're not transgressing any law, are they?
3: No, but now that we know that there are these very strong associations with consuming these and the health harms of these products, we now need to ensure that we're regulating these products like we do with tobacco, so that we can reduce the harms. Because now we know that they're harming human health, it's up to governments. They're ethically responsible now to take action on these.
1: Okay. A government's best place to do it, because, I mean, everything government touches that I look at, they sort of make worse. So I note in the UK with the sugary drinks, they said to the manufacturers, listen, we'll tax you unless you change your formula. And they said, well, all right, we'll change the formula. So we didn't really need government to tax. We just needed a bit of stick, and then they delivered the carrot. I mean, is that more what we need to do?
3: We think using tobacco as our blueprint in the late 1990s, early 2000s, Australia was really at the forefront of reducing smoking rates in Western countries. So they used a suite of approaches. First of all, we banned marketing because we know how they can appeal to a wide population through marketing. We also then put on warning labels on smoking packets and cigarette packets. And we also then increased the cost of these products. And we also tax tobacco companies to bring them into the country. And so we should be applying the same suite of public health approaches to these products, because we have the same level of information and data on the health effects of these products like tobacco. We know they're addictive, like tobacco products were. So nicotine was addictive and these products are addictive.
1: Yeah.
3: And we also know they came from the tobacco industry. So we should be thinking about these as tobacco products.
1: But you would know with the tobacco situation, the situation we now got ourselves in, that we use the tax lever and the price pressures too heavily, because government always addicted to easy revenue streams. And now I think it was the ABS only the other week, said 8 in 10 cigarette sales and vape sales are illegal. So it's the bikie gangs getting all the money, not the government. I mean, I don't know if you're going to have a black market in cereal or, Pop-Tarts or something, but if you make it too expensive because of tax, someone will fill the void somehow, won't they?
3: But what we can do is we can take that money and we can increase access to minimally processed diets and reduce the cost of fruits and vegetables. So we don't just take that money and give it to government. We have to redirect it to ensure that people can start accessing and have been able to afford minimally processed foods. And also, importantly, you want to concurrently teach school-aged children how to have the culinary skills to be able to produce nutritious but also really palatable, enjoyable, minimally processed foods. So we want to do the two things together. It's not just about regulating. It's about teaching people that they can make healthy foods and diets and retrain basically the next generation of children to have a healthy relationship with food. So it's not just about taxing products and giving it to government. It's about using that money to increase access.
1: Okay, I'm speaking with Dr. Nicholas Chartres from Sydney University. What about this link to dementia? What are these studies finding?
3: Yeah, it's interesting. So there's a huge body of evidence now showing that you're at about a 40 to 60% increased risk of dying from things like cardiovascular disease, mortality, from having diabetes, from having obesity, and even a common mental health disorder. And this study was really unique. It's one of the first studies ever to look at dementia risk. And so this really adds to the body of evidence of the raft of health effects that we're starting to understand from consuming these products. And as you described in the introduction, those that were consuming high levels of ultra-processed foods were at about a 58% increased risk of having dementia. And what was also interesting, and back to my point about, you know, redirecting money from taxation to increasing access to minimally processed foods, those people that were consuming minimally processed diets were at about a 40% reduced risk of getting dementia if they were consuming minimally processed diets. So it was a really interesting study because it showed the risk but also what was also protective.
1: All right. Just finally, when we talk about ultra-processed foods, look, I think a lot of people understand, you know, hamburgers and chips and this. Yep. Okay. But breakfast cereals for decades have been sold to us as the nutritious way to start the day. Look, I think some of them are fine, I think, but when you look at the star rating, that's got its own issues, of course, but a lot of these cereals are sort of 3, 3.5 star. You take the sugar out, there wouldn't be much left in the packet. There's a big difference between a little bit of bran or some of these, you know, frosty type things, aren't there?
3: Yeah, absolutely. So we want to, if you look at the back of an cereal and it has any of these cosmetic additives or non-culinary ingredients, they have all been classified in these studies to basically show that they increase risk. So that we can't really disentangle how many ingredients cause harm. Basically, you just want to, you know, have a breakfast cereal that was made from plain oats, some milk, and you add your own fruit. So it's really about moving away from any type of ultra-processed food product, minimizing any type of consumption from packets. There's also huge environmental impact from these products. You know, the largest food corporations like Coke, Unilever and Nestle are also the largest plastic producers in the world. So it's not only about human health effects, but it's about environmental impact. So we really want to get away from eating foods out of packets. Yes, it is difficult for some people because we don't want to increase food insecurity because not everyone has access to them. And that's why it's so important for governments to be involved, increasing access and making sure people also can make these minimally processed foods so they're nutritious and also palatable.
1: Well, it would need a big handbrake turn because these numbers, and we know from just look at what people put in their shopping trolleys. Half of it is now ultra-processed food one way or the other. Good to speak. Thanks. Appreciate your time.
3: Not at all. Thanks so much for having me.
1: Not at all. Dr. Nicholas Chartres, I said, from Sydney University. Now, I don't agree with everything the doctor said, but he's the expert. I'm not. But what's your take on this? I mean, we know there's a problem. There's also a thing called personal agency where people need to take a bit of ownership about what they put in their and their own children's bodies. You know, that's weighed up against convenience and all the rest of it and price pressures. I'm not naive, but is government the answer? I don't know. There's probably a role for government somewhere in there, but tax and economic redistribution models make apples cheaper so people don't buy apple pies. You know, this, will it work? I'm yet to be convinced. 131873.
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1: 5 and a bit to two. G'day, Nicholas.
11: Yeah, good afternoon.
1: Hi.
11: Look, I just note with alarm the good doctor's suggestion that we take the same sort of approach to processed foods as is the case with tobacco, and we all know what sort of disaster that led to.
1: Mm-hmm.
11: It simply becomes a money grab for the government. It makes a legal product far more expensive for ordinary consumers. And what are we going to have next? We're going to have little phantom grocery stores popping up with contraband processed foods coming in from overseas.
1: Go to the tobacconist to get your your American lollies or something. Yeah.
11: Well, I mean, you go to your to a surreptitious little shop opening up with contraband processed foods.
1: Yeah. You can imagine it, can't you? Someone goes in there and says, "Oh, Rex, you got any of those Tim Tams up the back, Rex?"
11: That's right.
1: The ones that aren't taxed. Yeah. Yeah. I mean, it could happen.
11: Crowded soup.
1: I know. Yeah, that's right. I know it sounds funny, but look, where there's a will, there's a way. We've seen it with tobacco. I think we're already starting to see it arrive with alcohol. And if people are, as I think the doctor rightly said, pretty addicted to sugary substances and ultra processed foods, if all of a sudden their favourite little meal starts costing double, but they can find it for half the price somewhere else, they'll go there. I have no doubt about it. Thanks, Nicholas.
0: Hi, Leon Delaney. 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
35: Shower or two today, heading for a top of 15 degrees from the Capital Radio newsroom. Good afternoon. I'm Jeff Tyler. Police are seeking witnesses and dash cam footage after a vehicle clipped a police car and almost struck an officer who was conducting a traffic stop. Brad McIntosh reports.
36: Just before 10 p.m. last night, police conducted a traffic stop on a vehicle on Hindmarsh Drive in Warramanga. While an officer approached the vehicle, another car, believed to be an SUV, collided with the police vehicle, knocking the wing mirror off and narrowly avoiding striking the officer. The driver then failed to stop and continued driving west along Hindmarsh Drive. Police are urging anyone who witnessed or has dashcam footage of the collision to come forward. Brad McIntosh, Capital Radio News.
35: ACT Independent Thomas Emerson will introduce a bill to the Legislative Assembly seeking to ban political donations from the gambling industry. James Wybrow explains.
3: The bill would apply to organisations whose business undertakings involve wagering, betting or other gambling, such as casinos, licensed bookmakers, venues with poker machines and any entity that receives a majority of its funding from the gambling industry. Mr Emerson said the proposed ban was similar to the existing property developer ban, which banned political donations from developers and their close associates in 2021. The bill also closes a loophole that has allowed parties to exclude in-kind donations of free venue hire from their weekly disclosures to Elections ACT. In 2011, New South Wales banned political donations from gambling industry corporations and extended the ban to include not-for-profit clubs with poker machines in 2023. James Wybrow, Capital Radio News.
35: A Canberra charity are calling for an EV charger to be installed at their outdated government-owned community facilities. T. Priest Willamott reports.
4: KidSafe ACT has written to the Chief Minister calling for electrical upgrades at community centres across Canberra, saying the lack of charging infrastructure is a major financial burden on community organisations. KidSafe, which operate from the Pierce Community Centre, say the old electrical infrastructure does not have the capacity to charge electric vehicles, which has a negative impact on organisations with EVs as they need to charge off-site. In the letter, the charity have requested the ACT government commit to undertaking appropriate scoping works at ACT-owned community facilities and to provide a timeline for when the electrical upgrades will take place. Tia Priest-Willamott, Capital Radio News.
35: The hospitality sector is warning prices will rise by at least 10% over this year to cover a number of new costs. From July, the minimum wage will hit just over $1,000 a week. The sector argues cash flow will also be challenged as superannuation has to be paid on the same day as wages. Chief Executive of the Restaurant and Cafe Association, Wes Lambert, says the timing could not have been worse.
5: We expect that restaurants around the country will likely have had to have put their prices up about 10% throughout the year to just cover all of the cost increases.
35: And the buildings in the National Triangle will be lit up green tonight ahead of tomorrow's Thank A First Responder Day. Established in 2020, the day is a way to express gratitude to the hundreds of thousands of first responders in Australia.
6: Sports update.
35: Raiders star Ethan Strange has missed out on a New South Wales Blues starting spot, with coach Laurie Daly choosing to recall Mitchell Moses. Strange has been named on the Blues bench. Daly has said that Strange would play, but it might not be in the halves. Green Machine second rower Hudson Young has retained his starting spot in the back row. And that's the latest from the Capital Radio newsroom.
7: 2CC weather. Alexander Watson Insulation. Canberra's cold. Your house doesn't have to be.
35: A shower or two in Canberra today, heading for a max of 15 degrees. An overnight low of 5. Showers tomorrow and a top of 15. Thursday, a partly cloudy day and a top of 15 degrees. Friday, cloud clearing and a top of 17.
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1: It's got a press release here. Apparently Sydney's having a cat lovers festival coming up. That'd be interesting, wouldn't it? Yeah, the Cat Lovers Festival. You reckon there'd be a couple

cat, or, you know, sort of Freudian. You know, tell me what's on your mind. This puts up some images. Now, what do you see when I show you this? You know, that sort of thing. Is that an intimate cat chat? I mean, God, can you just imagine this? I'm not going to be reading your text, Joel. Thanks very much. It says, popular returning attractions include a breed showcase where visitors can meet breeders and, okay, righto. There's a festival marketplace and expo will host one of Australia's largest cat-focused shopping experiences. Yeah. And there's a few other things too. There you go. So Australia's ultimate celebration of cats, returning with exciting new attractions, expert advice, and an incredible shopping. Now, you want me to tell you where it is? Do they tell me? Yeah, Sydney Showground, Saturday 22 and Sunday 23 August 2026. I suppose you've got to get your tickets somewhere, don't you? Oh, yes, here we go. For more information and to secure your ticket, visit catloversfestival.com.au/Sydney. Okay, there you go. The intimate chat about fur balls is not to be missed. There's no connection here, but there's a story in the Herald today saying the average wedding now costs $40,000. Am I the only one who is surprised it's not more? The average wedding. It says in Australia, an estimated 124,000 weddings are on the horizon for 2026. Average cost now $38,252. That's up 8% from last year. And these are the latest figures from an annual industry report produced by wedding planning website Easy Weddings, capturing insights from 4,200 recently engaged and married couples and 540 wedding suppliers. If you've had a wedding recently, how much did it set you back? As I said, I'm surprised it's not more than 40,000. I mean, nothing's cheap these days, and I mean, you hear these stories of people basically throwing a deposit down on a wedding. I mean, okay, you can spend your money how you want. I wouldn't be doing it that way. But, you know, when you think a lot of people have big turnouts now. I know in the Anglo culture, you know, sort of 40 is a big wedding. But beyond that, a lot of Asian communities and Southern European communities, I mean, you know, they got hundreds. Middle Eastern weddings, big Indian weddings, big turnouts. And more often than not, they go over more than just one day. There's sort of all these events, and which is fantastic if you're a guest. But, you know, if you're the one stumping up the coin, it's big bucks. Anyway, so that's apparently the latest number, $38,252 for the average wedding.

0: now on Afternoons, it's time to go travelling.
1: Well, let's do it, because for this week's travel, we are heading to one of the cultural and culinary capitals of the world. We're going to Portugal. I can't believe we haven't done Portugal yet for travel. Well, tomorrow is National Portuguese Day. So today we're going to dive into what makes that country so special. As I said, we had some lovely Oporto burgers earlier sent to us from the team there, so we're already sort of halfway in the spirit. Consistently, Portugal makes an appearance in the top 10 European travel hotspots because they've got incredible history. The architecture's, from what I'm told, fantastic. But there's culture, there's incredible food and wine, particularly fortified wines. Scenic beauty on every turn, wonderful beaches, rivers. You can do the river cruise there now, all sorts of things. In fact, Portugal has seen a surge in popularity from the Aussie traveller. European nations seeing a near 10% increase in flight bookings from down under. The country is one of Europe's first nation states, making the historic sites a must-see. And if I'm not mistaken, the longest continual treaty in history exists between Portugal and Britain, England. And it goes back to when the Brits were fighting the Spanish Armada or something like that. So I think that one's been in place since 1600 and something. Anyway, you might have been to Portugal. You might have Portuguese background. A lot of people around Petersham and that part of the inner west certainly do. You might want to tell us a few of the old hidden gems, 131873. Someone who knows it well, Julia Dorazio, is a travel writer for the good people at Intrepid Travel, and she's with me on the line. Hey, good to speak, Julia. Thank you for your time.
2: Hola, Michael. How are you?
1: Is that hello? Is it hola? Is that Portuguese for g'day?
2: Well, I guess so. It's hello, similar to Spanish.
1: Oh, beautiful. Now, it's incredible. Look, I haven't been. My parents went. They loved it. I know a lot of people that

0: when I was in the UK, they went to Portugal for their sort of the summer holiday, and they'd go down to the coastal areas. Incredible. It really does look like it has something for everyone.
1: Well, Michael, you've got to do yourself a good favour for your stomach and just, for your well-being, and head over to Portugal. It is a fabulous destination, definitely in the food department.
0: Yeah, the Portuguese tarts are well known, but it does go a little beyond that, doesn't it?
1: Oh, 100%. That was one of the healthiest things, but it definitely is not. But
0: you said I was going to do my stomach a favour.
1: Oh, there's just so much good street food in Portugal, so definitely go over there with the loose clothing for sure.
0: All right. When you say street food, what sort of food is it? What are we having?
1: I was more than happy to go on a food-centric tour with Intrepid Travel last year. It was called the Portuguese Real Food Tour. So I started in Porto and then headed down south to Lisbon. It's more than just sardines in cans, although delicious. One of my favourites, not so healthy, but the Bafana. And there's two different ways of having it. It's a very north versus south. Porto has it. It's like a steak sandwich, like very paper thin steak, just in a simple plain bread roll. But in Porto, the meat is like cooked in an aromatic sauce. A lot of tomato flavour, and down in the south it's more plain Jane, and you put your mustard on to taste. But that's just one of the many street foods around Portugal.
0: I'd imagine because it backs onto the Atlantic, the west coast is the Atlantic Ocean, so the seafood must be pretty good.
1: Oh, it's incredible, and I found one of the best places to have it was in Porto. They've got a market to rival La Boqueria. It is Mercado. Forgive my pronunciation because my Portuguese is not the best, but Mercado do Bolhar. And they had omega-3 right on display everywhere. There was just so much street food that you can have. And another thing that you must have in Portugal is octopus. It is cheap, it is delicious, and you can have it in a million one ways served to you.
0: That sounds fun. Okay, to wash it down, I mean, when we think from the English tradition, we think about Portugal, we think about fortified wine. In the 1980s and 70s, people probably thought about Matus Rosé. But from Portugal, I mean, the port... or the fortified wines, that really is sort of the specialty, isn't it?
1: Yes, it is. But there's more to, I guess, the Portuguese wine scene than just fortified wine. Head over to, like, if you are a wine connoisseur, then the Douro Valley, that is a must visit, and that's easily accessed from Porto as well. I don't discriminate when it comes to my reds and my whites and my fortified wines. The beer is great too. So yeah, no complaints here. I sound very gluttonous here, I'm sure.
0: It certainly sounded like you didn't go hungry or thirsty. You mentioned the Douro Valley from Porto. I think that's, in fact, what my parents did. There's plenty of these, and even these Australian companies now run these river cruises halfway up the river and back. And the scenery from the photos that I saw was absolutely gorgeous.
1: It is. I can't say I've done a river cruise myself, but I mean, even if you were to spend an afternoon at one of these wineries, you wouldn't be disappointed. I mean, I did see the river, but, and then there's also these little towns as well that are definitely deserving of a day trip. I did go to one that was, the name escapes me, but in effect, it was just like a hilltop ghost town and, centuries old, and it's just amazing to see that. I mean, it's completely different to what we have here. Going to Portugal, you've got the best of all worlds, really. You've got the coast and you've got vineyards, and it's, you're not driving for hours on end just to get to Colombia and Colombia.
0: Again, I said I've not been there. I've not been to Spain. I don't know if you've been to Spain, but is there an obvious and quite stark difference between the two countries?
1: I think I've probably travelled more so in Portugal than Spain, but I feel Portugal is more relaxed than Spain. I guess it's more condensed, so I found it easier to get around. I would say the food scene in North Portugal, and because it's on the border with the Galicia, That's quite similar. So the tapas scene is alive and well in North Portugal. But, I mean, hey, go to both of them, pair them up if you can.
0: If you could, why not? The architecture looks really interesting at a lot of these places, well-preserved. I don't think it was damaged much in the war, the war's plural. So I think a lot of it seems to have survived. Incredible historical sites throughout the country, right?
1: Yes, definitely in Lisbon. I mean, I feel like you don't necessarily have to do, like, a walking tour or anything like that. Just feel free to get lost in these, like Lisbon and Porto, but especially Lisbon. I mean, you're going to walk up a whole bunch of hills because it is a city of hills. But hey, you walk off what you eat. And then definitely along the river as well, you will just see so many architectural wonders.
0: And what about the nightlife? I'm told Lisbon, again, the nightlife's pretty good.
1: It is. Can't say I'm in my 20s anymore, so I'm up all hours. But yes, if you head towards the river, there are definitely spots for young people to have a merry old time, but also the wine bars as well. You can have a classy night out and drink a few, share a few bottles of wine. It suits everyone, really, whether you want to spend a lot hours partying or, if you just want to have a quiet one with a glass of red.
0: Certainly a lot to do. It does really look beautiful. I must get there at some point. Again, another one for the bucket list. Good to speak, Julia. Thanks for the insight. Appreciate it.
1: You too, Michael, and hopefully you'll get to Portugal soon.
0: Fingers crossed, I can only hope. Julia D'Orazio is their travel writer there for Intrepid Travel. For more information, you can head to intrepidtravel.com/au, and there'll be some details there about the real food adventure tour to Portugal. But if you've been there or you've got some Portuguese background, you might want to share some of the great sites that maybe the tours don't necessarily go to, or that the planet guides or whatever it is don't suggest to the more discerning traveller or the thinking traveller. There must be some incredible little places along the way that maybe you've noticed. You can share them if you like. 131 873. It's 2:20.
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0: Well, Clinton's back with us with an extra guitar. Hello, Clinton.
18: Good afternoon, Michael.
0: I was going to say another string in your bow, but that's not quite right, is it?
18: It's six strings.
0: Yeah.
18: Six strings. Yeah. You can buy 12 strings, but I just stick to six.
0: But it's not a bow. I mean, that's what I'm saying.
18: No, it's not a bow. It's not a bow. Some guitarists. So there's a few. Jimmy Page did it in the 1970s with Led Zeppelin. Mm. Play with a bow.
0: Do they? Did he?
18: Very rare.
0: Right.
18: Jimmy Page, no, but I don't think he plays with a bow these days. The guitarist from Sigur Rós from Iceland plays with a bow. Saw them at the Opera House last year.
0: Why would they do that? Is there a particular sound?
18: Just a different sound. It's fairly experimental, you might say, but I don't have a bow, no.
0: Okay. Well, maybe someone in, I don't know, Perth is selling a nice bow, you might drive over there in a day and back or something.
18: You're suggesting another road trip next
0: weekend? Well, I mean, it went so well.
18: I don't think I could do Perth in one weekend.
0: I would highly recommend you don't. But I recommended you didn't go to Melbourne and back in one day.
18: Well, it worked.
0: And you did it.
18: Well, it wasn't one day. I did stop in Wodonga.
0: Oh, did you?
18: Lovely town, Wodonga.
0: You have a good time there?
18: I wouldn't stay there again, but
0: why
18: it was...
0: Not?
18: Well, there's not much there in Wodonga.
0: Because it's on the Victorian side, you mean?
18: Yes. Gee, they're a strange mob, the Victorians, aren't they?
0: Well, you tell me about them.
18: Well, we'll be discussing this after 3 o'clock, but the way they run their roads, very different to the way we run our roads.
0: The right-hand turn thing.
18: Well, there is that in the trams, and I just hope the New South Wales government doesn't get any ideas from borrowing any of their what they do with particular road rules. Anyway, we'll talk about that after 3.
0: No, you're holding, you're keeping your powder dry.
18: Yes, look, I was actually very worked up on the weekend yesterday afternoon on your behalf, Michael.
0: Thank you, Clinton.
18: After your 68-0 drubbing. Yeah. On a serious note,
0: this might not
18: necessarily be the reason the Tigers lost the game, but this demonstrates why the policy of selling off home games to the highest bidder is flawed in rugby league. And it's an issue close to my heart this week because in the last couple of days, the future of Shark Park, Ocean Protect Stadium's again been in the headlines. Mm. And the story that was doing the rounds last week via a podcast that we were told by the NRL to leave Shark Park after this year was completely false, right? But the poor Tigers have two home grounds. And I say poor because it's difficult to juggle your home games between Leichhardt and Campbelltown.
0: Yeah, they're not neighbouring suburbs.
18: But in your desperation for funds, as all rugby league clubs are chasing, you sell home games to play at Parramatta, CommBank Stadium. So there you were yesterday afternoon. The Tigers finally turned the corner this year, look like they're going to make the semi-finals, and you play a game at the home ground of your opposition.
0: Mm. Because their ground's being developed. Yeah.
18: But Penrith are playing at Parramatta for 2 seasons, and I was imagining what Leichhardt Oval would have been like yesterday afternoon in that glorious sunshine.
0: Well, Sunday afternoon, I think.
18: Sunday afternoon. You would have had a sellout at Leichhardt, 18,000 fans there, and perhaps you wouldn't have beaten Penrith. But you wouldn't have conceded 68 points in front of your own fans.
0: No, well, I see Leichhardt's worth, what, about 20 points? So the result would have been about 48-0, might have been a little easier.
18: I think what we witnessed on Sunday, don't get me wrong, CommBank Stadium is a wonderful venue, and you experienced it on Sunday.
0: Yeah.
18: But I think it demonstrates why Sydney Rugby League clubs should hold on to their suburban grounds when it's possible.
0: Well, they should, but it's just got to be financially viable. And Balmain, of course, is part of the conglomerate, aren't advantaged by the fact they don't have a leagues club with poker machines either. I mean, when that comes through, maybe the economics change. I don't know.
18: But I'm not saying you would have won the game at Leichhardt in 68-0.
0: No, we wouldn't have won. They played terribly.
18: But, okay, what happens? The Tigers haven't made the finals for more than a decade.
0: Thanks for reminding me,
18: What happens if you miss out on the 8 on 4 and against? for instance.
0: Well, it's highly likely now. Because it wasn't just last week. They've lost three games now by about 50.
18: But you look back at this game and you think, well, if we were only beaten by 20 instead of 68, and we hadn't sold our souls to play at somebody else's home ground, maybe we make the
0: finals. You make the eight, and then you're going to play those games, not at Leichhardt. You'll be playing those.
18: Absolutely. And

0: Yeah, Allianz or Combank.
1: Well, from week two.
0: And you've got the momentum and, okay, you can maybe make your money up.
1: I genuinely feel sorry for Tigers fans because finally you've had a team this year that was competitive, looking like it would make the finals.
0: Yeah.
1: And you sell games to make some coin. I understand why it's the case. But in the end,
0: it's a business now.
1: You give up your chance of winning.
0: Yeah, I agree. I was disappointed. Look, I never thought we would win, and the tipping competition reflected that I went with Chook without any hesitation and backed in Penrith, because let's face it, the week before Penrith had three of their best players out, and they beat the second on the ladder convincingly. So they have Cleary and To'o and Liam Martin, I think, come back. We've still got Twal and Dewey out. We were never going to win. But to lose 68-0 was embarrassing.
1: Yep.
0: It was second grade taking on the team that will win the competition, I think. I mean, unless Cleary is injured and a few others, I can't see Penrith being beaten.
1: Wouldn't think so. But I
0: so
1: just
0: slick.
1: I think it's a demonstration about why suburban grounds are still important in Sydney.
0: I agree.
1: There's a balance there, of course, in the financials, but we should keep some of them alive.
0: Yeah, I agree. Now, after three, what else?
1: Holly Hughes for Straight Shooters after 4:30 this afternoon. Mm-hmm. And this is a good one. She held a function over the weekend for the King's birthday at her pub in Rydal. She was banned by Facebook from advertising the function.
0: Why?
1: And not, well, we're going to get to the bottom of it with Holly. Not because she's now a member of One Nation, because apparently something to do with the King's birthday. Maybe it was offensive to some people, but she had to take ads down from Facebook.
0: Really?
1: Yeah, it's quite bizarre. So she's effectively given a strike by Meta.
0: Was she using some regal insignia that you can't by law? Or?
1: No, I think that there was concern from the Facebook operators that it might cause offence to some within the community.
0: Well, she may not find out from them what it was. They just sort of strike and ask questions later.
1: Yeah, exactly, because it's an algorithm that, I guess, comes up with a decision. So Holly Hughes coming up after 4:30. We are going to have a look at the costs of childcare in Sydney and whether there's a better way of funding childcare in the city. And the price of beer going through the roof. One of our staff members here, Jacob, was telling me this morning that he paid more than $14 for a beer at a pub over the weekend.
0: Yeah, but he goes to those...
1: Well, it was Coogee Bay Hotel.
0: Oh, was it? Okay. But it's a bit downgrade for him. He normally goes to those boutique-y little places. You know.
1: But we'll find out from a brewer about why beer prices are high at the moment. What, in terms of their cost, what is going into brewing beer?
0: Well, tax wouldn't be part of it, would it, by any chance?
1: It's got a big part of it, but don't
0: forget prices.
1: Labor went to the last election with their promise to reduce excise for draft beer at pubs and clubs, so that took off some of the pressure. But at $14.20 for a schooner?
0: Well, you've got to pay the staff.
1: That's why I stick to water.
0: Yeah, good for you, especially if you're driving to Melbourne and back in a weekend. Thank you, Clinton.
1: Thanks, Michael.
0: Clinton Maynard with you straight after three. Maddie McNeil, good afternoon.
2: Good afternoon, Michael. A man and a teenager have been charged with organised crime-related offences after a venue at Punch Bowl was targeted in a shooting over the weekend and a car was found alight shortly afterwards. The hospitality sector is warning prices will rise in coming months with new pay rules and a wage increase to come into effect in July. Firefighters have now extinguished a blaze in a townhouse at Bradbury. The property is significantly damaged, but there are no injuries. And the state government has announced a preventative health summit in a bid to address an increase in chronic conditions. In sport, England cricket star Ben Stokes is at risk of losing the Test captaincy after an incident at a London nightclub. Stokes and teammate Gus Atkinson breached the team's midnight curfew put in place after allegations of a boozy culture emerged during a disastrous Ashes tour of Australia. Thanks, Michael. There'll be more news and sport at three.
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0: Let's catch up with Scott Phillips from the themotleyfool.com.au. Scott, ChatGPT, the maker of that OpenAI, they're preparing for an IPO. Can we get any more of these abbreviations in? That's right after Elon Musk's SpaceX public offering, so on and so forth. What's all this going to mean for AI users?
4: Michael, there is so much going on in this space. The good news for users, if you are using AI, is it's being subsidised to the tune of billions and billions of dollars by the backers of this stuff. These companies are all making losses and really big multi-billion dollar losses. The only way you can do that is to get money from investors, and you're making a loss. That means it's costing you more to provide the service than you are getting for it. So effectively, we're being subsidized, which is lovely news if you're using AI. Medium and longer term, though, there's pressure on these guys to become profitable. Now, you do it a couple of ways. You can do it by simply getting so big that your scale covers those costs, so maybe eventually you can reduce things like R&D or marketing and try and make money that way, or you put your prices up. Now, of course, again, if you're using it, you don't want to be in that space. If that sounds familiar, that's the Uber playbook. That's exactly what happened there. Basically, venture capital funded Uber while it was making no money, while it was building up the network. In that case, it's actually become quite profitable. So there is a path to profitability. Thing is, between SpaceX, which has its own AI business, ChatGPT, run by OpenAI, you mentioned, that's aiming for $1 trillion market valuation. Anthropic, the business that owns Claude AI, also aiming for about $1 trillion.
0: Where did they get the name Claude AI from, by the way? I've always wondered. It's ridiculous.
4: I'm not entirely sure. It's funny the names they come. All the good names are taken. It's part of the problem. You see all these new companies that have vowels and things.
0: Oh, they all misspell it.
4: Yeah, exactly. So I think it's probably partly that. Here's the story, though, that these businesses together are worth more than $4 trillion if they get the values they're looking for. They're all rushing to market, right? Because SpaceX has shown there's a lot of appetite for it. AI is the hot new thing, so plenty of cash being thrown around. Whether we'll look back at this in a few years' time and go, man, that was hypey, or we look back and go, gee, it was cheap, I guess time will tell. But all these guys are trying to basically get to market really quickly because there's an appetite for it. There's money sloshing around. Investors are prepared to back some of these guys, and so that's why they're getting to market as quickly as they possibly can. SpaceX comes out this Friday. ChatGPT, or OpenAI, the business that owns it, hasn't yet disclosed a time frame, but they are expecting a $1 trillion valuation.
0: Okay. I'm told Claude AI is named in honour of Claude Shannon, the mathematician and engineer regarded as the father of information theory.
4: There you go. Well, I've learned something today, Michael. Thank you for that.
0: Great name, Claude. I would have come up with that myself. Now, the dollar and oil and markets, etc.
4: Yeah, dollar pretty flat, 0.02% higher, 70.52 US cents. Oil, thankfully, lower by a bit too, a couple of percentage points off. West Texas, $90.16, Brent, $93.43, both US dollars per barrel. Meanwhile, the Aussie market, best thing we can say is it's not as bad as it was. We started off pretty ordinarily, pretty weakly. We've halved those losses, but still down about 0.4%, 8,823 points.
0: All right, thanks, Scott. Appreciate it. Scott Phillips from The Motley Fool, fool.com.au. Portugal. John, what's your take on it, mate?
5: Well, as a tourist, I've been to both countries. It's obvious that Spain is a much more friendly place than Portugal.
0: Oh.
5: Now, the reason I say this is that in Spain, particularly in any of the cities, if you stand outside a hotel and open a map, within 30 seconds, somebody will tap you on the shoulder and say, "Can I help you?" It's obvious to me that the Spanish government has been pumping, I think for 10 or more years, to say to all the occupants of Spain, "Fellas, look after the tourist. It's one of our best industries."
0: Okay, that's interesting.
5: Same attitude is not shown in Portugal, and in fact, the Portuguese general public, you can say, "Excuse me," and go with a map, they'll disregard you. They'll just turn their back on you and walk away.
0: Oh.
5: So the difference is quite striking. The other big difference, too, between the two countries is that Spain is definitely a much cleaner country than what Portugal is.
0: That's an interesting... All right, well, that's very interesting, John. Appreciate the insight. Maybe some would agree, some will disagree. Thank you. Hi, Deborah.
6: Hi. I was very interested in hearing both John's comment and also your interview with your travel agent. I spent 3 months in the south of Portugal house-sitting a French property. I know life is hard.
0: Yeah, tough.
6: That was in the beautiful Alentejo region. But exactly a year ago today, I was beginning the Camino. There's the Portuguese Camino routes, both the coastal one and the central one, are gaining popularity. And I found wherever I went, the locals were very, very friendly. It helped that I learned to speak a few Portuguese words because fewer of them speak English, whereas with Spain, I think there's not more sort of awareness of tourism in that country going back decades, and they're much more oriented to they had English as a background, but not so many in Portugal. But perhaps what John thought was being unfriendly was they just couldn't understand, and they speak Portuguese, which is not an easy language to learn. But anyway, I have to recommend a visit to Portugal. The Camino route that I did, the central one mostly, is on the old Roman route. So you're walking on old Roman bridges.
0: Oh, how fantastic.
6: Very historical ways. It is stunning. So I just had fond memories of where I was in a place called Vila do Conde, very historical. And you go to Portugal and you're standing in places that are hundreds of years old. I went to one place celebrating their 900th anniversary of being a city.
0: that's amazing.
6: Because these were very, very young. I have to recommend also spending time in Lisbon. And that city, of course, was destroyed in a massive earthquake tsunami, I think in around 1755 or something. And then, of course, they had to rebuild it from scratch then, and they lost all their records. You're walking around Lisbon thinking, what an old city this is. In fact, it's quite modern. But I started my Camino in Oporto, and again, a fascinating, beautiful, historical city going back centuries. And I remember walking along the River Douro, and there was one of those cruise boats that go along the river, and I noticed that they were running the Australian flag. There is an Australian travel agency that runs river cruises in Portugal, particularly along the Douro.
0: Yeah, it might be Scenic, it might be Avalon, one of those, I think, because they're pretty heavily advertised. You've got great memories and a beautiful way of speaking about it. Deborah, thank you. Really, really appreciate your feedback as well. It's 20 to 3. We'll take a break. We'll come back with Bernie Smith from the Shoppies Union. They want an extra public holiday. We'll find out why.
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0: It's 16 and a bit to 3. Good to have you there with us this afternoon, Tuesday afternoon, 131873. Of course, yesterday, Monday, was a public holiday. People took, a lot of people anyway, took the day off for the King's birthday public holiday. But as I mentioned on the show yesterday, we were working, obviously, the SDA, the Shoppies Union, and they're the ones that represent workers in retail, warehousing, fast food. They're calling for a new public holiday to be introduced in New South Wales. They want it to be September 1. Now, you might have heard the ads, the one that they've been playing on this station. This is one of them.
16: New South Wales workers put in some of the longest hours in the country, with fewer public holidays. In fact, from June through July, August, September to October, not a single public holiday. Support a September 1st Family and Community Day.
0: So that's the one. Now, in New South Wales, we get 11 public holidays, okay, per annum. That compares to 13, though, in Victoria and Queensland, 13 in the ACT. There's 11 full day and 2 partial day public holidays in South Australia, so let's call that 12. But with productivity slumping, or flatlining, inflation putting pressure on the economy, AI's knocking on the door, many would say now maybe not the right time to be calling for more days off, but there are those that think, you beaut, great idea. Well, Bernie Smith is the New South Wales branch secretary of the Shop Distributive and Allied Employees Association. He's with me on the line. G'day, Bernie.
17: G'day, Michael. How are you?
0: I'm all right. Did you guys consult your members before calling for this?
17: Yes, and that's been unanimously endorsed at delegates' meetings across the state last year and this year again as well. And we also went out to the public and did some polling of the public to get their opinion on it. And the overwhelming view, again, was that we do have the least public holidays in New South Wales. As you said, ACT, Victoria and WA have all got 13 because WA just finished to review their public holidays, so they're going to have 13. Queensland has got 12 and a half and South Australia's got 12 and two half days. They've actually almost got 13, really. And we've got 11. So we're sitting at the bottom of the table along with Tasmania. And a lot of people lost their old traditional award public holiday a few years ago when we went to a federal industrial relations system.
0: Okay, so look, you and I know public polling can give you whatever result you want. So what was the question you asked?
17: Whether people would support an additional public holiday, and then also when and for what reason if they were interested in it. We've got very strong support. Recently, we changed the trading hours here in New South Wales to close all day on Anzac Day, and that had overwhelming public support when that was done in terms of paying respect for that day. This had equally strong support in terms of how the public felt about the need for New South Wales to get a fair share of time together, especially in busy cities like Sydney or across the state. How do we get some more time together when we're so stretched already?
0: Yeah, okay. Now, you can probably tell from my tone, I'm not convinced, so I would have been one of those that thought, well, I want a bit more information. When you do your polling and you ask, look, I mean, your members, I assume, aren't the bosses, but when you ask the employers, or did you, I mean, did they say anything?
17: So you get a mixed view, but it was interesting when we were talking about this earlier this year around Easter time, there was a number of regional tourist operators who rang in to support the idea. They particularly liked the idea of a Monday public holiday. There was one person who ran some accommodation, and they gave the example that they get the extra benefit over the weekend. They have some extra wages on the public holiday, but not overly onerous for them because most people might be travelling back on the Monday as well, so it doesn't affect them as much, but they get all the benefit of the weekend trade. And similarly, some other tourist operators from down the south coast are expressing similar views. So I'm sure you'll get a mixed view, but in the retail sector, we find that even if there's a public holiday, no shops want to be closed. Like when we campaigned to close shops on Anzac Day, every shop said they wanted to be open pretty much. So there must be money to be made, otherwise they would agree with the idea of being closed on the day as well. So this would be a day they could be open, they could trade, there'd be additional trade in it for them, but for our members, if they want to have the time off, it means they'd get a bit more time with family and friends given a lot of them lost an extra day that they used to have a couple of years ago.
0: Yeah. Does it work like that, though, really, though, Bernie? I mean, you say if they want the day off, they can just have it. Last time I checked, you know, rosters were rosters, and if the boss said, look, I need you to work, most people are sort of obliged to work. The thing is, the boss has to pay them probably double time, whereas on a Monday, just be a standard rate, or a Friday, be a standard rate. So is this really about giving people more time to have a picnic with the family on a nice sunny Monday in September, or is it about getting your members more money?
17: It's both in the end. I suppose if you want to have the time off, then you've got a right to have the time off. And in the enterprise agreements that we negotiate, there's an absolute right to have time off on a public holiday. So people have got an absolute right to do that. Even under the Fair Work Act, they've got a reasonable right to refuse to work. But then if they are the people who do have to work on that day, then they get compensated whilst everyone else won't be enjoying time with their family and friends. It's a very popular suggestion amongst our members that they really are feeling the stretch. And people just want more time with family and friends. That's what we keep coming back to is at a time when we're time poor, a lot of people are passing each other in the night effectively. One person might be working during the day, another person working at night. I might be working on weekends, you're working during the week. To get that shared time together, that really matters for social cohesion.
0: Yeah, it does, but it's got to be paid for by someone. How much would it cost? You would have done the modelling, I'm sure, to put this case forward. I mean, what would the cost to the Australian, well, the New South Wales economy be?
17: Well, put it this way. At the moment, if you look over the last 15 to 20 years, over the last 20 years, the growth in real wages has been outstripped by productivity growth by 15%. So productivity has grown by 15% more than our wages. And so this is just a simple way to return some of that time to people. So in terms of the actual cost, it's quite modest in terms of the budgetary effect, in terms of the cost for wages.
0: Yeah, but can you give me a figure? I mean, how long's a piece of string? So what's the number, Bernie?
17: It's 0.5% of an annual wage for somebody to get these hours off. So it's very modest in terms of the actual cost to the business. And when you think that we're at least 15% in the difference between how much productivity is growing versus our wages. So business has pocketed a fair bit over this period of time. And for a whole lot of award workers, they lost their traditional picnic day out of their awards, and business pocketed that as well. So it's just about returning some of that productivity growth, which we're glad to see occur in the economy, and return some of that to workers as well in the form of time, if that's what they want.
0: So this is essentially an IOU from business to the workers.
17: Well, yeah, as I said, business has pocketed more than 15% in productivity growth versus wages growth. So we're all working harder. And people working longer. And this is about saying, well, let's give a bit more time back to our community, a time to have with family and neighbours and actually build those social bonds that make such a difference to our social cohesion. I think that people coming off the back of this weekend, if they got to enjoy the time with family and friends, would have really enjoyed it over this period of time. You saw the crowds out at Vivid and the likes. And September, we think, would be another good time, given that's the longest period of the year where there's no public holiday from sort of this weekend all the way through till the October long weekend. There's no break for people in terms of that long weekend. It's a way to give a bit more time back to people. And we hope for regional communities it sees more people go out into the regions and enjoy and spend some money out there too.
0: Okay, just finally.
17: So our members unanimously endorsed it. They think
0: it's I can imagine why.
17: They feel strongly about it because
0: they're not
17: working
0: for
17: the longest hours with some of the poorest staffing levels I've seen in years, and they're tired and they want the extra time.
0: Okay. Just finally, if one extra public holiday is going to make a big difference, why should we stop there? Why don't we have two to get to 13 and match Queensland? Why don't we, if this is some sort of league ladder, why don't we ask for three more?
17: Well, if that's what you want to do, Michael, you can put in a submission.
0: Oh, no, I don't want any, but I mean, I'm not the one pushing for one extra one.
17: But I'm glad you raised it because WA also had 11 public holidays. And when they did do a review of their public holidays last year, they actually did decide to move from 11 to 13. So I think we've been quite modest in just saying we think it's time for one extra public holiday here in New South Wales to give families a bit more time together. And if you are working on the day, we'll get the recognition for working on the day. It's about returning time to people who have been giving a fair bit to their businesses, and I think it's time that was returned to them as well.
0: Good to speak. Thanks, Bernie. Appreciate you coming on.
17: Thanks, Michael.
0: Anytime. Bernie Smith there from the SDA. Tell me what you make of it. 131 873. Send me a text.
15: John Stanley.
18: The latest coming through from the World Meteorological Society and also our Weather Bureau, remembering that weather forecasts and predictions these days, you have to take them with a big grain of salt, but they are now saying increasingly as the weeks go on, it is overwhelmingly likely for this El Nino to be operational by the end of the year. Still not quite sure how severe it would be, but that suggests drought conditions, dry conditions in rural Australia. That isn't good news there either.
15: John Stanley, weeknights from 8 on 2CC.
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5: Yeah, a lot of feedback. We are out of time. It's been a very, very busy show. We'll call people back tomorrow. We'll address some of your texts on that. Overwhelming lack of support for the union's position on this. As I said, it doesn't surprise me their members are in favour. They're not paying the bill. But those that are, or those that run businesses, might see the world slightly differently. There are, of course, two sides to every coin. It's 4-3.
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5: Thank you for your company today. 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We mixed it up, didn't we? 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We'll do it all again tomorrow.
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16: Got an overnight low of 5, showers tomorrow and a top of 15. From the Capital Radio Newsroom, good afternoon, I'm Jeff Tyler. The government has announced they plan on growing Canberra's visitor economy by up to $1 billion by 2030 through a number of new investments in this year's budget. Tia Priest-Willamott with the details.
17: The $72 million investment includes upgrading key venues like GIO Stadium, Epic and the Canberra Theatre Centre, an expansion to the major event fund and a new destination marketing campaign targeting key domestic and international markets, including India and the US. Floriade is also set to be expanded for its 40th anniversary next year, and funding will go towards securing international cricket fixtures for both men's and women's competitions. It's hoped the four-year investment will grow the visitor economy, strengthen Canberra's national and international profile, and support jobs across tourism, hospitality and events. Tia Priest-Willamott, Capital Radio News.
16: The New South Wales Premier is defending aerial culling of brumbies in the Kosciuszko National Park, saying they need to manage numbers to prevent significant environmental damage. Animal rights activists and other opponents are pushing back as the operation is due to resume today. Chris Min says they have to do something and past methods weren't working.
18: It's one of the most beautiful places on earth, and if we don't protect it, it will have massive ecological damage and it won't be available for future generations to go and use and recreate in and camp in and, you know, go hunting in and have fun in. I mean, it's just, it's that kind of place. It's beautiful.
16: Opposition leader Angus Taylor claims the Albanese government is to blame for the surge in One Nation's popularity. Mr. Taylor argues the government's decision to break key election promises is driving distrust in the major parties.
19: I can understand why they're angry. They are swinging the bat. Now, we have to do better as a party to rebuild trust with Australians, and we have to lay out our plans every day for lower taxes, for more houses, for linking migration to housing completions.
16: And Israel and Iran say they will hold off on strikes for now, but both are warning future attacks will trigger retaliation. Nine's Reid Butler explains.
20: A fragile pause is the best way to describe this. Things got certainly nasty over the past 24 hours. Iran and Israel trading strikes for the first time since the April ceasefire. But both Iran and Israel today have said they're holding fire for now. Donald Trump, the US president, fears any kind of escalation could jeopardise his prospective peace deal to end this conflict, and he's personally called Israel's Prime Minister Benjamin Netanyahu multiple times, urging calm. Reid Butler, Los Angeles.
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16: And checking petrol prices around town, we've got $1.77.9 at the Ampol in Kayleen, $1.73.9 at the Metro in Fishwick, and $1.75.9 at the Shell Ready Express in Curtin.
22: Sports update.
16: Well, Mitchell Moses will be given until Thursday to prove his fitness to Blues Origin coach Laurie Daly. The 5'8" hasn't played since before the series opener due to a hamstring injury. But Daly says all reports suggest he'll be right to go.
23: I don't think it's a risk. You know, I've got full confidence in Mitch. You know, he's ticking every box. So
0: You just don't hold someone back thinking that something may happen. You've got to be confident enough to run with it.
16: Raiders star Ethan Strange has been named on the Blues bench. That's the latest from the Capital Radio newsroom.
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2: Travel time this afternoon around Queanbeyan to Bungendore via the Kings Highway. That's getting a good run for now. 23-minute travel time. Just watch your speed travelling through Hume on the Monaro Highway at Langdon Drive with northbound lane closures in place. In Aranda, it's starting to build southbound on Caswell Drive from Belconnen Way, approaching the Glenlock interchange to Lady Game Drive. Travel time from Eagle Hawk to Collector northbound via the Federal Highway. 26 minutes, no problems. Grab lunch or dinner from Guzmani Gomez with the $12 chicken mini meal, a mini chicken burrito or bowl, chipotle seasoned fries and a choice of drink for just $12. If you see anything on the roads, call 1300 545 082.
1: 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Alexander Watson Insulation. Canberra's cold. Your house doesn't have to be.
16: Got an overnight low of 5, showers tomorrow and a top of 15. Thursday, a partly cloudy day, 17 degrees. Friday, cloud is clearing and a top of 17. Saturday, showers increasing and a top of 16 degrees.
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5: Well, good afternoon and how the devil are you? 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Leon Delaney here with you. It's Canberra Live on 2CC and that's your chance to have your say. Any topic, any time. Whatever it is you'd like to talk about, all you need to do is get on the phone and call me up, 6255-1206, and you can tell me what's on your mind, Canberra. More ACT sports grounds have been hit by vandals tearing up the turf on e-bikes, motorbikes and other motor vehicles, with the leader of the Canberra Liberals, Mark Parton, expressing his concern that frustrated community members might be tempted to take the law into their own hands. ACT police have indicated their intention to crack down on the hooligans and hoons responsible, and some members of the community have suggested perhaps the ACT government should consider erecting fencing to make it more difficult for motor vehicles to enter the grounds. Meanwhile, the ACT Greens have called on the ACT government to stand up to their federal counterparts over cuts to the National Disability Insurance Scheme. A motion will be debated in the Legislative Assembly tomorrow, calling for ACT Labor ministers to publicly oppose planned legislation that would allow the federal minister to unilaterally make cuts to funding without approval from the states and territories. The motion will also call for any change

0: Canberra Live with Leon Delaney on 2CC.
1: 9 minutes past three. First up today, hoons and hooligans tearing up ACT sports grounds with e-bikes, motorbikes, motor cars. There was a video we saw last week of somebody driving a dual cab utility vehicle doing donuts on the sports ground. We've seen plenty of evidence after the event where grounds have been torn up and there are massive wheel marks across the turf. And of course, this not only makes it difficult for local sports clubs to actually conduct their activities, it does actually make it quite dangerous if they're playing on that surface. And they unfortunately come to grief. In fact, there was an incident a week or so ago when hoons and hooligans actually invaded a pitch while a game was actually in play. It seems the people responsible for this reckless behaviour have absolutely zero consideration for others whatsoever. Over the weekend, the leader of the Canberra Liberals, Mark Parton, posted another photograph online and pointed to damage at Waniasa Sports Ground 1. And he said, "I fear that people will take the law into their own hands." President of the Australian Federal Police Association, Alex Caruana, good afternoon.
2: Good afternoon, Leon. Thanks for having me.
1: Thanks for joining us today. Obviously, the last thing we want is for people to be taking the law into their own hands, but this does present a particular challenge for the community, doesn't it?
2: Look, it sure does, and it's certainly the community sentiment out there that something needs to be done, and unfortunately, police can't be everywhere all the time. And when we look at our sporting fields or our sporting facilities, they're not just places for people to play games and for kids to get out and have a run, but they're also part of the fabric of society. They create social inclusion and community engagement, amongst the community. So it's really important that we do something to protect them.
1: Now, we've seen lots of reports of young kids, teenagers, on bikes and e-bikes causing some of this damage. But the video we saw last week, somebody was driving a dual cab utility vehicle, clearly somebody old enough to have a driver's license, obviously doing very much the wrong thing. It seems even people that are a little older and should know better don't.
2: No, that's right. And it's dangerous, not just dangerous for themselves, it's dangerous for anybody that might be using those facilities. And then afterwards, when people go to play on them, obviously it's creating a danger, and it's not, as we can see, it's not socially acceptable from the community. So I think what we do need, though, is we need to have some stronger powers for police and stronger deterrent powers to punish those people that when they are doing this antisocial behaviour and they are doing something wrong, that police are able to confiscate the vehicles, whether it be a personal power vehicle like an e-scooter or an e-motorbike or a car, regardless of their age, even if they're under the age of criminal responsibility, police need the ability to confiscate those tools to prevent that from happening again.
1: It is a behavioural issue, isn't it? And if we're going to confront this, it might take a while to actually get the message through. But that's a great first step if police are in a position to actually intervene before too much trouble is caused. But one of the things you've pointed out is that the lack of police presence that we experience here in the ACT, with the lowest number of officers per head of population of any jurisdiction in Australia. And when police are present in the community, this effectively deters many crimes from occurring in the first place. Without that police presence in the community, people feel like they can get away with pretty much anything, don't they?
2: That's right. I did go to the community engagement that that Mark Parton did have over the weekend, and I note that Fiona Carrick and Yvette Berry were both there as well. And one of the questions that were posed is what can we do? And I think the simple answer is with the limited number of police officers that we have, we're stretched pretty thin already. We're already spread like Vegemite on a piece of toast. So when the community does call police officers to go out there to do something, it's often something that has to be triaged and prioritised. And with the other jobs that are on, something like this is obviously not going to be given a very high priority. So we do like

0: the idea, and we do promote it, and we have been doing it for a long time, that community policing isn't just about reactive policing, it's also about proactive policing. So having police officers driving the streets, patrolling like they used to do in the olden days, walking shopping centres, walking the beat, we know that prevents crime. Someone will see a police officer and then think twice before they do something. Unfortunately, that doesn't count as a crime stat, as a prevention stat or an arrest stat. So it's really hard to quantify how much work, for in inverted commas, is being done purely by being there, purely by patrolling. But the science in other jurisdictions is very clear that crime rates go down purely with the presence of police officers. So if we had more police officers to be able to patrol and to be present, that would be really key to preventing some of these things from occurring.
1: Absolutely. What you've just described is something that I like to call the paradox of prevention. And if you increase the number of police officers visible, whether it's marked cars patrolling the roadways or whether it's uniformed police on foot patrol in the shopping centres and the suburbs, at the community sports grounds, wherever it might be, there is automatically a deterrent there. But of course, if you succeed in preventing crime from happening, there's going to be some idiot somewhere that will point to the statistics and say, look, it's a low crime neighbourhood. We don't need that many police. We don't need to spend all that money. It's not achieving anything, when in fact it actually is. That's the difficulty in prosecuting that case, isn't it?
0: That's right. That's right. And the same can be said with the removal of police officers. There was some talk some time ago about more police officers equal more crime.
1: I'm sorry, you made me laugh there. Yes, more police officers might possibly equal more successful apprehensions of criminals, but that's not the same thing as more crime.
0: No, that's right. That's exactly my point. So by having more police officers on there, we know that the data is very clear, the science is very clear, that we're able to prevent this from happening. But also having stronger powers to deter people from doing it. And like you said earlier, Leon, it's a cultural thing. So if police officers, they're able to confiscate a vehicle of somebody or a personal powered bike or a motorbike of somebody, they're going to tell their friends and they're going to think twice about doing it again, regardless whether they're under the age of 14 or not, because that's one of the things that was discussed in the community engagement session, was what do we do with people that are under the age of 14? Well, unfortunately, there's not a lot we can do with them. However, we can confiscate their vehicles. We can take the item, the tool that's creating the damage, and we can confiscate them. That might be a $2,000 or a $5,000 vehicle. They're going to think twice next time the 14-year-old's jumping on that or borrowing their dad's bike or whatever it happens to be. They're going to hear about it. So that's going to create that culture, what's not acceptable in the society.
1: Yes, and if 12-year-old Johnny or Janie have to go home and face mum and dad and explain where the $3,000 e-scooter went, that would be rather embarrassing for them.
0: That's right, and particularly if we can then sell off that asset to use the proceeds of that to then repair the fields. We heard hundreds of thousands of dollars being spent to keep these fields working in working order throughout the year by a multitude of different sporting clubs. So it's widely and deeply felt throughout society. So any way that we can do to help these small sporting clubs and the ACT government to keep these fields working, you know, like I said right at the beginning, these sporting fields are the part of the fabric of society. They're there for social inclusion, get people out of the house, really help with people's mental health. And that includes my members as well. Most of my members play sports. So they are very invested in this as well.
1: Indeed. On a unrelated but similar topic, there's also a report about motor vehicle hoon behaviour at Tidbinbilla Nature Reserve with motor vehicles involved in burnouts and donuts and that sort of thing. There's tyre debris left in the environment there. There's obviously the big black marks on the pavement and it's unfortunately driving local people to distraction. What can be done about that particular issue as well?
0: Yeah, look, I think the people that are up there that are doing that street racing and that antisocial behaviour up there, they're quite sophisticated in how they set up lookouts and the like to notify people quickly when police officers are coming. and also it's quite a ways out of the way. So a patrol vehicle would have to be travelling a good half an hour away from the station to get there, which can sometimes be tricky when the only patrol car we have is heading half an hour out of the city to go deal with some hooligans, as opposed to being in the city that might have to deal with a crime that's happening in the city. So it poses quite a challenge for people in ACT Police, for the members in ACT Policing, to be able to do it safely and not leave other areas short. So I am aware of ACT Policing having a strategy in order to deal with it. The only thing that I would recommend is contact police officers as soon as you notice something. Most people's spidey senses will be going off. They'll notice something. They'll start seeing things. If you get in early, hopefully then the police can go there to deter them and move them on.
1: Alex, thanks very much for your time today.
0: Thank you again, Leon.
1: Thank you, Alex Caruana, the President of the Australian Federal Police Association. 20 past three now on 2CC.
2: Homelessness in Canberra is only getting worse. 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
13: No major incidents to report. Travelling through Theodore on the Minerva Highway, that's getting a good run southbound if you're headed out of the capital. To Canberra, Drakeford Drive, that's starting to build both directions by Coney Crescent. Also moving well at Hindmarsh Drive, eastbound past Melrose Drive into Phillip and Woden Valley. Fishwick, Canberra Avenue, that's getting busy now outbound from the Minerva Highway to Sturt Street. Congested roads, overflowing schools and hospitals, zero immigration. Australia needs a new deal. Newdeal.au. 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
1: Well, it's about 14 degrees outside at the moment. The Bureau says a shower or two today. I think we've already had them. It looks like it's a little bit sunny at the moment, but who knows what's next. Tomorrow, the Bureau says showers, a top of 15 after an overnight low of 5, and much the same for the rest of the week. Partly cloudy on Thursday with a slight chance of a shower. Cloud clearing on Friday with a mostly sunny afternoon, but then more showers again on Saturday. It's around about 23 past 3 now on 2CC. G'day, Rob. How can I help you?
14: Leon, just on the back of your interview then with Alex Caruana from the Police Association, just driving, I'm on Bluetooth, dude, just for all the listeners.
1: Yep.
14: There's literally two young gentlemen on those e-trail bikes now up on Bonython Oval doing exactly what you just spoke about.
1: Wow. Put in a call to ACT Policing and see if they can get there in time to actually give them a word or two. But this seems to be an increasing problem in the community at the moment, I guess with the increased accessibility of those e-bikes as well. But young people have been, in many instances, tempted to, misbehave at the expense of the rest of us, haven't they?
14: Yeah, and it's, look, kids, and I'm playing devil's advocate here. Kids are always kids. We all at some stage got up to a little bit of mischief or found something that was probably not as risk averse as we are today to get a thrill. Unfortunately, it's e-bikes now, but it's not just e-bikes. We've got hoon behaviour with cars and Tingmimbilla and all these local areas. But I, on the back of what I heard on a program earlier today, it takes a community to build a village. You know, we can all say the police are doing nothing. We already know that they're understaffed. They're overworked, the poor buggers, and my heart goes out to them because I know that they do their very best. But us as ACT, as an ACT community, we need to report it. We need to call it out, call out crap behaviour, and maybe a strategy the ACT government can take at night is leaving the lights on the ovals. It's probably a lot less cost, it's probably more cost effective than having to repair the fields than the cost of running the lights at some ovals, so then they're visual to everyone driving past.
1: Yeah, maybe. I don't know. Whether that would act as a deterrent or not, I don't know. Along with the lights, you could have CCTV cameras there, of course, recording everything so that people would be more easily identified after the event if necessary. There's a number of steps that could be taken. Some have suggested that the ACT government should invest in some fencing to prevent those vehicles from accessing the ground in the first place, although it wouldn't stop everybody, I imagine. And then fencing, of course, would be quite expensive. But the way things are at the moment, you're quite right. We've all done stupid things when we were younger, and hopefully we've learned our lesson. But you're not going to learn your lesson if there's no consequences, are you?
14: That's exactly right, Leon. And I think, you know, it really stems on the back of we need to call out poor behaviour and this type of behaviour at a local level. You know, call the police, report it, document it. If you have a camera handy and it's safe to do so, film them. We just need to stamp it out. It's not good, especially when it's affecting the youth of today. We're trying to use these playing fields or...
1: Yeah, well, that's right. You see, you know, it might be young people causing the damage, but they're disadvantaging an even greater number of young people that are living, you know, appropriately, doing the right thing and participating in community sport and enjoying all of the benefits of doing that. It's damaging their ability to enjoy their life as well, isn't it?
14: Yeah, exactly right. And like I said, we just need to call it out. We need to take Canberra back. Before it, these beautiful playing fields that we're renowned for and the outdoor areas are gone.
1: Absolutely. Thanks very much for calling in today.
14: Thanks, mate.
1: Thank you. Rob there with his thoughts. And yes, he's reporting that he's actually witnessed some of that activity as we were speaking this afternoon. 28 past three. A news update is next.
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19: Got an overnight low of 5, showers tomorrow and a top of 15. From the Capital Radio Newsroom, good afternoon, I'm Jeff Tyler. The government has announced they plan on growing Canberra's visitor economy by up to $1 billion by 2030 through a number of new investments in this year's budget. Tia Priest-Willamott with the details.
20: The $72 million investment includes upgrading key venues like GIO Stadium, Epic and the Canberra Theatre Centre, an expansion to the major event fund and a new destination marketing campaign targeting key domestic and international markets, including India and the US. Floriade is also set to be expanded for its 40th anniversary next year, and funding will go towards securing international cricket fixtures for both men's and women's competitions. It's hoped the four-year investment will grow the visitor economy, strengthen Canberra's national and international profile, and support jobs across tourism, hospitality and events. Tia Priest-Willamott, Capital Radio News.
19: The New South Wales Premier is defending aerial culling of Brumbies in the Kosciuszko National Park, saying they need to manage numbers to prevent significant environmental damage. Animal rights activists and other opponents are pushing back as the operation is due to resume today. Chris Minns says they have to do something and past methods weren't working.
21: It's one of the most beautiful places on earth, and if we don't protect it, it will have massive ecological damage and it won't be available for future generations to go and use and recreate in and camp in and, you know, go hunting in and have fun in. I mean, it's just, it's that kind of place. It's beautiful.
19: Opposition leader Angus Taylor claims the Albanese government is to blame for the surge in One Nation's popularity. Mr. Taylor argues the government's decision to break key election promises is driving distrust in the major parties.
22: I can understand why they're angry. They are swinging the bat. Now, we have to do better as a party to rebuild trust with Australians, and we have to lay out our plans every day for lower taxes, for more houses, for linking migration to housing completions.
19: And Israel and Iran say they will hold off on strikes for now, but both are warning future attacks will trigger retaliation. Nine's Reid Butler explains.
23: A fragile pause is the best way to describe this. Things got certainly nasty over the past 24 hours. Iran and Israel trading strikes for the first time since the April ceasefire. But both Iran and Israel today have said they're holding fire for now. Donald Trump, the US president, fears any kind of escalation could jeopardise his prospective peace deal to end this conflict, and he's personally called Israel's Prime Minister Benjamin Netanyahu multiple times, urging calm. Reid Butler, Los Angeles.
19: Sports update. Well, Mitchell Moses will be given until Thursday to prove his fitness to Blues Origin coach Laurie Daly. The 5'8" hasn't played since before the series opener due to a hamstring injury. But Daly says all reports suggest he'll be right to go.
24: I don't think it's a risk. You know, I've got full confidence in Mitch. You know, he's ticking every box. So
0: You just don't hold someone back thinking that something may happen. You've got to be confident enough to run with it.
2: Raiders star Ethan Strange has been named on the Blues bench. That's the latest from the Capital Radio newsroom.
8: 2CC weather. Alexander Watson Insulation. Canberra's cold. Your house doesn't have to be.
2: Got an overnight low of 5, showers tomorrow and a top of 15. Thursday, a partly cloudy day, 17 degrees. Friday, cloud is clearing and a top of 17. Saturday, showers increasing and a top of 16 degrees.
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1: Well, the Australian share market is lower today. I woke up this morning, the newspapers told me the market was expected to open up. They lied. It opened down quite substantially. It has been fighting back towards equilibrium ever since, but it's still below where it was at close of business yesterday. The ASX 200 currently down 0.11%. The All Ordinaries down by 0.22%. We'll have a full report of all today's finance news coming up later in the program. Martin sent in this email: how many people are reporting crimes that they should? I think lots of people don't bother reporting as they know police won't do anything or can't due to low numbers. Spot on, Martin. We know that ACT police are stretched thin, or as Alex Caruana told me a few minutes ago, spread as thinly as a smear of Vegemite on a piece of toast. It's pretty colourful, vivid sort of analogy, isn't it? Text message from Bruce, who says, Leon, the answer for all of this lawlessness is to get rid of this crap government. Actually, Bruce used a stronger word, and put in an administrator to run the ACT. People don't respect the law anymore, the illegitimate offspring. And again, he used a stronger word. But thank you very much for being part of the program today. It is very much a conundrum, particularly when some of these young offenders are now legally below the age of criminal responsibility, and there's very little police can actually do when they intervene in this activity. And it's leaving the community worse off as a result. And obviously there's going to be a complex solution to be found, if there's any to be found at all. It's not just about having more police. It's also about having the ability to create behavioural change amongst the miscreants who think it's amusing and entertaining to cause all this community disruption. How are we going to achieve that, though? I'm not quite sure. Consequences, I think. That was the word I used before. We need consequences. If we don't have consequences, we don't learn the lesson.
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6: Bring back Bumper Farrell.
1: Oh, dear. some of us are old enough to remember the legend of Bumper Farrell, the famous Sydney copper who was forever straightening out the ill-guided youth of his era, often with a quick kick up the backside and a swift march home to face the ire of mum and dad.
6: Yeah, I think he carried a trudgeon and he was very happy to use it.
1: Yes, which of course is absolutely no go today.
6: No, that's exactly right. I think that's part of the problem with the policing, that they are too scared to take chances because, and I think this is probably related to the story I wrote today. I think that there's a great disappointment at our leaders, and they've succumbed to pressure from minority groups, which once upon a time really had a reasonable case to protest and ask for a fair treatment. But the pendulum, I think, has swung so far that reasonable people think that the minority now are the unreasonable ones. And I think that's part of the problem.
1: All right, we'll come back to your article in just a moment, but I want to be clear, I do not advocate for the return of police brutality. because you know, there were excesses that have occurred in the past and unfortunately have still occurred in more recent times, and that is not acceptable. But, of course, if police are not able to intervene with people that are, say, 13 years old because they're no longer considered criminally liable according to the law, what are police supposed to do when those individuals are causing mayhem in the community? They need to be able to have some sort of powers to intervene and hopefully redirect those young people onto a more productive path. But back to your article today, and your jumping off point is about remarks from Danielle Wood, the chair of the Productivity Commission, about the importance of productivity. But you've also suggested there's a link between her comments and the factors that may have led to the abrupt and sudden rise in popularity of people like Donald Trump and Pauline Hanson. Now, Donald Trump, of course, has been around for quite a while. It's his second term as president, and he was interrupted for a term. So he's been a very powerful figure on the world stage now for a decade or so. But Pauline Hanson has suddenly had a meteoric rise in recent times. Why do you think that is?
6: Well, and I think it's parallel with also Nigel Farage in the UK as well, who and Trump kind of pioneered saying stuff that a lot of the silent majority wanted them to say, and I think he tapped into the silent majority in the US. I think Farage has done that since Brexit. And Brexit was, I think, a symbolic protest by what you might call normal. Well, can we call them normal POMs? and I think.
1: Watch yourself. You're running dangerously close to being politically incorrect.
6: Well, and I think the thing is this. I think a lot of people listening know that I'm talking tongue-in-cheek, and once upon a time you could do that without the fear of being penalised for it. And as I say, I start off by saying I think a lot of minority groups deserved a lot more respect than they got, say, 20 years ago. But my concern is I think a lot of people who are now supporting Pauline Hanson, who I did describe in single word comments once upon a time regarded as a despised racist, is that people are now saying the pendulum swung too far the other way and we're getting unreasonable decisions. We're getting governments are too afraid to say, look, we're going too far. And I think the fact that Danielle Wood, a very conservative lady who has been made chair of the Productivity Commission, another conservative body, basically saying, look, we're opposed to live shipment of livestock. were opposed to late-night openings of nightclubs in Sydney, were opposed to a whole lot of issues that the building industry just can't deal with. It's adding $200,000 to a home. And she's basically saying, we need Jim Chalmers and the equivalent treasurers in the states and territories to say, look, we understand the importance of productivity and we are in the way with excessive regulation. And she's saying, take away the excessive regulation, be reasonable about red tape and understand that if businesses do well, what they do is they employ people and they pay taxes. So in a sense, every time we make it hard for businesses to do well, the tax implication is it's bad for the budgets anyway. So I really like the fact that Danielle was prepared to say there are excessive regulation which we need to look at.
1: I have some concerns, though, because in the essay that Danielle Wood wrote, which was called The Red Tape Impulse, you've quoted some of the points that she has raised. And, for example, the New South Wales late-night bar lockouts, sure, that has an impact on the economy, but at the same time, the reason those measures were introduced was because of public safety after some very nasty incidents that occurred. And the same with the heavy vehicle regulations. Sure, if you remove some of those regulations, that might free up the transport sector to some degree. But again, those regulations were introduced for reasons of road safety. How much safety do we want to put at risk in the name of the almighty dollar, Peter?
6: Yeah, it's a good question. I wasn't necessarily saying she's 100% right, but I've even got reservations about, the livestock exporting, which we know there were some terrible stories. But it's like it was bad regulation. Like, why were there problems on the streets of King's Cross? Because there was not enough police on the beat, like in the old days, we go back to Bupa Farrell.
1: Yeah.
6: It's ironic.
1: Yeah, and visible policing obviously is a very effective deterrent. It prevents trouble from occurring in the first place. And as I pointed out earlier today, that then leads to a thing known as the paradox of prevention. Some idiot will come along and say, look, crime statistics are low. We don't need that many police.
6: Absolutely. Look, I just think that, it was great to see someone asking the question about why aren't we actually taking this red tape promise that every government comes up with all the time and we never, ever see anything actually happen. And I think it's a fair call. It's a fair call indeed. But look, it doesn't mean that every suggestion she made was right, but certainly I think the fact that she's calling on the Treasurer to show, the leadership of the people who I think in the past were great reformers, like the Kiddings, the Hawke, the Costellas and the Howards. And that's why we did so well in that period after the Great Recession.
1: Yeah.
6: And I think that's really important.
1: Indeed. And it only makes sense to constantly review regulation, to ask the question, is this regulation effectively delivering a useful outcome or is it merely an impediment to economic progress? Before I run out of time, I also want to come back to a couple of other things that you've mentioned in your article. You've referred to an article written by John Kehoe in the Australian Financial Review, who in turn referred to a paper by Alex Sanchez. Now, out of this, Kehoe's written, the reality is Australian voters are grumpy overwhelmingly due to sticky inflation and a lack of real income growth since the 2020 pandemic. And this is something that reflects the experience elsewhere in the world as well. Real incomes have been either stagnant or going backwards. This has led to the Rust Belt anger in the United States and the similar impact here. And while the Labor government is focusing on housing affordability, which is, yes, it's a problem, but it's a symptom of the problem. It's not the cause.
6: Yeah, exactly right. And the bottom line is, I think Sanchez, who was once an advisor, economic advisor to Anthony Albanese, he's kind of signing up with supporting Daniel Wood's point, is that productivity is the magic pudding. If we get a much more productive economy, we create income, we create jobs, and we lower costs and therefore inflation and ultimately interest rates. And so, yeah, I just think what Sanchez was saying was this is the job of prime ministers and treasurers to really fight the hard fights. And Keating did it. Like, he took on the union movement. Luckily, Bill McKelty was a very sensible trade union leader who could see that Australia wasn't going anywhere unless things had to change. And that's why the Banana Republic comment became such a famous war cry for the improvement of the Aussie economy.
1: The other thing pointed out by Alex Sanchez, of course, is exactly what you just said. The approach of today's government, and I'll quote from the paper, "Today we are witness to the rational project being quietly displaced by a rival framework that prioritises redistribution of income over growth, security over competition, and the comfortable management of decline over an aspiration for improvement." Now, if you pull that all apart, that identifies exactly why the current government has gone off the rails at the moment, introduced measures in the federal budget which are not likely to deliver the outcome they say it will.
6: No. It's just become... And I've been doing this for a long time, and I've just never seen a government so blatantly say, here are the people who will never vote for us, let's get money off them and give it to the people who might vote for us. And I know politicians have that kind of, MO, but this is so obvious, it's just becoming worrying in the sense that it's frustrating that the goal of greater productivity, which ultimately is what this country needs.
1: I've told you before, Peter, of course you have to tax the rich. They're the ones with the money.
6: You are a socialist at heart.
1: No. I believe not socialist, but how would I describe my approach? I'm all in favour of the Australian tradition of the fair go, a fair go for everyone. And a fair go means not only the opportunity for people who are struggling to improve their circumstances, but also reward for those who have put in the effort.
6: Yeah. I cannot argue with that. Even though I like to argue with you, I can't argue with that.
1: I know. We love a good argument, don't we? Thanks very much for chatting today.
6: Cheers, mate.
1: Thank you. Peter Switzer, founder and CEO of the Switzer Report. You can read today's Switzer article at the website, switzer.com.au. It's about 9 minutes to four now.
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9: Connor Watson, he has signed with two different clubs on the one day. 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He's also signed a two-year deal with newcomers, the PNG Chiefs, who entered the competition in 2028. Don't you love rugby league? Name me another sport where you can sign with two rival organisations while still playing for your current club.
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12: Good afternoon, I'm Brooke Shen with the latest camper traffic. Your travel time from Higgins to the Glenlock Interchange via Willy Pobble Drive will take you 10 minutes. Curtin, we've got reports of a crash that has just come through on Cotter Road, slowing in all directions at Lady Game Drive. Also, Drakeford Drive on the brakes northbound through Canberra, approaching Selwood Drive. It's Travel Tuesday, which means one day of exclusive online deals at Flight Centre, FlyStay Cruise Tour and more. 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If you see anything on the roads, call 1300 545082.
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1: Well, it's about 7 minutes to four. Pedal Power ACT has joined a coalition of transport and public health organisations and are calling for practical measures that will help households reduce fuel use and ease cost of living pressures. And, of course, they've reminded us that the current reduction in petrol excise is due to end in the not too distant future. So it's a question that many people might be asking once again: how can we effectively cut our fuel use? Well, one way is don't drive the car, right? CEO of Pedal Power ACT, Cecily Michaels, good afternoon.
11: Good afternoon, Leon.
1: Thanks for joining us today. I know you'd like us all to leave the car in the shed and we'll get on our bikes instead, but look, sometimes the weather's just not amenable to that, is it?
11: That's true at the moment, I agree.
1: What sort of measures do you think should be provided in order to help people save on fuel?
11: Well, I think, just give me one second.
1: Because you're burning fuel right now as we speak, aren't you?
11: You caught me. Yes. So what we want are solutions rather than Band-Aids. And what has been happening has been this a massive investment, $16 million a day just on giving us some relief in the cost of petrol rather than long-term investment in the infrastructure that we know when it is easy and convenient, people walk, cycle or get public transport. So this 9-point plan is about getting more frequent buses, which I know there is a new timetable coming out in Canberra in July, so there will be some more buses being put on, which is great. But there's also, they've made with Passat Motion to get more pop-up lanes, which I think we've talked about before, is test if it's really going to be used by using temporary infrastructure with planters or plastic barricades from cars, and once you've proven that it works, you can invest in it, and then more people will cycle, which brings households having more income to spend on all the other things that with the cost of living crisis as well as the fuel crisis.
1: Indeed, and of course public transport is key in any city, and here in Canberra, unfortunately, public transport is perhaps not quite as good as we would like it to be. There are some positive signs, though, with the further investment in slowly inching towards the Belconnen busway, which eventually will help to make that situation a lot better. But that active transport infrastructure, like the pop-up cycle lanes, like the walkways where people can just use good old Shanks's pony, how much is needed, do you think?
11: How long is a piece of string? It's about prioritising. I think when you've got limited funds like we do in the ACT, then it's about prioritising active travel over roads, because roads are super expensive to build and maintain, and it's a tiny fraction what you need to build a cycleway. But it seems, we're more invested in duplicating roads and creating induced demand than we are in looking at building the
1: Now, we can be friends here, Cecily, but we do need those road duplications for road safety reasons. But while we are, in fact, investing in that road duplication, surely that's an opportunity to include a dedicated cycle lane.
11: And they are included in these latest designs with the road duplications, but they don't have the link that links them to the next cycleway. So then they become useless because it's just a nice little bit of path that is not linked to the next one. So people can't use that if they want to commute, if it's not safe, because there's no safe crossing in the plans. And that's where we advocate that, you make it so it's easy to use and safe to use.
1: Absolutely. As you point out, building a cycle lane is a lot cheaper than building a superhighway. So to throw that in shouldn't be too much of an imposition, should it?
11: Yes, but I'm not the one with the figures of the budget.
1: No, don't worry about that. We'll be talking more about the budget later in the week, because that is being delivered tomorrow, and I'm sure there'll be plenty to talk about after the event. But in the meantime, yes, if people can find ways to save on fuel costs, we can all benefit from that. Cecily, thanks very much for chatting today.
11: You're welcome. Thanks, Leon.
1: Thank you. Cecily Michaels, the CEO at Pedal Power ACT. It's about 2 minutes to four now on 2CC. All the latest news is coming up in just a couple of minutes, and then more Canberra Live.
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19: Got an overnight low of 5, showers tomorrow, a top of 15. From the Capital Radio Newsroom, good afternoon. I'm Jeff Tyler. Caught today for a 24-year-old Belconnen man after he was found in possession of a 3D-printed gun and a large knife in the city bus interchange. James Wybrow has the story.
29: About 3:15 yesterday afternoon, officers were patrolling on Alinga Street when they saw a man damaging a pole at the city bus interchange. Police attempted to speak with the man, however, he violently resisted and attempted to fight the officers. He was subsequently arrested, and during a search of his belongings, officers found a 40-centimetre a long curved knife, as well as a 3D printed firearm, various firearm parts and ammunition. ACT policing reminds the community it is an offence to carry knives or other bladed weapons without a reasonable excuse. Self-defence is not considered a reasonable excuse. James Wybrow, Capital Radio News.
19: Aerial shooting of brumbies in the Kosciuszko National Park is due to resume today after a reported spike in numbers. Dusty Fitzpatrick.
30: The latest New South Wales government survey estimates there are between 6,000 and 16,000 wild horses in the park. The government says the figures show the need for culling to meet the legally required population target of 3,000 horses by mid-2027. Premier Chris Minns says they have to act now, and previous on-ground control methods weren't working.
31: It wasn't making any difference, so we had the worst of all worlds. We were conducting the culling but not actually fixing the problem.
30: Liberal MLC Rachel Merton claims the population numbers given by the government don't add up.
32: Are the stallions foaling too?
30: Animal rights advocates and other opponents believe other methods should be explored to address the number of brumbies in the park. Dusty Fitzpatrick, Sydney.
19: Former international rugby league player Kane Evans has spoken about his battles with addiction and mental health during an internal battle over his sexuality. The 34-year-old is just the second male player to come out as gay in professional rugby league. He's told Nine's 100% Footy he's hoping speaking out about his struggles will help others.
33: I know that there's people that are struggling with the same struggle that I've gone through. So I'm very blessed that I can come here and talk to you and be able to save a life or two.
0: And GPs are encouraging parents to teach their children proper hand hygiene this winter amid a surge in RSV cases. Dr. Vishnu Gopalan says the virus droplets can live for 16 minutes on a contaminated surface, meaning frequent hand washing can stop the spread.
2: Otherwise, if you touch your eyes or your mouth or your nose, you can just get infected with the virus.
3: The latest finance report.
0: The ASX 200 is down 10 points to 8,615. Gold is selling at $4,333 an ounce, and one Aussie dollar is buying 70.53 US cents.
3: Sports update.
0: Recalled Queensland star Reece Walsh insists he's ready to take any chance and offer in a new look interchange role for Queensland. The Broncos fullback says he'll enjoy the chance to shine off the bench.
4: I break that point of difference. I think, you know, tired bodies, you know, that's something that, you know, I hunt for in games. And if I do play a minute, if I, you know, I play a long time, whatever it is, you know, I'm prepared to do for the team.
0: And AFL Melbourne forward Brodie Miocek has had surgery for a fractured neck after he hit his head on the ground in an ugly tackle during the clash with Collingwood yesterday. That's the latest from the Capital Radio newsroom.
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12: Drakeford Drive, that's busy northbound through Canberra approaching Selwood Drive. Curtin, we've got reports of a crash causing delays Cotter Road all directions at Lady Game Drive. Filling up through Woden Valley as well with reports of a breakdown on Yarra Glen Drive approaching Yamba Drive at the roundabout. Abolish net zero, save up to $1.9 trillion, increase pensions by 30%. 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If you see anything on the roads, call 1300 505 082.
5: 2CC weather, Alexander Watson Insulation. Canberra's cold, your house doesn't have to be.
0: Got an overnight low of 5, showers tomorrow and a top of 15. Thursday, a partly cloudy day, 17 degrees. Friday, cloud is clearing and a top of 17. Saturday, showers increasing and a top of 16 degrees.
5: Canberra's news leader is 2CC.
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0: Well, good afternoon and how the devil are you? Great to have your company today. Leon Delaney here with you. It's Canberra Live on 2CC and that's your chance to have your say. Any topic, any time, all you need to do is get on the phone and call me up. 6255 1206. 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Or email by going to the 2CC website, click on the feedback link, and you can tell me what's on your mind, Canberra. Well, it's about 8 minutes past four now. It is a sitting week for the Legislative Assembly this week. And tomorrow, the ACT Treasurer, Chris Steele, will be handing down the ACT budget. Now, we've already seen a series of pre-budget announcements. In fact, quite a number of pre-budget announcements. Today's pre-budget announcement relates to Canberra's growing visitor economy. Yes. And also some other announcements in relation to sporting infrastructure. Apparently, the ACT government plans to spend about $15 million on upgrades for GIO Stadium, right? Okay, well, we all know that we need to actually have a brand new stadium, but we're not getting one anytime soon. And so while we have to live with the existing stadium, it's going to require some maintenance and refurbishment to keep it in service for as long as possible. Now, we'll have more to say about some of those things a little bit later on in the program. But also this week in the Legislative Assembly, there will be some other business, including a motion to be put to the Assembly by the independent member for Kurrajong, Thomas Emerson, who's on the line now. Good afternoon.
1: G'day, Leon.
0: Thanks for joining us today. You plan to present a motion relating to a proposal to ban donations, political donations, from the gambling industry. Why don't we already have that?
1: Yeah, it's a good question. Look, New South Wales banned

0: By hopefully passing this piece of legislation that I'm introducing to the Assembly this week.
1: So apparently, according to what I read, your successful election campaign that saw you become the independent member for Kurrajong was indeed the beneficiary of a donation from an individual associated with a club which operates poker machines. Is this not at least, say, a little ironic or perhaps even hypocritical?
0: Yeah, so this is a commitment I took to the election as part of the Independence for Canberra group. Back in September, I think, of 2024, we announced this policy and was asked at the time, well, what about this donation that you received at the foundation of the organisation? Would that be captured? That donation was received from the managing director of a club. And I said, yeah, it would be captured. And the fact that I'm really keen to see this policy established is evidence that that donation is not influenced by policy positions. Instead, that was given in a personal capacity from someone who wanted to see tangible change in our politics. And I think the kinds of vested interests I'm trying to get out of politics by introducing a bill like this are exactly the kinds of changes that the Canberrans really want to see, and that's why they have voted for independence. Perhaps it could be seen as hypocritical, but I think the fact that I'm really keen to push for gambling reform is evidence that I'm not at all captured by the gambling industry. And I think on the back of this announcement that I'm introducing this bill, I think that will become quite clearly evident.
1: Well, that's fair enough, but I am curious, if that was your stance all along, why did you accept the donation?
0: Well, this was a policy position that was developed after that donation was received. The person that was made by that it came from was one of the early volunteers. We had a little group of us who started up the organisation and were prepared to speak with people who wanted to volunteer and get involved early on. He ended up discontinuing his involvement not all that long after that. It was a $5,000 cash contribution that we received that helped us with branding and setting up a website and that sort of thing. I've donated a whole lot more to the party than that and to support my own campaign. And look, this is about avoiding the influence of vested interests on policy decisions. I don't see any evidence, and I don't think anyone would think there is any, that I've been influenced in some way by the gambling industry. One, in pushing for reforms that would negatively impact that industry, and two, in pushing for a piece of legislation and drafting one that would prohibit them from influencing policy decisions through financial means. So I get the point that you're making, but I'm not at all concerned that I've been influenced in some way that I shouldn't. And what I'm concerned about is the influence of the gambling industry on major parties, where we've had multiple different pieces of gambling reform considered here in the ACT, from addressing gambling advertising. A majority of Canberrans who were consulted on that in 2024 significantly supported a total ban on gambling advertising. We've seen consideration given to lowering bet limits on pokies back in 2022. We saw donations from the gambling industry, particularly to the Canberra Liberals at that time, and then that reform went nowhere. What I'm focused on is not doing what we've seen happen at the federal level, which is the announcement of a raft of watered-down reforms that include policies that experts have already said will not work. On the back of lobbying from the gambling industry, we can't let that happen in the ACT, which is why I'm keen to see those financial ties severed.
1: Okay, now the Minister for Gaming Reform is saying that she's in favour of significant gambling harm reduction measures. Have you sounded out the government and the opposition, for that matter, on their potential support for this measure?
0: Yeah, I've raised this with the government. We do have a Minister for Gambling Reform at the moment who's got a PhD in gambling harm research. I think she does want to see real action in this area. At the same time, she's a member of a party that's received a lot of support from the gambling industry over the years. In the early 2010s, Labor set up their property investment funding vehicle, the 1973 Foundation, with almost $6.5 million from the Canberra Labor Club, which of course has hundreds of pokies. And in the last decade, the two major parties have received almost over $275,000 worth of donations from gambling industry entities. I'm keen to see that not happen anymore. I'd love to see ACT, Labor, the Canberra Liberals, the Greens, and fellow independents Fiona Carrick and Leanne Cassidy all get behind this reform, which I think has majority support of Canberrans. Now, this is not about banning gambling. This is not about keeping these practices from occurring. What it is about is ensuring that the decisions that we make in the Assembly that affect the gambling industry, but through the gambling industry, our community, aren't made for our own financial reasons aren't made because of political

0: political donations having been made to our parties or to us as MLAs, but are instead made in the best interests of our community, and that's why I've introduced this piece of legislation.
1: Okay. Now, you mentioned a moment ago that there is strong community support for banning all gambling advertising in the ACT. Are you able to proceed with a plan to achieve that?
0: Yeah, look, I think this is tricky. Just last week, the Social Policy Committee that I'm the chair of, the Assembly's Social Policy Committee, put out a report on reducing men's suicide rates in the ACT. One of our recommendations was a full gambling advertising ban. This was also recommended back in 2023 by a multi-partisan federal parliamentary committee chaired by late Labor MP Peter Murphy. They recommended a full gambling ad ban and concluded that partial bans on gambling advertising do not work because harmful industries have shown they will identify and capitalize in any gaps in marketing restrictions. Yet a partial ban is exactly what the Albanese government has since announced. So I think what we should be doing is looking in the ACT at where are there gaps that we can identify and address ourselves. And also, given those laws haven't yet passed through the federal parliament lobbying, and if the ACT government, including the Minister for Gaming Reform, agrees with the evidence, agrees that a partial ban doesn't go far enough and a full bit gambling ad ban is required, then she should be advocating as well for the federal government to amend their legislation to ensure it actually meets the expectations of our community and matches the expert advice that's been provided time and time again.
1: One of the reasons for being concerned about the impact of gambling advertising, of course, is that while it may not be necessarily targeting children and young people, they are exposed to it. And the effect of that is to normalise it as behaviour that is to be lauded or encouraged in some way. That's a big area of concern, isn't it?
0: I saw recent reporting that more young Australians are gambling on sport than playing sport. More Australian teenagers have a gambling account before the age of 18 than are actually playing the sports that they're gambling on. I mean, is this a society that we actually want? That is exactly the purpose of gambling advertising, is to encourage people to do something they might not otherwise do. We know that it's created a strong association between gambling and support for children and young people that's caused immense harm. Known gambling harm incidents in the ACT increased by almost 50% last year alone, and one in six Canberrans is experiencing gambling harm, either from their own gambling or through someone else's gambling. So this is about cutting those ties. We've done this with the tobacco industry. We understood this is not an industry that we want to see normalised through advertising. And that ban was introduced, and all of the sky that was supposed to fall in did not. And this is what we need to do here. The evidence is all there. The expert input has been provided. The question is whether governments are willing to actually put our interests ahead of vested interests or not.
1: Thomas, thanks very much for your time today.
0: Cheers, Leon. Have a good one.
1: Thank you. Tom Emerson, the independent member for Kurrajong on 2CC. It's Canberra Live, 18 past four now.
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5: China and North Korea have agreed to strengthen diplomatic and military ties during a rare meeting between the nation's leaders.
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4: Afternoon, Ibrook Show with the latest Canberra traffic. We've got reports of a crash in Dakota this afternoon causing heavy delays for Connor Road at Lady Game Drive. Filling up with reports of a breakdown sitting on Yarra Glen Drive. That's southbound approaching Yarra Drive at the roundabout in Woden Valley. Parliament Triangle looking good all around the state circle, no problems. 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
5: Well, the Australian share market has closed in the red today. The ASX 200 down by 0.24%. The All Ordinaries down a bit further, down by 0.35%. We'll have a full report of all the day's finance news coming up a little later in the program. 21 past four. Now, as I mentioned a little while ago, today's pre-budget announcement from the ACT government is this one: growing Canberra's visitor economy. The media release from the government says the government will grow Canberra's visitor economy by up to $1 billion by 2030 through a number of new investments in this year's budget. The total expenditure is planned to be $72 million over 4 years. So if you can spend $72 million and create $1 billion worth of growth, I suppose that's a decent return on investment, isn't it? Chair of the Canberra Region Tourism Leaders Forum, Dr. David Marshall, good afternoon.
6: Leon, good afternoon to you.
5: Is it a realistic prospect? Will $72 million invested result in $1 billion worth of growth in the industry?
6: Well, the $72 million won't do it. That's a very good point. But, of course, it's combined with all the other initiatives which have been undertaken over the years as well. And so the target certainly is $1 billion. And I think it's very, very achievable. It'll grow the visitor economy by $1 billion. So we're looking at about $5 billion by 2030, which is a very, very achievable number, we believe.
5: Okay. There's a number of elements to the announcement today. One I've mentioned already is money to fund upgrades to venues, including GIO Stadium, Exhibition Park in Canberra, and, of course, the Canberra Theatre Centre. Now, as far as a stadium is concerned, and we've discussed this many times, it's not a new stadium, is it? But is the money earmarked for keeping GIO going to be enough to provide a reasonable standard of experience for people attending events at that location?
6: Well, Leon, I'm sure the government would certainly hope so. I mean, the stadium is not in the infrastructure pipeline, which extends about 10 years. And so the chief has always said that it's not going to be built early in the 2030s. And I think that people are understanding that, but we desperately need it, obviously. But if the money's not there, what do you do? Yeah. I mean, that's the point.
5: Well, obviously, you keep putting Band-Aids on the existing facility. Is $15 million worth of Band-Aids enough to hold it together without it falling down around our ears?
6: Well, that's a good question, Leon. I don't know. But one would certainly hope so. And, of course, that's also going to help the Canberra Theatre Centre maintain the existing theatres as well. Mm-hmm. Epic needs a bit of work on it also. And, I mean, there's been a lot of plans discussed about increasing the size of the Epic exhibition area and so forth as well. So, like, when the government looks around, the convention centre is still a top priority for them, but the Chief Minister said it won't be until the next decade that we will see any movement, severe or significant movement in that area. So we're hoping it'll be at least 2030 when they start because it'll take a three-year building development plan to get that up and running. So there's all these situations, and of course you've got light rail. So, you know, it's a bit of a juggling act for the government at the moment.
5: Well, it certainly is. Of more immediate impact will be the investment in expanding Floriade for next year's 40th anniversary event, and more work to secure international cricket fixtures here in Canberra to be hosted at Manuka Oval. These are things that can provide pretty big returns on the investment, aren't they, in terms of, you know, the tourism attraction numbers that they might deliver?
6: Certainly events are a big draw card. And people in Sydney, regional New South Wales, they'll say to us, you put on events, if they're good events, we'll travel to Canberra. They're happy to do it, and this is why we know events drives visitations. And so the target markets, certainly for the campaign that will be initiated as part of this initiative, will be into Sydney and regional New South Wales, which currently supply 70% of our total visitations. So it's a very, very good and hot prospect for us. And 86% of people drive to Canberra from those areas. So we're a drive market. When you get here, a lot of attractions are free. And so the idea of supporting those initiatives, getting people here, making sure families come here and enjoy what we have to offer is a top priority for the government.
5: Absolutely. Yeah, the other element that I'd like to touch upon is the government intends to launch a new destination marketing campaign targeting key domestic and international markets, including India and the US. How do we sell Canberra to people on the other side of the planet that probably not even sure where Canberra is?
6: Well, we do it in association with Tourism Australia. And so there's a lot of cooperation between Visit Canberra and TA, and as are other states as well. And so you don't go in there by yourself and think you're going to make an impact, because those markets are huge. But the combined efforts of Tourism Australia, which is an excellent marketing arm of the Commonwealth Government, is just fantastic. And they work in association also with Austrade. And so when we see the Chief Minister travelling to India and the US, these are very well-planned missions. They're short and sharp, but they see key people. And that's what will drive travel agents to start thinking about Australia firstly, and then certainly Canberra, while people are here from those countries.
5: Indeed. I just have this kind of impression that the majority of Americans are still stuck on the idea that the capital of Australia is Sydney, not Canberra.
6: Well, that's very true. And in fact, it's interesting because when they're in Los Angeles and you say to them, well, I'm just about to go to Sydney and it's a 14-hour flight, they almost faint. Like they just feel it's just too much for them to cope. I mean, they think a flight from Los Angeles through to Washington, which is 5 hours, is extraordinary. And so they're not used to long haul like Australians are, and we have to accept that if we're going to travel to Europe and so forth as well.
5: Yeah, they're not big on the idea of how long it takes to actually drive from the East Coast to the West Coast in Australia either.
6: No, that's very, very true. People will ask, you know, how long is it going to take me to drive to LA or to Uluru, for example, from Sydney? And they say, well, I wouldn't even think about doing it if you're a tourist. Like, unless you've got the proper gear and a vehicle and understand the difficulty of undertaking that. And yet people think they can drop and just jump in the car and drive to these locations. So that's one of the challenges that we face.
5: It certainly is. David, thanks very much for chatting today.
6: Always a pleasure, Leon. Thank you.
5: Thank you, Dr. David Marshall, the chair of the Canberra Region Tourism Leaders Forum. It's 29 past four. A news update is next.
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11: Got an overnight low of 5, showers tomorrow, a top of 15. From the Capital Radio newsroom, good afternoon, I'm Jeff Tyler. Caught today for a 24-year-old Belconnen man after he was found in possession of a 3D-printed gun and a large knife in the city bus interchange. James Wybrow has the story.
12: About 3.15 yesterday afternoon, officers were patrolling on Alinga Street when they saw a man damaging a pole at the city bus interchange. Police attempted to speak with the man, however he violently resisted and attempted to fight the officers. He was subsequently arrested and during a search of his belongings, officers found a 40-centimetre long curved knife, as well as a 3D printed firearm, various firearm parts and ammunition. ACT policing reminds the community it is an offence to carry knives or other bladed weapons without a reasonable excuse. Self-defence is not considered a reasonable excuse. James Wybrow, Capital Radio News.
11: Aerial shooting of brumbies in the Kosciuszko National Park is due to resume today after a reported spike in numbers. Dusty Fitzpatrick.
13: The latest New South Wales government survey estimates there are between 6,000 and 16,000 wild horses in the park. The government says the figures show the need for culling to meet the legally required population target of 3,000 horses by mid-2027. Premier Chris Minns says they have to act now, and previous on-ground control methods weren't working.
14: It wasn't making any difference, so we had the worst of all worlds. We were conducting the culling but not actually fixing the problem.
13: Liberal MLC Rachel Merton claims the population numbers given by the government don't add up.
15: Are the stallions foaling too?
13: Animal rights advocates and other opponents believe other methods should be explored to address the number of brumbies in the park. Dusty Fitzpatrick, Sydney.
11: Former international rugby league player Kane Evans has spoken about his battles with addiction and mental health during an internal battle over his sexuality. The 34-year-old is just the second male player to come out as gay in professional rugby league. He's told Nine's 100% Footy he's hoping speaking out about his struggles will help others.
16: I know that there's people that are struggling with the same struggle that I've gone through. So I'm very blessed that I can come here and talk to you and be able to save a life or two.
11: And GPs are encouraging parents to teach their children proper hand hygiene this winter amid a surge in RSV cases. Dr. Vishnu Gopalan says the virus droplets can live for 16 minutes on a contaminated surface, meaning frequent hand washing can stop the spread.
17: Otherwise, if you touch your eyes or your mouth or your nose, you can just get infected with the virus.
18: Sports update.
11: Recalled Queensland star Rhys Walsh insists he's ready to take any chance and offer in a new look interchange role for Queensland. The Broncos fullback says he'll enjoy the chance to shine off the bench.
19: I think that point of difference, I think, you know, tired bodies, you know, that's something that, you know, I hunt for in games. And if I do play a minute, if I, you know, I play a long time, wherever it is, you know, I'm prepared to do for the team.
11: And AFL Melbourne forward Brody Mychek has had surgery for a fractured neck after he hit his head on the ground in an ugly tackle during the clash with Collingwood yesterday. That's the latest from the Capital Radio newsroom.
3: 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Alexander Watson Insulation. Canberra's cold. Your house doesn't have to be.
11: Got an overnight low of 5, showers tomorrow and a top of 15. Thursday, a partly cloudy day, 17 degrees. Friday, cloud is clearing and a top of 17. Saturday, showers increasing and a top of 16 degrees.
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4: This is Budgie Baker. Well, pretty ordinary day across the resorts. Bit of breeze, some cloudy skies, and all this ahead of a potential couple of damp days. Selwyn Snow Resort, well, it's getting set for a 20 June opening. Charlotte Pass, they made a little bit of snow last night. And there is a cover of natural snow building up across the resort. Perisher, Village 8 was spinning to the top of Front Valley, and the conveyor carpet was the go as well. It was all go at Thredbo, Friday Flat with Easy Does It Chair and a snow runner in operation for all the skiers and the boarders. Still some snow for the skiers and boarders to enjoy, but we're now waiting for that next cold change to give us a boost. And you can ski, play and save at Selwyn Snow Resort, the most affordable snow resort in New South Wales.
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5: Well, there's a bit of blue sky out there and quite a bit of sunshine as well. The official word on the weather from the Bureau says partly cloudy. And outside at the moment, it's still about 14 degrees, but it is going to get colder, obviously. Tomorrow, showers with a top of 15 after an overnight low of 5. Partly cloudy on Thursday with a top of 17. And partly cloudy on Friday with a top of 17 before the showers come back again on the weekend. Well, it's about 23 minutes to 5 now. Time to catch up with Tim the Yowie Man. Good afternoon.
6: I've got my days all confused. I usually talk to you on Mondays, don't I?
5: Well, that is true. We normally have a chat on Mondays, but I was luxuriating in having no obligation to work yesterday because it was the King's birthday holiday, which means, you know, I could sit at home and wear my royal regalia and celebrate the occasion.
6: Well, I must say I did something quite similar, so good to talk today.
5: Your article this week identifies your favourite hut. And for listeners, no, it's not Jabba the Hutt. It's it's a hut closer to the environs of Canberra. What is it about a good hut that gets you excited?
6: I love a good one. It's got to be sort of in mountainy type country. But the most important thing for me for a sort of a hut or a cabin, a mountain hut out there, is it needs to be a combination of dirt, timber and stone. So it's a nice timber slabs and, you know, timber paneling on the walls, a nice good old stone chimney, big enough that you can crawl inside of if you're really cold and sit next to the flames. And of course, perhaps a bit of dirt as a veranda. That's what I like.
5: There's quite a few huts around the high country, aren't there? Some of them are simply shelter for travellers that need to take a break from the elements. But some of them were actually homes to people in days gone by, weren't they?
6: Yeah, a lot of the huts that are across the national parks, like Kosciuszko and Namadgi National Park, were previously stockmen's huts or people that lived out there in the bush up in the really high country of Kosciuszko. There's huts that were used by snowy hydro workers, some by miners looking for gold and other things, and also fishing huts. And so there's most of the huts that are up there that are now used for emergency shelter did have an original purpose.
5: Okay. Some of them are quite remote, obviously, but the purpose of your article this week was to identify one that's relatively easy to access and yet still provides the heartwarming experience, yes, that you have described. And it's now time to reveal, Tim, which one is your favourite hut?
6: No drum roll today, but...
5: Well, I can do the drum roll if you want. Yeah, yeah, absolutely. No, please, not that one. How about this one? There we go. We've built up the suspense nicely now.
6: My favourite hut in the mountains is a Brayshaw's hut. It's in the Namadgi National Park. When I say easy to get to, it's easy to get to in terms of walking. So as you mentioned there a little bit earlier, a lot of them are remote and, you know, you have to walk for half a day or more to get to them. But this one here, you can basically drive to. You can drive to it and it's literally 150, 200 metres easy stroll across the grassy paddock to the hut. It's like you can probably park closer to it than you can at your local supermarket.
5: Okay. So where exactly is this mythical hut?
6: Well, it's not mythical. It's real. It's real, Leon. I don't know. It's legendary, I'd say. It's in southern Namadgi National Park. So take you from most parts of Canberra. You know, it will take over an hour to drive there. Some of the road does get a bit bumpy. So best to check with the Namadgi National Park Visitor Centre before you head off, because I think the last 35 km is a dirt road, but you can drive along it in a two-wheel drive if the road conditions are okay. So yeah, best check with the National Park Visitor Centre in Tharwa before you head off into the wilds, Leon.
5: Into the wilds indeed. Now, there is quite a history to Brayshaw's hut. Would you like to tell the story?
6: Yeah, well, it was built for a bachelor, actually. He's getting on in his life. He's about 50-odd at the time, 40, 50, Davy Brayshaw. And he lived in the hut for a good 30 years. Not many neighbours back then. When you drive out there now, you realise how sort of isolated it is. And when he lived there in the early 1900s, it was even a lot more isolated. And his only sort of visitors were people that sort of were travelling through, and that they were far and few between. But he did have a brother that lived in the next valley, and he would go visit him about once a week, and apparently that was the extent of most of his socialising. So he liked to hang out, I imagine, with the kangaroos, the wombats, the birds, the snow falling from the sky. But apart from that, it was just the weekly catch-up with his brother.
5: And sadly, that was how he also met his ultimate demise during the journey coming back from a visit to his brother.
6: Yeah, visiting. I think he visited most, might have been like most Sundays for Sunday lunch. And he was coming back and he never arrived back to where he was. People raised the alarm a few days later. Because, as I said, not many people actually called in on him. And he's fallen off his horse not far from his brother's place, and looks like he's hit his head on a rock, and it was all over for poor Davy Brayshaw. And so he's laying there, not sure how long it took him to die, but it wouldn't have been a very, it would have been quite a lonely death, sort of out there in the middle of a freezing cold plains in terrible conditions. So yeah, poor Davy Brayshaw died alone and lived alone.
5: Yeah. Now you actually caught up with one of Davy Brayshaw's remaining relatives, a great nephew.
6: Yeah, and he showed me a spot, or not a spot. He took me actually to the spot, which was marked by a couple of rocks when he's. His great-great, what do you call him?
5: Great-great-great-uncle, yeah.
6: Yes, that's his uncle. When he hit his head on the rocks there, they made a can of some white quartz, and he took me to the spot. It was quite moving, sort of going to the spot where his relative had died all those years ago. And I must say, a big snowstorm came in, not when I was there, but soon after his body was found, and it took them a long time to haul it to the nearest cemetery, which was in Adaminaby. So it was quite an ordeal to get his body through the blizzard and through the snowstorm for burial in Adaminaby. But the harsh times back then, Leon, harsh
5: times.
6: They
5: certainly were. Now, Davy wasn't the last to live in Brayshaw's hut, but there's nobody living there now, is there?
6: Oh, nobody, but Well, if you go in there, Leon, some people claim you hear sort of a few phantom footsteps, or a lot of people feel like they've been watched in there, I guess because it has got this this history of Davey living alone. But on my last visit there, I did hear some what appeared to be footsteps out on the veranda. And I was there by myself, and I was a bit freaked out and peered out through the door. And not a ghost at all, Leon, and not someone creeping up on me, but a possum. A possum was running amok, and he sort of stamped up into the roof. So I think there's a resident possum there.
5: Okay, so a possum in residence. But there are still stories of Davey's ghost, aren't there?
6: Yeah, no. People do. Others call in there, and a few ghost hunters from Sydney and the like often go down to those parts to see if they can experience the ghost of Davey Brayshaw. No one that I know of has actually claimed to have so-called seen a ghost, you know, like an apparition or anything like that. But people do feel like there's a presence in there. And I'm not sure just because it could just be that it's an old building. The walls definitely creak. It's not like a haunted house, but it when you walk in there, it feels like the walls are soaked in the history. It really is quite a place to sit and reflect whether you believe in spooky things or not.
5: So what sort of shape is the building in now? Because obviously it is quite old and it's seen a bit of weather. But if you need to take shelter there, will you be safe and warm?
6: Oh, yeah, definitely. It's been maintained by volunteer groups and national parks authorities, and it's in pretty good nick. So it's not the sort of place that you can go to and sort of set up camp. It's not designed for that. But you can in an emergency you can of course shelter in there. But you can have always I go use it during the day, sit in there and keep out of the elements. So yeah, it's watertight, and it's a great place to sort of reflect on our pioneering European history in the mountains.
5: Yeah, fantastic. And indeed, you reported witnessing snowflakes falling down the open chimney and settling in the fireplace, which I imagine look quite magical in its way.
6: Yeah, it does. And because of the way they built the fireplaces back in the day, one, they're quite big, as I mentioned earlier, but they're also open at the top, so quite open to the elements. So when it does snow, it's not like our current sort of chimneys where if it snowed or rained, you'd be sitting and seeing the snow or rain hitting the fire at the bottom. Here, yeah, it does. It comes all the way through and settles onto the bottom of the fireplace. And what I noticed when I was out there and did experience a light snowfall was the snowflakes just sort of coming down, and it was so quiet, Leon. It was there was no birds, there was no one around, and you could actually hear this little noise of every single snowflake plonking onto the burnt timber below. It was quite moving.
5: That's fantastic. Tim, thanks very much for chatting, and maybe next week we'll talk on Monday again, because there's no more public holidays now until October.
6: until October, gee. We,
5: I know, okay, right?
6: All right. Back to Monday, all right.
5: Yeah, short-changed, I know. Good on you, Tim. Thanks very much for chatting today. Tim, the Yowie Man, you can read all about Tim's adventures every weekend in the pages of the Canberra Times. It's 11 to 5 now, 2CC.
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14: Afternoon, I'm Brooke Shen with the latest Canberra traffic around the Parliament Triangle. Starting to ease all around the State Circle. It's patchy traffic through Hume on the Monaro Highway at London Drive. Northbound lane closures in place with ongoing roadworks there. And it's getting busy northbound on the Majura Parkway approaching the Federal Highway through Majura. 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If you see anything on the roads, call 1300 545082.
13: The latest news, what it means, and why it matters. Thanks to Bloomer's Lawyers, this is Canberra Live with Leon Delaney on 2CC.
5: Well, it's about 8 minutes to five now. The Canberra Business Chamber has called upon the ACT government not to introduce any new rates, levies or taxes as the budget is to be unveiled tomorrow afternoon in the Legislative Assembly. The CEO of the Canberra Business Chamber, Greg Harford, good afternoon.
6: Good afternoon.
5: I have some unfortunate news for you, Greg. I chatted with Chris Steele, the ACT Treasurer, last week, and I specifically asked him, will there be any new or increased taxes in the budget on Wednesday? He was very careful not to directly answer that question, Greg, so I'm expecting the worst.
6: Well, yes, and probably wise to expect that, but I'm still optimistic that they may just listen to reason on some of these issues. I think the problem with the whole budget process is that it's become this opportunity for government to spend money, and there seems to be recognition given to government for how much extra money they're spending. But the reality is that money's got to come from somewhere, and it can only come from debt to be paid by interest by households and businesses through interest, or it can come through taxes. And whether you're taxing businesses or consumers, it's not good for the economy in the long run.
5: Well, of course, Saul Eslake has delivered his now famous report into the fiscal sustainability of the ACT government. He was very blunt. The government is in a position where it needs to either increase taxes or cut spending or some combination of both. Otherwise, the government will not be fiscally sustainable into the long term. But there is a balance to be achieved there. We've already seen the Treasurer announce over the weekend there will be a deferral of some infrastructure projects, which is expected to save the budget something like $700 million over the forward estimates. That's a substantial saving in itself, isn't it?
6: Look, that's certainly really good. And one thing I would like to sort of give credit to government for is that they're clearly looking very closely at their spending lines. There's been a number of announcements where they're talking about reprioritising or deferring spend. We think that's really good. In any business, and government really is a business, there's always opportunity for finding savings or finding ways of doing things more efficiently. And that's really been the cornerstone of our pre-budget submission that we made, I think, way back in December. You know, as you're going into the budget, government, please look at those opportunities before you look to increase taxes, fees, charges and levies.
5: Now, you regularly take the pulse of local Canberra businesses by surveying their owners and operators to find out how they're feeling. And I believe your most recent report showed an improvement in business sentiment. Is that right?
15: Well, that was way back at the start of the year. So, you know, we were certainly detecting a little more optimism from some parts of the business community back in about January. They was mainly, I think, businesses that were servicing the federal government. So business-to-government services, service providers were feeling a little bit better about the world. Anyone servicing consumers, perhaps if you're in retail or hospitality, was still feeling a bit gloomy. But, of course, since then, we've had the Iran war, we've had some big costs come down the track for business. That, I think, created a lot more uncertainty. And last time we surveyed in about March, from memory, businesses were feeling not quite so positive as they were earlier on in the year. And, of course, since then, we've seen interest rates go up. We've seen a 4.75% increase in the minimum wage announced. We've seen growth prospects across the country slow down. So I think if we were to go out and survey today, and we will do so in the near future, I think you'll find that probably people, businesses are feeling a little more gloomy about things at the moment.
5: Okay. I've heard some comments too that the deferral of those infrastructure projects that I mentioned could also have an impact on Canberra businesses because of the closing off of the opportunity of some of Canberra's businesses to actually construct those infrastructure projects. What's the likely impact?
15: Yeah, look, there will certainly be an impact on the construction sector. If government's not spending money building things, that will obviously flow through into businesses. I think we haven't really understood sort of the full impact of what that is going to mean as yet, but it's something I'm certainly keen to continue exploring over the next few days.
5: All right. What's your big wish item for the budget tomorrow? If there's one thing that you would like to see in the budget, what would it be?
15: If there's one thing, it is a freeze on payroll tax. We've seen payroll tax increase effectively for the last 2 years. We've seen the threshold come down last year, or it comes into effect from the 1st of July, which means more businesses will be paying it. We're really uncompetitive is the reality. We need to stop, we need to take pause, and ideally even scale it back.
5: Greg, thanks very much for your time today.
15: Thank you.
5: Thanks very much. That's Greg Harford, the CEO at the Canberra Business Chamber. And, of course, as far as the ACT budget is concerned, all will be revealed around about this time tomorrow when Chris Steele, the Treasurer, gets up to deliver his budget speech at 5 o'clock in the afternoon. Right now it's about 2 minutes to 5. News is next.
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2: Got an overnight low of 5, showers tomorrow, a top of 15. From the Capital Radio Newsroom, good afternoon, I'm Jeff Tyler. Police are seeking witnesses and dash cam footage after a vehicle clipped a police car and almost struck an officer who was conducting a traffic stop. Brad McIntosh with more.
4: Just before 10 p.m. last night, police conducted a traffic stop on a vehicle on Hindmarsh Drive in Warramanga. While an officer approached the vehicle, another car, believed to be an SUV, collided with the police vehicle, knocking the wing mirror off and narrowly avoiding striking the officer. The driver then failed to stop and continued driving west along Hindmarsh Drive. Police are urging anyone who witnessed or has dashcam footage of the collision to come forward. Brad McIntosh, Capital Radio News.
2: ACT Independent Thomas Emerson will introduce a bill to the Legislative Assembly seeking to ban political donations from the gambling industry. James Widebrow explains.
18: The bill would apply to organisations whose business undertakings involve wagering, betting or other gambling, such as casinos, licensed bookmakers, venues with poker machines and any entity that receives a majority of its funding from the gambling industry. Mr Emerson said the proposed ban was similar to the existing property developer ban, which banned political donations from developers and their close associates in 2021. The bill also closes a loophole that has allowed parties to exclude in-kind donations of free venue hire from their weekly disclosures to Elections ACT. In 2011, New South Wales banned political donations from gambling industry corporations and extended the ban to include not-for-profit clubs with poker machines in 2023. James Wybrow, Capital Radio News.
2: A Canberra charity is calling for an EV charger to be installed at their outdated government-owned community facility. T. Priest Willamott reports.
22: KidSafe ACT has written to the Chief Minister calling for electrical upgrades at community centres across Canberra, saying the lack of charging infrastructure is a major financial burden on community organisations. KidSafe, which operate from the Pierce Community Centre, say the old electrical infrastructure does not have the capacity to charge electric vehicles, which has a negative impact on organisations with EVs as they need to charge off-site. In the letter, the charity have requested the ACT government commit to undertaking appropriate scoping works at ACT-owned community facilities and to provide a timeline for when the electrical upgrades will take place. Tia Priest-Willamott, Capital Radio News.
2: And the buildings in the National Triangle will be lit up green tonight ahead of tomorrow's Thank A First Responder Day. Established in 2020, the day is a way to express gratitude to the hundreds of thousands of first responders in the country.
26: The latest finance report.
2: The ASX 200 is down 21 points to 8,604. Gold is selling at $4,334 an ounce. And one Aussie dollar is buying 70.62 US cents.
26: Sports update.
2: Raiders star Ethan Strange has missed out on a New South Wales Blues starting spot, with coach Laurie Daly choosing to recall Mitchell Moses instead. Strange has been named on the bench. Moses still has to prove in the coming days he is has fully recovered from a hamstring complaint. Daly has said that Strange would play, but it might not necessarily be in the halves. Green Machine second rower Hudson Young has retained his starting spot in the back row. And English cricket star Ben Stokes is at risk of losing the Test captaincy after an incident at a London nightclub. And that's the latest from the Capital Radio Newsroom.
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14: Around Fishwick, Canberra Avenue, very busy outbound from the Minero Highway to Sturt Street. Around the Parliament Triangle, traffic has started to ease around the State Circle, moving quite nicely. Just watch your speed travelling through Hume on the Minero Highway at Lanyard Drive, with northbound lane closures in place with ongoing roadworks. Australian Super, nearly $4 trillion. Bring it home. Turbocharge our economy. 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If you see anything on the roads, call 1300 545 082.
27: 2CC weather. Alexander Watson Insulation. Canberra's cold. Your house doesn't have to be.
2: Got an overnight low of 5, showers tomorrow and a top of 15. Thursday, a partly cloudy day, 17 degrees. Friday, cloud is clearing and a top of 17. Saturday, showers increasing and a top of 16 degrees.
27: Canberra's news leader is 2CC.
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0: Good afternoon and how the devil are you? Great to have your company today. Leon Delaney here with you. It's Canberra Live on 2CC and that's your chance to have your say. Any topic, any time, all you need to do is get on the phone and call me up. 6255 1206. Send a text if you'd prefer. 0488 266 266 or email by going to the 2CC website, click on the feedback link and tell me what's on your mind, Canberra. Well, thanks to Transport Canberra and City Services, no roadwork listed for tonight. However, tomorrow in Chapman, Perry Drive will have partial road closures from 9:30 a.m. until 3:30 p.m. In front of the Chapman shops. That's for some speed hump replacement works. And tomorrow evening, on behalf of Infrastructure Canberra, there'll be changes to northbound travel on Commonwealth Avenue, which will be reduced to one lane from Albert Street West to the Parksway on-ramp from 8 p.m. tomorrow night through until 5 a.m. the following morning. That's in relation to the light rail stage 2A project. All the details can be found on the Transport Canberra and City Services website. 8 minutes past five now. It is, as I mentioned earlier today, a sitting week for the Legislative Assembly. Tomorrow, the ACT Treasurer, Chris Steele, will deliver his second budget. Already, a great deal has been revealed through pre-budget announcements over the last several weeks now. I'm sure there will still be some surprises left to be revealed in tomorrow afternoon's speech. Of course, that's not the only thing happening in the Assembly this week. Greens MLA and spokesperson for disability, Laura Nuttall, will also be putting forward a motion in the Assembly and to explain what it is she's seeking to achieve. Laura Nuttall joins me now. Good afternoon.
1: Good afternoon, Leon. Thanks for having me.
0: Well, thanks for joining us today. Obviously, a lot to look forward to tomorrow with the budget and all of the many mysteries to be finally revealed, like, I don't know, the $600 million we need for a new GIO stadium, which, of course, is not going to be in the budget. But
1: No, spoilers, Leon.
0: I couldn't resist. But aside from the budget, you're putting forward a motion calling on the Labor ministers of the ACT government to stand up to their federal colleagues. Why?
1: Indeed. Well, your listeners might be familiar with the proposed cuts to the NDIS is currently happening. I know that the Federal Minister, Mark Butler, initially said that about 160,000 people with a disability would be cut from the scheme by the end of the decade. Through investigations since by my federal colleague, Senator Jordan Steele-John, indicates that's more like 241.

0: state and territory governments need to stand up to them.
1: All right, so maybe you can enlighten me a little bit here. What exactly is a foundational support? And more importantly, what's it going to cost and how is it going to be funded? Who's going to pay for it? And if you've got to spend money on foundational supports, are you really saving money in the NDIS if you're just spending it somewhere else?
0: Leon, you've asked a bunch of really good questions that we've actually asked most of them to the ATT Minister for Disability a fair few times by now. Again, foundational supports are supports for people with a disability that do not require an NDIS plan to access. So I'll give you an example, top of my mind, and it's one that the ACT Greens were keen to offer in the last election, which is the idea of a neurodivergent centre for excellence, where if you suspected you might be autistic or have ADHD, or you had a loved one who you suspected might have autism or ADHD, you could turn up to this centre, you could drop in, you wouldn't necessarily need to make an appointment. They would offer you a diagnosis if you needed medication, but they'd also have, you know, allied health on hand, speech pathologists, psychologists, and the kind of people that can help you with the behavioural strategies. That's just one example. Foundational supports could look like anything. Right now, they're a bit pie in the sky because despite the ACT government saying they'd kick $90 million towards it in the 2024-25 budget, we really haven't seen much in the way of foundational support outside of Thriving Kids. We keep asking, we keep getting close to radio silence back.
1: All right. It makes things a little bit clearer, but I still am none the wiser on who's actually expected to pay for it. Is this something that comes directly out of the territory budget alone, or is there federal support for it? And are we really saving money if we're taking money out of one pocket and putting it in another?
0: Previously, I understand that this was a joint commitment by the states and territories and the federal government to provide foundational supports, recognising that right now, for anyone with a disability who isn't on the NDIS, they actually don't have those kinds of support. And while, yes, it costs money, we also know that both schemes like the NDIS, and you can imagine foundational supports are in the same boat, actually return, I think, something like $2.20-something to the economy for every $1 you spend on it. So they're actually a generator of productivity because, you know, for a person with a disability, it can mean the difference between being able to engage in paid work to be able to go out and, you know, spend your money at small businesses in the community. So it's not like the money just goes into a void. It's actually used very well, which is why we're really concerned when the federal government starts using things like, you know, fraud and this scheme getting out of control. At the end of the day, this is people with a disability and, like, enabling them to actually participate in society and get the support we need. And so, yes, it might cost money, but actually it pays for itself over time.
1: Well, if it's spent well in the first place, of course. Now, in terms of the changes that were announced by Mark Butler some time ago now, it was always clear and had been for a long time that the growth trajectory of the cost of the NDIS was obviously unsustainable. It could not be allowed to continue growing at that rate. It would consume the entire federal budget eventually. The other thing is that contributing to that cost growth, it was clear evidence that there were some people that were perhaps profiteering from this that should not be. There was examples of fraudulent activity or simply exploitation, if you'd like to put it that way. Examples of organisations that would employ people to deliver services, pay them a very tiny wage, and then pocket the bulk of the money provided from the scheme as profit for the private operator. It was not a viable ecosystem. It couldn't continue in that fashion, could it?
0: Look, at the end of the day, absolutely, you want to make sure that the money that we are spending for people with a disability is actually going to
1: exactly
0: people with a disability. I 100% agree. What concerns us is that in Senate hearings since, it's been revealed that not a lot of the projected savings from the NDIS are actually coming from fraud prevention. Most of it is actually coming from just removing people off the scheme entirely. Now, you know, like, you have to imagine that for people who have already gone through really long, arduous processes to be assessed

0: as eligible for the scheme. It's not like they're just sitting around. This is, you know, they've been found to have needed the scheme. So for the federal government to be telling one in every three people that, you know, I know we said that you needed this support, but we're not going to give it to you. I don't think that's good enough.
1: Okay, so the motion that you're presenting to the Assembly this week, what does it actually ask for the ACT government ministers to do?
0: So what we're asking is for the ACT government minister for disability, the treasurer and the chief minister to publicly oppose changes to the NDIS until those foundational supports are in place in the ACT, not just for kids under eight, but for all adults and children with a disability who will need to rely on them. We're asking them to oppose the parts of the bill that would actually limit the state and territory minister's power to say no to some of these changes. There are a couple of bits that would actually give the federal minister unilateral control to cut funding to a participant's plan. And we think that the state and territory should still be consulted in that. And we're asking them to meaningfully consult with people with a disability in the territory before agreeing to change any of the NDIS rules that they currently have to be consulted on. There are parts of the NDIS laws that say you can't do this without a majority support from state and territory ministers, or you can't do that without support from everyone. We're asking them to exercise the powers that they have right now to oppose the kinds of things that would kick people off the scheme, despite having been found as eligible and entitled to the supports that they need to survive and live comfortably.
1: Laura, thanks very much for your time today.
0: Thank you so much, Leon. You have a good one.
1: Thank you. Laura Nuttall, the ACT Greens spokesperson for disability and member for Brindabella. On 2CC, it's Canberra Live. Call and have your say anytime you like on 62551206. 18 past 5 from the 2CC newsroom. Jeff Tyler, what's happening?
2: Hello, Leon, and to your listeners. Police are seeking witnesses and dash cam footage after a vehicle clipped a police car and almost struck an officer. This happened last night at 10 p.m. Police conducted a traffic stop on a vehicle on Hindmarsh Drive in Warramanga. While an officer approached the vehicle, another car believed to be an SUV collided with the police vehicle, knocking the wing mirror off and just narrowly missing the officer. So police are urging anyone who witnessed or has dash cam footage to please call Crime Stoppers. The New South Wales Premier is defending aerial culling of brumbies in the Kosciuszko National Park, saying they need to be managed and the numbers need to come down to prevent significant environmental damage. Animal rights activists and other opponents are pushing back as the operation started today, earlier this morning, in fact. Chris Minns says they have to do something and past methods weren't working. This is been going on for a long time. I do not know what the answer is, because on one side of the fence you've got people that are landowners that are that don't like these animals because they basically wreck the ecosystem and their property, and then on the other hand people are saying you can't just run around killing animals. So there's no winners in this one. It's just going to be something that's going to go, I hope there's an answer. I don't know what the answer is.
1: The thing that confuses me is that when we talk about feral horses in the national parks, for example, it's a pretty clear-cut case of an invasive species which delivers environmental damage, particularly in those sensitive areas. When we talk about animals like the feral pigs and the feral deer and all of these, they're not native to Australia. You can argue the case that they need to be controlled very, very strongly. The one that confuses me, though, is why are we shooting kangaroos? They were here first. Why are we shooting wombats? They were here first. And I even read the other day that in some circumstances, even koalas get shot. And I went, what? They're critically endangered.
2: Yeah. I mean, it's just a real head-scratcher. What's the answer? I don't know. And finally, Raiders star Ethan Strange has missed out on a New South Wales Blues starting spot, with coach Laurie Daly choosing to recall Mitchell Moses. I saw this one coming. Who didn't? Strange has been named on the Blues bench, but he'll play. Daly said that Strange would play, but probably not in the halves. Green Machine second rower Hudson Young has retained his spot as back rower. As for Moses, he needs to prove that his hamstring is 100% in the next couple of days.
1: See, what will happen is that Kalyn Ponga will shoulder charge Mitchell Moses and then Ethan Strange will have to come on.
2: That's a good solution. Yeah.
1: Also out of the Raiders camp this afternoon, apparently Simi Sasangi is going to be on the sidelines a bit longer than previously thought with his shoulder industry, possibly another month.
2: Okay, not good news there for the Raiders.
1: No, they're really struggling at the moment too.
2: Yeah, but at least we've got a couple of players representing the Blues Wednesday week.
1: Yeah, go Maroons.
2: We're going to have another double.
1: Go Queensland.
2: Okay, we'll have another bet.
1: Two packets of Tim Tams.
2: All right,
1: that's right. But we'll do that when the day comes. But yes, absolutely. Tim Tams are at stake here. They're on the line.
2: Yeah, the originals
1: and state pride.
2: Yes, absolutely.
1: Indeed.
2: See you tomorrow.
1: Both of us come from Victoria. This is weird, isn't it?
2: It's really weird. I didn't even know what rugby league was until I moved to Sydney.
1: But it's all part of the fun. Thanks very much.
2: Bye.
1: Jeff Tyler from the 2ZZ Newsroom. It's 22 minutes past five now.
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9: Afternoon, I'm Brooke Shane with the latest Canberra traffic. Around the Parliament Triangle, seeing some congestion all directions around the State Circle. Fishwick, Canberra Avenue stacked up outbound from the Monero Highway to Sturt Street. And travelling out of the capital this afternoon, a good run on the Monero Highway southbound through Theodore. Drop your bottles and cans to a return point for recycling that makes sense. 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
11: Good afternoon, Leon.
10: Well, after a little bit of precipitation sprinkling down today, there was actually some sunshine this afternoon and it wasn't terrible.
11: Yeah, that's good. But I guess the listeners probably wouldn't mind. It's just a millimeter or two of rainfall this afternoon. Although there is still some slight chance of seeing some follow-up shower or two this evening. Then perhaps more showers on the way on Wednesday, as we expected the rainfall to be about 5 to 7 millimeters tomorrow. But good news is that due to the cloud cover and the moisture, the overnight minimum temperatures tomorrow morning will be warmer than this morning. So, because we are forecasting the minimum to be at about 5 degrees, which is about, say, 5 to 6 degrees warmer than what we saw this morning, while the maximum will be for tomorrow will be similar at 15 degrees, similar as today. After the passage of this trough then, we are looking at dry weather to return on Thursday and Friday. The temperatures will be on the warming trend though, because the minimum will be staying at about 4 to 8 degrees, while the maximum will be rising to about 17 to 18 degrees, and then we may see some showers developing again in the weekend with the next cold front. So, in summary, we expect showers tomorrow, then mixed bag of dry weather and showery conditions ahead, but with the temperatures warming over the coming days.
10: Marvellous. Thanks very much for the update.
11: My pleasure.
10: G1 Park at the Bureau with all of the latest on the weather. Yes, the timing, of course, is classic, isn't it? It's going to dry up on Thursday and Friday to some degree, but then showers back again for the weekend on Saturday and Sunday. Never mind, you can't have everything, can you? 28 past five now, a news update is next.
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16: Got an overnight low of 5, showers tomorrow, a top of 15. From the Capital Radio newsroom, good afternoon, I'm Jeff Tyler. Police are seeking witnesses and dash cam footage after a vehicle clipped a police car and almost struck an officer who was conducting a traffic stop. Brad McIntosh with more.
17: Just before 10 p.m. last night, police conducted a traffic stop on a vehicle on Hindmarsh Drive in Warramanga. While an officer approached the vehicle, another car, believed to be an SUV, collided with the police vehicle, knocking the wing mirror off and narrowly avoiding striking the officer. The driver then failed to stop and continued driving west along Hindmarsh Drive. Police are urging anyone who witnessed or has dashcam footage of the collision to come forward. Brad McIntosh, Capital Radio News.
16: ACT Independent Thomas Emerson will introduce a bill to the Legislative Assembly seeking to ban political donations from the gambling industry. James Widebrow explains.
18: The bill would apply to organisations whose business undertakings involve wagering, betting or other gambling, such as casinos, licensed bookmakers, venues with poker machines and any entity that receives a majority of its funding from the gambling industry. Mr Emerson said the proposed ban was similar to the existing property developer ban, which banned political donations from developers and their close associates in 2021. The bill also closes a loophole that has allowed parties to exclude in-kind donations of free venue hire from their weekly disclosures to Elections ACT. In 2011, New South Wales banned political donations from gambling industry corporations and extended the ban to include not-for-profit clubs with poker machines in 2023. James Wybrow, Capital Radio News.
16: A Canberra charity is calling for an EV charger to be installed at their outdated government-owned community facility. T. Priest Willamott reports.
19: KidSafe ACT has written to the Chief Minister calling for electrical upgrades at community centres across Canberra, saying the lack of charging infrastructure is a major financial burden on community organisations. KidSafe, which operate from the Pierce Community Centre, say the old electrical infrastructure does not have the capacity to charge electric vehicles, which has a negative impact on organisations with EVs as they need to charge off-site. In the letter, the charity have requested the ACT government commit to undertaking appropriate scoping works at ACT-owned community facilities and to provide a timeline for when the electrical upgrades will take place. Tia Priest-Willamott, Capital Radio News.
16: And the buildings in the National Triangle will be lit up green tonight ahead of tomorrow's Thank A First Responder Day. Established in 2020, the day is a way to express gratitude to the hundreds of thousands of first responders in the country.
20: Sports update.
16: Raiders star Ethan Strange has missed out on a New South Wales Blues starting spot, with coach Laurie Daly choosing to recall Mitchell Moses instead. Strange has been named on the bench. Moses still has to prove in the coming days he is has fully recovered from a hamstring complaint. Daly has said that Strange would play, but it might not necessarily be in the halves. Green Machine second rower Hudson Young has retained his starting spot in the back row. And English cricket star Ben Stokes is at risk of losing the Test captaincy after an incident at a London nightclub. And that's the latest from the Capital Radio newsroom.
20: 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Canberra's cold. Your house doesn't have to be.
16: Got an overnight low of 5, showers tomorrow and a top of 15. Thursday, a partly cloudy day, 17 degrees. Friday, cloud is clearing and a top of 17. Saturday, showers increasing and a top of 16 degrees.
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10: Chief Investment Officer at the Motley Fool, Mr. Scott Phillips, good afternoon.
25: Leon, good afternoon.
10: The newspapers lied to me again this morning. They told me the market would open up. They keep doing this.
25: It was a funny old day today because we hadn't traded for a couple of days and there were some really big moves in the US. So US markets were down 2.5% on Friday night our time, including the NASDAQ down more than 4%. So really big. They made back a little bit last night our time, and I think some of the commentators got a little bit wrong looking at the way the futures traded. So the futures were better or improved as the morning went on before we opened trade, but was always kind of going to be down, a bit of miscommunication there. You're right, though. We started down, actually not a terrible recovery, quite honestly. We actually made back the best part, I think, a little bit more than half of the fall, but unfortunately, we still ended in negative territory, and we hit the high for the day about 20 minutes before the close. So a little bit of a drop-off at the end. The net result, though, was a 0.24% decline for the ASX 200, a 0.35% drop for the All Ords, 8,825 points.
10: Okay, so who are the biggest losers today?
25: It was all about resources today. Emerald Resources down 9%, Paladin Energy off by 8.8%, a 7.6% drop for Deep Yellow Lithium. NexGen Energy lost 6.2%. And Capstone Copper, was off by 6.1%.
10: Now, I'm hopeful that there might have been some who were winners today.
25: Yeah, a few in a really mixed bag. Group 2 Zip led the leaders with a 5.9% increase. IDP Education second, up 5.3%. A 5.2% increase for Temple and Webster. Helia Group gained 4.9%. And Aurora up 4.8%.
10: Okay, then. I noticed there's some opinion amongst the nation's banks about what the Reserve Bank is likely to do next, with the senior economists at the National Australia Bank saying they think the Reserve Bank might be done with rate increases and the next move although it won't be until next year, will be to cut interest rates.
25: Yeah, big call, right? I mean, changing really significantly what had kind of happened over the past few months. And it comes down largely to economic weakness. We know the RBA's got the famed dual mandate, that is full employment and price stability. We know prices are rising at too fast a rate. Hopefully, maybe this is part of NAB's calculations, if the oil price does decline, maybe, take some heat out of inflation, maybe things aren't as bad as they could be. On the other hand, the more pessimistic view of why they're saying this would be, we're seeing GDP pretty anemic. That was last week. Unemployment also going up, and the number of jobs actually being lost for the first time this cycle. So if you kind of look at that and it could look a certain way, you're seeing hopefully price increases moderate and maybe a weaker economy that needs more support rather than constraint, I suppose, or suppression. So that might be the NAB story. It's going to be a really fascinating one. I mean, it's always hard to make these predictions. You know, I don't do it anyway. But right now, I mean, who knows which direction some of these things are going to head. Obviously, we're hopeful the economy keeps batting on. Obviously, we're hopeful prices keep coming down. And I'd love to think in one level, at least one perspective, NAB's right. Now, the flip side, of course, if they're right for the wrong reasons or maybe right for the pessimistic reasons, it is going to be economic weakness that means the RBA kind of can't do much more, even if prices remain too high. And that's the key challenge. Whether or not Michelle Bullock and the RBA board are content, not necessarily happy, but content to see us risk a recession to get inflation down, or whether they pull the pin early and say, nope, we'll deal with higher inflation as long as the economy doesn't go backwards. That's the calculus NAB is betting on. They reckon we're done, as you say. The bond market still reckons an increase and probably in the second half of this year. We're almost there anyway, I suppose. But August has been talked about, maybe September, October. But yeah, NAB saying we're done. We all got to cross our fingers, particularly if you've got a mortgage. I hope that's true. As I said, I just hope it's for the right reasons, not because the RBA is between a rock and a hard place and really can't do much despite what could be some pretty unattractive economic circumstances.
10: The latest data from the Australian Bureau of Statistics today informs us that the total value of dwellings across Australia rose by 2.5% in the March quarter, or $315.9 billion. Now, my question is, how much of this increase, because that's a big increase, how much of this increase is due to rising prices and how much through increasing stock of new dwellings?
25: That's a very, very good question. I suspect it's both. The reality is the sheer volume of existing stock as a proportion of total probably means that existing stock is worth more. And we actually did have the mean price of residential dwellings is also being published. So we are seeing that is also not only the number of them, but the average price, mean obviously being average, continues to increase. So every state, except for Victoria, actually, we saw an increase in price. Average price or mean prices, plus new stock on top of that. So realistically, it is largely going to be, just again, because of the preponderance of existing stock relative to new, it's always going to come down to that increase there. But it's a fascinating number. By the way, this will blow your mind, the total value of Australia's residential dwellings, $12.8 trillion. Now, we've talked about AI recently. Add together SpaceX, which is part AI, plus OpenAI, which owns ChatGPT, plus Anthropic, which owns Claude AI. Together, they're likely to list for something close to $4 trillion US dollars, or about 5 something trillion Australian dollars. That's getting really close to half of the total value of all Australian residential property, which just is mind-blowing on all those different dimensions.
10: Yeah, well, maybe we'll talk about some of these extraordinary IPOs. I don't know. I just want to touch on one thing there because I did read, I don't have this in front of me right now, but I did read that CommSec is struggling to deal with inquiry from people that actually want to invest in SpaceX and in OpenAI and Anthropic. So what's going on there? And what, are Australians able to directly invest in those IPOs?
25: We are actually. This is fascinating, mate. So what's going on? The estimates are billions of dollars Australians will invest in SpaceX alone. So it gives you a sense of how interesting this is. And for the first time, I think ever, or at least to a retail audience, you know, if you're a wholesale investor, you're a big fund, you've always been able to do this sort of stuff. But CommSec and others providing direct access for SpaceX, I think it's the first IPO, first international IPO anyway, that retail brokers have facilitated direct and easy access to online. So that's kind of been the story. And that seems to be you know, going gangbusters, frankly. As you say, they're super busy. They can't get enough people to process all those applications. Australians are likely to invest billions of dollars in this one, probably billions again in the other AI stuff. A really significant seismic change in what Australians can access and how. It really goes to show how globalised the world's equity markets are becoming, but also to that point, how, I'll say sexy in the context of, you know, space and AI and relanding rockets and Starlink satellite internet. It is just hugely, hugely popular. A lot of Australians are going to be investing directly in it.
10: Well, yes, interesting times indeed. How's the Aussie dollar?
25: It's been having an interesting day too. It's been up a little bit and down a little bit. At the moment, off 0.02%, 70.53 US cents.
10: Thank you so much. We'll catch you again tomorrow.
25: Will do. Thanks, Leo.
10: Scott Phillips, Chief Investment Officer at The Motley Fool, with all today's finance.
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10: Well, it's about 16 to 6 now. Yesterday, of course, was the King's Birthday public holiday, and the occasion was marked, as it always is, with a long list of Australians who have been recognised with King's Birthday honours. One of the many people here in the ACT to be recognised is the former Canberra Citizen of the Year a couple of years back, Muhammad Ali. Good afternoon.
1: Good afternoon, Leonie. How are you today?
10: Oh, really well. Thanks very much for joining us today. You, of course, established the well-known charitable organisation Helping ACT, and that's why you've been honoured yesterday with a Medal of the Order of Australia, or an OAM for short. Did this come as a surprise to you?
1: I mean, it came definitely as a surprise as far as the, you know, work or the volume of our Helping as it is concerned. We are no way closer to the wonderful, you know, Winnies and Salvos and other big organizations. But as a matter of fact, we take pride in doing as much as possible with almost 50 volunteers, more than 50, right, covering Canberra. One thing which try our best is that no one should sleep hungry. And that is actually something which might have attracted, you know, that here is Helping the City and here is Muhammad Ali, and why not recognize it?
10: And of course, it's obviously not only recognition for you, but for all of those volunteers that you're talking about.
1: That's what it's about, especially out of around 50, 55 volunteers, right? There are at least 15 to 20 core volunteers, and just like me, that every day some 4 to 5 hours we put into it. Most of those 15, 20 are putting exactly the same amount of, and there are other avenues also to be touched in this work, and that is that domestic violence affected, you know, persons, right, trying to just re-establish themselves in their new home, and school breakfast program, which is now just, you know, growing because there are 10 schools at the moment in Canberra and 2 colleges where we provide breakfast to those who come without breakfast to schools.
10: Now, Helping ACT is, of course, primarily a food relief agency helping out struggling families that might be having some difficulty in feeding the family. And you've mentioned your Breakfast in Schools program, which is also quite an important component of what you do, isn't it?
1: And that's very true. We started with one school way back some 3.5 years ago, and that was Stromlo High School. And a matter of fact, Stromlo just asked us to come and help one of their rugby students, rugby team. But then within, I think, 2 to 3 weeks, they said that, look, I mean, we have a breakfast club also. Would you like to help? And that was just the beginning. And now, of course, you know, it's almost 5 schools here in Northside in Buchanan, and then another 5 down south, and 1 college down south, and 1 college in. So it's growing. And through your program, I wish to just send out the message, request to any school who have got that sort of arrangement that there are some students they need to take care as far as breakfast is concerned. We would love to go and just assist in that way.
10: Now, I'm led to believe that what you've experienced in recent years is more and more people seeking assistance, particularly in the cost of living crisis that we're all experiencing. Just how significant has that growth been in the demand for your assistance?
1: I mean, just to give you an idea, that at the moment, I would say that out of those that amount which I'm going to tell you just now per week, we are spending some, let's say, a component of hardly 200 will be in other things which will be just spending. But $2,000 of, you know, food or $1,800 of food per week is going completely for free. It was never like that. Never, ever like that. Last year, you can reduce one-fourth easily. It's from $1,400. And it has risen to $1,800 per week or $1,900. And our experience is that there used to be 7 to 8 families every week on Saturday who would come and pick up. But now, of course, the number has exceeded easily to 14 and 15. And experience further is that every week, minimum one new family or two families are coming.
10: Yeah. And with that increase in demand that you're experiencing, you've put out the call for further donations. How can people help?
1: People can help. We are having a fundraiser, and thanks. You know, my hats off to Canberra that we are already sold out. But because this is end of financial year, I would request, please, please, please, that if you can go to website www.helpinginstitute.org/donate, you'll find many ways to donate, including using your credit card. And please donate. My only request is that if there could be 3,000 people in Canberra just donating $10 a month, we will be certainly over this problem. And this problem is not insurmountable, honestly speaking. So through your help, it can be done.
10: Mohammed, thanks very much for chatting today.
1: So kind of you. So kind of you, Leonie, as always.
10: Thank you. That's Mohammed Ali, the founder of Helping ACT, and now the proud new owner of a shiny Medal of the Order of Australia. 10 to 6 now on 2CC.
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2: The wage increased from July 1, and this allows the minimum salary to sail beyond $50,000 in Australia for the first time. The unions and the Albanese government have heralded the pay rise. Treasurer Jim Chalmers said it was a sustainable real wage increase that Labor had been calling for. In the end, they've delivered 6% for the lowest paid workers, and for most people, 4.75%.
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4: Afternoon, I'm Brooke Shane with the latest Canberra traffic. A very busy run for the Tuggeranong Parkway. It's struggling northbound from Western, approaching the Glenlock Interchange onto Caswell Drive towards Aranda, and travel time from Queanbeyan to Bungador on the King's Highway, 24 minutes. KFC's new lunchtime box full range packs an unreasonable amount of chicken into mouth-watering $5, $10 and $15 boxes until 2 p.m. Pickup only, not everywhere and not forever, no swaps. If you see anything on the roads, call 1300 545 082.
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10: Well, it's about 8 minutes to six now, and it's the 9th of June today. Yes, it is. It's the birthday of Michael J. Fox, the Canadian-American actor turns 65 today. Actor Johnny Depp also has a birthday today. He turns 63. And rounding out the actors, Natalie Portman has a birthday today. She was born in Jerusalem in 1981. Natalie Portman is, would you believe, 45 years old. How about that? Boyd Cordner was born in Taree in 1992 on this date. He's turning 34 today. He's the rugby league player, of course, who was the captain of the New South Wales State of Origin team up until a few years ago. And he was obviously a terrific contributor to the New South Wales team. It also would have been the birthday today of the fellow who plays the keyboards for this band.

0: and Hush. And today would have been the birthday of John Lord, born Jonathan Lord in Leicester, England in 1941. He would have been 85 today, but sadly, John Lord passed away in 2012 at the age of 71. He was the founding keyboard player for the group. He left for a while and then came back again later on in the group's career. The group themselves are still around, but of course, most of the originals are no longer around. But there you go, John Lord, keyboard player, original keyboard player with Deep Purple, and that particular song, of course, featured the keyboards quite heavily. So it would have been a birthday today for John Lord. That's about it from me today. Sports Today is next. All being well, I'll be back again tomorrow. So until then, look after yourself. But more importantly, let's remember to look after each other. In the end, that's all we ever really have.
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9: Dearly beloved, we are gathered here today.
10: Jeez, I wish your ceremony would hurry up. 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
11: Oh, me too. 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
10: Tell me about it. 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
11: Oh, Ripper, I can taste it now. 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
15: Got an overnight low of 5, showers tomorrow, a top of 15 from the Capital Radio newsroom. Good evening, I'm Jeff Tyler. The government has announced they plan on growing Canberra's visitor economy by up to $1 billion by 2030 through a number of new investments in this year's budget. T-Priest Willamott reports.
16: The $72 million investment includes upgrading key venues like GIO Stadium, Epic and the Canberra Theatre Centre, an expansion to the major event fund, and a new destination marketing campaign targeting key domestic and international markets, including India and the US. Floriade is also set to be expanded for its 40th anniversary next year, and funding will go towards securing international cricket fixtures for both men's and women's competitions. It's hoped the four-year investment will grow the visitor economy, strengthen Canberra's national and international profile, and support jobs across tourism, hospitality and events. Tia Priest-Willamott, Capital Radio News.
15: The New South Wales Premier is defending aerial culling of brumbies in the Kosciuszko National Park, saying they need to manage numbers to prevent significant environmental damage. Animal rights activists and other opponents are pushing back as the operation resumed today. Chris Minns says they have to do something and past methods weren't working.
17: It's one of the most beautiful places on earth, and if we don't protect it, it will have massive ecological damage and it won't be available for future generations to go and use and recreate in and camp in and, you know, go hunting in and have fun in. I mean, it's just, it's that kind of place. It's beautiful.
15: Opposition leader Angus Taylor claims the Albanese government is to blame for the surge in One Nation's popularity. Mr. Taylor argues the government's decision to break key election promises is driving distrust in the major parties.
18: I can understand why they're angry. They are swinging the bat. Now, we have to do better as a party to rebuild trust with Australians, and we have to lay out our plans every day for lower taxes, for more houses, for linking migration to housing completions.
15: Israel and Iran say they will hold off on strikes for now, but both are warning future attacks will trigger retaliation. Nine's Reid Butler explains.
19: A fragile pause is the best way to describe this. Things got certainly nasty over the past 24 hours. Iran and Israel trading strikes for the first time since the April ceasefire. But both Iran and Israel today have said they're holding fire for now. Donald Trump, the US president, fears any kind of escalation could jeopardise his prospective peace deal to end this conflict. And he's personally called Israel's Prime Minister Benjamin Netanyahu multiple times, urging calm. Reid Butler, Los Angeles.
15: And the hospitality sector says it will need to increase costs to cope with a series of new expenses. From July, the minimum wage will rise and superannuation needs to be paid on the same day as wages.
20: A cup of coffee 50 years ago was 50 cents. Can you imagine if you'd have told people then that a cup of coffee would be $5.50 50 years later? They would have laughed you out of the room and said you're an idiot. Yeah. Well, guess what? Coffee's going to be $50 50 years from now. You can't call me an idiot because it's already happened.
15: Chief Executive of the Restaurant and Cafe Association, Wes Lambert, there.
21: Sports update.
15: Mitchell Moses will be given until Thursday to prove his fitness to Blues Origin coach Laurie Daly. The 5'8 hasn't played since before the series opener due to a hamstring injury. But Daly says all reports suggest that he'll be right to go.
22: I don't think it's a risk. You know, I've got full confidence in Mitch. You know, he's ticking every box, so.
15: Raiders star Ethan Strange has been named on the bench. And that's the latest from the Capital Radio newsroom.
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24: On the Majura Parkway, a very busy run northbound approaching the Federal Highway. It's 33 Watson as well in patches in both directions for the Federal Highway at Phillip Avenue. Canberra Central, slowing for Barry Drive, all directions Northbourne Avenue and around London Circuit. Seeing outbound delays for the Commonwealth Avenue and Kingsway into Russell approaching Parksway, very busy. Traffic impacts are continuing in June on Commonwealth Avenue for light rail stage 2A. 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
23: 2CC weather. Alexander Watson Insulation. Canberra's cold. Your house doesn't have to be.
15: Got an overnight low of 5, showers tomorrow and a top of 15. Thursday, a partly cloudy day, 17 degrees. Friday, cloud is clearing and a top of 17. Saturday, showers increasing and a top of 16 degrees.
23: Canberra's news leader is 2CC.
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5: 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I'll get that right. 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It's such a big show. I'm very excited. I'd love to hear from you as well this Tuesday evening. 131873 is the number. 0460 873 873. If you'd like to send a text, you can get us through the websites 2GB and 4BC. We have got plenty to talk about. Laurie Daly has finalised his New South Wales squad for Origin 2 next week at the MCG. Loz will join me shortly to go over a few key issues, like why has Hamoli Olakau'atu been dropped from the 19? How long will Mitchell Moses be given to prove his fitness? And what's his plan to fix the Blues' diabolical starts over the past three Origins? Look, I've got to say, the Olakau'atu decision is a bit of a head-scratcher. He's been skittling defenders all season for Manly, but he has made way for Newcastle's rising star, Dylan Lucas. Look, the easy thing for Laurie Daly to do would be to stick with the same side that won in Origin 1, but we can't forget the Blues were down 20 points to nil and would have lost, really, if Caelan Ponga hadn't been sent off for Queensland. So Laurie has decided he didn't quite have the right team. He wants a different balance, but was Hamoli Olakau'atu the right guy to get rid of? Let me know what you think. 131873 is the number. 0460 873 873 is the text line. As I said, Laurie Daly coming up very shortly. We'll also hear from Reece Walsh out of Camp Marone. Can he rediscover his best form on the big stage? Teams around 15 of the NRL have been announced. I'll go through those with you shortly. Lots of changes due to State of Origin commitments, obviously. 12 stars are missing from that Roosters-Dolphins game on Friday night. 12, and it could actually be 13 by the time we get to kickoff. Look, I know it comes up every year, but as a footy fan, does it bother you? Does it bother you watching games without the stars out there? Or do you enjoy seeing the new faces coming through? Let me know what you think. There is some cricket happening, would you believe, at the moment in Bangladesh. Australia sent Bangladesh, the home side, in after winning the toss, and they are going pretty well, Bangladesh. 4 for 212 in the 40th over. So Bangladesh 4 for 212, so they could set up a bit of a run chase there for the Aussies. Also coming up tonight, I'll chat with Lachie Ashe from the Giants as they chase three in a row against St Kilda in the AFL. Plus Mark Bosnich will join us. The FIFA World Cup is just days away from kicking off. As usual, keep things nice and punchy here so you don't doze off like President Trump did at the NBA Finals today. Did you see that? Apparently, he's supposed to be a mad Knicks fan, but while the president was catching a few Zeds, the Spurs won that one by 4 points to cut the Knicks series lead to 2-1. Adam Hawes with you this Tuesday, the 9th of June. Welcome to Sports Today. As I told you off the top of the show, Laurie Daly has finalised his Blues squad for next week's State of Origin 2 in Melbourne. After winning in Sydney, the Blues are going all out to wrap up the series at the MCG. And I'm delighted to say I have the Blues coach on the line with me now. Laurie Daly, welcome to Sports Today.
6: G'day, Adam. Thanks for having me on, mate.
5: Pleasure, mate. Day one of camp.

0: That's always the hardest part because I love pumping that music out, so it's hard to get asleep at times.
1: Yeah, that's a bit much. Hey, let's have a look at the team. So a force change, obviously, with Stephen Crichton. I thought he had a strong game for the Bulldogs yesterday. He was named in the squad. How big a blow to lose him?
0: Yeah, he's been a big part of the team over the last couple of years, Critter. So he's been playing with injuries, and in particular his shoulder, and it just... He hasn't given enough time to heal, obviously, and obviously he's played with the Bulldogs yesterday, and just his ability to train this week was going to be hampered. So he was in no state to sort of come into camp and, you know, not do any contact session at all leading into the game. So, yeah, it was quite an obvious one there for him not to play. And, you know, so that was okay. And then we got... Casey McLean, who's been excellent for us in that 20-minute cameo that he had in game one. So he's playing really well with Penrith, so it gives him an opportunity to start the game and see how he goes.
1: Big talking point, Haumole Olakau'atu dropping back to 20th man. He's been tearing it up for Manly all season. So what's the thought, Loz, behind replacing him with Dylan Lucas?
0: Yeah, obviously it's a tough one. Haumole is a extremely good player. But we just thought that Dylan and Haumole are two different types of players, and at the moment we just want to play a different way. Nothing against Haumole at all, it's just the style of footy that we want to go with. We thought there'd be an opportunity to put him on the bench, but just the balance of our team and the makeup of the forward pack, we just thought we needed an extra middle rather than an edge player. So that's the way we went with it. But, yeah, no, he was disappointed, as you would expect, and you want him to be disappointed. But, that's the sort of reason. It's just more about the way we want to play.
1: Yeah, on the flip side of that, Dylan Lucas would have been absolutely pumped, I imagine. And he's been playing some great footy with the Knights.
0: Yeah, he's been playing really well. And I think you saw in Origin 1, all the guys that debuted were excellent. We've got no reason to believe that Dylan won't either. He's really confident in his footy at the moment. He's got a massive work rate. He's arguably the fittest guy in Newcastle. Goes all day and on the Origin Arena. He's someone I think can thrive.
1: Mitchell Moses, he has the most talked about hamstring in all of rugby league. Laurie, is there a deadline on when you need him to be running flat out of training?
0: Yeah, well, you want him by Thursday. To be having that decent hit out, and when I mean decent, going at it, probably won't complete full session, but he'll need to run flat out on Thursday, and then obviously he'll do the full session on Saturday at full speed. But yeah, definitely by Thursday he'll have to be top speed, because we need him to be, and need him to be confident. But yeah, all the medical staff, the indications, fitness test and his running has been excellent, so there's no reason to believe that he won't be ready.
1: And what about the starts, Laurie? They've been a bit of a problem for the Blues the last three games. Is that a focus for you going into this match at the MCG?
0: Yeah, it will be, Adam. I think the way we started game two last year, obviously that was different because we actually scored the first try of the game and then sort of lost our way. Then game three, they just got the jump on us and were too good. We just missed the start of the game emotionally for whatever reason. And then, just individual errors, I think, in game three, obviously. Game one was an issue. But, yeah, we've got to get to the bottom of it while we're starting the way we did. But we won't be sort of harping on it. We'll address it and then move on and look to see what we need to do better. Obviously in game two.
1: And before you jump on the bus, mate, Reece Walsh returns for the Maroons. Are we expecting that?
0: Yeah, I probably was. To be fair, I probably thought he'd be there in game one. And he's a wonderful player, and I think we all look back on what he did in that semi-final series last year and just went wow. He's one of the best players in the NRL, and he's a real game changer. So, no doubt when he gets on the field, we're going to have to be aware of where he is, because he can do some damage.
1: Yeah, it's a big week ahead. Can't wait for this one. Laurie, thanks so much for your time, and all best against those Cane Toads come next week.
0: Yeah, thanks, Adam. Yeah, thanks for having me on.

0: Cheers.
1: Laurie Daly there from the Blues ahead of State of Origin 2. They're nestling into camp on the New South Wales Central Coast. In the meantime, the Maroons, they are in up north of the border, of course, and Rhys Walsh, he spoke to the media today and he fired a warning to Laurie Daly and his Blues after being recalled to the Maroons squad for State of Origin 2.
2: Oh, I think bring spark, mate. I can bring that point of difference. I think, tired bodies, you know, that's something that, I hunt for in games. And if I do play a minute, if I play a long time, wherever it is, I'm prepared to do for the team.
1: Yeah, he will be a danger, no doubt about it. The Blues wouldn't like to see him patrolling the sideline waiting to come on with 20 minutes to go. We all know what he can do at his best. He hasn't been at his best for the Broncos, we know that. But if he can get that form back in State of Origin 2, the Blues will be in a little bit of trouble. That score in the cricket, Bangladesh 5 for 216 after 41 overs there. So Australia will have a bit of a chase on their hands. We have to get to a break, but we'd love to hear from you this Tuesday evening. Sports Today, 131873 is the number. 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

0: Queanbeyan and Darling Street, Mitchell.
1: Well, I only go to the people in the know. Riverland Tiles.
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3: On the Majura Parkway, a very busy run northbound approaching the Federal Highway. It's 33 Watson as well, in patches in both directions for the Federal Highway at Phillip Avenue, Canberra Central, slowing for Barry Drive, all directions Northbourne Avenue and around London Circuit, seeing outbound delays for the Commonwealth Avenue and Kingsway into Russell approaching Parksway. Very busy. Traffic impacts are continuing in June on Commonwealth Avenue for light rail stage 2A. 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
7: Deep Heat injury update time. It's not great news for the Rabbitohs. Campbell Graham, he is out for up to a month with a calf injury. He's just having no luck at all, Campbell Graham, such a quality player, but finding it hard to stay on the field. So he injured his calf in round 11 against the Dolphins before returning against Manly, but he's come up sore after that game that lost to Manly last Thursday night. So he wasn't training for the Rabbitohs. So Latrell Mitchell, he's also out. Jack Whiten's also out. So Campbell Graham out for another month. Speaking of calf injuries, James Fisher-Harris of the Warriors, he's also sidelined. He'll miss the match against the Sharks this weekend with a calf injury. I'll go through those teams a little bit later in the show, but that is your Deep Heat injury update. Just the Knights, they have suspended their back rower, Jermaine McEwen, after an internal disciplinary process. Now, he's been suspended for one match and will be unavailable for selection in the match against the Dragons in round 16. They have a bye this week. Now, this follows a show cause process initiated by the club after McEwen was charged by New South Wales Police on May the 22nd with a drive with low range prescribed concentration of alcohol offence. So drink driving there. He's also been issued a fully suspended fine of $5,000. So Jermaine McEwen there, he'll be out of that round 16 match against the Dragons. Checking the text line here. Dean says, hi Adam, why is Angus Crichton continually being overlooked by Laurie Daly and New South Wales selectors for the Origin matches? He's one of the current test second rowers from the Kangaroo Tour, so why is he missing out? Can't be because he's going to Union next year, otherwise the New South Wales selectors wouldn't have picked Nwanga Nituasi. Good point, Dean. Good point. I can't answer that. I wish I could have put that to Laurie when we had him on. I've only just seen your text now. But, look, I think he had a bit of a slow start with the Roosters, Angus Crichton, and probably just missed the jump there. But he certainly, his form the last few weeks has been better. This one from Scotty. Hi, Adam. Not sure on this New South Wales team. I reckon Queensland will win by 12+. But being a Queensland supporter, every time I say that, we get stomped. Yeah, Scotty, I know the feeling there. Peter says, it's good to see the new faces, stars of the future. Big smiley face emoji. That is in relation to players being stood down for origin duty during the NRL club game. So this brings me to the Roosters-Dolphins match on Friday. I'd love your thoughts on that. So to me, this is the downside of State of Origin. This should be an absolute bell ringer, this one. Dolphins v Roosters, Friday night, Suncorp Stadium. But 12 stars will be sitting it out on origin duty. And it could climb to 13 if Isaiah Katoa is required by the Blues. That is, if Mitchell Moses fails his fitness test on his hamstring. So, look, I know this isn't a new thing. It comes up every single year. Two or three out I can cop, but 12. I mean, that's having a bit of a lend to the fans. What other sport does that? If we're going to keep playing NRL games during the State of Origin period, ticket prices at least should be slashed in half. The NRL can subsidise the Dolphins for any lost profits. But you can't ask fans in these tough economic times to pay full freight when half the band isn't even playing. It's like paying top dollar to watch Cold Chisel without Jimmy Barnes. Or take the game to the bush. Games that are affected like this, take it to the bush. I actually don't think any match where Origin players are out should be held at a large stadium like Suncorp Stadium. Even if they get 15,000 there on Friday night, that's a lot of empty seats. Play it at Rockhampton. Do something like that. Anyway, you might have a solution. Let me know. 131-873 is the number. 0460-873-873 is the text line. Now, if you watched 100% Footy on Nine last night, I'm sure you were moved like I was by the story of Kane Evans. Now, Kane played a fair bit of NRL in his day with the Roosters, the Eels, the Warriors, big, big front rower, hard to bring down. He fell on hard times in retirement, drank too much by his own admission, was homeless, considered taking his own life even. Thankfully, he is picking up the pieces, and in particular, the Roosters and his old coach, Trent Robinson, have been leading the way. And last night on 100% Footy, James Bracey did a brilliant job with the interview, and Kane revealed he's gay, just the second professional Australian rugby league player to do so after Ian Roberts back in the 1990s. And so the community is rallying around Kane, and the Roosters, they need to be commended for everything they're doing as well for Kane Evans. Israel Folau, a bit of news around him as well. This was broken by our colleague Spiro Christopoulos on Ben Fordham Live this morning, that Israel Folau is chasing a comeback in the NRL. Yes, you heard correctly. He's 37, hasn't played in the NRL since 2010, but Spiro reported there had been contact between his management and the West Tigers. Maybe a train and trial contract will be signed before June 30. Well, reports this afternoon are that the Tigers have no interest in signing Folau, as it turns out, which is understandable to me anyway, given that he hasn't played in the NRL for 16 years. And he comes with obvious baggage after some controversial social media posts that saw him sacked by Rugby Australia. So I would be very surprised if the ARL Commission went down that path and ticked off the return of Israel Folau. Okay, let's go back to some Origin news, shall we? And X-Factor player Mark Nawonga Nitawaze, he has been brought into that Blues squad for Game 2. Now, he came back from injury for the Roosters last week. He was out for something like 6 weeks, and he managed to come back and score a very classy hat-trick in a big win over the Raiders. James Tedesco, his skipper at the Chooks, says he's excited about what Marky Mark will bring to the Origin Arena.
8: Yeah, Mark's just a footy player. I mean, whether it's union or league, give him a footy in his hand, he's gonna do his thing. I think we all seen that last year in the some of the freaky stuff he done on the field, and you know that's just natural to him. You'll see him at training, he'll do some of those stuff, and you sort of shake your head and think, how's he do that? But that's just a part of him, and I know he's gonna create an opportunity if he does get that on Wednesday night.
7: Yeah, he knows how to finish a movement, that's for sure. He's been an absolute sensation in league. He played for the Kangaroos and now the Blues. He's going back to rugby at the end of the season as a better player, no doubt about it. He was a wallaby in rugby, but no way was he having the same impact as he's having right now in the NRL. Rugby Australia will be absolutely rubbing their hands together to get him back in the gold jersey in time for a Rugby World Cup. The Rabbitohs have announced Jai Arrow will... There'll be a number 23 jersey named in honour of Jai Arrow. They've named him the 23 jersey for this week as he embarks on that fight against motor neuron disease. It's a beautiful touch by the Rabbitohs. This is for Thursday night's match against the Broncos at a Coors Stadium. So, as you know, he played for the Broncos, he played for the Titans, he finished at the Rabbitohs, and this will be a celebration of Arrow's career of Thursday night. So get out there if you can. Arrow will ring the Rabbitohs' legacy ball as his teammates in the opposition form a guard of honour before entering the field of play. And that will be a very emotional start to the game. Our members and fans will also have the opportunity to take home a limited edition Jai Arrow poster from this game, as well as a Jai Arrow face mask, all celebrating his wonderful career. Thank you, Jai. Number 1166 will be painted on the field of play, highlighting Arrow's first grade number, playing number that is, as a Rabbitoh. And the Burrow will have a giant tribute banner to Arrow before kickoff. The 50-50 raffle will be running as well, so a lot of money to be raised there into research into MND. And the Broncos also, they're putting Jai's playing number, not playing number, his number at the Broncos, sorry, on their jerseys, plus his name. So his number is 222 for the Broncos. So that'll be on the jersey, and those jerseys will be auctioned after play, with all funds raised going to Jai Arrow and his family. That's a beautiful touch from the Broncos. So emotions will be high there Thursday night at a Coors Stadium. Get out there if you can. We'll get to a break. Plenty more to come here on Sports Today, though. Get in touch. 131873 is the number, or you can text 0460 873 873. Plenty of texts coming through. I'll get to those on the other side of this.
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7: Adam Hawes with you. It is 27 to 7 o'clock this Tuesday evening. Just a quick check of the cricket, and Bangladesh 6 for 235 in the 45th over. But the exciting news is that Australian debutant Liam Scott, a fast bowler, Sydney-born but playing for South Australia, he has taken his first wicket. Liam Scott, congratulations. First wicket for you. Let's talk some AFL now. And the Giants, they are refreshed after a week off with the bye. On Sunday, they take on St Kilda at Marvel Stadium in Melbourne. The Saints coming off that heartbreak loss to the Swans. Thrilled to say I have Giants star Lachie Ash on the line with me. Hey, Lachie, welcome to Sports Today.
27: Thank you. Thanks for having me.
7: No, pleasure, mate. Hey, a couple of really strong wins for the Giants over the Lions and Demons, then a bye. I mean, you guys probably would have preferred to keep playing. Are you feeling like things are starting to click?
27: Yeah, bye probably didn't come at a perfect time for us, unfortunately. But, yeah, that's we can't sort of control that. Yep. It was nice to sort of string a couple of good games together. We had sort of been a little bit inconsistent through the first part of the year. So it was nice for us to sort of string a couple of nice games together before we went into the bye. It made the bye period a little bit nicer than what it may have been 2 weeks before we had it. So we can't complain about the timing of that too much.
7: Yeah, true. Okay, well, those two wins came after that disappointing loss to the West Coast Eagles in round 10. Lockie, was there like a crisis meeting or anything like that? What turned things around?
27: No crisis meeting as such. Like, we actually felt like we played okay in that game. A couple of things that we pride ourselves on early in the year, we were really inconsistent at with our pressure. And then sort of the way we moved the ball, a couple of things we sort of pride ourselves on, as I mentioned. We got them right in that game, which was a positive. There's a couple of other areas that we probably didn't get right in that West Coast game. So we're just sort of about fixing them. We sort of knew that a lot of our game was in good order. Credit to West Coast that day. They were actually really good. Haven't been too strong over the last few years, but they're on the right track, and they definitely proved that to us. So it was nice to come out against Brisbane, who have been the benchmark for a couple of years, and play some really good footy, and then continue that form on against Melbourne. Obviously the bye, and we look to continue that on this week against the Saints.
7: Yeah, I read that you might get some troops back, Jesse Hogan. He could be back this week from injury. That'd be a big in for you guys.
27: Yeah, definitely. We sort of have had a unpleasant-looking injury list for most part of the year, unfortunately for us so far. So it'd be nice to get Jesse back. He's obviously a key member of our team, and we all know what he can do. I think Darcy Jones is another one. He's not too far away. So there's a couple of exciting boys we should get back over the next sort of 2 or 3 weeks, which is nice. But we sort of got full confidence in the boys who have been out there the last sort of couple of weeks that we can get stuff done and beat anyone, which is positive. So looking forward to it.
7: And Lockie, as I mentioned a bit earlier, the Saints, they very nearly knocked off the Swans last week at the SCG. That was a thriller. I mean, that's all the evidence you need, right, that they're going to be tough to beat.
27: No, definitely. The Saints probably admit by their own admission that they've been a bit up and down as well. We sort of know what that feels like. So their best is definitely very good. I think the game we've already played them this year. We played them early. Might have been around 2 or 3. And they sort of had the game on their terms for the first half and looked really good. And then we probably got the game on our terms in the second half, and then we looked really good. So that little snapshot of that game probably says that it's going to be a close one again. The Saints, their last week's been really good after a disappointing week the week before. So we'll be preparing for the Saints' best on Sunday.
7: Yep, looking forward to this one. The Giants chasing 3 straight. Lockie, thanks again for jumping on the line. Best of luck against St Kilda on Sunday.
27: No worries, thank you.
7: There is Lockie Ash from the Giants. Just staying with AFL for a moment, and Sydney midfielder Justin McInerney is set for an extended stint on the sidelines after scans revealed a serious hamstring tear. It's one of the Swans' breakout players this season. McInerney is expected to miss 8 to 10 weeks of footy. The injury could see key forward Logan McDonald spend more time in the midfield.
0: Something we've sort of spoken about me doing over the last 6 months at times, and I have spent little snippets over there in my career here and there on the wing. I'll just do whatever the coaches need. Like, we pride ourselves, we've got a lot of boys that can be very versatile.
7: Yeah, the Swans are on the road as well this weekend. They play Port Adelaide at the Adelaide Oval. That's Saturday night. The Power, they're running 15th, so the Swans should have too many guns in that one. Returning to State of Origin now, and Blues 5'8" Mitchell Moses is dismissing concerns over his dodgy hamstring after being selected for Origin 2. The Eels skipper hasn't played for almost a month due to the injury suffered in the lead-up to Game 1, but Moses says he's confident of taking his place at the MCG next Wednesday night.
1: Yeah, it's feeling good, so done a fair bit of running over the last few weeks, I guess. So, I'm excited to be back here. And boys done a good job game one, so look to do a job game two.
7: Yeah, he sounds confident. If he is out, though, Ethan Strange no doubt would start at 5'8". Isaiah Katoa would then come into the 19. The big one who's been forgotten in all this is Matt Burton. He's effectively been dropped. He came in belatedly late into the squad for Game 1. He played the last few minutes, in fact, but not needed for Game 2, Matt Burton. Going to the text line now, and John from Townsville says, regarding the Origin players being out, don't forget it's an opportunity for the public to see the young lads coming through who we never get to see anymore without reserve grade games being played before first grade like it used to be. It's exciting to see them. Thank you, John, for that one. That's a very interesting point. Peter says, taking the games to the bush is like selling muffins without the muffin tops. Okay. Fair point. Thank you, Peter. Robert says, sorry about the tip, read the Tigers. I hope you didn't put your house on it. Yeah, you tipped. You were trying to tip me into the Tigers beating the Panthers. Look, I actually went along with you, Robert. I thought they were a big chance, but shows how much I know. 68-0. Rob says, hi, Adam. Israel Folau is 37 years old. He's been playing touch football for years. I would genuinely fear for his safety if he came back to the NRL, no matter how fit he is. The game is a whole different beast to when he last played. When he left, he was 21 and at the top of his game. Yeah, thank you, Rob, for that. Touch football you're referring to is Japanese rugby union, which obviously is a long way below the standard of the NRL, as we know. And, yeah, like I mentioned before, the age isn't so much the worry for me. It's the fact he hasn't played NRL since 2010. Like you say, he was 21 at the time, top of his game, went off to AFL with the Giants, then was picked up by the Waratahs. But I think... he's long odds to get his way back into the NRL. We're going to get to a break. On the other side, we will speak to the one and only Mark Bozza-Bosnich.
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3: 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Still not quite sure how severe it would be, but that suggests drought conditions, dry conditions in rural Australia. That isn't good news there either.
2: John Stanley. 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
6: 16 to 7 o'clock this Tuesday evening. You're with Adam Hawes. This is Sports Today. It's time now to talk some football with Mark Bosnich from Stan Sport. Hey, Bozza.
7: Good evening to you, Adam. Good evening to everybody, wherever they may be listening around the world.
6: You sound a bit more chirpy than what you did on Friday night when you ruptured your quad at that celebrity penalty shootout. Yeah. Mate, what's the latest?
7: Latest is I had the operation this morning. Went really, really well. Thank you to the RPA. Thank you to Dr. Petrel, Luke, everyone that was involved. Really, really, really not only impressed, I was impressed, but really, really thankful and grateful. So we've got the brace on now. I have to take that. I think it's like that, you know, thing that you inject in your stomach just to make sure there's no clot. So that should be okay. Still only using one crutch. I don't know if that's a good thing or bad thing. Right? But just looking forward to getting it well and really looking forward to the World Cup. I'm very sorry for my kids and my wife. But as I explained to the two kids, just remember, and I know a lot of people say it's the truth, but just remember, there's a lot of people tonight who are just worried about where the next meal is going to come from. So we will go back to Disneyland. We'll go back to the States. But, you know, just keep that in the back of your mind. That's all.
6: Yep, well said. Yeah. Mate, speaking of World Cup, Socceroos had their final hit out before the World Cup, 1-1 draw with Switzerland. What did you make of their performance?
7: Yeah, very, very similar to Mexico in terms of the fact that first half, they were fortunate. Not they should have been down 2 or 3. It should have been over. Young, I think it's Beach in goal. He played excellently well, made some really, really good saves. And in the second half, it improved, you know, totally improved. They got the equalising goal, which was really good. And they showed some glimpses. That at one stage in the second half, I thought it was pretty close. That was pretty close to what their full team would be. You know, Switzerland are a good side. Beach is named the young goalkeeper. He was excellent. He made some really tremendous saves. But, you know, like I said, I just think, and listen, I don't like to read too much into friendlies, but as I also say to people as well, what else you got us to go by? Because it's two matches on the trot that they started slowly, you've just got to a little bit careful because when the real deal starts, teams won't be taking those chances they get so lax. And if you're 2, even 3 down, it's pretty much over. You need miracles to come back. So, like I said, everyone's already. I thought during the second half, with the exception of Matty Ryan, I think we saw what was going to be pretty much the starting team. And we'll look forward to it because, you know, Switzerland are a decent side, very decent side, yeah?
6: Okay, so next time we talk, mate, it'll be Friday night. The World Cup will be underway. So, Crystal Ball, who wins down the track? Who's going to be holding up the trophy?
7: Yeah, my first instinct was always France because of the quality of players that they got. But sometimes, as we've seen in tournaments, and especially World Cups, it's not necessarily always the squad with the best players that goes on and win it. A lot of things can come into play, including, you know, the way you go about, who you meet, you know, beforehand in terms of big sides and upsets. So I'm looking at it closely, trying to do my little crystal ball. I've come up with Brazil. two main reasons. Number one, they won it last time as the United States in 1994. And the other thing is the fact that their manager has got a wonderful, well, he's not only got a wonderful reputation, he's got a record of doing it with big clubs. He's got a wonderful way of handling the big players. And Brazil have got some big players. Vinicius Jr. comes to mind. He's worked with him before. Carlo Ancelotti. He's won five Champions Leagues. He's won Champions Leagues as player. He's managed at Real Madrid on two occasions and some of the big clubs in the world. And he's won he's won the title in the five big leagues. If anyone can do it, he can. And it's been a long time between drinks, right? 2002 was the last time, 24 years ago, that they won it. So I'm going to go for them. And they're not, you know, they're not sort of like a France or Spain obvious favourites either. But it wouldn't surprise me France or Spain. It wouldn't surprise me Argentina. It wouldn't surprise me England. Still wouldn't surprise me Germany. And there'll always be a dark horse, a Croatia, a Morocco, you know, somebody that comes from nowhere that hasn't won it before. And that team, in my opinion, will be Portugal this time around.
6: Portugal. Very good. But what about the Socceroos? How far do they go?
7: I think they can. I've said this all along. I really think they can get to the knockout stages. I think they need a point from the first two games. So Turkey and USA. It'd be very difficult against the USA. You know, the host nation, they're absolutely fine. They played really well the other day in that friendly game against Germany. But like I said, you don't want to read too much into that. So Turkey is the first game. 1 point against them, even if they happen to lose the United States, as long as it's not too heavy. And I think they can beat Paraguay. The only thing I will say, I think there's been a tendency, understandably so, it was probably through not knowing a lot and all that. Paraguay had a great World Cup qualifying around. I mean, they come equal with Brazil. And they got a wonderful defensive record. So they come sixth in qualifying, which is an achievement. And so, like I said, I'm 28 points with Brazil, but they had the second best defensive record. So they are going to be, if they need, for example, if Paraguay just need a draw to get through, they're going to be so difficult to break down. So I wouldn't be taking that as a granted 3 points, but I think that's the pathway.
6: Okay, it's fascinating stuff, mate. I can't wait till we chat again on Friday. To get stuck into it, mate. And the Matildas on tonight against Mexico. That's at Combank Stadium. They lost in Newcastle for game one. 1-0 late goal there to the tourists. So they'll be looking to bounce back tonight. The Tillies in Parramatta. Bozza, thank you for joining us again, mate. And rest that leg and we'll talk Friday.
7: And just before we go, just some important things. What happened last night, buddy? What happened? Why did we finish?
6: Why did you bring that up?
7: I had to, buddy. Because, you know, it's the night before the operations. I'm looking for signs, you know. So I'm looking at why did I support the Eels? Well, mainly because of their titles in the 80s. And who did we play the most? Mainly the Bulldogs. Mm-hmm. So I'm looking for signs. So, and I'm looking at that wasn't a good sign for the Bozo.
6: You went back into you had a relapse after watching that. But, keep the faith. Keep the faith. It'll turn one of these decades.
7: I will.
6: Thank you, mate. Here he is.
7: Take care, buddy.
6: Mark Bosnich from Stan Sport. Time to do this.
0: And now for the Jack of All Trades leaderboard update. Thanks to Jack Daniels.
8: There's only one Jack.
6: The Jack of All Trades segment time. This is post-contact meters, tackle breaks, tackles made, hit-ups, total run meters for Jack Daniels. Let's have a look at who dominated on the weekend. Well, what about this? Hamali Olakau'atu from Manly topped the charts, 466 points from all those categories I just mentioned, and he got dropped by the Blues. So, obviously, Laurie's not watching the Jack of All Trades segment. Jacob Kiraz from the Bulldogs was next best in that game against Parramatta yesterday that Bonser so kindly brought up. Reuben Garrick from the Seagulls was next with 356 points. Scotty Drinkwater from the Cowboys, 354 points. They're actually punished by the Dolphins, 40-14. Kalen Ponga from the Knights, 346 in that game against the Storm. Brian Toho, who picked up a double for the Panthers in that massive win over the West Tigers. He was next with 341. Will Kennedy from the Sharks, 325 points. And Nefahu White for the Roosters, 279 points. So the overall leaderboard, James Tedesco is out in front still. Dylan Edwards is in second place. Olakau'atu in third. And Jackson Ford from the Warriors, he is in fourth. Scotty Drinkwater makes up the top five. Jackson Ford again missing out on the Blues squad, which I know MG is a little bit mystified with. Let's have a look at those teams, shall we, for round 15 of the NRL, because Diane has asked me on the text line to go through the teams for you. Diane is 78. I'm happy to do that for you, Diane. South and the Broncos kick it off Thursday night at Coors Stadium, which I have mentioned. So Campbell Graham, he is out. He is out with a calf injury, which I mentioned in the deep heat injury report. So he's out for a month. Lachlan Hubner comes in to lock forward to take over from Cam Murray as an origin duty. Hayes Perham will wear the number one for the Broncos because Reece Walsh is missing, of course. Jordan Ricci's back from a foot injury for the Broncos, who are on a, what is it now, a five-game losing streak. Dolphins v. Roosters, a stack of changes to this. I can't go through them all because 12 State of Origin players are missing from this. But Trey Fuller is back in the number one jersey for the Dolphins. Katoa has been named at halfback, but he may yet be used by the Blues, depending on how Mitchell Moses goes with that hamstring injury. Daly Cherry-Evans is back in the number seven jersey for the Chooks because Sam Walker's missing, of course. Hugo Savala goes back into the halves. Is there a better Mr. Fix-It man in the comp at the moment than Hugo Savala? He's done such a great job wherever Trent Robinson puts him. Cody Ramsey shifts back to fullback to fill in for James Tedesco. So a stack of players out of that match. Connor Watson will play dummy half for the Roosters. For the Warriors, Murata Niokore is into the back row to take over from Lika Halasima, who's got a hamstring injury. James Fisher-Harris is out with that calf injury, so Tanner Stowers-Smith will take over in the front row for the Sharkies. Jesse Ramian's back from a knee injury. Still no Nicho Hynes. He's still missing, I think. Well, he had a calf injury as well. What is it with calf injuries at the moment? Parramatta, same squad has been named. That went down to the Dogs yesterday, 14-12. For the Raiders, Jed Stewart starts in the wing because Savelio Tamala is out with concussion. He took a really bad head knock in that loss to the Roosters. Sebastian Chris, he's back from concussion. Dane Laurie is at 5'8" with Ethan Strange away on origin duty. Adam Mariotta is into the back row with Hudson Young away as well. That game's taking place Saturday night, CommBank Stadium. And the round wraps up Sunday, Arvo at Leichhardt. Last game at Leichhardt for 18 months with the ground being renovated. Taylor May back for the Tigers from that shoulder injury. Sunia Tariva goes to the wing. I think that's a big, big... He'll make a massive difference, Taylor May, to that very leaky defence from the Tigers. And Sione Fainu is back from concussion. Royce Hunt, though, he's out with a pec injury. So he'll be missing for quite a while. For the Titans, Jalen DeGroote's into the centres for JJ Fafita. And Cleese Haas starts in the front row for Tino Malawi. So that is your round 15 teams for the NRL. We'll get to a break and we'll wrap things up on the other side.
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6: The San Antonio Spurs have claimed a crucial road win over the New York Knicks in Game 3 of the NBA Finals. The Spurs are aiming to become the first team to lose the opening two games of a final series at home and still win the championship. Star Victor Wembanyama telling ESPN the slow start of the series never dented the team's belief.
17: We're all the time confident, did what we were supposed to do, but the job is absolutely not done. We're not even halfway. The hardest is still to come.
6: Yeah, 2-1 that series. Now the Knicks leads. Game 4 is 10:30 Thursday morning our time at Madison Square Garden. England captain Ben Stokes could lose the job after a nightclub incident. Can you believe it? They put a curfew in place, but the captain was out past the curfew, so he is being investigated. That's unbelievable stuff. Speaking of cricket, Bangladesh 7 for 271 with one over to go against the Aussies in the opening men's one day. Don't forget the Australian swimming trials tonight. You can catch that on 9 from 7:30 p.m. Thank you for all your calls and texts tonight. Up next, it is Money News with James Willis, and it's Nights with John Stanley. I'll catch you tomorrow with MG plus Rabbitohs CEO Blake Zolli.
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19: Good evening, I'm Jamel Wells. Unions are rejecting claims that new costs will increase insolvencies across the hospitality sector. Federal politics reporter Nelson Scott.
20: From July, the minimum wage will increase to around $1,000 a week. Employers will also have to contribute superannuation on the same day they pay wages, rather than quarterly. Compounding this pressure, businesses will be unable to pass credit card surcharges onto customers. Wes Lambert from the Restaurant and Cafe Association warns the changes will trigger more insolvencies and force patrons to absorb the extra costs.
21: Put their prices up about 10% throughout the year.
20: But Sally McManus from the ACTU claims most bankruptcies will come from flawed operating models rather than the new expenses.
22: We always see a certain amount of insolvencies with small businesses who don't make it regardless.
20: Unions also argue the increase to the minimum wage is modest and doesn't justify price hikes.
19: An inquiry into the federal government's proposed overhaul of the National Disability Insurance Scheme has received over 4,000 submissions. Participants are concerned 300,000 people will be removed from the scheme or prevented from accessing it. The opposition's Melissa McIntosh says the government needs to show exactly how it plans to make savings.
23: We do want this to be sustainable in the future. The government promised they would reduce growth by 10%, then 8%, 5%, now it's 2%. So if you're getting to 2%, show us some modelling, show us how you're going to get there, and then they'll have our support.
19: Victorian Premier Jacinta Allen says she's determined to keep going despite another poll slump. The latest freshwater strategy survey found Labor is set to be thumped at the November state election, and most voters think she should be replaced. Ms Allen says colleagues have not asked her to step aside.
24: When the going gets tough, the tough gets going, and I am all in.
19: A 23-year-old man and a 17-year-old boy have been charged charged over a shooting and car fire in Sydney's southwest. Shots were fired into a venue at Punch Bowl on Saturday before police were called to a burning car nearby. Police are searching for a man who smashed glass cabinets and stole from a jewellery store in Brisbane's west. He went into the Forest Lakes business around 10 this morning. And medical experts want mandatory health star ratings on all packaged foods to combat the nation's worsening obesity crisis. Doctors say the current voluntary system is failing. Fewer than 40% of products display the nutrition guide. In finance, one Australian dollar buying around 70 US cents.
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19: In AFL, Collingwood defender Billy Frampton has been given a 3-week suspension for a neck-breaking tackle during Monday's loss to Melbourne. His tackle on former teammate Brodie Majacek was graded as careless, severe and high. Recalled Maroon star Reece Walsh says he's ready to take any chance on offer in a new-look interchange role for Queensland. The Broncos fullback says he'll enjoy the chance to shine off the bench.
2: I think that point of difference, I think, you know, tired bodies, you know, that's something that, you know, I hunt for in games. And if I do play a minute, if I, you know, I play a long time, wherever it is, you know, I'm prepared to do for the team.
19: England cricket star Ben Stokes is at risk of losing the Test captaincy after an incident in a London nightclub, and the Knicks lead the NBA Finals 2-1 after the Spurs claimed Game 3, 115-111.
3: 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Canberra's cold. Your house doesn't have to be.
7: Got an overnight low of 5, showers tomorrow and a top of 15. Thursday, a partly cloudy day, 17 degrees. On Friday, clouds are clearing, 17. Saturday, showers increasing and a top of 16 degrees.
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0: Yes, good evening and welcome. Great to have you company across our network on an interesting news day. One of the Australia's big four banks has nailed their colours to the mast this afternoon. And of course, these are predictions and nothing is over the line. But NAB, who are of course a sponsor of this radio program and this network, have revealed in their latest RBA economic update, they no longer expect the Reserve Bank to hike rates 25 basis points in August. In fact, the next move in the cash rate for Australia is likely to be down, not up. And in good news for mortgage holders, they've formed the view the current cash rate of 4.35% will be reduced to 3.6% by the end of next year, the end of 2027. The bank has also described Labor's tax changes around negative gearing and capital gains tax as a tightening of financial conditions, which will be reflected in both slowing in house price growth and housing credit growth. We'll watch that closely, but my number is 131873. Coming up this hour, we'll wrap up another disappointing day on the ASX 200. The market's down by 20 points, finishing at 8,604. But as a starting point tonight, I'd be keen to hear from you about this one. I'm wondering if you can help me out and tell me if I'm overthinking what I've come to the conclusion of in relation to customer service. Has anyone else noticed the basic level of customer service in Australia recently just fall straight through the floor? It's been declining for a while in a lot of retailers and front-facing businesses, and you see it now with the self-service checkouts at the big supermarkets where people do not, including me, do not enjoy the self-service checkout experience at all. I think the novelty of scanning your own items and putting them in the bag has well and truly worn off. And you can see the look on people's faces when they're scanning through the queues. People don't love it. And it seems to slow everything down. And it's obviously cost jobs. There used to be 10 checkouts. Now there's two or three. But it's very hard to avoid poor customer service now in all parts of everyday life. The frustrating service and the decline in service has crept in everywhere. I notice it regularly now over the phone. If for some reason I can't get answers online from a business, or you just want to get a quote or something like that, you're making inquiries, trying to price match, the level of service in Australia has become seriously appalling and frustrating. And one of the reasons, let's face it, is that so many of the companies, not just the big blue chip companies, but small businesses at every level, have now moved their front-facing customer service centres overseas. They've offshored jobs. And you're often chatting to someone in another country on the other side of the world who sometimes has absolutely no idea what you're actually talking about. You're trying to explain where suburbs are. You're spelling things. It's so frustrating. And some of them, in fairness, you're talking to someone where English is their second or third language. And they're doing their best to fulfill your inquiry, but it just doesn't quite fit. And I'm noticing this more and more with small businesses, medium-sized businesses, not just the banks or tech companies or anywhere else. This is starting to become a problem and it's very, very frustrating. Or you spend the first few moments on the phone chatting to a robot, a pre-recorded voice, an AI voice, where they ask you a few questions to summarise your topic or your concern, and you try and do that and it just doesn't work sometimes as well. They're getting better, but it's still a very frustrating experience. I'm keen to know, am I overreacting? Do you think we're stuck like this now? Is this the new norm? Because for me, I find it aggravating. I find it frustrating. It takes longer than you need. You don't often get the answers you need. You end up just being angry at the end. And then, you know, you're just expected to cop it because there are no other options on the table. 131873 is our number. Now, it was only a few months ago that PwC released a report that found more than two-thirds of Australia's 50 largest companies on the ASX

0: be filled by Aussies, including many jobs in call centres, customer service, and some of these companies are now making record profits as a result of offshoring jobs overseas. 131873 is our telephone number. I'm keen to hear from people across our network on Money News tonight. Have you noticed what I'm talking about? I think the last 6 months, it is starting to become a real problem for me. Has customer service plummeted? Is it impacting more and more services that you never expected? Or feel free, change my mind and tell me about some good service you've received recently over the phone. Over to you. The open line is yours on Money News tonight. 131873 is our number. Money, money. And I should say on that, and there'd be businesses listening to us, and I'd love to hear from a boss or an owner or a manager who may have sent jobs overseas, but I can understand why from a small business or a medium business perspective, in fact, any business, why you would decide to take this path. You don't get a tax break for being a patriot in Australia. For every person you're employing in Australia, you're paying more payroll tax, you're being slugged, you're being punished, you're paying more in rent for a larger office in Sydney or Melbourne. So, you know, there's no extra points or a pat on the back for being a patriot and saying we're employing more Australians rather than employing people from New Zealand or the UK or from Bangladesh or the Philippines. And business costs have gone through the roof with rents, energy, wages, rate rises. It would, of course, naturally make more financial sense to hire someone overseas to improve your productivity. And as I say, we can't just expect every boss to be a patriot just because. But where does this leave workplaces moving forward, or rates of unemployment, or the idea of having vibrant cities with office spaces with large teams in them? Once they go offshore, what happens then? 131873 is our number. We've got a full board of calls. Stay there. We'll go through those and come back and take them on the other side on Money News.
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2: Okay, the open line is yours, 131873. Have you noticed the decline in customer service in Australia? This has been coming for quite some time, but I'm noticing it more and more with small and medium-sized businesses where there is just this level of frustration. And I might just add, one of the big telcos in this country in the last 12 to 18 months, in fact, it would be the last 12 months for sure, was dragged over the coals for the fact that its call centres were overseas and people couldn't ring 000 in a number of states and cities. And when they were being alerted to this overseas in the Philippines, the call centre didn't understand the urgency of the call because they didn't know what 000 was. I mean, this is a serious level at, you know, this is a serious issue at all levels. And it's not just banks, it's not just telcos. I'm noticing this more and more, but I'd be keen for your experience as well. 131873. Rebecca's online. Hi, Rebecca.
3: Hi, James. Thanks for taking my call.
2: Pleasure. Go ahead.
3: I wholeheartedly agree with what you're saying, and I'm so glad that you brought it up. So I'm Rebecca, for, you know, you're 45, and I feel like such a Karen, you know, that...
2: Yes. I know. It's you feel like you're whinging, but it's become... Yeah.
3: Yeah, but, you know, there's been such a high level of fraudulent activity on my with my Commonwealth Bank account, you know, buying things left, right and center. You know, so much so that in the last, you know, few months, I've had like 2 new card numbers. Anyway, and my Amazon Prime, so this is not Amazon, but Amazon Prime, you know, where you hire movies, hire movie service.
2: Yep.
3: There was zero way for me to contact them, like zero way. And because it's like a virtual purchase, like it's different to Amazon where you could, you know, have recourse with the, you know, that particular reseller.
2: Yeah. Now, Rebecca, I'm going to leave you there because I've got a lot of calls. If you go back to the board and talk to Tom and pass on those details, I want to make sure that is resolved and we can get in touch with Amazon. But I understand what you're saying. Sometimes it's very, very difficult if you've been unfairly charged for something to get to the bottom of it and they give you this online assistant, but you want to talk to someone on the phone. Jack's online. Hi, Jack.
4: Hi, James. It's Jack here calling from Sydney. I just wanted to put my 2 cents worth in and just talk about some with Webjet. Webjet, they're you call them up overseas, takes you hours. I was on the phone with them for hours just to get a booking number because it took them ages to try and work out, you know, there's, of course, there's a language barrier, but then also working out that they're my inquiry. All I wanted was a booking number, and it took hours to get it because they weren't on site. They didn't know what the go was. It was some overseas, some contractor. They had no idea.
2: Yeah, and look, it really frustrates me when they read off a script that they've been sent and you're trying to explain why it's urgent or the reason that you need answers today and they don't quite get it and then you go back on hold. And I have heard horror stories about people being on hold for hours. And in a lot of cases, it's not like you can say, well, I'm taking my business elsewhere because they're all operating under the same level of customer service, which is inadequate. 131873. Jeff's online from Melbourne. Hi, Jeff.
5: Yeah, hi, James.
2: Go ahead.
5: Yeah, I mean...
2: Sorry, Jeff, you've got the radio on in the background. I'll come back to you in a moment when you turn that off. Thank you. Andrew's online. Hi, Andrew.
6: Hi, James, yes.
2: Yes, go ahead.
6: Hi. Yeah, I'm an allied health professional. I've got 14 locations across Sydney, 56 employees.
2: Yep.
6: 2 of those are actually virtual assistants from the Philippines.
2: Right.
6: I've had them with me for about 8 years now, so I just thought I'd share my perspective.
2: Sure, go ahead.
6: Yeah, they've been a godsend. They are very productive. I pay them the equivalent of, say, $4 US an hour. But they're very productive in the sense they probably satisfy 2 of my full-time employees.
2: Right. So instead of paying 2 people the minimum wage or above, you can pay 1 person $4 an hour in the Philippines to be as productive as 2 Australians.
6: That's right. And we have to comply with their laws, which means I've got to pay them a 13th month, the equivalent of 1 month's wage.
7: Right. Wages. Right.
6: So, obviously, when it comes to customer service, it doesn't match an Australian on the phone. So I only use them to do data entry, and I use them to take the overflow calls that we miss.
2: That's interesting. And in terms of, are they people that you've employed from the beginning, or have you had to find others, or...?
6: No, I found them personally myself.
2: Yeah.
6: Just for contacts, and obviously I've trained them over the years. And they've become part of the business because they've been with us for so long and they're very loyal as well. But an interesting thing I find, every second day I get approached by AI companies offering to do the customer service. And I've actually trialled their products. It is very, you know, it's very convincing. It's not going to do as good of a job as obviously someone on the phone. But for a fraction of the price, I could go down that avenue as well if I wanted to.
2: Yeah, that's interesting. And that is the real question about where these things lead to. And that's why the big companies have been trialling the AI customer service for a long period of time and are now using that as the window, the front-facing operation where the only way to get to the talking person. I have nightmares about this stuff, is to be using the, you know, summarised words, issue with mortgage or mortgage repayment declined or whatever it may be, until to actually get to someone to where you want to go. That's interesting. Thank you, Andrew. I appreciate that call. Let's go to one more before we move on. Graham's online. Hi, Graham.
8: Hi, James. How are you this evening?
2: I'm good. Go ahead.
8: I was just going to bring up the subject of in the main shopping sort of complexes, the supermarkets with the checkouts, and you notice, you know, some of the elderly people have a problem with negotiating, you know, their items into the right space and sort of, you know, clicking in on the vegetable section, and then there's not a lot of space for them to put their items on the section next to the where you scan it, I see a few people having problems there, and also really you're carrying out what used to be a staff job.
2: That's
8: and,
2: it.
8: And the items the prices of items have doubled. And, if you do need help, there's usually only one person monitoring and they've wandered off to assist someone else. So, yeah, I guess it's a simple one, but one that you feel is not sort of a good thing with the cost of food anyway in general.
2: Yeah, and then they've got the front to turn around and accuse you of stealing sometimes if you scan the wrong item or you process the wrong item. You put a Granny Smith through in front of, instead of a Pink Lady apple. I mean, for God's sakes. And then at the same time, Graham, you're spot on. This has cost frontline jobs for single parents, university students, school students, people that might be between a long-time career and retirement and are just looking for a couple of extra hours. And instead of those checkout people, you've got 10 or 15 self-service checkouts. And I see the looks on people's faces every time I go. And you're right, there's not enough area to put your groceries down to fill up the items, but people are not enjoying the experience. They do not enjoy it, and they're paying to stack their own bag. And it normally goes wrong as well. 131873. You know what? It's such a bugbear of mine. Let's take one more call on it. Clinton's online. Hi, Clinton.
9: G'day, James. I totally agree with you regarding the self-service. I find myself in the supermarkets and I've had experiences where you have to individually pass one item through the barcode scanner, because if you do more than one, it stops.
2: Yep.
9: The system, it shuts the system down and it reviews slow motion video footage and it accuses you of stealing. And I've had one instance where it videotaped me opening my wallet, it shut down the system, someone had to come over and put a pass card on it and unlock the system, and she reviewed the footage and said, and I told her, all I'm doing is reaching for my flyby card.
2: Yeah, I know, and I've heard those stories and I've seen those stories, and sometimes it won't even let you continue until you've put the item into the bag. They are a joke and they've cost jobs, and as a result, and we've got no other way of going because of the way that Australia is, we don't have a lot of options with supermarkets. It's a duopoly, largely, and it doesn't exist in other parts of the world. And you've just got to cop it as a result. And it's good for the shareholders. It's good for these businesses. But it's not good for frontline jobs, and it means that customer service has fallen off a cliff. On the text line, 0460 873 873, Troy says, James, it took me 3 days to deal with an issue with the same telco that you just referenced due to language barriers in other countries. 0460 873 873. Roz says, James, yes, customer service in large businesses has plummeted, and as far as trying to get assistance from overseas call centres and their faulty AI assistants, forget it. Unless you want to be driven to despair. 0460 873 873. Reg says, mate, with minimum wages the way they are and with overtime loadings, it's next to impossible to employ Australians. And that is the other argument on all of this as well. We'll go to a break. Back soon on Money News.
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2: On poor customer service in Australia, Michael says, where is the government regulation that just allows wealthy large companies to make more profits by outsourcing call centres overseas? It's causing poor customer service. It impacts unfairly the elderly, and it is a very, very unfair thing to do. Elizabeth from Victoria says, the customer service in-store is so poor that I've resorted to online shopping for most purchases. Sales assistants are too busy talking to each other to find serving customers and an intrusion. They also have very little product knowledge. The problem is lack of training. Well, and the issue, and we've heard this from small businesses today, particularly in hospitality, is that this recent wage rise, the mandatory minimum wage increase, which flows through to the 120 different awards, including in restaurants and hospitality, is that it's going to jack up prices. And the cost of a coffee or a breakfast or a meal in a restaurant will have to go up to cover the cost of the Fair Work Commission's decision from last week. The other point I'd make to you is this. For anyone that thinks that working from home is the way to continue to grow as someone in business, and I realise there needs to be flexibility for family settings, but my big question would be that these big companies are figuring out if you don't have to be in the office, you don't need to be in the country.
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2: And we love this segment every week, brought to our friends at NAB. Let's talk business. And tonight I want to bring you a family business tackling a very important issue. The business is named Taskey. T-A-S-K-E-Y, and it's an Australian app that was built to help families of special needs children by capturing videos and task guides during sessions with practitioners and sending them straight to parents and carers as a practical reference for home practice. And while it started in disability support, it turns out physiotherapists, music teachers, and a range of other services all have a need for this technology as well. Michelle Peck is the co-founder of Taskey, and she's on the line for us tonight. Michelle, welcome to Money News.
18: Hello, James. Nice to be here. Thank you.
2: What a brilliant idea. Just explain how this all came about in last year.
18: Well, it came about really from a gap that I was experiencing as the therapy parent for our child with special needs. We'd go to a therapy session, and you know these therapy sessions are very expensive, and you know we're all dedicated to bringing progress to our children, but the therapy delivery model itself relied on me as a parent to do that reinforcement and repetition at home, and often I wasn't able to do it because I'm not a therapist and I'm not five kinds of therapist. So we created Taskey to fix a few of those issues that were sort of rising to the top of my sort of discomfort, which was that I would not only would I forget the techniques, I'd also just forget to do the practice altogether. We'd get back to the next session. I'm like, oh my God, okay, I didn't do that. So Taskey's got push notification reminders to remind the parent or carer or the person who's receiving therapy or services. And then they open that push notification reminder on their phones and they can see the video, the multimedia task that's structured there for them, follow it. And so they know the techniques and they have the reminder. And so they're given every chance to succeed.
2: Yeah, that's such a brilliant summary. And I'm so moved by the fact that you had a personal experience with your own family. You discovered a gap in the market and you decided to do something about this. Just give us an example of how this app works and helps people day to day.
18: Well, really the heart of Taskey is the task screen, which allows you to capture 2-minute videos, up to 10 images or photos, audio, instructions, PDF, web link, and also assign a sort of a sets and reps or a duration to the task. But the critical thing about the task screen is that video aspect. Is that when a practitioner's with a child or a person with special needs, or when they're providing therapy, they can take a little video of that moment. You know, we spent this whole time coaching the skill. You've got it. Okay, let's capture it.
2: The other part on this, Michelle, is that if you've got people in regional areas that may not have the same level or the same access to services as people in the city, you're connecting people through this app, aren't you?
18: Yeah, absolutely. So we look at Tasky as being a therapist in your pocket. So you've got access to that coaching that you received in that moment in the gap between sessions. So it's a therapist in your pocket, but it's like a bridge. That means that you don't have to have necessarily as many sessions to get the same outcomes.
2: What's your dream with this? Where would you like it to get to?
18: We've got some really interesting discussions underway at the moment with Tasky, even in the addiction recovery space. So we've got a lot of potential of places that Tasky could be applied, but really the closest application of Tasky is the one that was made for, which is to help families of people with special needs. And we want to see Tasky help those people in our special needs community.
2: And do you get moved by the fact that you would have families getting in touch with you to say that it is making a difference and it is making life and tasks even a little bit easier?
18: Oh, absolutely. And we just had some feedback, in fact, just earlier this week from a doctor in the US who used Tasky with one of her clients in a really creative and beautiful way to help them manage their dreams. So you can use Tasky in so many ways. It's not limited to industry. It's really just limited to the imagination. And I'd love to see Tasky used in really fun ways, you know, in ways that capture the imagination of people with special needs or clients of any kind, so that they can actually find a bit of fun and joy in their practice. And that's what leads people to actually want to practice. Okay, they might get a little bit of a starburst or a animation reward. They get to press a button, but they get to actually, like, engage with another human being. And at this point in time, you know, AI is taking over allied health industry apps.
2: Michelle, just lastly, what sort of experts or specialists can be using your app? Just give us some of the job descriptions that would be available or you'd invite to take part in the app.
18: Speech therapists, occupational therapists, psychologists, music teachers, physical trainers. Look, it's very open and we'd love to hear from people who have different ideas on how to use it.
2: We really appreciate your time and congratulations for what you've done in this space off your own personal story. I appreciate your time tonight. Thank you, Michelle.
18: Thank you, James.
2: Michelle Peck, the co-founder of Tasky. Now, if you'd like to download the app, it's available on the App Store right now. Tasky, just T-A-S-K-E-Y, and you can download that from your App Store on your phone or your device.
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2: Thanks for tuning in. Before the end of the program tonight, I'll give you the details of another union which is seeking a 35% pay rise for 300,000 workers. And this is part of the problem. When you're squeezing business, businesses are either not going to grow, they're going to sadly sack staff, or they're going to figure out, well, just like our caller earlier, they can pay someone a couple of dollars per hour to be in the Philippines or in Thailand or in another country, I don't know, a third world country where someone is willing to work. And as our caller said earlier, they work as hard and they get as much productivity out of one worker for a few dollars an hour as they do out of two Australians. And that is the issue. And then suddenly the unions say, well, we want a 35% pay rise for 300,000 workers. There's only so much wriggle room that most businesses in Australia have.
1: 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Terry Shear is Australia's leading landlord insurance specialist, offering cover for investment properties, including loss of rental income. 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
2: Yeah, it was an unpredictable and choppy day on the markets today. It was looking like a total blowout this morning before a late afternoon recovery where tech stocks and supermarkets rallied. The mineral sector, the mining companies, did not have a good day today. The ASX 200 fell 21 points to finish at 8,604. Seven of the 11 sectors finished in the green, and the Aussie dollar is buying 70.6 US cents. Henry Jennings is a senior investment analyst and portfolio manager at Marcus Today. He's on the line for us tonight. Henry, many thanks for your time.
4: Always a pleasure, James. Great to be here.
2: Looked like we were heading for a pretty bad day early on, and keep in mind, for most parts of Australia, yesterday was a public holiday, but it turned around at the end to finish slightly down. What did you make of the traffic and the movement today?
4: Well, I had my eyes closed for most of the morning because it was looking so horrible. and I didn't really want to spoil the nice feeling from a weekend public holiday, so I kept them tightly shut, but luckily the buyers returned sort of from lunchtime onwards, really, and the market didn't do too bad in the end, closing down 21 points, which is pretty good. And we did see all those sort of defensive sectors that have been much under the pump, like healthcare, those sorts of stocks, all doing quite well. The banks recovered, even BHP and Rio, although they were down, they were way, way, way, way off their lows. The gold miners still struggling, but you know there certainly are some buyers out there. The U.S. futures helping as well. They were slightly positive, and what was also positive was the Korean market, which you know just Korea's all over the place. To be honest, James, it was up 8%. You know, it was down 8% the previous session when it all got looking pretty horrible last week, and then it was up 8%. So it's a pretty wild ride in Korea, but that certainly helped us today in terms of sentiment. So good.
2: And away from Korea, you would have been watching the US markets where the Dow has closed at record highs.
4: I mean, it's crazy stuff, isn't it, in the US? It's a big week this week, let's face it, James. We've got SpaceX on Friday.
2: Yeah.
4: And that is going to be, I guess, a massive barometer in terms of the market appetite for risk. The organizers of this $1.77 trillion company are obviously very optimistic about the uptake and about the amount of stock that has been asked for from retail investors. So in theory, it should go okay. We'll wait and see.
2: Now, in relation to SpaceX, I'm getting all sorts of emails and we're getting pitches to Money News about companies that are offering ETFs and space-themed investments. You would have seen these offerings. What are you telling people about who might be getting approached to say, would you like to invest in these ETFs?
4: Well, I guess, you know, when they could go to the moon or they could explode on the launch pad. I mean, there's some of these ETFs have been around for a while. There's one, Rocket, RCKT. Rocket Labs is the biggest holding in that one. And Rocket Labs are in the business of launching rockets. And as we saw only a week or so ago with Jeff Bezos, with his rocket, it failed to launch, spectacularly failed to launch. So, you know, there's a lot of risk in this sector. It's undoubtedly a massive, it's going to be a massive market. I read somewhere that the amount of satellites that they're putting up to ring the planet for, you know, you've got Starlink, and there's also another competitor, Jeff Bezos, putting up Amazon little satellites to talk to each other. It is going to be a massive market. There's a new one coming out called Moon.
2: Yes.
4: You've got to love the acronym, haven't you?
2: It is fascinating and it is fantastic. Yeah. And as you say, it's either going to get to the moon or to Mars, or it's going to crash at the landing pad in Florida. Yeah. So we're going to have to wait and see. Meanwhile, the Aussie tech company Zero, WiseTech and NextDC, let's talk about their movement at the moment.
4: Yeah, they're still struggling, I have to say. You know, they've had a few moments. They've tried to get on the launch pad. They've had some moments, but then they've kind of just sort of, like, the countdown started and then they got to sort of two and then one and liftoff, and they never really got to liftoff. And, you know, obviously the weakness in the US tech sector as well last week damaged them a little bit. So they're kind of a rally waiting for a catalyst. I'm still not sure if we've got a catalyst, really, because our tech sector is very much dominated by, you know, software stocks like Zero and WiseTech, NextDC, obviously, in the data center space. But it's not. We haven't got the, you know, the category killer, the juggernauts, the behemoths that the US has got. We're a long way away from that. So, you know, it takes you've got to light the blue touch paper more than once to get that lot to take off.
2: By the way, it was a tough and a rare session for our big mining companies who have done the heavy lifting over the past few days. They all finished down today: BHP, Rio, yeah, Tinto, Fortescue. What happened here in summary?
4: Well, I guess, you know, we saw some pretty good employment numbers coming out of the US on Friday, and that really dashed any hopes of any rate cuts. In fact, there's some now talking about rate hikes in the US. You know, got to bear in mind that the US target inflation is 2%. It's going to be over 4%. So that's a long way from the target. That's like shooting for the moon and hitting Mars, or shooting for Mars and hitting, you know, Pluto or somewhere. Yeah. You know, it's a long way off. And that's forcing a few people to rethink. We've also got a new Fed chair. His first meeting is coming up, so that makes life interesting. So in that environment, with petrol prices up, oil up, inflation up, that's not good for interest rates, and they really do dictate, to some extent, the direction of commodities. And we have seen commodity prices come off as interest rate hopes of a cut have been dashed. So that's hurting our sector at the moment.
2: And, of course, in Australia, you've got the big banks saying that the rates won't be hiked again this year. And one of the big four, NAB, who are a sponsor of this program, predicting today that the next time rates are moved in Australia, they'll be moving down, not up, and they'll be back to 3.6% by the end of next year, Henry.
4: Well, that's good, but, you know, the end of next year is an awful long time away.
2: It is, James. Yeah, I know.
4: If you're struggling to pay your mortgage and the cozy lives pressures, you know, it's being said that, you know, the end of next year, the end of 2027, we might see a rate cut. Whew. Well, you'll be out celebrating tonight, won't you? Wow.
2: Hey, just lastly, stock or sector as general advice that you'd be telling our listeners about tonight?
4: I think, you know, one of the sectors, and we've talked about this before, James, is this healthcare sector, which has been absolutely pummeled, the likes of CSL, Cochlear, ResMed, Pro Medicus, they've really suffered. And we are seeing, you know, buyers come back in and looking at it. And there are drug deals going on around the world, GSK buying a company at the moment. So, you know, there is a bit of, there is potential there. It's general advice only, but certainly, you know, it's been a horrible year for most of those. So I think, you know, we could see a little bit of a rally, especially bearing in mind they're a bit more defensive, I guess, than the likes of WiseTech or Xero.
2: Yeah, there's some companies that have struggled for a number of specific reasons, including RFK running the health sector in America. But there are some Aussie companies, great success stories, that will survive this, Henry, one way or the other.
4: Yeah, yeah. And, you know, Robert Kennedy seems to have eased off the throttle a little bit. that's kind of good. He hasn't got quite so wacky as some of the things he said in the past. So,
2: absolutely.
4: Yeah, that's helpful, I guess.
2: Henry, we appreciate your time. Thanks for joining us on this Tuesday night.
4: My pleasure. Thanks, James.
2: Henry Jennings, a senior investment analyst and portfolio manager at Marcus Today. My number is 131-873, the text line 0460-873-873. We'll go to a break and wrap things up on Money News.
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7: Yeah, the Australian Services Union will seek pay rises of up to 35% for 300,000 community and disability workers in a historic work value claim that would have been funded by, that would have to be funded by federal and state governments is successful. There is a Fair Work Commission into this on Wednesday, but according to the Australian newspaper, ASU National Secretary Emmeline Gaskey said the 35% pay rise, which would likely be phased in over several years if awarded, was warranted because of the largely feminised workforce was underpaid and undervalued. The 135,000-member ASU estimates the average annual wage of full-time workers impacted would be about $80,000, although lower for many part-time and casual workers. As I say, they're after 35% across the board. That will be heard in the Fair Work Commission on Wednesday. And this is

0: It's interesting. Millions of Australians are apparently delaying healthcare services due to cost of living pressures. Now, I do hear these stories semi-regularly now. This is according to a landmark national survey. The national research has revealed Aussies want bosses to help cover the cost of private health insurance, with health insurance ranking above salary sacrificing, work from home provisions and even childcare support as a desired workplace benefit. The independent survey by Ipsos, commissioned by members Members Health Fund Alliance, of more than 2,500 Australians, found 56% ranked healthcare cover as a top workplace benefit. This pales in comparison to 46% who said salary sacrificing, 40% wanted the right to work from home, and 19% who said the top workplace benefit would be childcare. Dental checkups have emerged as the biggest casualty for people delaying access to healthcare, which paints a troubling picture, and GP checkups and optometry visits follow close behind. Other key cost of living healthcare concerns include the cost of medicines, GP affordability, elective surgery, and emergency wait times. Now, the only point I'd make on this is that for a lot of young people who in the last couple of years have had a look at the cost of housing, have had a look at the cost of rent, and realised that housing may still be unachievable in the current city that they live in, having to make enormous sacrifices to save that money for a deposit or just to pay their rent, depending on the circumstances. And that can include scaling back or removing private health cover, depending on how much you're earning. It's a real problem. And as a result, it's not a surprise to hear that research by Members Health Fund Alliance showing that people are delaying going to the dentist and delaying other health benefits and saying they'd like their employer to cover the bill. But as we've covered tonight, there's only so much money in the bank and left over for the employer to take home for their family. It's a big issue, and we're squeezing businesses, and across the board, you can only understand why now people are sending workers overseas as a result. That's our show. If you'd like to send us an email anytime, you can send it via moneynews@tappedmedia, taptmedia.com.au. I'm James Willis. We'll catch you tomorrow.
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2: Good evening, I'm Jamel Wells. The Greens say they have concerns about the proposed overhaul of the National Disability Insurance Scheme. Labor's planning deep cuts, arguing the budget can no longer afford the growing cost of the program. An inquiry into the changes has received more than 4,000 submissions. Greens Senator Jordan Steele John says he's disturbed by what he's heard.
3: I am struck by the disproportionate impact that this will have on disabled women in Australia, the disproportionate impact it will have on those of us in the community with chronic illness as well as complex disabilities.
2: Cafe and restaurant owners are warning they'll need to increase prices to cope with a series of new expenses. From July, the minimum wage will increase to around $26 an hour, which is over $1,000 per week. Employers will also have to pay superannuation at the same time as wages, and won't be able to pass on card surcharges to customers. A teenager's been charged over a fatal jet ski crash in Sydney's south last year. A 15-year-old boy died and another boy was seriously injured in the crash on the Georges River at Sylvania. The other boy, now 15, has been charged with dangerous navigation and operating a recreational vessel negligently causing death. He's due to face a children's court in July. A Queensland driver has pleaded guilty to the manslaughter of a child. Georgia Kondek reports.
4: The 9-year-old boy and his father were riding an e-bike in Robina when they were hit by the car on a bike lane. The Brisbane court heard the speeding driver was intoxicated on a mix of alcohol and drugs and thrill-seeking. Keith Chambers allegedly mounted a concrete medium stoop and crashed, severely injuring the father and killing the boy. Chambers has pleaded guilty to manslaughter and dangerous driving, causing grievous bodily harm. A sentence is expected to be handed down next week.
2: The price of of many food staples has risen 13% since January, driven by the ongoing conflict in the Middle East. Price comparison app Zyft found the rise in essentials such as milk, butter and chicken. Money expert Joel Gibson says there are ways to still save at the checkout.
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2: And Virgin Australia has expanded pet flights to Adelaide as a trial. The first Pets in Cabin flight will leave Adelaide for Melbourne on June the 23rd. Dogs and cats weighing up to 8 kilos can travel in a carrier under the seat in front of their owner. In finance, one Australian dollar buying around 70 US cents.
6: For Canberra's best coverage of the NRL, join the Continuous Call team every Saturday and Sunday from 1 p.m. Now a sports update on 2CC.
2: Dylan Lucas says he's in shock after being promoted to make his State of Origin debut for the Blues next week. The Knights' back rower was 20th man for Game 1, but has been elevated into the starting side at the expense of Famole Olakau'atu. Lucas says coach Laurie Daly delivered the news.
7: I don't know if it's sunk in yet, but I was so excited. When I found out this morning in that meeting, I sort of had to take a second to realise what had happened.
2: Collingwood defender Billy Frampton has been given a 3-week suspension for a neck-breaking tackle during Monday's loss to Melbourne. Swans midfielder Justin McInerney is out for up to 10 weeks with a hamstring injury. That's news and sport.
1: 2CC weather. Alexander Watson Insulation. Canberra's cold. Your house doesn't have to be.
8: Got an overnight low of 5, showers tomorrow and a top of 15. Thursday, a partly cloudy day, 17 degrees. On Friday, clouds are clearing, 17. Saturday, showers increasing and a top of 16 degrees.
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1: Good evening, everyone. Welcome along. Welcome to Tuesday night. We've got a lot ahead of us. Special guest joining us in our news hour tonight. One of the people who is attacking politics from the right, one of these cluster of parties that have been contesting elections and making some ground, all occupying largely the same area in terms of policies than One Nation, like the Libertarians, and you've got Jared Rennick. He's going to be our guest, the Katter Party, a whole range of them. And only a year ago, I had Jared Rennick on the program talking about whether it was going to be possible to pull all these parties together as our system started to fracture and the support for the major parties started to decline, and pull them all together rather than go at each other. But what we've seen now is One Nation just surging away, the coalition almost being reduced to a minor party. And so I'll talk with him about that because he's got some interesting views on all of this, because today we have had a couple of significant things. And in all of the coverage of this, Tony Abbott appears because he's going to be doing a trip around the country trying to sell the message, trying to turn those people who are now moving toward One Nation back to the coalition. And then you've had Angus Taylor, who's really tried to crank up his rhetoric today, saying that the reaction to the budget is why so many people have gone to One Nation, and he needs to try and latch onto that and get a lot of those people back from One Nation to the coalition. Look, we'll talk about that because there's some really interesting aspects of this, and I, even tonight, looking at some of the publications and some of these stories that will be appearing tomorrow, there's some fascinating information about just who might be backing who and who might be providing the funding for what's going on. I'll share all of that with you in a moment. But we have in Canberra today also had this inquiry into the NDIS. Now, all of us, I think, have been gobsmacked by the blowout in the NDIS budget, this huge blowout. And then we hear the stories about the rorting, the things that are being provided to people where you could buy it off the shelf for about 1/20th of the price. There's a lot of rorting going on. But within all of that, there are people whose lives have been transformed. And there have been one day of Senate hearings today, and there'll be another couple as well, trying to look at what these changes will mean. And there's a raft of these umbrella groups which represent people with disabilities who are expressing concern. Now, they obviously have to go out there and advocate for the best deal for their people as well. But about 300,000 people are going to come off the NDIS over the next 4 years. That'll save something like $38 billion over that time. $38 billion. And so that involves people who would have been getting assistance that are no longer going to be getting assistance, and they'll be shifted into other areas. So the question is, are all of those people involved in rorts, are they getting more than they need? Or, as we heard today, some of these changes mean that some of these parents are going to be put into a terrible situation where they simply can't look after their kids. And we hear some of these stories today involving, for instance, the evidence today where a Victorian mother got a 16-year-old who's non-verbal, lives with complex conditions including intellectual disability and autism, needs around-the-clock care including support with feeding, bathing and communication. Now, under the terms of what they're doing in terms of changing, they're saying that parents are responsible for providing the sort of parental care you'd provide to any child. That's the bedrock point. Now, it's hard to imagine that the changes would mean that she wouldn't be getting assistance in helping her son, because they are also saying that if you don't fulfil your parental responsibility, you'd be referred to Child Protective Services. Surely someone in that situation would be getting assistance because they'd need it 24 hours a day. And so there are a lot of alarming stories. And maybe we need to follow this one closely, because ultimately, the old line about throwing the baby out with the bathwater, in this case, people who really need help, losing that help, and doing it in a way, it's designed to get rid of the rorting, but if the rorting goes and some of these people get hurt in the process, that is not the way it should happen if it's done in a rush. So we need to keep an eye on that. I thought I'd mention it because we haven't had a lot of conversation about this one. We've focused on a whole lot of other things, including the huge changes in Australia's political climate. I'll get into that shortly. We'll have a conversation with our NewsHour guest, and I'll just play you because today, see, Angus Taylor's fronted up today, and I've looked at a lot of the stories around this, and Angus Taylor is in this situation where Tony Abbott's the new national president. He's the one that seems to be leading the charge on all of this. And so the question is,

0: And they're not. They're worse off. They promised that they would have lower energy bills. Well, they haven't. They've gone up. They promised that there wouldn't be new taxes on capital gains and negative gearing. But we're seeing new taxes. This is a deceptive, lying Labor government, and people have had enough. They want a better direction for this country, and there is a better direction for this country, and that's what I'm here talking about today, with lower taxes, more houses, linking houses to migration, cheaper energy, and putting Australians first.
1: Yep, and I'm guessing you get the response, One Nation will say, yeah, they're all the policies that we've put out quite a while ago, so what else have you got to offer? That's going to be the, I guess, the tenor of the debate we'll have for a while, but I'm keen to hear what Jared Rennick has to say, because he's a former Liberal. He was a bit of a rogue senator when he was there, always spoke his mind. He set up his own party, but his party has barely registered in the recent by-election. But I know a lot of you, when you hear from him, are interested, so we'll talk with him shortly. We'll hear what he has to say. We'll keep across all the other stories, including this one I'll share with you shortly about just who's funding all of this. Fascinating. At 14 past eight.
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5: China and North Korea have agreed to strengthen diplomatic and military ties during a rare meeting between the nation's leaders.
2: When you need to know, Canberra's news leader is 2CC.
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1: 17 minutes past eight is the time. Just on the NDIS, because I don't think we can ignore this, the inquiry is going to continue for the next couple of days. They are talking, a lot of the evidence was about the money people can spend on what they call social and community supports, such as support workers taking people to work, the doctor or supermarket. And again, that's a very, very, very broad category there. So there are people who just can't do those things without that support. There are others who may be on the margins. And so this is where the cuts are being made. And we need to make sure that people who

0: really need this stuff aren't hurt as a result of what has to happen in terms of that ballooning budget. 18 minutes past eight. I'm going to talk with Fred Rennick. I've had a conversation with him earlier this evening. Tommy says, I suspect he's not a fan of Tony Abbott. Well, you'll find out. You'll have a listen to what he has to say, because we've had this rise of One Nation. We've had this push now for some sort of preference arrangement. The last election, they exchanged preferences. They were already exchanging preferences. The difference now is One Nation is the one in the box seat, where they would likely, in many of these seats, finish ahead of the Liberals. So the issue would be, would the Liberals then provide the preferences that would then elect the One Nation candidate? And there's a story this evening. This is to do with Advance, which is the conservative lobby group set up to counter GetUp. They spent nearly $13 million in 2024-25. They spent a lot of money on the last federal election. They're essentially an organisation that has been aligned with Gina Reinhart, who is funding One Nation. And there's a piece here in the Australian newspaper asking whether Advance is going to be throwing their weight behind One Nation or the Coalition, which could be very, very significant. And they're highlighting a few people who were involved with Advance who are now involved with One Nation. So all of this does seem to be unravelling for the Coalition. On the other hand, you've got all these very small parties. Remember, I had a conversation, I think, a year ago with Jared Rennick when One Nation was polling 5 or 6%. And I was asking whether outfits like One Nation, the Libertarians, People First, Jared Rennick's party, the Katter Party, others as well, should be coming together, since their policies aren't all that different, to provide a stronger right-wing force. Well, One Nation's just now exploded away from all of these. So I thought I'd go back to Jared Rennick. He was actually surprised that I'd even rung him, because he doesn't get much attention from the media. He can't get himself on Sky News, apparently. But his party, People First, has about 3,500 members. They're setting up branches. He's still optimistic about all of this. So this was a conversation I had with the former Liberal Senator Jared Rennick earlier this afternoon.
1: Good evening, John. Thanks for having me on.
0: A few questions to touch on, but One Nation, these, because I always have quite a distinction. I get people saying that it's all a mirage, and we should be trying to, you know, Conservatives should still follow and support the LNP. I've got others who say don't bag One Nation. But do you think this is a genuine surge and that they are on track to become the major opposition party, at least?
1: Oh, I think it's a genuine surge, and I think at this rate, I mean, you know, we're still not quite 2 years out from the next election, but they are on track to become certainly the major opposition party, and you can't write them off from actually forming government just yet, even though it's probably too early to make that call.
0: I look at this and I look at your policy prescriptions on your website, and I think any small party, to go into too much detail this far out from an election from a very small party, you can get carried away with all of that. But you have detailed policies there. They don't look broadly to be all that different to One Nation's, are they?
1: We are very similar in some respects, but also very different in others. So we've got a different governance strategy whereby the branches are basically the people who are going to run the party. So Pauline's been around for 30 years, and if anything, I'd argue that she's held the rise of a third party back by not starting branches. So when we started, or when I started People First back in August 2024, we committed straight away to starting branches, because if you want to be serious about holding the major parties to account, you've got to have a really strong ground game, and you've also got to have your members be able to pre-select who represents them in Parliament. And this is one of the reasons why the Liberal Party collapsed, is because in October 2022, Scott Morrison signed up to net zero after telling his base that he wouldn't do that in the May 2019 election. Now, the base were quite or his members, you know, the party members and many other people were quite understandably upset, not just at signing up to net zero, but that it was a broken promise. So the members of the Liberal Party in New South Wales, of which I used to be a member, actually wanted to sack some of their sitting MPs, including the recently departed Susan Lee. So what the federal executive did, in conjunction with the New South Wales Liberal executive, said, well, we're not going to hold pre-selections. We're just going to shoehorn these people back into their positions for the Liberal Party so that they get re-elected. Now, that meant that there was no accountability for what the MPs were up to and how they behaved. And once they removed that mechanism, it meant that the Liberal Party no longer was a grassroots party. It was a party controlled by vested interests. And this has been happening for a number of decades. But I think personally, from my point of view, the COVID / net zero years were what, you know, basically signed a death warrant for the Liberal Party.
0: In relation to One Nation, they are setting up branches now, aren't they, as I understand it, or not? Do you say they don't?
1: Yes, that's correct. They're setting it up now, but they've only just started that in the last year. And I would argue that this should have happened a decade ago to get a good ground game out there, because it's not enough. If anyone that's been involved in campaigning, political campaigning, knows, you've got to get your candidates out on the ground 12 months in advance if you want to make a serious impact in that electorate. And that's something the Teals actually have been very good at, as much as I disagree with their policies. You've got to give them credit where it's due, and their ground game of door knocking houses around the electorate is very effective. And that's what needs to happen if the Conservatives or the right wants to get back to 50% of the vote.
0: I know, and we'll talk about this in a moment, I know you've actually tried to consolidate a few of the smaller parties on the right, but you were a sitting senator, very high profile in Queensland. You've got people first off the ground. You've got thousands of members and growing, from what I can understand, checking your website and from what you've told me as well. So why have you struggled to make the impact? What is it? What is this surge of One Nation compared to groups like yours, the Libertarians and others, that have broadly similar anti-uni party views, if I could put it that way?
1: Yeah, that's a great question. Oh, look, we don't have the mainstream media support. I mean, in a nutshell, I mean, if you open up a browser now, anything, you know, it's basically One Nation is saturating the news at the moment. Pauline's had 30 years to, build up a profile across the entire country, whereas we've only just started 18 months ago. So, yeah, it does take time to build, and that's, I recognise that, and I also recognise the fact that we do need to merge with some of these other minor parties on the right, which, you know, we have to merge. Well, I think it's just about over the line, merge with the Australian Citizens Party, and we are aiming to merge with some other minor parties as well. And
0: our Australian Citizens Party, what is there a way of describing them, just in a sentence?
1: Well, they've done a lot of good work. They're very passionate about an infrastructure bank and bringing back a public savings bank. So their strength has been in infrastructure and banking, and they want to reform those two areas in particular, namely that, you know, the Australian people own their own infrastructure. I mean, we want to reverse, not, I mean, it's a bit hard to reverse privatisation, but we want to build new infrastructure, and we want to bring back a savings bank to make sure that people can access all public banking. So bring back what we used to have in the form of a Commonwealth Bank.
0: So you fit in with that. So that's them. What about, I'm just looking at a list here, Libertarians, Bob Katter's party, is that possible?
1: Well, so we're in a very close alliance with the Katter's party. Now, the hard part with the Katter's party is they are effectively a North Queensland party. And as both Bob and Robbie have said to me, and I agree with this, North Queenslanders won't vote for a party that's run from South Queensland or anywhere else. They are very parochial in North Queensland, and I can understand why. I mean, I'm closer to Sydney, sitting here just outside of Brisbane, than we are to Cairns or Townsville. So, you know, those guys are a long way away. They're very parochial, and the reason why Katter's have such a large support base up there is that the Katter Party is a North Queensland party. But having said that, like, I talk to Robbie at least, bro, I've said once a month. I have dinner with Bob occasionally, even after I've stopped being a senator. So I get on very well with the Katters. I talk to a lot of Libertarians. We're very similar. There is a slight ideological difference with some of the members over the idea whether or not infrastructure should be privatised. We don't think it should be. Some Libertarians think it should be. But to be honest, I think most Libertarians, if you ask them one-on-one, would say that infrastructure shouldn't be privatised. So, yes, we can work with them. We can work with the Hard Party. They're another minor party as well. So we're working, well, we hope to, I've been talking to the Hard Party about merging.
0: Can you explain that? Well. Hart with a T, is that
1: as
0: right?
1: H-E-A-R-T.
0: Yes.
1: They're all about health and things like that, which we have very similar views on. My view is the government shouldn't be putting down mandates in regards to how people manage their health. It's not something I want to really get involved in myself. I've got a finance background, but I just felt that the government overreached in COVID, and they just need to, we never ever want to see those mandates ever again that happened in COVID. I mean, that was just overkill by a factor of, hundreds of degrees. So we share common ground on that.
0: I look at where there's so much overlooking ground, and then I hear Tony Abbott talking, whose views these days seem to be very similar to the views of One Nation, seem to be lining up with a lot of your views as well. He's talking now about going on a national talking tour, roadshow, trying to sell the coalition back to the people who've strayed. What do you think that's going to work?
1: Look, I think the Liberal Party are in big, big trouble, and I don't think Tony's the right person to lead it. He was a part of the problem. I mean, if I had to pick a moment that started the rot, it was when he decided to award Prince Philip, I think, was it Australian of the Year or some award. And it was the week before the Queensland state election up here, and I genuinely think it's the reason why Campbell Newman lost the election. Which then led to 10 years, a decade of Labor mismanagement up here in this state. And then it led to, that started the rot with Malcolm Turnbull then becoming Prime Minister. So look, Tony stopped the boats and he did a good job on that. But Tony's yesterday's man, and as Alex Antic, my former colleague in the Senate, said at a conference last year, it's not 1996 anymore. And Tony is a warmonger. He wants to get us involved with, conflicts over and overseas and with Iran and things like that. Younger generations are not interested in fighting other countries' war. They do not want us to get involved with the Middle East. The Liberal Party and both One Nation, in regards to policy differences, both believe in compulsory superannuation. We don't, because yet again, it's not working, and it's effectively wage theft, in particular in regards to low-income earners, who, if you're on $80,000 today, you pay $20,000 tax, $50,000 to live on. That last $10,000 you could save, well, 12% of $80,000 is $9,600, so nearly all of your disposable income is going to some bloke you've never met in Ivory Palace or in Sydney or Melbourne, and you don't see that money again until you're 67. And there's some really big core issues, because controlling superannuation, we're now seeing renewables, superannuation money being spent on renewables. We're seeing it spent on the NDIS. We're seeing it spent on other pet projects. Just today in the Financial Review, there was an article about how a guy allegedly from the CFMEU was trying to use the super funds to get money into the unions. It is like when you control $3 trillion in capital, you control the economy. There's no elections for superannuation board. So that's a really big issue I have, and the Liberal Party has allowed that to happen along with the Labor Party.
0: I'm speaking with Gerard Rennick, who's a former LNP senator, who's got his own party, People First, which has been running for a few years now. There'll be people listening to us right now, and I know I get a lot of support for One Nation, a feedback line, who'll be saying, I guess, one of two things. Why don't you throw your lot in with One Nation? And secondly, they'll be saying, why should I look at you as opposed to them if I've already decided I like what they're doing?
1: Yeah, that's an excellent question. Well, two reasons. First of all, Pauline's president for life of One Nation, and she gets to appoint the next leader as well. So the party's not democratic, and they won't have me there because I want a democratic system. And number two is, you still need a minor party to hold any major party to account. It doesn't matter if it's the Labor Party, the Coalition, or One Nation. Any party of government or potential government will eventually be overrun by careerists, vested interests, or lobbyists. And you've always got to have a minor party there to keep them honest. And let's just take the example. Pauline has only gone estimates 12% of the time. That is not good enough. She's rarely ever gone on a Senate inquiry, and she's got a very low attendance rate in the chamber.
0: So a lot of our listeners love her. You know that, don't you?
1: Oh, I know that, and that's fine. You can love her all you like, and that's an emotional response. We still need to hold every politician to account. Pauline will come out and call the younger generation entitled. Now, I find that incredibly offensive as someone that has young children. And I don't have a problem if they do have a sense of entitlement. Our forefathers have built a wonderful country here. They have given us so many opportunities. And in the last two or three decades, we have squandered those opportunities. We've privatised infrastructure. We've brought on too much foreign debt. And we have an obligation to those younger children to, first of all, believe in them and not run them down and say they're entitled, and actually provide opportunities for them and their children and their partners. So, I guess, so that's why we need that minor party to continually, and, you know, look, Pauline came out the day up, wouldn't go to estimates, but she can find the time to go down and go to fundraising events held by Gina Reinhardt, or she can go to Canberra.
0: You mentioned that, they're very well funded as well. That's the thing as well. Very well funded because of Gina Reinhardt.
1: Yeah, and look, that's fine. I don't have a problem with it being well funded by Gina Reinhardt. Gina Reinhardt can do what she likes with the money, and One Nation's entitled to take that money. Labor takes money from the unions. That's not the issue. The issue is, though, you need to be doing your job, and the Senate is a house of review. And if you can't go and ask the bureaucrats questions in estimates when you've got time to prepare your questions, then how are you going to do it as Prime Minister when you've got bureaucrats coming across your desk every day, putting proposals to you, putting ideas to you? You've got to be able to actually go, no, that's not right, or you need to go and get that costed, et cetera, et cetera. So that's why we need a minor party to keep the majors honest. And I don't care which major party it is, they will all eventually take shortcuts or get pressured by the vested interests into doing something that's not in the best interest of the people.
0: All right. It's great to catch up with you, and it's a good catch up because now we know you've got a couple of parties that you've almost brought into the fold. You're going to try and fold the others together. We'll see what comes of all of this ultimately, because it is a complete realignment, isn't it, of the Australian system. And Labor sitting there in the middle, still quite vulnerable. We're waiting to see how that breaks off as well.
1: Oh, absolutely. And this is why we want One Nation to be the best major party it can be, so that it can get to the 50% and knock Labor off. And that's why, you do need people putting pressure on One Nation to perform, and likewise. But we definitely would like to see the back of the Labor government. We do want to get rid of the enormous billions of dollars wasted every year on subsidies. We do want to see lower immigration, and we want to see a better standard of living for all Australians.
0: All right, I'll keep in touch with you. It's great to talk to you tonight, and good luck. The more options we have, the better.
1: Thanks, John. Thanks for having me on.
0: Jared Rennick, his party's People First, and I wanted to get a different voice on all of this, and it's interesting. He did say, actually, he talked about superannuation being locked up, and he mentioned 67, but he was on a roll. We do this every Tuesday night, so it's probably worth just mentioning. Personal super can be accessed from 60, as we know. We're doing super, of course, our usual super clinic after 9 o'clock. Also, Bill saying, blaming Abbott for awarding the Prince Philip Knighthood, beginning of the rot is a stench. The Turnbull knifing at it is the real beginning of the rot. Many people believe that. Of course, the Prince Philip Knighthood came at a time when we'd had that 2014 budget, a whole lot of broken promises that came from Tony Abbott. So we can go round and round in circles on this, but there's a couple of other things I'll mention also after the break, because One Nation's on quite a roll and they're getting free kicks everywhere, 24-9.
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0: Interesting feedback. I'll go through some of your feedback a little later, just on superannuation, which is one of the policies that was raised. A lot of people like Jared Rennick's straight talking. Not mixed feelings about Tony Abbott here. I'm saying yesterday's man and he's a clown. Others are four square behind Tony Abbott. Another person here saying, I'm 60 years old. There's absolutely no one I know not voting for Pauline Hanson next election. I'm talking about everyone I know of all ages, and it doesn't sound like there's anything anyone can do on the coalition side to switch that vote. And I mentioned free kicks for One Nation. They had a front page story on the Telegraph about that Facebook ad that Labor was putting out asking people to donate $27. One Nation, they're very clever what they do. They've put out a counter to that saying, well, we're going to ask our people for $29. We'll see you 27 and raise you 29. And what have they got? I've had a preview. They're going to be on the front page again tomorrow. So they keep getting these free kicks. We'll keep going through, and I've got a lot more of your feedback to get through as well. But I wanted to do something slightly different now, because there have been stories popping up over the last couple of weeks, and it's been a trend over a couple of years at wine consumption right around the world is going down. We know young people are drinking less. Now, it's one of our big export industries, wine. So I did mention last night I'd go to Ben Maloof, who's part of our program, craftcartel.com.au. He works with craft breweries online, and he is the person I go to on these questions. So Ben Maloof, I spoke with him earlier this evening.
13: Good evening, John.
0: Let's just kick off with this. It's been going for a while, hasn't it, this shift where people are drinking less wine. Is it continuing?
13: Yeah, look, the wine market has been through a challenging phase, I'd say, over the last 5 years, and it's been both internationally but domestically as well. Because you're right, what we're seeing is that the total pool of wine being consumed is actually decreasing. And there are three areas that's going to. We're seeing a lot of non-alcoholic products, as you were talking about, and that's not just non-alcoholic beers or wines. There's spirits, amongst other things. We are seeing a lot of people move towards more premium spirits as well, and you probably noticed it, and your listeners probably would have noticed it in their local area. You're seeing these little distilleries popping up all over the place. And of course, the government is really incentivizing small distilleries at the moment. But certainly craft beer has a real strong foothold in taking away that market share from the wine market. There are three sort of categories of people that are shifting over, and you sort of nailed it when you said it was sort of younger people. Millennials and Gen Xs, or Gen Zs, I should say, are really taking that shift. And the reason behind it seems to be, or the anecdotal evidence behind it, is that beer is a very experiential thing. And when we think about wine, it's very difficult just to duck down to your local winery, right? Like, you can't just go down to Penfolds and sit there and immerse yourself. Mm. But if you want to go to a local craft brewery, you know, I wouldn't say they're a dime a dozen, but geez, there's a lot of them around these days. You can pop down there. You can enjoy a product. But also, when you go out to dinner, John, you think about this. When you go out to dinner, you could take six unique different beers and have them over the course of the night and still have a, you know, a very pleasant evening without over-consuming. It's very difficult to do with wine. So there are a couple of factors driving it. I think you bang on the money when you say that the wine market is suffering a little bit, but I think it's a little bit more nuanced and complex than just saying wine's on the decrease, beer's on the increase, because alcohol as a whole is struggling.
0: Yeah, just on craft brewery, again, just to explain, because we often talk about assumed knowledge, craft brewery is where it's a very small operation, they're brewing on site. That's how I understand it.
13: Yeah, so you'd be looking at, that there's been a push within the industry to move from the name craft to the name independent, and it might be a little bit more descriptive and realistic to call them these independent breweries. Craft was always, when it started, an idea or an ideology about products that weren't produced on a mass basis. So you think about how VB or Tui, you think about the scale of those operations. Of course. They're exactly as you would expect them to be. The initial craft movement was all about handcrafted, small batch, all of those sort of connotations and notions. What happened then is the bigger breweries, I wouldn't say hijacked it, but they certainly started taking a lot of the brands that we would consider to be craft in the traditional sense. Think Stone and Wood, think Balta. You know, they're all owned by large multinational corporations these days. So the move has been towards independent breweries, which are exactly what they sound like. They are owned and operated independently, generally on a smaller scale, which allows for a more handcrafted product. Yeah.
0: But there are those ones where they're doing it on site. You go in there, they might have a little restaurant or little bar associated with it. They're the really romantic ones, aren't they?
13: Yeah, they are. That's amazing. And look, that's what the beverage industry, that's what I love about the beverage industry. You know, I cut my teeth with wine, and what I loved about it was going to the wineries and immersing myself in it. As I said, it's a lot easier to go down to a local craft brewery, and in a sense, you get those same, you know, it's the smells, it's the sights, it's looking at the tanks, it's watching the liquid move through all of the funnels, and it's really immersing yourself in it. So yes, the liquid is important, of course it is, but it's also the entire experience and the emotive notions that it conjures up.
0: Yeah, we haven't spoken about this for a couple of years, I don't think. Things can move quite quickly. The non-alcoholic sector, now there's non-alcoholic wine and non-alcoholic beer. Just on the wine, is that making any inroads? Is that working, non-alcoholic wine?
13: Significantly. And the reason that it's going in such leaps and bounds is twofold. First off, there is a move towards, you know, more health conscious products, and obviously a reduction in the alcohol consumption plays very nicely into that narrative. But also the technology behind the way that we make these products is improving day after day after day. So the way that it happens now is that we now de-alcoholize product as opposed to making a different product. And that's a fancy way of saying the product is produced in exactly the same way as your traditional beer or wine is made, and the alcohol, once it's completed, is extracted. Now, what that means is that you still get all of the flavors. One of the big criticisms of non-alcoholic products 2 or 3 years ago was there was a really discernible difference in flavor. So you could tell it was non-alcoholic wine. You know, it tasted like grape juice. It didn't taste like Cab Sav. These days, because of the improvements in technology, which are only getting better and better, you're really starting to see products that would be hard to differentiate in terms of the flavour and the palate, but they are in fact non-alcoholic, and that's across the board. That's beer, wine, and spirits. It's happening across the board. It's a good thing for the industry because ultimately you need category growth. And beer and wine has been on the decline for probably 20, 25 years now. So it's good to see something that's sort of running alongside the alcoholic products to show the creativity of all of these people and just really allow them to stretch their legs.
14: Yeah, I think that's it's always worth getting that explanation of the non-alcoholic stuff and the way it's being done now. Speaking with Ben Maleef here on where we're going with the broad beer wine market in this country. Wine has been an export. We saw what happened, of course, when there were bans placed by China. They were developing a taste for our wine. We like to think our wine's the best in the world. Are we still exporting, even in a shrinking market?
13: We are still exporting, but that really, the changes in tariffs over in China had a really profound effect on the wine industry. So for broader context, Australia was exporting just before all the China put in, I think it was a 200 or 300% tariff on Australian products. Australia was producing, and don't hold me to the exact numbers, something along the lines of $1.2, $1.3 billion worth of wine each year. That came back to about $60 million overnight. So essentially 99% of Australian exports to China evaporated overnight. Now, that the knock-on effect for that is significant in terms of sales, but what it did do is it did drive wineries in particular to be more innovative, and they had to find different routes to market. They had to look at different countries to sell their product, but they had to look at different category groups like what we've just been talking about. Had to supplement the sales somewhere. This is one of the strategies that they implemented. Obviously, China has been opened back up again. We lost a lot of the foothold over there because one of our competitive advantages as Australian winemakers is that we can make very good, low-price wines. And Australian sort of wine gets divided into two very distinct categories, cheap and cheerful. So think your Yellowtails or your Wolf Blasses, your Jacob's Creeks, or super premium, you know, Penfolds Grange, 707s, Hill of Grace. There doesn't seem to be a lot in between. Now, we lost a lot of market share, and there are a lot of other good, low entry-level, cheap and cheerful sort of producers around the world. And at that premium end, well, the French market swooped in and they have always had the cachet around their wines. That is slowly getting eked back by Australian wines, but certainly had a very profound effect on the industry as a whole.
14: Just a final one then on an etiquette question, because you said earlier these days you can get yourself four or five really nice beers and take them along to a dinner party. Well, I mean, I'm an only child, so that suits me fine. But I turn up there. You normally take a wine bottle and everyone shares in it. So wouldn't the appropriate thing to be three or four of each of the beers so everyone can tuck in?
13: Mate, your social etiquette's outstanding there, John, and I've never gone to a party with only six beers, I can assure you. So you take enough
14: for everyone, is that right?
13: I'm prepared to sit there and say that we should make it mandatory, minimum of three of each product, so that we can all sit down there and enjoy.
14: Okay, good on you, mate. Great to talk to you. Thank you.
13: Always a pleasure, John.
14: There he is. Of course, Ben Maleef is with us, craftcartel.com.au. He did talk about people saying when they take the alcohol out, you've got to do it in such a way. He's saying you've got to filter it out, not heat it out. And I think that's what Ben was saying, that the way they do it now, fair bit of sophistication so that it's brewed and created properly. The taste is there, just remove the alcohol. Thanks for the feedback. A lot of feedback also on Jared Rennick. I'll get through that as well. But right now it's 9.5 minutes to 10.
15: Tonight,
16: Mark Levy.
17: This is a direct attack on the Australian dream. Anthony Albanese claims that making it harder to invest in property is pro-aspiration, but no one's buying that. Aspirational Australians aren't multi-millionaires. They are everyday workers, tradies, nurses, small business owners who work hard, they save their money, and they invest so they don't have to rely on the government when they retire. Yet Labor is punishing the very people who want to get ahead in life.
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4: 6 minutes to nine is the time. Yes, one of our listeners here, this is John. He says, thanks for the interview with Jared Reddick. Looked at the People's First Party website. Although I need to examine his policies on a cursory look, I'm genuinely impressed. Would urge other disillusioned conservatives to check his party out. So, look, he's just trying to make his way and provide an alternative. Everyone is entitled to do that. And I do notice, and a lot of you have talked about One Nation policies, they don't have a detailed, or they've got any real defence policy beyond a statement that Pauline Hanson made supporting Gina Rinehart's view that we should ramp defence spending up to 5% of GDP. They're saying that that would absolutely blow the budget out if you were to do it that way without appropriate offsets. So this is the kind of pressure that they are going to be under in relation to that. But ultimately, all of these things do need to be debated. So let me have a look at this. Any news on Ben Stokes? I'm tipping he'll resign. Now, Ben Stokes, of course, is the New Zealand-born captain of the English cricket team. If there's any news on that, I'll let you know. I'll tell you what's going on. A couple of people also talking about high alcohol wine and people being unable to handle alcohol. Well, that is a whole conversation, because there's only one way we can actually do it. We have random breath testing. We test. We say there's a certain level beyond which you can't be driving. But there's also common sense. And people, I know people who can't really handle even one glass of wine, and others who can glug down gallons of it. But anyway, thank you very much for the feedback on that. Fact is, people are drinking less and significantly less. There's also a story here. I'll share this with you after the news, because there's some Year 12 students at an all-boys school. They've actually been caught cheating on an oral English exam, which I assume is where they've been set a task to do a oral presentation, and they've used AI and they've been caught out and their marks have been reduced. It's just another strand in this trend we are having. I think you all know, basically those who listen to the show on a regular basis, no AI here. It's wild. And it's uncorrected, and I think I might have got the time wrong about 3 minutes ago and put the time forward an hour. It is actually now 4 minutes to nine. News is coming up very soon.
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4: We have the news coming up at 9 o'clock. After that, we will have our superannuation and finance clinic. And thanks for all the feedback on beer. I'll go through that for you after the news as well. And when we get to television in the next hour after 10 o'clock, we'll be featuring a beer ad and the story behind it as well.
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16: Good evening, I'm Jamel Wells. A Labor stalwart has told colleagues not to fear One Nation as the Liberals undertake a listening tour to win over voters. Federal politics editor Michael Packie.
17: Australia's major political parties are struggling to combat the One Nation onslaught as the minor player becomes the nation's most popular political outfit. Labor is asking its supporters to donate up to $27 to help slow One Nation's momentum. But Government Senator Don Farrell is urging colleagues not to panic, arguing populist movements come and go.
18: I don't think Labor has anything to fear.
17: Opposition leader Angus Taylor claims Labor's decision to use its budget to break election promises has damaged voter trust in the two-party system.
19: People are angry. They've had a gutful.
17: New federal Liberal Party president Tony Abbott is planning a listening tour to try and win back disaffected voters and stop the drift to One Nation.
16: An inquiry into the proposed overhaul of the National Disability Insurance Scheme has received over 4,000 submissions. The federal government argues the scheme is becoming increasingly unaffordable. It could see up to 300,000 people removed from the NDIS or prevented from being able to access the program. One of the victims of a violent home invasion in northern New South Wales has thanked emergency services staff. Madeleine McNeil reports.
13: Diane Blessing has issued a sincere thank you to first responders, medical teams and the broader community for their support in the days since she and her husband Keith were critically injured at their Torrington home. Di confirmed her husband's out of intensive care and getting the very best treatment at Gold Coast University Hospital. She's also described Keith as her hero, saying there can surely be no greater love than shielding and protecting a loved one after he fought back, shooting their alleged attacker as he tried to re-enter their home. Torrington locals have set up a fundraiser for the couple, which the Blessings have chosen to donate to the Westpac Rescue Helicopter Service.
16: A scathing report into jails in Western Australia has led to calls for the state's corrective services minister to be sacked. The Inspector of Custodial Services has described conditions in three jails as inhumane and degrading. The collapse of retailer Barbecues Galore will lead to hundreds of job losses. More than 60 stores across the country will close as early as next week. And new research by Monash University claims Australians need at least $400,000 in superannuation to guarantee a comfortable retirement. In finance, one Australian dollar buying around 70 US cents.
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16: A Collingwood defender has been suspended for a neck-breaking tackle. Jordan Tunbridge reports.
21: Billy Frampton has been handed a three-week suspension by the match review officer. The Collingwood defender is charged with rough conduct during Monday's loss to Melbourne. His sickening tackle on former teammate Brody Majacek was graded as careless, severe and high. Majacek was carted off the field and underwent surgery for a neck fracture, but is now up and walking again.
16: Blues 5'8" Mitchell Moses is dismissing concerns about his dodgy hamstring after being selected for Origin 2. The Eels captain hasn't played for almost a month due to the injury. And Sydney FC has signed MacArthur FC midfielder Jake Holman on a three-year contract. That's news and sport.
22: 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Alexander Watson Insulation. Canberra's cold. Your house doesn't have to be.
23: Got an overnight low of 5, showers tomorrow and a top of 15. Thursday, a partly cloudy day, 17 degrees. On Friday, clouds are clearing, 17. Saturday, showers increasing and a top of 16 degrees.
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1: Good evening, everyone. Welcome along. Welcome to Tuesday night. We've got our superannuation and finance clinic coming up in just one moment, so get your questions ready. I think probably in the time I've been doing this, I think it's been a more important time to ask these questions, so get ready. We'll do all of that for you in just one moment. We have had the conversation in the last hour about this change in our drinking habits and just that line about turning up at a party with beer and Shane just sends me a note that a mate could turn up at a party with a six-pack of Foster's Light and leave with a couple of Coronas. That, in fact, I've asked around here that party pest is the bane of a lot of people's existence. They turn up, they bring a couple of cheap beers, throw them into the, and then they just grab a more expensive one. So I've never done that. 131873 is our number. Next hour, we'll talk television. I've got a brain game for you. We're going to relive an old beer ad as part of what we're doing with TV tonight, and it does spin off my OnlyFans conversation last Friday night with the great Mike Whitney, who is part of a famous beer ad and the story behind that beer ad. You're going to enjoy that. That's coming up in the next hour. But right now, let's get down to the nuts and bolts of our economy at 9:09.
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1: He's our network resident guru on superannuation in particular and finance, Joel Harty, and we are, of course, providing here tonight general advice and information only. Always encourage listeners to get personal advice to ensure that their personal objectives, overall financial situation and needs are considered. That said, from Jacaranda Financial Planning, Joel Harty, good evening once again.
2: John, good evening.
1: We are, look, we've like a broken record because we're still not 100% clear on how these new laws are going to be put together. There's going to be an inquiry next week.
2: That's right.
1: We may get some idea of the tenor of that conversation, and then they expect the legislation to go through. So it may become clearer, but of course, as we head toward the end of the financial year, we do know a lot of the do's and don'ts, so we're going to go through some of those tonight.
2: Yep, sure. That's fine.
1: And the RBA meeting next Tuesday, and now there's a possibility of rates staying where they are. People now suggesting that rates could even go down again.
2: Yeah, look, I'm very doubtful if rates will go down. I mean, look, the economy is not in an amazing position at the moment. Consumer sentiment and consumer spending has really dropped, and that's in part or a lot to do with cost of living. So if you look at the stuff that's gone up a lot, it's everything that we need. It's fuel, it's groceries, it's insurance bills, it's health premiums, it's mortgages and rents. It's all those things that we have to pay for. So consumer sentiment's weak. You've had a lot of pressure on household budgets. And all the while, the RBA is looking at things like inflation and what the unemployment rate is doing as well. And the unemployment rate has ticked up, but inflation's still around that 4.6% mark when you measure it. So that's well above the 2.5% they would like to see. I'm very, very much of the view you're going to see a rate hold rather than either an increase or a decrease.
1: Yep. Okay, and then, look, we've also seen, and we've done it here, it's been happening really since the end of last year, the levelling out and starting to track down of house prices, particularly in Melbourne and Sydney. This is happening. Rents are a bit different. But we have been talking for years about how to get house prices stabilised or down. So is it such a bad thing that it's actually happening?
2: Look, you do see house price corrections from time to time. And yes, house prices have fallen in Sydney and Melbourne. It's not by a great deal. It's around 1%. Over the last, say, several months, but that's off the back of an 8% rise in Sydney over the last 12 months, a 2% rise in Melbourne, which is fairly anemic. Mm. But then if you look at Brisbane and Perth and Hobart and places like Darwin, you've seen well and truly double-digit growth there over the last 12 months. So I think a little bit of tapering off in house prices is certainly not, shouldn't ring alarm bells, but if it is sustained through higher interest rates, if it is sustained through cost of living issues and people not being able to borrow as much, obviously, because cash flow is tight, and, of course, the budget, because you're going to see the budget have an impact on this as well in due course, then that may precipitate a broader downturn in the market, especially if there's more supply.
1: Let me just ask you, because one of the points that's often raised in relation to this with let's say house prices, we know that if you have an investment property now, you can continue to negatively gear it, and that the capital gains tax arrangements will change in the middle of next year if it yes. goes through. So it'll be a different arrangement, and depending on how much your capital gain increases from next year, in some cases, it may actually be better if it's a lower one and inflation is high. We've talked about that a bit. But if someone, for instance, has held a property for a fairly reasonable time, even, 5-10 years, they've had a pretty good capital gain, that capital gain up to the middle of next year will be taxed under the existing 50% discount.
2: Yeah. Yeah.
1: And it's whatever capital gain happens from the middle of next year that'll be taxed under the new arrangement, and the assessment is that prices are going to rise more slowly.

0: actual or the real gain
1: yep.
0: is. The challenge is where we have inflation at 2% and growth of 15%. Yep. And that's where you're going to see a big gap open up with respect to the tax. It is a floor now of 30% on the tax. It's not your marginal rate. There's no 50% discount for any gains generated after 1 July next year. And that 30% floor will be much higher than the 23.5% that a lot of people would be paying now when you factor in the discount. So that's where if you've got low inflation, high growth, that's where you're going to see a change in the tax in a more negative sense.
1: Mm. All right, this is for one of our listeners, Dave at Cobbity. Now, he's saying, can I do a transition to retire and get 10% of whatever the amount in super is? He wants to stay full-time at a sane job. He's 61. So he says that way, that 10% could go straight into the home loan each year. He wants to pay it off ASAP.
0: Yep.
1: So depending on what he's got in super, he can do that, can't he?
0: Yeah, absolutely. I mean, as long as it's not a defined benefit that he's got, and only 2% of us have a defined benefit nowadays, so my chances of Dave not having one is fairly high. If he's got a retail fund, an industry fund, or anything, you know, a wrap, a self-managed fund, you can set up a transition retirement over 60, and you can draw up to 10% of your balance out each financial year. Mm. And the balance gets calculated at 30 June, and so it'll be 10% in that financial year after that 30 June period, and then the following 10% and so on and so forth. So that money's tax-free as well.
1: Yeah.
0: And so it's a fairly attractive proposition if you A, want to reduce debt, or B, want to reduce hours, or even C, if you want to put money back into super and claim a deduction.
1: All right, let me do something because I've learnt from sitting here with you. It's the 9th of June. If Dave decided, all right, got on his skates the next couple of days, wherever his fund is, said, I want to set up a transition to retirement, he could do it in a week, couldn't he, get it set up?
0: Yeah, I think if you've got a fund that's got a good admin team and they're fairly responsive, I can't see why you couldn't get it done.
1: I'm saying if he gets it done by the 21st, say, of June, he can get 10% out then.
0: Yeah.
1: And can't he then get another 10% out in July?
0: Yes,
1: in theory. All of that goes off the home loan. Then he can't do the next lot for another 12 months, but he can get two whacks if he acts now and gets it
0: exactly
1: in this financial
0: year. Exactly right. Yeah, it's based on financial years. So he's absolutely right, John. So if you set up one now, it gets set up in an efficient time frame. You have your 10% withdrawn. And then on 1 July, you want to take another 10%.
1: Mm.
0: You certainly can do that.
1: All right. Very good. Well,
0: I've learned a lot.
1: If he wants to get his home loan paid off as quickly as possible, that's
0: look, it's an effective way to do it. And it is tax-free money that's coming out. You are foregoing your future earnings potential and that sort of thing. But we know that taking debt into retirement isn't a good idea either.
1: Yeah.
0: So you're going to have to deal with it in one way, shape, or form.
1: So what you're saying is the amount that the second 10% might earn him, what, 7-8% over the next year, and then his home loan might be charged at a bit less than that. But he's buying peace of mind, I think.
0: Well, you are, and I mean, we're seeing interest rates now on an average home loan somewhere with a 6-6.5% range.
1: Yep.
0: And really, the equation for super is you have to be earning more than that in the super fund for the decision to be to keep the super. And I mean, it is a guaranteed rate of return in terms of a mortgage. And as I say all the time, try and avoid taking debt into retirement.
1: All right. Jim's on the line with us now with a question for you. Hello, Jim.
2: Oh, no, John, Joel. My question is, I'm 70, my wife's 68. Now, I've got a super fund. I've retired. I'm on a pension through the super fund. Now, my wife's never had a super fund.
0: Mm-hmm.
2: Now, I want to know, can I, if we split up, if I could give her between $500,000 and $600,000, how much of that can I put in one go once she opens a super account?
0: Yeah, Jim, in theory, about $510,000, and I'll explain that. So let's say you split up today, and touch wood, that doesn't happen, of course, but let's say it is the case. It would be $120,000 would be the maximum limit for this current year, so before 30 June in a couple of weeks' time. And then after 1 July, the amount would be $390,000 that would be the maximum. So potentially $510,000 could go into that super fund in a fairly short space of time, okay? So you're getting in a reasonable amount of money. You can put money into super from an after-tax source, whether it's a bank account or something like that, all the way.

0: up to age 75. Okay, so in your wife's case, she would have 7 years to be able to contribute money in, and you might be able to do another lot of those contributions I mentioned 3 years later down the track, so sometime around the time that she's 71. But in terms of maximising it, it would be $510,000 between, say, now and after 1 July as two lots of contributions. Does that help?
1: Yeah, it does, yeah. And that means that if something happened to us and the beneficiaries were our children, they wouldn't pay tax on that amount of money, would they?
0: Yeah, indeed. That's right.
1: The way I'm going back over the... all the listening times I've had.
0: That's exactly right. Yeah, you're on the money there, Jim, absolutely. So there'd be no tax paid by the beneficiary. So if they're adult children, any money that's come from a after-tax source, okay, and gone in as a large contribution like that, there's no death tax on the way out to your children. So, so that's one good aspect of those larger contributions.
2: All right, good on you, Jim. Yeah, Thank you very much for that.
1: I've been getting, plenty of... different information over the last few months.
0: I hope that's cleared it up. Yeah.
2: Because it's very useful, all this information, for so many people. And I reckon this is a typical one we're getting right now. This is on our feedback line. Thank you for your call, Jim. This is Susan. My sister's 67, single, now fully retired and getting the pension. Got less than $200,000 in super. Wants to take a lump sum and start an income stream. How would she be able to access it without affecting her pension? That's from Susan.
0: Yeah, it won't make a difference. So when you're over 67, and you're on an age pension, a Centrelink pension, there's no difference in the treatment of a accumulation account in super and a pension account. And so basically the advantage of the pension account is you're getting tax-free earnings as opposed to paying 15% tax in the accumulation phase. And you get a regular income stream, but Centrelink will view it exactly the same way as the accumulation account. So there's no penalty. You simply have to provide them with what's called a Centrelink schedule. And that details the income stream details, and very easy to do.
2: Let me clarify that. So I know there's an income test, which is controversial for pensioners in that there's a view that you should scrap it all together so they can, you know, they can earn whatever they can. They might end up paying tax, and they've done that in New Zealand. But what you're saying is the income stream from super isn't counted as income for the income tax test purposes. Is that right?
0: It's not counted directly. So, for example, let's say you take $1,000 a fortnight as a super pension from that amount. Centrelink don't look at that $1,000 and say, that's your income. They deem the fund to earn a set rate of return.
2: Right, okay.
0: Which is, it's not a huge amount. It's somewhere between 2 and 3% a year, okay? So that $200,000, they say, right, your income for that is 2 or 3% a year, and that's what we're going to assess as your income, which is going to be a fairly low amount, not the money that you draw from it as an income itself.
2: So with the $200, she should be okay?
0: Fine, yeah, right. Fine.
2: Very good, very good. I hope that that satisfies that. And also, this one, just from Chris, has your chat on superannuation ever talked about the $1,000 each year in super accounts for death insurance? Now, I'm assuming he's talking about life insurance, which super accounts have. Often people aren't aware that it's there, and they might necessarily need it. He said, I understood mine and just scrapped it altogether from my super fund. So it should be quite clear what they're charging you for life insurance in that super fund.
0: Yeah, definitely. If you look on your statement, if you know, fourth or fifth page, it'll detail the policy that you have. If that super fund was originally an employer-sponsored account or an employer-set-up account, 9 times out of 10, they will have a default level of life and disability cover in them. And that attracts premiums. And as you get older, those premiums tend to increase and insurance goes down. So always have a look at the statement, fourth or fifth page. It should detail the insurance, what the cover is, and your premium on an annualised or monthly basis. It will be one of the two.
2: Yeah, and obviously in a situation like that, you may think, well, if I die, there's plenty there to look after my... You might need the insurance if the superannuation and whatever else you've got. So, I hope that... Because I think you just need to check it's there. But you can cancel it though, can't you?
0: You can cancel it. And I've seen examples of people who have had, you know, $3,000, $4,000, $5,000 a year worth of premiums. And that, if they don't have any debt, they don't have any dependent children, they might have $1 million bucks in super or something similar, there may not be that need to hold those policies anymore, and you're saving yourself and the bottom line of the fund, because those premiums come out and then therefore that money's not then invested. It can have an effect over time.
2: All right. We've got a question actually here on the line. We've got more suggestions from our listeners as well. We'll get to all of those in just a moment. We're talking superannuation and finance. We do it every Tuesday night with Joel Harty. Your next seminar is next Tuesday.
0: Next Tuesday. It's coming around quick. Yeah, it is the 16th of June. Pitt Street in the city. It's at 6 p.m. start. It is free to register and attend. We're going to go through the budget in some detail. We're going to talk about what you can and can't do, markets and all that fun stuff. About an hour of people's time. jacarandfp.com.au to book for that.
2: All right, more after this at 25 past nine now.
3: Homelessness in Canberra is only getting worse. 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
2: 28 minutes past nine, we're talking superannuation and finance here with Joel Harty. Joel, you were just talking about deeming, which, you know, is how they deal with, but in particular, your income limits for the pension. So, sure. Ted, you wanted to ask a question about that?
16: Yes, thanks, yeah. I'm just going to say, like, my wife and I, we're both in our 70s and we're on the age pension. We have about $420,000 in super. And on March 20, when the rise comes through, you know, that we get a rise in March and September, and we're supposed to get about $22 each or something, and nothing happened, so we rang Centrelink, and they said, "Oh yeah, you don't get the pension rise because you've got 420,000 in super. And we said, yeah. Well, and it used to be 450 that you could have before they touched your pension. And then he said, and we said, well, how come we don't get the rise? And he said, well, from the 20th of March, when this come in, he said, we deem your pension. You're only allowed to have 380,000 in super, and that way you'll get the pension. So I thought, George, what's happened there?
0: It's an unusual, yeah, it's an unusual one, Ted. I mean, if you're, because the couples get a bigger threshold than a single or an individual person. And normally the thresholds only go up. They don't, they tend not to go down. I've never heard of them going down. But even for a couple who owns their home, and you know, combined assets, including super cash and you know, might be some shares, your car and your contents, all that sort of thing. The threshold, the lower threshold for the pension is still reasonably generous. It's somewhere around 640 odd thousand that you can have combined. Let me check that figure shortly. But it doesn't sound like they've given you the right information, unless you've had new assets come into the mix, or unless they weren't previously counting some of your assets. It could be a range of different things. They have adjusted the deeming rates for what income you can have. It used to be 2.25%. It's now 3.25%. So that can affect how much income they think that you're deriving from your assets. Now, if you're income tested, which only probably 5 to 8% of Centrelink recipients are actually income tested. Most, vast majority are asset tested. That can have a small impact, but yeah, it's an interesting one because the asset test has gone up.
2: Would he have other assets? You got other assets, Ted, apart from the money in the super?
16: Big yours?
2: Have you got other assets apart from the...
16: No, the super, and we have an account-based pension coming out of that. And they said, yeah, 481,000 in assets,
0: mm-hmm.
16: but they said, well, you come under the income part of it now, and you've got too much.
0: Yeah, okay, and that's why you don't get the increase. And the reason for that, in that case, would be because they've lifted the deeming rates from 2.25% to 3.25%.
2: Right.
0: That would be the reason. So they're adding on an additional 1%.
2: Yeah.
0: Of your assets each year.
2: So the income you're getting from it.
0: Yeah, which would be what would that be? That'd be $4,800 a year or something like that, based on the balance that Ted mentioned. So they're suggesting that he's getting, or the couple's getting an extra couple of thousand dollars a year, and as such, they're not getting the increase in the pension because it's because the deeming's gone up. That's probably what's going on.
2: Can we get Ted, I don't know if you can write or put an email in or something with some details, just to have a closer look at
0: that.
2: Because I think that's a good model for because a lot of people listening to us find this a bit hard to understand. It might be a nice model, and it'll help him as well, because they obviously are a bit confused, and it'd be good if it could be sorted out. They need to know what decision's been made, because then they may have some options in terms of tweaking what they do to change their arrangements?
0: You potentially could. I mean, see, Centrelink deem every financial asset that you have. It's not just super. It's cash, shares, things like that. Any financial asset, no, car's not deemed.
2: Oh, okay, all right.
0: Contents aren't deemed. But even if you chose to, let's say you needed to get a new kitchen, for example, well, you might choose to withdraw some of that super to pay for the kitchen, which would reduce your assets and reduce your deeming. There might be ways to address that. But yeah, I think you're right, John. If Ted can send some more details in an email,
2: If you could do that in some way, even if we can just write down what he has to say over the next 24 hours and get it to you, so you can have a bit of a look at it. Now, David, that sent us a note earlier, saying that it is a defined benefit. This is the arrangement he's got where he wants to try and do a transition to retirement. He's saying it is actually a defined benefit. I'm thinking to change to an accumulation fund. This is a fellow who's 61, wants to keep working. Yeah. He wants to change from the defined benefit to an accumulation fund, then set up the transition to retire to draw down the 10%. Yeah, does that make sense?
0: Well, he may not be able to do that if the defined benefit's tethered to his employment and it's a points-based system and it's based on his salary and earnings. He might be doing himself a disservice if he, A, tries to exit it, but he may not be able to exit it under the employment contract right. and the scheme deed. So, again, probably need some more information on that. But usually those defined benefits are very generous in terms of their payout when you eventually retire. So just be careful of that in terms of what you do.
2: Did he have a chat? Did he ask whether he could talk to you tomorrow or something? Or ask you?
0: No, he's happy to talk to him. Happy to talk to him. Yeah.
2: Let's get his details. So that's the one there. Just to have a quick, because that should be you should be able to give a pretty reasonable answer once you know a few more
0: Absolutely,
2: details
0: yeah,
2: there.
0: Yeah.
2: If we can get that one, if we could. And yeah, Chris is saying thanks for the info on insurance. He's amazed how much he was paying for death insurance. It's such a small payout if he ever died. So
0: and it goes. Up the premiums increase your balance.
2: Your balance goes down.
0: Yeah.
2: So if you've got the money in there, then you're probably figuring, well, that's going to look after the people that I'm going to be leaving behind. And I hope, Chris, it's hypothetical for many years to come.
0: That's right.
2: So look, we are getting toward the end of the financial year. So all these things about exceeding contribution caps, what you can do, but from the 1st of July, you can put in. $130,000 a year.
0: That's
2: is that right?
0: the one. Yeah, $130,000 after tax. Potentially bring forward 3 years, which is $390,000, and the pre-tax caps go up from $30,000 to $32,500, which means you can get an extra $2,500 in pre-tax, which helps get some tax back.
2: Yep. Let me just go if I can. Just Mary's got one question. We'll get one more if we can. Oh, no, we haven't got that. We'll do it next week if we can, because I think we're running out of time here. I think we've covered all of that. It is worth checking what you can do and what you can't do. So we'll go through that again next week. You've got the seminar coming up. Can I just do the same thing I always do? Because I know our listeners say, what about outside Greater Sydney? What about doing it online? I'll keep pushing it because I know our listeners do listen in every Tuesday. Yeah, this is our own little community.
0: And look, I hear it all the time too. It's we just don't. I don't have the resources, and we don't have the resources to be everywhere in the state. I'd love to be in the state. I think what you know, one of your producers was saying before Chelsea about having them broadcast, and you can zoom in or something like that. That's probably a better way to do it.
2: Yep. All right. I've got Dave's details. We'll organise something in relation to that and maybe, again, give people a generic report on his situation, which may mirror other people's situation next week. For those people who can get to the seminar, that's next Tuesday night in the city, Pitt Street in the city, 6 o'clock.
0: 6 o'clock, yeah, 16th of June. It's free, completely free to attend. jacarandafp.com.au to book for that.
2: jacarandafp.com.au. One of the points being made here, 26%, 26 cents a litre. That's the fuel levy is going to go up on the 1st of July. That'll obviously have an impact on inflation.
0: Yes.
2: Going to that question of what the Reserve Bank might do. And there's this one, house prices need to fall by 75% to be anything like affordable for young families. You know, maybe not that much, but there is an issue.
0: Yeah, well, the total market now is worth, what, $12.7 trillion? Did I see that on the news this evening?
2: Yeah.
0: It's a staggering sum of money.
2: And it's amazing, isn't it, when you think of all the serious issues we touch on here during this, what I call our superannuation and finance hour, all of that, in the middle of it all, one of our listeners is a Sharks fan. Your Dragons were awful in the second half. Need to sign up a couple of Dragons from the Game of Thrones or something like that. Very, very good, mate. Look, I'll agree. We do need some players. I mean, if only we could... Imagine if we could sign... What about that bloke from North Queensland?
0: Imagine we could
2: Metcalf, that bloke from... What about that Colin Matangi? Wouldn't he be good
0: for us?
2: I mean, maybe even throw in Connor Watson. We're just daydreaming there. That's not going to happen. All right. Thanks for the feedback. I can't believe they seem to like sledging me over the football team.
0: It's been easy to sledge, to be fair, hasn't it?
2: Yeah,
0: we'll turn the corner.
2: Make the most of it. Make the most of it.
0: Thanks, John.
2: All right, thank you, mate. Or we'll do it again next week. Joel Harty there from Jacaranda Financial Planning at 22 to 10.
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1: 19 minutes to 10. Look, thanks for all the feedback we've got there. And those particular queries we had, we'll try and get those resolved over the next week, and we'll have another special session on superannuation and finance next Tuesday. And as I always say, if you've got something during the week that comes to mind, shoot it through to us. We'll make sure that Joel can deal with it on a Tuesday night. We often in this hour move from your financial health to your physical health. And this is one that I think is really important, because we are into the winter season, and I make no apology for personalising this, because I got hit by COVID earlier in the year, which came out of the blue and a bit of a surprise, but I've had RSV twice, and you don't want to get RSV. You do not want to be floored by RSV, because not only does it basically flatten you, it lingers for a long time, and the older the person, and the more fragile they are, the more dangerous it is. Now you can get the RSV vaccine. If you're over 75, it's free. There is a charge under 75, and I think it should be lower, but we are dealing with a situation right now. Catherine Hughes is the founder and executive director of the Immunisation Foundation of Australia. They are running a campaign. They really would like people to at least be aware of this. Catherine, good evening.
2: Thank you for having me, John.
1: Yeah. And look, RSV, I know I'm talking about the elderly, it can affect anyone, and kids, because knowing how it affects you, if you've got a kid, a very young child, it can be really, really bad, and then it's quite contagious, isn't it? So kids, very young children, give it to their grandparents, can't they?
2: Absolutely. Often we think of RSV as a disease for children or for babies, and it certainly, you know, sends a lot of children in Australia to hospital every single year, but it's also a disease that can really affect older Australians too, and I'm really sorry to hear of your experiences with RSV, and absolutely, it's something that does get frequently passed, you know, between grandchildren and grandparents.
1: Yeah, because when I had it the first time, I think it was 2 years ago, maybe a bit longer, I'd never heard of this thing. And I see there's some work you've done. There's 76%, this is the overall community, still hasn't heard of it.
2: No, that's right. It's this funny acronym. You know, we've all heard of flu and COVID, but RSV is a bit of, a little bit less known.
1: You better tell me what it stands for, can you?
2: Oh, I'll try to pronounce it. It's respiratory syncytial virus.
1: Yep.
2: So it's a respiratory virus.
1: That's why I got you to do it. Go on.
2: it's quite common. In fact, we've had over 52,000 cases of it in Australia this year, so more than our flu and COVID cases. It starts off often like a cold, and for a lot of adults, that's all it will feel like, a cold that lasts a week or two. But for older adults, pregnant women, people with health conditions, or like you sort of said, more fragile people, it can cause lower respiratory infections and lead to pneumonia, hospitalisations, even death sometimes.
1: Yeah, and so look, the vaccine, I think 6 out of 10 who are eligible, that's people over 75, Aboriginal Torres Strait Islanders over 60, they can get the free vaccine. So 6 out of 10 over 75 listening to us right now have got it, but there's those who haven't for whatever reason. But in terms of what I described, not only does it affect you, it is contagious. You could give it to someone else, and then if you want to go and see your grandkids, there's that issue as well, isn't there?
2: That's it. So a lot of people don't know that there is a free vaccine for those aged 75 plus or 60 plus if you're Aboriginal or Torres Strait Islander. A lot of people, it is a new program. It only started in May this year. And a lot of people aren't aware of that. So our recent poll found that 6 in 10 people have had it, or they're about to sort of go get it really soon. Only 7% said that they didn't want to get it. And around a third of people were a bit unsure because they hadn't really heard of RSV before, or they didn't know that there was a free vaccine.
1: Because I have to say, so I think until last year or until recently, you had to pay for it if you're an adult. This is now over 75s getting it free. Is that right?
2: Yes, that's correct. So up till up till April, May this year, it has been available, but at a pretty significant cost for a lot of people. So this is a great thing for older Australians.
1: Yeah, it's in the ballpark of 300, isn't it? Is that right?
2: Yeah, that's what I've heard, yep.
1: Yeah, okay. So look, the reason we're doing this is it is important. It is very contagious. You can actually have the RSV and the flu vaccine at the same time.
2: Yeah, that's right. Easy way to sort of get protected for winter. One stop, off you go, get it done, and you can have both of those at once.
1: Yeah, and a lot of the concern people have about vaccinations, and I don't want to talk about that right now. People make their own decisions, but people are concerned about whether they get the flu vaccine and that makes them sick. With RSV, with the vaccine, I haven't had the vaccine. Are there side effects? What happens when you have it?
2: Look, any vaccine can lead to side effects. Most commonly, we see with vaccines, it's sort of a bit of redness, a bit of tiredness, a bit of swelling sometimes. And most of those symptoms go away within a day or so. So, you know, of course, there will be the potential for side effects. And when you go and see your healthcare provider, just ask them what it is and just be prepared.
1: Yep. All right. So, the flu vaccine, you can go to a chemist, but you've got to go to a doctor for the RSV, do you? Or is that right?
2: I believe you can get the RSV vaccine from a pharmacy.
1: Okay, all right.
2: $75.
1: Yep. That's very good. All right. And of course, if you're prepared to pay, there'll be people that can't pay, but I'm guessing it may be that if you've got grandparents or someone that may find it difficult, if there's someone in your family, you might want to help them. I think that's really important because I think I would have liked to have seen that upper limit brought down a bit, but it is $75. So now I'm asking the question here. They're saying that the because we're broadcasting all over the country, the RSV vaccine is not available in the ACT till sometime in July. The first lot received ran out very quickly. I'm taking that as read. I don't know if you're aware of that, but that suggests there's been a good take-up, but those who haven't got it might have to travel a bit to get some.
2: Look, I did hear, I did read someone online saying that they are not getting enough doses, you know, in their clinic. So, look, I think there is high demand. Our poll results did show that a lot of people are intending to get it. And, of course, everyone wants it now as winter's just starting because you want to prevent it before winter. So, look, there may be some shortages, but I hope that they would be, you know, extremely short-lived because I'm sure, you know, we want as many people vaccinated as possible.
1: Yeah, and if you're over 75 or someone in your orbit's over 75, you can contact your local pharmacies. I'm assuming the health departments have websites available. And you can make a few phone calls and find out if it's available as well. So I think that was an important message because, as you've said, it can hit you quite hard, but then because of what I do, I sit here and talk for 4 hours. And I found it took me a couple of months before my lungs really got back to full capacity because it is a lingering condition.
2: Absolutely. It can just be so awful in adults. And I've seen the opposite end of the spectrum. My baby, 9 years ago when she was a newborn, she had RSV and was in hospital for 2 nights. And it's just something, whether you're older, younger, pregnant, you just don't want to get it, especially if it can be prevented.
1: A child that age is frightening for them and frightening for you, I'm sure, as well. So, look, thank you for that as a form of reminder about RSV. And if you've had RSV or, I don't know if you can add with COVID, there is a period after that where you've got some protection. Would that be right?
2: Yeah, vaccines often take a week or two to work and then they will last.
1: I'm saying if you're unlucky enough to get it, there's a period after that where presumably your antibodies are pretty high. Would that be right?
2: That seems to be the way with most infectious diseases, but it's probably the least fun way and least safe way of becoming immune for a little while. Yeah,
1: I know. I appreciate it. Look, thank you very much for that. And I think it was an important message and people can make up their own mind, but it is important. I've got one here from one of our listeners, had the RSV shot a week ago, no side effects at all, and our listener is 80. So there's a satisfied customer who's not going to have to go through what some of us have gone through. So thank you, Catherine.
2: Thank you for having me.
1: Catherine Hughes there, the Immunisation Foundation of Australia. You can actually, they've got a website, ifa.org.au, so they've got a website with all the information. You can go and have a look at that as well. At 9:30 to 10 right now.
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1: 6 minutes to 10. We'll do television in the next hour after we have our brain game, and I think you're going to enjoy it today. We're going to bring you the story behind one of the most famous television ads of all time. So that's all coming up in the next hour. In our money news program early tonight, there was a fairly interesting exchange, James Willis and many of the listeners, just about things that are outsourced and the extraordinary places where you make a phone call and you realise you're actually talking to someone who's not in Australia, providing you with supposedly assistance. I noticed tonight, and I'll do more on this in about an hour and a bit when we do tomorrow's headlines, Woolworths is offshoring hundreds of corporate jobs affecting staff in finance, human resources and IT. They're saying they're going to simplify their operations and slash costs. And so part of that involves offshoring. Now, it doesn't sound like it's customer service, because people, that is poison. If you're offshoring your customer service, it's poison. But it does look like they're actually working on many of these corporate positions that are now being offshored. Now, they're saying they will be doing it. They wouldn't say how many workers would be affected. But I look at that, and I'll give you another story that's popped up tonight. It'll be in tomorrow's news, which is about the extraordinary huge amount of money that's pouring into this country to build data centres. They're talking something like $133 billion, and they're popping up everywhere. And it's a big Australian industry. But number one, increasingly, and you'll say thanks, Scoop, there's concern about the power provided to get these things going and the impact it's going to have on the grid. Second thing, though, is as these things go and they're all powering AI, and we're sending jobs overseas, and yet the things that are being used to replace these jobs are all being set up in this country. It is a fascinating story, this AI, as it rolls on. And I'm not sure any of us have got a complete handle on it. What we do know is things are going to change, and perhaps change very, very fast. 131-873 is the number now. And it says, I find it disappointing as a woman who isn't 75 and being discriminated against for RSV vaccination. Look, I agree. There was no free vaccines for people who were adults. It's now the over 75s, but I agree with you. I think it should be lower, because this is a really, really bad condition that can have an absolutely devastating effect on people. 3.5 to 10 now.
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0: Overland Tiles, Crawford Street, Queanbeyan and Darling Street, Mitchell.
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3: We have the news coming up after 10 o'clock. We'll have our brain game. We will have our TV clinic with our guru joining us. And we've got a cracker coming up for you, but I want you to get involved. 131873. News, though, is next.
0: This news thanks to the energy people. 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
4: Good evening, I'm Jamel Wells. Unions are rejecting claims that new costs will increase insolvencies in the hospitality sector. Federal politics reporter Nelson Scott.
5: From July, the minimum wage will increase to around $1,000 a week. Employers will also have to contribute superannuation on the same day they pay wages, rather than quarterly. Compounding this pressure, businesses will be unable to pass credit card surcharges onto customers. Wes Lambert from the Restaurant and Cafe Association warns the changes will trigger more insolvencies and force patrons to absorb the extra costs.
6: Put their prices up about 10% throughout the year.
5: But Sally McManus from the ACTU claims most bankruptcies will come from flawed operating models rather than the new expenses.
7: We always see a certain amount of insolvencies with small businesses who don't make it regardless.
5: Unions also argue the increase to the minimum wage is modest and doesn't justify price hikes.
4: An inquiry into the federal government's proposed overhaul of the National Disability Insurance Scheme is underway, with over 4,000 submissions. Participants are concerned 300,000 people will be removed from the scheme or prevented from accessing it. The opposition's Melissa McIntosh says the government needs to show how it plans to make savings.
8: We do want this to be sustainable in the future. The government promised they would reduce growth by 10%, then 8%, 5%, now it's 2%. So if you're getting to 2%, show us some modelling, show us how you're going to get there, and then they'll have our support.
4: Victorian Premier Jacinta Allen says she's determined to keep going despite another poll slump. The latest freshwater strategy survey found Labor set to be thumped at the November state election, and most voters think she should be replaced. Miss Allen says colleagues have not asked her to step aside.
9: When the going gets tough, the tough gets going, and I am all in.
4: One of Australia's most wanted men has faced court in Greece. James Dalamangas is the main suspect in the fatal stabbing of George Giannopoulos in a Sydney club 27 years ago. It's understood any attempt to extradite the 55-year-old could be difficult due to the strict statute of limitations in Greece. Back home, a Perth massage therapist has been charged with indecently assaulting a female client. The 38-year-old man is due to face court next month. And police are searching for a man who smashed glass cabinets and stole from a jewellery store at Forest Lakes in Brisbane's west. In finance, one Australian dollar buying around 70 US cents.
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4: Recalled Maroon star Reece Walsh says he's ready to take any chance on offer in a new-look interchange role for Queensland. The Broncos fullback says he'll enjoy the chance to shine off the bench.
11: I think that point of difference, I think, you know, tired bodies, you know, that's something that, you know, I hunt for in games. And if I do play a minute, if I... you know, I play a long time, wherever it is, you know, I'm prepared to do for the team.
4: In AFL, Collingwood defender Billy Frampton has been suspended for 3 weeks for a neck-breaking tackle on Billy Majacek during Monday's loss to Melbourne. West Coast icon John Worsfold is one of six players tonight inducted into the Australian Football Hall of Fame. The Matildas have had a 3-1 win over Mexico at Western Sydney Stadium, and England cricket star Ben Stokes is at risk of losing the Test captaincy after an incident at a London nightclub. That's news and sport.
2: 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Alexander Watson Insulation. Canberra's cold. Your house doesn't have to be.
12: Got an overnight low of 5, showers tomorrow and a top of 15. Thursday, a partly cloudy day, 17 degrees. On Friday, clouds are clearing, 17. Saturday, showers increasing and a top of 16 degrees.
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0: Good evening, everyone. Welcome along. It is our 10 o'clock hour here on a Tuesday, so we've got a bit coming up, including the brain game in just a moment, and then we'll have our TV clinic. Already questions coming in. I think we'll have some fun tonight. We'd like you to get involved as well, as always. 131-873 is the number. An hour from now, we'll have tomorrow's headlines tonight, but let's kick things off right now with this.
1: Now it's time for John Stanley's Brain Game. Call now, 131-873.
0: Yes, price tonight, we have a 2GB or 4BC prize pack. Look, and I know people listening around the country, you can choose which if you happen to win. Also, I've got a cap mug, plenty of other goodies from our prize cupboard, and the world-famous John Stanley mug, the Mr. Magoo mug, coming your way if you can answer this question. I did notice earlier today, it's the birthday, one of my favourites, Michael J. Fox, who was born on June the 9th, 1961. Michael J. Fox, and I think of all the things he's done, Back to the Future, Spin City. He actually had a little role in Curb Your Enthusiasm, the masterpiece of Larry David. But Michael J. Fox, so I was having a look because, in fact, like a lot of Americans, the J is just the initial. He decided that when he started acting, he changed his name and he didn't want to use his actual middle name. So he's got an actual middle name, but the J is what he uses. So all I need you to do is tell me what his actual middle name. It is a well-known first name, and I can throw you a couple of clues. Let me see. Fan of the opera, among many others. Captain Newcastle Knights, immortal. They have one of these actually in the royal family, although these days they don't really want to acknowledge this fellow. There's a bit of a cloud over him. So if that's not enough clues, what is that really well-known name that is actually Michael J. Fox's middle name? I've managed to get the whole question out without spitting out the answer. So 131-873, the first person to call through with the name I'm looking for, which is a very common, very well-known name, you give me the answer I'm looking for, you win the prize. And while we're waiting for our listeners to call through, I'm going to play a little bit of music. And if this doesn't turn into an earworm, I'll be very, very surprised.

0: listened to that actually yesterday, and I think about 2 o'clock this morning, I'm going, get out of my head. So I thought, what's good enough for me is good enough for you. In the meantime, Heather is on the line. What's the answer I'm looking for here, Heather?
1: Andrew.
0: It is Andrew. That's right. Michael, and I think what he said was, I think he thought Michael A. Fox, I think he would have thought Michael A. Fox, so he thought that's going to sound a bit weird, so he went with the J, which of course has worked perfectly for him. Well done, you've got yourself that prize pack coming your way, and the John Stanley Mr. Magoo mug. We'll have another brain game question in, of course, our 10 o'clock hour tomorrow night, but gee, I'm excited. I love this hour. Let's get it underway now.
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3: Good evening and welcome to television.
0: Yes, sir. Mr. Rob McKnight, our TV guru, joins me. Rob, good evening once again.
4: Hello, sir, and well, I'm a bit excited. My voice is finally breaking. Did you know Michael J. Fox had to change his name and use the J because there was already another Michael Fox in the Actors Union?
0: Yes.
4: And you can only have one name associated to anyone. So
0: I saw that, and he thought Michael A. Fox a fox. So he went with the J.
4: Yeah, I didn't know that part. That was very interesting. Did you also know that when he came down with Parkinson's, people were actually very happy? And that might sound weird, but people who were advocates for Parkinson's, they realised that having somebody of his calibre would be a good fundraiser. The disease happens. If it's going to happen, at least if it's happening to someone with his profile, it would help raise awareness and raise money.
0: Yeah, and he, with the symptoms of Parkinson's, he's continued acting in The Good Fight, Good Wife, and in Curb Your Enthusiasm.
4: And he was just recently on Shrinking on Apple.
0: Yeah. Yeah, and look, someone's saying here he's Canadian. Well, I knew that. Don't think I said he was American. He's a well-known Canadian there, Michael J. Fox. Now, if you've got a question for Rob, as always, 131873, anything you want to ask about television, he's the man that knows everything behind the scenes in TV. I'm sure he's made predictions the last couple of weeks that he'll be telling us about, and if he's got them wrong, he won't be telling us. But can I just start off with plug my own, because we, you know, this is a plug-a-thon. This hour, but

0: era, John. How much younger is she?
1: A little bit, but no, she just doesn't. But she no, but I'm saying she didn't. You know, wasn't interested in the ads. So we're going back because I had as my guest on OnlyFans last week the great Mike Whitney, who
0: oh, what a great guest,
1: massive South Sydney fan. But also a great Australian cricketer who played a couple of tests really by accident in 1981. Then he had a great career in the late 80s, but he was famous for being a terrible batsman. He was the number 11, and he got himself a Tui's ad in 81 it was, when all the, you know, you had Australia 2 getting ads, all the big names were getting ads, and all the cricketers go, how did you get a Tui's ad? He got it for being a really bad batsman, and in the ad, he is hitting the great Joel Garner to the boundary. Can we? The ad explains it when you hear it. It's a beer ad. Just the story is told of Mike's coming in there at number 11, shaking his head, facing Big Joel, and then it's a cover drive to the fence, and then he races to score the run to win the game. So we never listen to the ad because it's such a great ad.
2: How do you feel when a nasty ball sees a ninth wicket falling as a groan from the hill? How do you feel? Three runs to go and they move in close for the final kill. How do you feel when you face Big Joel for the final ball and your blood chills? How do you feel when a cover drive sees runs in sight and you run like hell? How do you feel when you beat the ball stretched out on the field? How do you feel? How do you feel?
1: And there's the famous image, and he told us in the podcast that actually it was all his mates from the Eastern Suburbs Cricket Clubs had turned up at 9 o'clock in the morning. They were told, steer clear of the beers, but by the time they were filming, there's a bloke with a cardboard box on his head. It was quite spectacular. It looked amazing. But they had to edit all this stuff in, and the actual cricket was being done, I think, on an oval. And then they edited in all the SCG and the rest of it. But he was a terrible batsman. And what they required was Joel Garner to bowl, and he was going to cover drive him. And Witz was saying, well, I couldn't get the bat on the ball. And so they kept going. And so this is what he had to say, just explaining what happened in relation to that ad. Have a listen. Here it is. But you've taken Joel Garner, you've a cover drive to the fence on the last ball to win the game.
3: Yeah.
1: That didn't happen.
3: No.
1: Look, and there's a story, isn't there?
3: Yeah, there is. We turned up at Football Park in Adelaide and there's no cricket square there. It's an AFL ground. And they go, well, how's anybody going to face Joel on this? So they bought out a piece of metal. They went and got a bit of metal, which was from me to you. It was like square, and they got Joel to bowl on that. Well, I'm trying to hit him through the covers, and I'm not a good batsman. And this is Joel Garner. And after about an hour, Joel comes up and says, my arm, it's hanging down, man. I can't bowl anymore. And I've got this idea. I'm going to stand behind you and throw it out into the covers. And when I say now, you just swing the bat. So that's
1: You're
3: what
1: kidding.
3: Happened. No,
1: and
3: I
1: he
3: never
1: threw
3: hit it.
1: It.
3: He threw it, and I never hit the ball. Although I lived on that for a long time.
1: Well, you certainly
3: I'm
1: did.
3: Happy to tell the story now. It's such a long time ago.
1: So and then they cut in the crowd, and then he also said in that last shot as he's – look, if you want to listen to the whole podcast, it's very entertaining, very entertaining. But he says – because they did it over a couple of days, and he had that big afro hair, big black afro hair. And he's a young guy at that stage. I think he's 20, 21. And so he's doing this ad, and he's probably thinking, this is fantastic. So in between shooting on day one and day two, he said he went and got a haircut.
0: Oh,
1: and so
0: no.
1: then he's come in there. So we haven't finished shooting. So he had them trying to – muff up his hair. And so when you see him sliding toward the crease, he says you can watch and there's the hair. He hasn't got quite as much hair as he had when he actually hit the ball.
0: Oh,
1: if you
0: no.
1: looked very, very closely, no one really noticed it. And it was a classic ad. And I thought it was interesting on the basis of how the ads can make people famous. But also, I mean, are the ads as good today as they were? I mean, I know it sounds like
0: that's an easy no. But think about that. That ad, when I was listening to it, it tells a story, you get caught up in it, and they had also developed such a series of them, you know, the story, how do you feel, and you knew you were coming to that big moment, I feel like a Tui's.
1: Yeah.
0: It was just such, Those jingles at the time, you know, you talked about earworms.

0: just before I came on. Earworms get into your head. Mm. You know, even little things like Lubinville, call 13, 30, 32, right. You know, stuff like that. It just penetrates. Yeah,
1: the Mojo ads, what about, I mean, oh, this is ridiculous. You're running around. You ought to be congratulated. You're singing a Meadow Lee ad. You ought to be congratulated.
0: Remember that?
1: And we're singing about margarine. So, look, if anyone, I'd love to know, maybe... I wonder if people got views on that, whether they, you know, the ads were better in my day, or maybe you don't care. The cigarette ads, we can't play them anymore.
0: No.
1: Even playing them, but they were phenomenal.
0: I would say the latest one that's got people is that Telstra ad with the guy whistling as he walks around. But, you know, this is how TV nerdy I am. I often, still to this day, at 53 years old, I will go around singing and humming the Seven News theme.
1: That is incredible. That is
0: that's not the word you wanted to use.
1: That is
0: pitiful.
1: Well, Anderson, we've got a couple of questions here if we can. Yeah, Tommy's saying it, I think advertisers don't use jingles as much these days. That's probably right. Then I've got just this one here also, a question. Just some of the quick questions we've got. So, look, fire the questions through. We've got a lot to get through in this hour, including a very good story relating to Doctor Who, your favourite show. Sarah Arbo, she's on maternity leave and people are wondering who's going to replace her. That becomes quite delicate in terms of who you put
0: in. Well, it's already
1: happened. Who is it? It's
0: Jane Has a Party.
1: Yeah, Jane Has a Party's doing it. That's right.
0: And I've got to say, I think it's an uninspired choice. No offence to Jane, but Nine had a chance to try and shake things up. Look, they played it safe. Jane will do a solid job, but it's not going to change the ratings.
1: All right. Okay, let's take a break, come back. I've got questions about Shark, which is the show on Channel 9 that seems to be battling away. This time last week, they had the last episode of My Reno Rules, which I hadn't kind of really followed at all, with the fellow that doesn't want anyone calling him Lambo guy, that poor telly who's got the online auction lottery or whatever it was. So I want people asking how that went and whether there's going to be another series of that. So all of those questions for you coming through, Rob, and an update on the story that you broke last week about the Big Brother thing, because I guess a lot of TV executives now listen to this segment and look at your website to find out what's going on, do they? I'll let you say that, Colin.
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7: 26 minutes past 10 is the time. We're talking television here with Rob McKnight. We've got a couple of updates for you, but I actually believe this, Rob, because we talk about great ads, and this is from John, and I'm sure this is right. He says he nearly got divorced because of Toyota. And their advertising, was it Toyota? He says, I thought it would be funny and answer my daughter's year four history question was, it was to keep the rabbits out. Was that a Toyota ad? The rabbits ad? Anyway, answer my daughter's year four.
8: It must have been. I think it might have been.
7: My year four, it was to keep the rabbits out. That was the Great Wall of China. Unfortunately, my daughter relayed this to her teacher, who then emailed my wife. Not a good situation for me, especially as my daughter giggles uncontrollably at the kitchen table. God bless Toyota. So that was such an inspiring ad, that one.
8: How awesome is that?
7: Yeah, the poor fellow. Yeah, it was to keep the rabbits out. So there you go. And I'm sure that's right. Well done. Thank you very much for that one. People, were you singing before? It wasn't me singing, were you? Someone talk about McKnight Music. Maybe you'll release a CD. I'm not sure what that's about.
8: Well, we have the McKnight Tonight jingle. Oh. I mean, I've got the instrumental here. Can you hear that?
7: This is the jingle you're using. Okay.
8: I haven't got the actual vocal version, but that's, you know how it goes.
7: Who sings the... You don't sing the vocal version, do you?
8: I do not. Oh, it's good. Guy called Mike Carr made that jingle for me.
7: Okay. Now, just also, if I could just mention here, the ad you mentioned about the Telstra one, which is based on Islands on the Stream, that song. Yeah. The two things you'll say about that is I immediately thought, surely Dolly didn't write that because she has made so much money out of songs she's written, but it was the Gibb brothers that wrote that one that Islands in the Stream song. And Dylan tells me, and I did a quick search, apparently it is a sensation on TikTok because young people hate it and they're making TikTok send-ups of it. So Telstra would be laughing, wouldn't they? They're saying, they hate the ad and they keep talking about it.
8: That's it. They're sharing it. It's in their head. And I mean, you see it and I find myself whistling that all the time.
7: Yep. Yep. Yeah.
8: When I'm not whistling the 7 News thing.
7: Keeping the rabbits out was Big Pond. That's right. I think that was for Big Pond because it was about getting the answers that you need.
8: Oh, it wasn't
7: so it was Big Pond. A couple of people have asked about the Mojo Manly Para to his ad. We might give that one a gallop as well before the end of this hour. But this is a story that you've got. This is because you love Doctor Who, and we've just talked about the massive benefit that somebody can get from having their song used as an advertising jingle. Last week I mentioned this sensation called Off Campus on Prime Video. Now, I actually watched the show. I watched most of it. And it was really interesting because I was actually watching it and I was hearing this song at a pivotal moment of the show. I thought, gee, it's a pretty good song. And as I was listening to it, I was doing two things at once. I was looking at the Australian website talking about how G Flip, an Australian, has had this massive, massive career boost because that song is in that show. Mm. And I was actually listening to it when I saw the story. And G Flip's always been very successful, but this was a massive boost. I'm mentioning it because Nat Bass has had a song in Doctor Who. Now, that's got to be massive for any entertainer.
8: Well, you would think so. So I had Nat Bass on McKnight Tonight last week, and I'm a big Doctor Who fan. And there was this moment, I want to say it was around 2009, someone will be able to pick me up, but there was this pivotal episode. Doctor Who had returned. It's at its peak. It's seen in 200 territories. It's on streaming services. And I'm watching this episode of Doctor Who, and this comes on. So that is Voodoo Child by the Rogue Traders, right?
7: Yep.
8: And it's used in a pivotal scene in Doctor Who. And I remember at the time going, oh, my God, they're using an Aussie song. Amazing, amazing, amazing. So anyway, I asked Nat Bass about this and she was talking about how thrilling it was and all that kind of stuff. But then I offhandedly asked her about the residuals and it turns out she has never been paid 1 cent for the BBC using her song. Have a listen to what she told me.
3: It was so bizarre for us because we didn't know it was happening. Someone had sent it to us and we were like, what? And there he is. He's like, here come the drums. And then all the early second, we're like, this is it. I'm like, that's my voice. That's our song. Like, what do you mean? You know, watched by how many millions globally? I don't know.
8: I hope you get some good residuals from that.
3: You know what? We don't get anything because we should. We'd probably be gazillionaires by now because that's the way the law works, right? If your song's, especially on a finale like that. But there was some kind of like thing where the BBC get to play. I don't know. There's just a loophole. We got nothing. Nothing.
7: Gee, that's
8: crazy stuff, John. Like to think about your song is on BBC TV in one of the BBC's biggest shows and you don't get a cent. And I'm trying to work out what happened. I have put a request into the BBC for comment, but I'll let you know if I get something by next week.
7: Yeah, and so it raises an interesting question because the Australian performer G Flip, very big performer, but to get your song played in a show like that, which has got 35 million downloads, a big sensation on Prime Video, and it's at a pivotal moment in the show where the two main characters get together, and it's a very steamy scene, and this music's over the top of it. But I wonder whether they might, you know, do a deal where you get your song in there and you get a lot of it. You'd have to be paid.
8: That's not how it works. The only thing I can think of, because I have worked in TV, I have seen these kind of deals being done. And yes, sometimes there can be freebies, but it's very rare. What is likely to have happened, I think the BBC has a blanket license. The question is, did they correctly identify the song used to pass those royalties down, and did the record company pass them on to Rogue Traders? There's something has gone wrong in the system, because when your music is used like that, you are absolutely meant to get royalties.
7: Well, she might get a little bonus, and if you go and get it for her, maybe, you know, you might get a little.
8: I'll take 20%. Thank you very much.
7: Make it 25.
8: I'm not greedy.
7: Yeah, for Off Campus, they've got to get it approved. They did it with J-Lo. But now, I mean, G Flip, a lot of people are streaming, so they've had a big benefit. But I think we've talked to musicians here before. When they used to sell even going back a single. Look at them out there. They do know what single vinyl records are. 45.
8: Yeah, vinyl's all the rage now. But they
7: they were about a dollar a pop. You buy them for a dollar, and then you buy the album. But if you get streamed on Spotify, you get a tiny fraction, unless it ends up being very, very successful. I think this one might be. So let me just go through here if I can. One of our listeners says they worked at Channel 7 from 1974 to 78. We had the best commercials, cigarette ads like Paul Hogan, that was the Winfield.
8: Oh, yeah.
7: Not Happy Jan, Yellow Pages, Lara Bingle, Where the Bloody Hell Are You? That was
8: controversial at the time,
7: Scott Morrison was responsible for that one.
8: Just, John, think about that Yellow Pages ad. That is still, kids say that today. They say not happy Jan, and they have no idea where it came from.
7: What it's about, that's right. And the dad that talked about the Great Wall of China, that was a Telstra Big Pond ad. He also said it was built by the Emperor Nasi Goring. So if John's daughter added that, then no wonder he was in very big trouble. Can we just look, we got this Mojo ad for Manly and Para. The problem is there's two ads, and I've got Hannah and Chelsea. Chelsea follows Para, and Hannah follows Manly. And I think they've been a bit of a tussle as to which ones. I think one of them Manly wins and the other one Para wins. I don't know which one actually prevailed. Can we have a listen? This is it.

0: is, gee, we're giving them some free plugs tonight. I hope are we allowed to do that? Or could be, oh, we can't play cigarette ads. So, anyways, could be our last night on the air. Yeah, look, the old.
1: You'll just have a very angry sales director, that's all.
0: The old cottage cordial ad, the kids sing, my dad picks the fruit that goes to cottage to make the cordial. That was actually a great ad. That's right.
1: And what did every kid in every public school sing?
0: Yeah.
1: My dad picks his nose.
0: No. Oh, no, don't give me the variation. We might actually play that one in a moment, but I've got to get, speaking about commercials, got to play a couple here. And what do they say? Pay the bills, all right, mm-hmm. At 23 to 11.
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4: I'm really looking forward to you getting the story and behind the Nat Bash thing with Doctor Who, Rob. I know you'll be on the case and we'll look forward to that one.
5: Indeed.
4: Can you imagine? Now, I'm told that Neil Diamond does very well. Sometime over the last, what, 3-4 years, by osmosis, every person who's in charge of entertainment's gone, why don't we play Sweet Caroline at half time or quarter time or before the race starts? It seems to be everywhere. Sweet Caroline. And he makes a mozza.
5: You can't help but love that one.
4: Yeah, it's very, very good. And, of course, Come On Aussie, Come On was also a Mojo one. Very, very famous. And, Bill's saying, it goes a long way back, that that Rex Mossop, the legendary Rex Mossop, made a Clayton's ad. And Clayton's was the drink you had when you were not having a drink. So this was, and that's gone into the...
5: What does that mean?
4: Well, Clayton's was a brand of a non-alcoholic drink. So if you didn't want a drink,
5: okay. You
4: drank Clayton's. And then it's gone now into the lexicon. So people will say, oh, that's a Clayton's. That's a Clayton. If something was a fake or a secondhand, in the same way these days they call someone a Temu, right. It's gone into the lexicon. I might raise it with Kel tomorrow morning, the Clayton's bit. Now, you've also got an update on what's happening with Channel 10 and the Big Brother relocation, all of that. They were getting up to Brisbane from Dreamworld, is that right?
5: Yes. Now, you'll remember last week I told you it's leaving Dreamworld because there was a double booking. Basically, there's a conference in there when Channel 10 wanted to go back to Dreamworld. So they've had to move up to Brisbane. This has been leaking sort of everywhere. This is not exclusive, but I have confirmed it, that they are moving to the Screen Queensland studios in Brisbane. Channel 10 wanted to stay in Queensland because they get financial incentives to do that. And this new facility, it's perfect. It's got two massive sound stages, production offices, 8 green rooms, parking spaces for 200 people. They'll be so happy to be there. But what's also interesting is that my sources are starting to say work will then start on Australian Ninja Warrior. Now, I've talked about this. I predicted, geez, it may have even been last year, I said to you, Australian Ninja Warrior is coming back and it's coming back to Channel 10.
4: Hmm.
5: And my sources are saying it certainly is coming back and that filming will begin in January or early next year. And I'm also led to believe that filming will take place in Queensland so that Channel 10 can cash in on those financial incentives. And so I'm a Celebrity's Out, which was filmed in South Africa, replaced by Australian Ninja Warrior, Big Brother's going a week longer, and we'll see if your favourite Survivor survives.
4: Please, we need it. We need it to survive at least one more year.
5: I'm not sure it's... I think it's got one more season and then I feel like it's going
4: to
5: be done.
4: Why don't you talk to them and say, you know what they need? Seriously. And this is it's a cultural reference that I'm sure Hannah and Chelsea won't get, or Dylan. They need to do Survivor, the Cocoon Edition. Now, you know what I mean by that. Cocoon was a very famous film.
5: Isn't it hard to believe that a movie that starred so many older people was so successful? Amazing.
4: Because the movie Cocoon, it was set basically in an aged care facility where they had this big pool, and these, I think they were alien pods or something, landed in the pool. And when the people climbed in, they ended up climbing out as, you know, they might have been in their 70s, they climbed out in their 20s. And so
5: it was the Fountain of Youth, and it also starred Steve Guttenberg from memory.
4: Yeah. So you get my idea, my reference, the Cocoon Edition. Survivor could be something. There'd be.
5: Is that the only way you think you'll get into it, John?
4: Yeah, there'd be. I think
5: Channel 10 will snap.
4: I'd be on One Tribe. I'm trying to think. I can't mention Ray's name, but he could be on the other.
5: Hadley
4: tribe.
5: Would be on the other.
4: He'd be on the other. That could be very funny. It could be very funny. And I'd be going, why don't you vote that bloke out early? Very, very funny. Very funny. Now. There's another bit of news also, and this is, again, news which does relate to our audience, because people do get invested in how rugby league in particular in the northern states is brought to them through television. At the moment it's done through Channel 9 on free-to-air, Foxtel and KO, and the question is these new rights that will begin, I think, in 2028, is that right, the new rights? Mm-hmm. So the Australian, and we've got to filter this through the different companies. We're not part of Channel 9 anymore, but Channel 9, Nine Entertainment, is obviously a major competitor with News Corp. So the Australians come out and said, well, now that they're paying $600 million plus over, I think, 4 years to continue streaming the English Premier League, they mightn't be able to fund a bid for the National Rugby League.
5: It's the most ridiculous story I have read in a long time, and I don't understand why it was even written. So the assertion from The Australian is that because Nine has stumped up $600 million, as you said, to extend the English Premier League, they're not going to be able to afford the NRL. Now, the NRL, we reported when it broke a few weeks ago, Nine has put in a bid for the complete rights. We know Peter Vallandis wants $4 billion for the NRL. He wants a record broadcast deal. And so let's assume Nine have met him where he wants to be or thereabouts. So Nine have put $4 billion on the table to say we want the rights for Nine Now and for Stan. And because you've got to remember, they don't want to share with Foxtel. Mm. They want the rights for themselves so that they can draw subscribers to Stan. There's a big push going on at Channel 9 at the moment for Stan. Now, what this article said, though, was that Nine's extension of the EPL has cast doubts on whether they can afford to honour their NRL bid. I mean, where does this come from? Nine is not on the verge of bankruptcy. It's not an ongoing concern. And so this is so disingenuous. Now, in the past, you might have thought, okay, well, News Corp owns Foxtel. They're trying to talk up Foxtel's bid, talk down Nine, so maybe that's the reason for the article. But Foxtel no longer owns Fox Sports. DAZN owns that. They bought it from Foxtel. And I'm trying to work out, is this just old habits? Is it just bad reporting? Because there is nothing to suggest that Nine would not be able to pay the bill on this. If any company in Australia, any media company can pay its bills, Nine is certainly one of them.
4: Yeah, and they buy it. They obviously would have people would subscribe to get some of the games on Stan in the same way they do now with KO, and that involves commercial deals. And then you've got the advertising as well, where the NRL's got faster, got more commercial breaks, and so presumably the more commercial breaks are being offered, and they'll be able to put more advertising into it.
5: Which was your whole point when they changed the rules with the restart of the Six. You said this is about getting more commercials in. You are absolutely right on that.
4: Yeah, I don't need it.
5: And the fact is,
4: Stanley was right.
5: Even, sorry, mate?
4: I don't need a Stanley was right. That'll do for me.
5: Well, you should. It doesn't happen that often. No, I'm joking. No.
4: Good. All right. Well, look, at 12 to 11, Channel 9's, speaking of Channel 9, let's do it. People have been asking about what numbers we're watching Shark and also My Reno Rules. So can we come back and do that after this break?
5: Absolutely.
4: I'm told I just need to clarify something. Quite a few people have booked, apparently, at Penrith, at the Panthers Leagues Club, in a few weeks' time, to see John Stanley sing, but it's spelt with the D-L-E-Y, and if you go along to watch, you're going to find a 17-year-old with a full head of hair who was on Australian Idol. It's not me. So, okay. I don't have a D in
5: there. I'm so glad you apparently felt the need to do
4: just
5: that.
4: To make sure people know. Okay. At 11 to 11.
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4: It is now 8 minutes to 11. We're winding up our TV clinic here with Mr. Rob McKnight. Rob, just on Channel 9's show, The Shark, which it struggled when it came out of the blocks. It's been continuing. The audience has kept peeling off, hasn't it?
5: Yeah, it's not doing great. On Sunday, it averaged 529,000, well behind MasterChef Australia on 589,000. But there was the AFL on 7 and a repeat of the 1% Club that did 574,000. So what was interesting about last night is that Shark was bumped. That is never a good sign. The reason it was bumped, 9 through Winner Special, A Remarkable Life on Richard Schuyler. Sorry, how do you say his last name?
4: Schuyler, yeah. Yeah, Schuyler, they put that on, yeah, I saw that, yeah.
5: Now, I would have thought a special like that would go at 8:30. The fact that Nine bumped it from 7:30 is quite interesting. I do not believe Shark will be back for Series 2, even though when networks do these deals, it's always a two-season deal. That may get it across the line, but on the figures it's been getting, coming fourth in the slot, no. And you've also got the problem that there have been shark attacks which have stopped it from being shown in WA.
4: Yeah, yeah. Just quickly, the My Renault Rules did it rate. Is it going to come back? What did you make of that one?
5: Yeah, My Renault Rules did very well on its finale. It did, I had that figure here, sorry, but it actually rated really, really well. It did something like 800,000 average, and Seven will be very happy with that. Good figures and very happy. Mm. I reckon that one might come back if Adrian Patelli puts up his own money.
4: Okay. All right. And he's got plenty of it. So let me just finish very quickly here.
5: Well, he paid for that season.
4: Let me quickly go through the feedback here. Oh, James thinks he's funny. You could host introduce John Stanley's show as your great-grandson. Thank you very much for that. then try whistling the Channel 9 TV news thing. There's a challenge for you, Rob. One of our listeners making the point, yesterday's Bulldogs-Eels game, nil all at halftime. They wouldn't have liked that with no break there for commercials.
5: But hang on, John.
4: Oh, no, don't. No, don't. Oh, no, don't. That's not good.
5: Oh.
4: That wasn't bad, actually, but, you know, okay. All right.
5: You always just want to put me down.
4: Yeah, Bill's working. He worked on the Smarties ad. When you eat your Smarties, you eat the red ones last, you suck them very slowly or crunch them very fast. Candy covered chocolate. It really is a blast. When you eat your Smarties, do you eat the red ones last? A lot of these
5: song,
4: ads,
5: wasn't it?
4: Are being remembered there. I think I might have got some of those words wrong as well. So, can we keep all these suggestions of ads? We might weave a few of them in next week as well. Thank you for all the feedback we've had. A couple of people have asked the Logies, the hosting of the Logies, the host may be announced tomorrow, you think?
5: Yeah, TV Week are teasing that a new host is set to be announced. There are rumours going around it will be tomorrow morning.
4: Okay, have you heard any rumours about who it could be?
5: No, on this one I don't know.
4: Well, based on
5: I am getting my tux ready.
4: No, you know what? based on what's happening right now, based on the way the media is right now, would you rule out the possibility of a redheaded from Queensland with the initials PH hosting the Logies? She's everywhere.
5: She is everywhere. She's very talented, but I don't see her as a Logies host.
4: Everyone would be watching.
5: Maybe it'll be Larry Ender. I don't know. Maybe
4: it's Channel 7, isn't it? Because I still think you put Kyle on there and cross your fingers and hope for the best. It'd be,
5: Well, that would certainly be something that gets people talking.
4: It would. Hey, I've got ideas. Mate, we'll do this again next week. Your show is at McKnight Tonight. TV Black Box
5: is
4: the website.
5: Search for it on YouTube.
4: And we'll do this again next week. Thank you.
5: Thank you, my friend.
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26: Good evening, I'm Jamel Wells. The Greens say they have concerns about the proposed overhaul of the National Disability Insurance Scheme. Labor is planning deep cuts, arguing the budget can no longer afford the growing cost of the program. An inquiry into the changes has received more than 4,000 submissions. Greens Senator Jordan Steele John says he's disturbed by what he's heard.
27: I am struck by the disproportionate impact that this will have on disabled women in Australia, the disproportionate impact it will have on those of us in the community with chronic illness as well as complex disabilities.
26: Cafe and restaurant owners are warning they'll need to increase prices to cope with a series of new expenses. From July, the minimum wage will increase to around $26 an hour, which is over $1,000 a week. Employers will also have to pay superannuation at the same time as wages, and they won't be able to pass on card surcharges to customers. Hundreds of aftershocks have jolted the southern Philippines after a magnitude 7.8 earthquake left at least 37 people dead. Around 500 people are injured. Back home, a teenager's been charged over a fatal jet ski crash in Sydney South last year. A 15-year-old boy died and another boy was seriously injured in the crash on the Georges River at Sylvania. The other boy, now 15, is charged with offences including operating a recreational vessel negligently, causing death. A scathing report into West Australian prisons has led to calls for the Corrective Services Minister to be sacked. Jamie Smith reports.
28: WA's Inspector of Custodial Services has described conditions at three Perth prisons as cruel, inhumane and degrading. The report found increased lockdowns, staffing shortages and a rise in use of force is creating serious safety and welfare risks. The inspector is demanding the state government explain itself, issuing a show cause notice, marking just the fourth time such a notice has been issued. WA's opposition is also calling for the state's Corrective Services Minister to be sacked, criticising him for a lack of answers in state parliament. Jamie Smith, Perth.
26: Virgin Australia has expanded pet flights to Adelaide as a trial. The first pets in cabin flight will leave Adelaide for Melbourne on June the 23rd. Dogs and cats weighing up to 8 kilos can travel in a carrier with their owner. Around 1,500 animals have flown with their owners since the pet flights started between Melbourne and the Gold Coast and the Sunshine Coast in October. In finance, one Australian dollar buying around 70 US cents.
0: 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Now a sports update on 2CC.
26: Dylan Lucas says he's in shock after being promoted to make his State of Origin debut for the Blues next week. The Knights back rower was 20th man for Game 1 but has been elevated into the starting side at the expense of Homoli Alakuatu. Lucas says coach Laurie Daly delivered the news.
1: I don't know if it's sunk in yet, but I was so excited when I found out this morning in that meeting. I sort of had to take a second to realise what had happened.
26: Six footballing greats have been inducted into the Australian Football Hall of Fame. Tim Evans, John Worsfold, David Cantilla, Hayden Kennedy, Dustin Fletcher and Gary Ablett Jr. West Australian icon Bill Walker has become the game's 34th legend. That's news and sport.
23: 2CC weather, Alexander Watson insulation. Canberra's cold. Your house doesn't have to be.
2: Got an overnight low of 5, showers tomorrow and a top of 15. Thursday, a partly cloudy day, 17 degrees. On Friday, clouds are clearing, 17. Saturday, showers increasing and a top of 16 degrees.
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Good evening, everyone. Welcome along. Final hour of our show here on this Tuesday night. Thanks for all the feedback. A lot of you have sent us notes about various commercials, memories, the Clayton's ad. And I will talk to Kel about that on Thursday. It is one that's gone into the lexicon. It's a Clayton's. So we'll talk to him about that on Thursday night. A couple of suggestions that Jack Thompson was involved in that Clayton's ad. There may have been more than one. Also, Bill, who sent me a few notes today, he does say he worked at a Sydney radio station, TW, in the early 70s. He was at Channel 7, Channel 9, Channel 10 and the ABC through the late 1980s. Great days working in the industry. And just on that, the show on the ABC, now is it the newsroom? I'm trying to remember the name of the... This is the one which essentially goes back to the 80s. The newsreader. The newsreader. I think they've gone into their second or third series, and the last series they did, unless they've done another one, was based in the 80s in the lead up to the bicentennial celebrations. So if you haven't caught up with that, it's pretty good for those who lived through those years, and it is great memories and quite well done. You can find that one on ABC iView. 131873 is the number. We've got a bit coming up in this hour. We'll try and find out what's going on in the Middle East, because at the moment there's a stalemate. No one's quite sure where it's going to go, so we'll give you a state of play on that one. And for those who we have got our great sponsor here, Mr. Vitamins, and I'm not going to be doing a Mr. Vitamins jingle. 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

Now, front pages tomorrow, the Courier Mail has this on its front page, and it'll be very prominent in the Sydney Daily Telegraph as well, because the Courier Mail, the Telegraph, and much of News Corp was behind the push for the under-16s social media ban. There was an announcement in the early hours of this morning about some new software that's going to be used in Apple phones and tablets and the like involving AI, and that software does involve parental controls. So the headline says, Apple backs in our ban. Aussie laws inspire New Zealand iPhone tech to protect kids. In fact, there's a story saying that, in fact, the chief executive of Apple rang Prime Minister Anthony Albanese to tell him that these laws here in this country had inspired the changes Apple had unveiled. Now, they say this is new parental controls to protect children. These are parental controls over what content their children see and who they communicate with. So that's in the Apple iPhones, in the iPads, the ones that have got the capacity to have the updated software. This is coming. It's been reported. It was announced earlier today. And so those of you who are tech savvy will find all of that information. And I'm sure next Monday when Stephen Fenwick, his website, techguide.com.au, will have detail on it, but I'll get him to give us a simple version of all of that by next Monday as you all contemplate what that means. There's also this one to think about. It says the Gabba is getting its groove back with the first major concert since Taylor Swift in 2018. It will be a massive open-air music mecca for a one-night-only event in December, headlined by the opera legend Jose Carreras. Now, he's turning 80. Also on the bill will be the pop legends Robbie Williams and Ronan Keating, as well as Shepherd, Natalie Imbruglia and The Corrs. So there's details on that inside the paper. They've also got a picture. Of course, we're now counting down to State of Origin next week. They've got a picture of Kalyn Ponga, shoulder to the wheel. Ponga vows to change tackling style and make up with the Maroons captain Munster after a fiery on-field clash. Of course, with Kalyn Ponga having been set off in State of Origin 1, there was a tackle in his last match against Melbourne where a lot of experts thought it wasn't that different to the one in State of Origin. He's got a problem with his tackling style. It was, of course, involving Melbourne and Cameron Munster, so we'll see what comes there. And there's the inevitable headline here also saying he's out to silence his critics. Of course, every player in the State of Origin teams that hasn't been in good form is out to silence his critics, so I guess we'll see a few more of those stories over the next week. The front page of the Telegraph, they've got a picture of all the members of the New South Wales Blues side. Look who's calling about players that are called in at the last minute to the squad. There they are on the front page with the, I think you could fairly say, embattled coach Laurie Daly in the middle of it all. Even though they're one up in the series, they're going to have to go to Melbourne and win. So that's on the front page. Their main story, though, now you might remember yesterday, and a lot of people spent today talking about it, where the ALP had gone on Facebook and was saying, look, can you give us $27 so we can fund our campaign against Pauline Hanson? It was around, there were a number of stories around about it a couple of weeks ago, but it resurfaced today on the front page of the Sydney Daily Telegraph, and now it's getting a second run because the ad was Stop One Nation, fund the fight, give us $27. Well, One Nation's put out an ad saying,

but they're saying Australia built 174,500 new homes in the year to March 2026. There were 489,300 net permanent and long-term overseas arrivals. Well, net permanent, net overseas migration at that stage is around just over 300,000. So they're adding people who are coming in as well into the country on various visas. And again, we've talked about this on plenty of occasions. A lot of these visas were loosened post-COVID by the Morrison government. That is the visas for people coming from the UK, different parts of the world, from New Zealand. And that's where this huge surge has come. And this government, they've been there for 4 years now. They've been able to pull it back. So that's the problem there in relation to housing. So that's the front page of the Telegraph. The Nine publications, and that is the Sydney Morning Herald, The Age, they've got a couple of stories. They're saying that innovative businesses could keep using the 50% capital gains tax discount under proposal being reviewed by Treasurer Jim Chalmers. They are confronting parliamentary deadlock over the tax overhaul. Government MPs say younger voters are giving the government credit for trying to make a housing affordable, but investors are deserting auctions and property prices are falling, but the capital gains tax issue is an issue. So business groups have been talking to the Treasurer. They've pleaded to reverse the decision to overhaul capital gains discounts for all assets. They want to confine a new inflation-adjusted discount to residential property, not shares and private business. And so Labor obviously didn't anticipate there'd be this much resistance to it all. They're saying they might retain the 50% discount to firms that fit the criteria of a startup. Those businesses would be taxed at higher rates under the new inflation-adjusted model, so the government may allow them to use the 50% discount or formulate a new discount closer to the 50% version. So again, there's a lot of uncertainty about what the final nature of that capital gains tax arrangement will be. The negative gearing arrangements of property, that's expected to remain as it is, but the capital gains tax ones, it'll remain on property. How it affects business, that's still very much up in the air based on that story. And they've also done some work. A lot of you ring, because if you go to the One Nation website, there are, in some cases, some quite detailed policies. They haven't got much there on defence, but they have looked at Pauline Hanson, who did say at a major address, and this was not long ago, she talked about spending 5% of GDP, so significantly increasing the amount of money we spend on defence. It marries with what was being said by Gina Reinhart, who's one of her major, or her major supporter, and they're saying the cost of doing that over 4 years would be something like $400 billion extra if you were going to raise defence spending to 5% of GDP. I guess they'll respond to that with answers about what their defence policy might be, but that one's in the Nine publications. And then I've got this one in the Australian newspaper. We touched on this a bit earlier, where $135 billion is the value of this new data industry, these new data centres that are being built at a very rapid rate to try and create data centres to fuel the rise of AI. Now, the energy market operators found the critical Victoria New South Wales electricity interconnector would reach a critical point in 2028. When mass disconnection of data centres could derail the transfer of power between the states. The energy minister says the data centres have got to do their bit to strengthen the energy grid, asserting that operators will be required to underwrite new renewable power and fund their own connectivity so the massive spike in energy demand does not become a strain on consumers. So these companies want to come in here. They're investing a lot of money. What it's going to do to our economy, well, there are so many different views, but it is AI. But it is going to put a huge strain on the grid, and they're going to be expected to actually provide the power to run them. Let's see whether that actually happens. They've also got a big picture of the Victorian Premier, who does seem like she's on her last legs. They've got some letters that they've found. Her government was forced to provide bailout guarantee letters to the state's fire agency and environmental watchdog after concerns emerged about their deteriorating financial positions. As Labor MPs increasingly conclude a leadership change and complete reset are the only way to avoid an electoral wipeout in November. So that's there on the countdown to the change in leadership in the Labor Party in Victoria, I think, is on. And then they have this one here. I'll just quickly read it. It says Blair Switch Project.

0: A Labor MP who represents the town of Pauline Hanson's political berth says One Nation is not a serious party and offered only simplistic nonsense that would send Australia bankrupt. This is the Blair MP, Shane Newman, launching an attack on his possible rival for the working class seat of Brisbane. That's, I guess, the first salvo, because that seat of Blair is where Pauline Hanson would run if she wanted to run in her own area. And so that's come from her political opponent. And then we've got the Financial Review. It's a front page story. This is from Phil Currie and Paul Smith. The nation's peak business groups have slammed the government for needlessly and recklessly ramming through the parliament the budget changes and urged a review within 3 years to deal with what they are convinced will be unintended consequences. This is at a Senate inquiry. These are submissions to the Senate inquiry, which is coming in, which will begin next week, into the tax changes. Government is expected to try and push this through. They are suggesting there will be unintended consequences. I guess we'll see what those unintended consequences are. And if they do emerge after 18 months, there'll be an election. And so there'll have to be a reckoning there, you would think, but business wants them to make it formal and put in one of those sunset clauses where there has to be a review. The other thing, of course, is there have been quite a few submissions today. I don't see any of the front pages dealing with it, from people very concerned about the big cuts to the cost of the NDIS and the impact it might have on people who are desperately in need of services that might then be cut. Because, as we know, unregistered providers, rorts, services that are being provided that aren't needed, there's a whole range of issues within the NDIS, but there are people who desperately need the services. And so we've got to make sure, in cutting it back and making it viable, those people aren't hit very, very hard. 131873 is a number that some of what people may be talking about tomorrow on the front pages, but right now it is 22 minutes past 11 on this Tuesday.
1: Homelessness in Canberra is only getting worse. We now have people who should be otherwise thriving joining the ranks of those 1,200 people who sleep rough on any given night across our city. So I'm taking part in the Vinnie CEO Sleep Out again to help that ever-expanding cohort of people who are doing it tough. On June 18, I'll be sleeping out for one night to help those who have to brave the cold every night. So help me help those in need. 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
0: Just a quick update. We mentioned this last night. The King was meeting Volodymyr Zelensky at Windsor Castle. They've had those talks. He's thanked the UK for its ironclad support. He says he'll invite the King for a state visit to Ukraine in the future. And it's very important, this, because Ukraine's made enormous strides over the last 12 months. Now the Europeans are seeking advice from Ukraine about how they can learn to do defence and not spend as much money, which might help all of us, I think. So that's a really important story there. We shouldn't take our eye off the ball. Putin's attack on Ukraine, the bloke should be made to pay. You'd like to think he'd be put up. I mean, he's a war criminal, but whether that'll happen is an entirely separate issue. In the meantime, at 27 minutes past 11, later in the hour, we'll try and make sense of what's happening in the Middle East and go to Washington, see what the latest is from there. Phil O'Neill, though, he's going to be here in, let me work out, about 38 minutes he'll be on air. Phil, good evening.
10: Hello, mate. How are you? What about those photos I showed you of Jupiter and Venus in the sky?
0: Hey, Venus, should we, what's the famous song, Venus? Or you could play the
10: Venus. Venus would be that song you're thinking of.
0: Well,
10: yes.
0: There's a few of them. There's Venus, the
10: Venus and Mars by Wings.
0: There's that one. There's also Venus by
10: Bananarama.
0: Bananarama.
10: Yeah, that's it. That one called Venus.
0: The famous one.
10: Yeah, Venus, Shocking Blue.
0: Please send me a girl that I can thrill, that one. It's the original Venus, the best one. Venus.
10: Shocking Blue.
0: Well, I think there was an original version of that one. I think it might have been one of the crooners of the past.
10: Right. Anyway. Perry Como, maybe? I don't know.
0: It wasn't Perry Como.
10: Okay, anyway, if you look up in the sky and you'll see some amazing...
0: It's there right now.
10: Yeah, and it's so clear. It's incredible. So, John, you mentioned the latest in the Iranian situation.
0: Yes.
10: And later on this morning, I've got a really interesting perspective coming up from a fellow I had a chat with yesterday, who's a professor of Middle Eastern Studies. Do you remember when the Americans in 1979 had that issue with, and Jimmy Carter was in power,
0: that's right,
10: trying to get the hostages back, and that took 444 days.
0: That's right.
10: And what they managed to do was basically get Reagan elected as a result of that.
0: Yeah.
10: Maybe this is his idea. The perspective is they're trying to, the Iranians, drag this out to the midterm elections to basically humiliate Trump. Mm. Which is an interesting theory.
0: And he's killed a lot of their leadership, but in the end, he's now scrambling to get a deal which... would be exactly the same as the deal that Barack Obama had that was torn up.
10: Less so, man, actually.
0: They're probably closer to having a nuclear weapon now than they were 6 months ago. They're still in control of the Strait of Hormuz.
10: Mm.
0: He's desperately trying to keep Netanyahu in hand, who actually came up with this idea in the first place and told him, oh, it'll be over in 3 days. So
10: I wonder whether or not he will just leave, walk away, probably very unlikely, but walk away and say to Netanyahu, look, no, this is your mess now. We're going to move on to some other issue.
0: Yeah, the problem is you read the analysis. There's other countries around the Middle East thinking, well, as a result of what's happened the last 6 months or more, Iran's closer to a nuclear weapon. We better get one as well. Mm. Saudi Arabia, some of the others. So
10: Absolute
0: mess.
10: It's a
0: and
10: domino
0: we know that
10: effect.
0: Israel's got one.
10: Yeah, exactly.
0: As well,
10: domino effect.
0: So all of that tomorrow morning.
10: Also, we desperately need more skilled workers. Maybe vocational education could happen for our tradies. Give them more of a taste of what it's like to go out on the building site. Do you remember when you and I went to school and you did work experience? Mm. I went to Meyer, I think, or David Jones for
0: did
10: a
0: you?
10: Week.
0: Yeah, really? How did that go? Were you serving in what department?
10: I can't remember, John, to be honest with you. I think it might have been garden.
0: I did Thursday night, Saturday morning in the book department.
10: Oh, is that right?
0: And I loved it.
10: Yeah.
0: And then I've always, they transferred me just for one day to the menswear section.
10: Right,
0: and I was actually in my school uniform.
10: Yeah,
0: and
10: you
0: put the badge on, you do the Thursday night. I was saying, and people are coming in and say, we've just bought this shirt. What tie would you recommend? And I want to say, oh, go to school. What are you talking about?
10: Yeah, I can't.
0: It's the only tie I've ever worn.
10: Well, that was
0: but
10: the thing.
0: You'd make it up.
10: You, about school, you know, when you did school, you know, work experience, you only did that because they allocated you somewhere because you had no idea where you wanted to go. So you'd end up in a department store. So what they're going to do is they're saying, this woman I'm speaking to from Deakin University tomorrow morning, well, what about having more chances to do vocational training, you might want to be a tradie. So that's coming up a little bit later on. Is your car spying on you? The answer to that is yes. And I'll tell you the extent of that, including microphones, cameras. Where's it going? If you've got a modern
0: car. So once you're on air, I could go downstairs to your car and find out what you've been up to.
10: Well, I've got a motorbike, so you could probably sit on it and see where I've been.
0: Frankie Avalon did the original Venus. It's an absolute classic.
10: Okay, no problem.
0: In fact, that's such a good song. I might even play it at the end of the night.
10: Yeah, why not? And also, I know you love this stuff, John. This is right up your alley, and it is Wisdom Wednesday. If you have any wisdom for me, let me know.
0: I've got plenty. Oh,
10: have you?
0: Can I just get the ball rolling for our listeners?
10: Please.
0: An apple a day keeps the doctor away. You like that one?
10: I can do better. During a
0: nuclear... Do not judge a book by its cover. What do you think about that?
10: These are more sayings, really, aren't they? Not really, like, you know, a
0: any fool can know. The point is to understand...
10: Yeah,
0: you don't like any of these?
10: Thank you, Bruce Lee. Well, no, I was thinking...
0: What about this one?
10: All right.
0: Confucius say man who walks sideways through airport turnstile is going to Bangkok.
10: Could do. What about this one, John? During a nuclear explosion...
0: You like that one?
10: No, I hated it.
0: Funny, actually.
10: It was quite good. I did like it. During a nuclear explosion, there's a certain distance from the radius of the nuclear explosion where every grocery store pizza will be cooked to perfection.
0: Really?
10: See, that's the kind of stuff we want.
0: That's fantastic. A bit like if you jump at the right moment, if your lift happens to...
10: Doesn't work.
0: And you jump just at the right moment, you'll be okay when it hits the bottom.
10: No, that doesn't work.
0: You tried it, have you?
10: No, I spoke to an expert and they said centrifugal force will drag you down even quicker. You know, I've thought of that. I thought, what happens if you are, because it's coming down, the pressure of all of the air that's coming down with you as well will bring you down even harder and faster.
0: Look up the story of the 1940s when a plane went into the top of the Empire State Building and a woman who was running the lift dropped.
10: And what happened? Did she jump in the air before it hit the ground?
0: Why don't we do that
10: after the show? Right. Let's take a quick trip to the car park. It's only one floor, but just before we get more jump.
0: Nah.
10: Okay, right. Well,
0: he's here after midnight, and it's now 27 minutes to 12.
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0: And of course, here he is every Tuesday night. We'll talk film with Mr. Dale Sinden. Dale, good evening once again.
22: John, how are you?
0: I'm intrigued. This first one, you've given me little potted plot lines of each of these movies. And this first one is called The Christophers. And I quite like what I'm seeing here. What did you make of it?
22: Well, I think you might like it. It's directed by Steven Soderbergh, who obviously has got a good track record, and it stars Ian McKellen, Michaela Cole. I didn't know her too much. She's been popping up in films recently, but I haven't seen her in too much. But Ian McKellen plays Julian Sklar. He's a once-celebrated artist, and now he spends his twilight years recording video greetings for fans, John. But his opportunistic children, Jessica Gunning and James Corden, they hire a talented artist, Laurie Butler, played by Michaela Cole, to hopefully secretly finish Julian's unfinished paintings, which are called The Christophers. It's a series of nine paintings called The Christophers. So they think he might be on his last leg so they can cash in later. But things become more complicated when Laurie finally gets to meet the man behind the artwork. And that's when it's sort of like a little cat and mouse game. You know how you sort of have someone got the upper hand and then the other person's got the upper hand? Anyway, but it's a really sharp script by Ed Solomon. Steven Soderbergh keeps things simple, really letting the performances do the heavy lifting. McKellen's his usual theatrical self as the stubborn artist wrestling with age, legacy and regret. Well, she matches him pretty much every step of the way. I thought it was thoughtful and amusing, superbly acted, John, and I tell you what, it's amazing to see McKellen. He's 86.
0: Yeah.
22: And he runs up and down the stairs in this big house like anything. I really enjoyed it. I'm giving it an 8 out of 10.
0: 8 out of 10. That's for The Christophers, and I look at Ian McKellen, I think of that episode of the Ricky Gervais Show Extras. You can find that on Stan. Absolutely brilliant.
22: I'm not really a wizard, John. Oh. I'm an actor.
0: Fantastic. Look, and I know if you haven't seen it and you can see it, it's very, very funny, that episode of Extras, which is on Stan. Now, this next one is called The North.
22: Now, this one isn't going to be for everyone, John, because it's pretty slow and methodic, but I really bought into it. It follows two former best friends, Chris, played by Bart Harder, and Lewis, played by Carlos Pudido. They reunite after about 10 years, John, to have a huge catch-up, but also to tackle Scotland's West Highland Way and Cape Roth Trail, 600 kilometres of walking, rain, mud, mountains, and the occasional game of Uno. The guy who'd made this, Bart Schreibler, I think I'm pronouncing his name right, he is the producer, director, writer. It's a very thoughtful, visually beautiful drama. It's part travelogue because it's got long, lingering shots of the beautiful lakes, long shots of them walking, all these sort of things. But it's mostly a friendship study, and it's part reminder that carrying emotional baggage can sometimes feel heavier than carrying an actual backpack, John. It was shot in the Scottish Highlands. It captures the landscape beautifully. And I tell you what, maybe I bought into it a lot more, John, because I did a 70-kilometre trek across the Tasmanian Tablelands with one of my mates a couple of years ago. So I could sort of relate to it a bit, you know, carrying a 17-kilo backpack and just slugging it out. You know, the trek through the relentless rain, moggy, muddy little patches, rough cliffs and desert beaches. Sometimes they walk alone, sometimes they're walking together, sometimes they're having a lot of fun playing Uno. But 131 minutes, the movie moves at a pace of a long hike.
0: It's over 2 hours.
22: Well, yes, but John,
0: look, and just show beautiful shots of them hiking through.
22: It has quite a bit of that, but there's got such subtleties in this where someone happens to say something to, you know, they meet people along the way, and the other one, you could see the look on their face, or how come I don't know about this? It was so subtle. But I really bought into this, John. It was deeply reflective. Feels like a conventional drama, but it's more like an experience shared alongside the characters. And it's one of those rare films, John. By the time it finished, I felt like I knew these guys and they were friends. I loved every bit of it. I'm actually giving this, John, a 10 out of 10.
0: 10?
22: It's one of my favourite films out of the year. And I'm going to be see it again. But as I said, it's not for everyone.
0: The
22: Some
0: North.
22: People will find it very slow.
0: All right, very good. Well, those with a low attention span, we'll go to the next one. This one's well over 2 hours, but it's got a fair bit of action, I imagine. Masters of the Universe.
22: John, I don't think... Am I guessing you weren't an 80s, 90s kid that watched Masters of the Universe? Because it was huge. It was huge, the toys, the cartoon series. They made a film about 30 years ago with Dolph Lundgren. And they've given this another crack. And it's really interesting the way they've made this because it really takes the mickey out of itself. But Master of the Universe kicks off with 10-year-old Prince Adam. He ends up getting exiled from Eternia through a magic portal to Earth because the evil villain Skeletor, played by Jared Leto, he stormed the kingdom with his army in search of the Sword of Power. So he's exiled with the Sword of Power. Adam spends the next 15 years, he loses the sword in the process, but he spends 15 years trying to find it back. That's just so he can get back to Eternia. And then... Teela, played by Camila Mendes, she finally helps Adam return to Eternia, where he finds the place looking like a cosmic shopping centre after a clearance sale, John. It's just a wreck. With Skeletor ruling the ruins, Adam, excellently played by Nicholas Galitzine, who you can actually see in Sheep Detective. He's a character in that at the moment. He joins forces with a bunch of the characters, including Man-at-Arms, played by Idris Elba, to finally get into his He-Man destiny and hopefully save everything. John, this is an absolute cracker. If you're going to take your kids to see it, you'll have a ball as well as the kids. Mainly because, as I said, John, it takes the mickey out of itself and it really ramps up the fun. Big action pieces, lots of special effects, and the bottom line is fun. I'm giving it a 9 out of 10, John.
0: 9 out of 10. Okay, so you've got good scores there.
22: Yeah.
0: 10 out of 10 for The North. Dear me.
22: Yeah, and, John, that's only going to be in small art house cinemas, but we're in the period where we're going to start getting all the summer blockbuster films coming through.
0: Yeah, 9 out of 10 for Masters of the Universe. All right, Dale, as always, fantastic. We'll do it again next week.
22: I can't wait.
0: Yes, there he is, of course, Dale Sinden, talking movies. Couple of very interesting ones there. He's very slow, but he gives it a very good score. So up to you. You can make your decision, work out whether you want to do yourself a favour and give us a review. If you actually take his advice and you think it's fantastic, we'd love to hear from you. 17 to 12 right now.
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1: Michael McLaren. 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
0: 13 minutes to 12 is the time. 131873 is the number. We're trying to get to the United States because there's a fair bit happening over there. I'm not sure that there's anything we can really tell you in relation to the situation in the Middle East because you've got Donald Trump, Benjamin Netanyahu. Certainly the impression around the world is that certainly Israel seems to be in a position of a fair bit of dominance at the moment. Donald Trump trying to work out how he's going to deal with Israel, Iran, and try and get some sort of peace deal, and a peace deal that looks like he's achieved something over the last 12 months. So if there are any developments on that front, we'll bring those to you. There's also been quite an extraordinary situation where he's gone to the NBA finals in New York. This is where the New York Knicks, they've been out of the finals for a very long time. And so he's turned up. There's been extraordinary security surrounding him. Now, apparently he's the first sitting US president to attend the NBA finals. From what I can gather, going back to the 90s, he did used to go to the games. The New York Knicks are part of the New York culture there, the Knicks basketball team, the New York Yankees. You got the Mets involved as well. But there were loud boos, which you'd expect in New York. And then there's the moment, and this is where people get themselves into a tangle because, it's all fake news. There are images of him where he looks like he falls asleep maybe for 10, 20 seconds during some action, and the people around him are reacting to the action, and he's sort of got his head down. I mean, he's got a lot on his plate, didn't seem to be involved in what was going on. Jonathan Kersley is the Washington correspondent for Sky News. We've had some fantastic conversations with Jono Kersley. So he's been across all of this. Jono, good evening to you.
10: John, good evening to you and the listeners.
0: Let's just kick off with the NBA finals. I just gave the background to all of that. He was sitting there. Look, they did boo him at the start. Politicians do get booed. It is New York. But then I watched these images, and then you know how these things go. It turns into a war over, is it fake? Did he really fall asleep? But he did look like he'd nodded off briefly. The people around him were reacting to the action, and he had his head down. But that was, 10, 15 seconds?
10: Yeah, I mean, it wasn't long. He's done this before in the Oval Office too, and he's been criticised for it a number of times. There are people on his opposing side of politics who are insistent he's old, he's falling asleep. This is, you know, they're trying to make the same argument that he made about Joe Biden during Joe Biden's tenure. And obviously, you know, it's been brief. There's been some suggestion, you know, internally that he doesn't like bright lights in his eyes, so he puts his head down and drops his gaze. He's not actually asleep. But it was also pretty late, John. I mean, the guy's almost 80 years old. He's turned up, yes, you know, he's a self-confessed king of New York, I suppose, if you like. in his own city supporting his Knicks on a night that wasn't to be for them in Game 3. But look, you know, it's politics. I don't think it's entirely surprising he was booed in the heart of New York. You know, I can't remember a time other than maybe Hawkey walking down the steps of the SCG to scull a pint or two that a politician has been cheered by a sporting crowd.
0: Yeah, and look, from what I can understand, and people were making this point, because I'm trying to be fair about this. People have said to me, you know, whenever you criticise, I say, oh, you're a Trump hater and, you know, Trump derangement syndrome. And this is from people who by now should be questioning themselves as well. But in fairness, this is a big event. They have massive security. People, so it affected the event, him being there, in terms of security. The people had to get in there earlier and they had to cancel the big parties that they have outside from the people that can't get into the event. So it did inconvenience people, so you can understand. And then the team lost.
10: Yeah, exactly right. You know, this was supposed to be a night that the Knicks were putting themselves one step towards, you know, creating history and getting themselves a championship ring for the first time in decades. And look, anywhere Donald Trump goes now, after the assassination attempts we've seen in Butler, Pennsylvania, the one at his golf club in Palm Beach, Florida, the one at the hotel at the Washington Correspondents' Dinner, the Secret Service has completely changed things around him. And so everywhere he goes now, there is a huge security presence. I mean, I've been in New York when his motorcade goes through there and streets are blocked off for half an hour beforehand and 10 minutes afterhand, allowing the traffic to be able to get through. I mean, you look at the size of the security gates they had up there yesterday, 7-foot fences, airport-style security, Secret Service checking bags of people going in and out. Yeah, of course, it's hugely different. The security parameter around him has changed. And yes, people were put out. I mean, the idea that, you know, that venue that's outside the garden, Madison Square Gardens, is, you know, the area where fans have been celebrating, jumping up and down in the streets, you know, weren't able to do that last night. Well, there wouldn't have been too much celebrating anyway, to be honest, because it wasn't to be for the Knicks last night. But, yeah, look, security parameters for the president really do impact things. I mean, they impact things here in Washington, D.C. Everywhere he goes, as I say, streets and roads get blocked off before he moves anywhere and then after he moves anywhere. It's just changed things around him, and particularly when you get somewhere like Madison Square Garden that is, you know, a stadium for tens of thousands of people and there's bulletproof glass, you know, that is inches thick right in front of him.
0: Yeah, all right. And just the other one is with Benjamin Netanyahu pushing Donald Trump to the limit. It really is very much up in the air here. He's trying to eke out some sort of peace deal, but, gee, that's going to be hard to do, isn't it?
10: Oh, President Trump's in a very difficult position now because this was a conflict that he wanted to be over and done and dusted with quickly. He's finding out now in real time just how difficult and complicated things are in the Middle East. Look, he spoke on his way home from New York last night, insisting, you know, he knew that Benjamin Netanyahu was going to launch those missiles on Iran, that they were already effectively on their way, you know, sort of 24 hours earlier, that he hadn't ignored him. But this is, it's a political problem for the president because he's got midterms coming up. There's domestic pressure on him to pull out of this conflict. There's domestic pressure on Benjamin Netanyahu to keep going. Hardliners want him to effectively take this war right up to Iran and continue the onslaught. So, look, both men are in pressure, but what you're seeing, I think, in real time now is a fracture in the relationship. And the fact that you have a US president saying, BB, if you do this, then you may well be on your own. That's the first real time I can recall in years that a US president has told a leader of Israel, don't do this because we won't have your back.
0: Yeah.
10: It's a big message to be sending, and it's a sign of just how fraught things are, particularly with the negotiations on Iran.
0: All right, mate. Most interesting to see where all of this goes, and great to talk to you again. Hopefully we can keep in touch with you. Loving your work from Washington, and you're there at a fascinating time. Let's hope something can be resolved soon. Thank you, mate.
10: Thanks, mate.
0: Jonathan Kersley there, Sky News Washington correspondent at now 6 to 12.
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0: Well, for those asking, you can listen to our full podcast with Mike Whitney and all the other John Stanley's Only Fans interviews with fantastic fans of various clubs. You can have a look at it on our website or go to the website, so all the podcast venues, Spotify, Apple, wherever you get your podcast, John Stanley's Only Fans, there's plenty of them there. In the meantime, I'm going to find a really good version of Venus. I'll have to save that for tomorrow night. I thought at 2 minutes to 12, we'll finish tonight with the full version of this earworm.

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3: Hello, I'm Gabrielle Hodson. It could take up to 40 days to extradite James Dalmangus, a man wanted over a Sydney stabbing. Josh Bavis reports from Greece.
4: There is a red notice that's been issued by Interpol and it is still active. That's in relation to the stabbing death of George Giannopoulos at a Sydney nightclub in 1999. However, the suspect was arrested at a semi-rural property in the Peloponnese here in Greece, along with his father and his partner. The trio is facing a number of offences, including weapons offences, as well as providing false testimony. The police say that they were able to make the arrest using fingerprints, despite an alias that was being used, and they do believe that an extradition will be successful.
3: The body of a man with suspected burns has been found in parkland in Melbourne's northeast. A passerby made the discovery around 4:20 in Donvale. The arson squad's investigating. Police believe the victim may have been sleeping rough. WA's opposition leader wants answers from the Cook government after a report found WA's PRISM system is in crisis. The Inspector of Custodial Services has found serious safety and welfare risks in three Perth prisons, describing the conditions as cruel, inhumane and degrading. Basil Zempelis says he doesn't understand how things got so bad.
5: The responses from the Minister in question time just now were wholly unsatisfactory. What is this government doing about it? How can this government let it get to this? And when will the conditions inside and for those people outside be taken into account by this state government?
3: A leading ballistics expert says the aerial culling of brumbies in the Kosciuszko National Park is inhumane and fails to meet animal welfare standards. News Corp says shooting resumed on Tuesday. Experts say it takes 7 shots to kill a horse and up to 15 in some cases. Something is not working properly. Virgin Australia is expanding its pets in cabins flights and is already taking bookings for people who want to fly with small animals. From June 23, the service will include flights between Melbourne, Adelaide, the Gold and Sunshine Coasts. James Cook University is using artificial intelligence to help Indigenous rangers get qualified. New stats show of the 12,000 Indigenous school students in far north Queensland, only 33 make it to uni. Professor Martin Nakata says his team is developing new ways to work with rangers better suited to their needs.
6: We've been trying to work out a way to try and deliver education on the ground in the kind of work that they're actually doing, so that's more learning integrated with their work, and that way years and years of experience they would have already working aggregated in such a way we can give a form of accreditation to.
3: And it's been revealed gym memberships are Australia's most expensive unused subscription. Streaming services like Netflix are the most common subscription that people are paying for without using. Finance at the Aussie dollar is buying 70.5 US cents.
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3: Six footy greats have been inducted into the AFL Hall of Fame, while WA footy icon Bill Walker has been named the code's 34th official legend. Tim Evans, John Worsfold, Dustin Fletcher, former umpire Hayden Kennedy and the late David Cantilla have been named, along with former Geelong player Gary Ablett Jr.
8: Reflecting back on my career and everything I've been able to achieve has just been so special, and to be able to play at the top level for 19 years, you know, I probably didn't believe that when I got there as a 17-year-old.
3: And Bangladesh has set a target of 8 for 284 in their one-day international against the Aussies. That's the latest news and sport.
2: 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Alexander Watson Insulation. Canberra's cold. Your house doesn't have to be.
9: Got an overnight low of 5, showers tomorrow and a top of 15. Thursday, a partly cloudy day, 17 degrees. On Friday, clouds are clearing, 17. Saturday, showers increasing and a top of 16 degrees.
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1: Morning. Here we are. Middle of the week, Wednesday the 10th of June. I was telling John Stanley about this. Have you seen the sky? Have you seen the two planets, which you can see very, really, really clearly? You know, normally when you take a photo of something with your mobile phone, you may as well have taken a photo of a candle six suburbs away, and you try to show people and go, look at that, and they'll go, yeah, not really seeing that, sorry. But this time, I took a couple of photos with the mobile phone of Jupiter and Venus in the sky. And it looks fantastic. This looks like a professional photographer has actually taken this photo. And I know for a fact it wasn't, because it was me. But yeah, have a look if you get the chance to see that. For Venus and Jupiter looking absolutely magnificent in the evening sky as well. By the way, today is the 25th lunar day, and the symbol of the day is the turtle. Come on, all of the sneering 15-year-old, 45-year-old men, have a bit of a laugh about the symbol of the turtle. Lend your ear in silence to the voice of your soul are the important words you need to live by today. What does that mean? I really don't know. Lend your ear in silence to the voice of your soul. I guess that means look inwardly, which is probably easy if you're flexible. Your ears are very active today, though, according to the moon, and that means you should avoid roughage when it comes to your diet today. Mushrooms and melons are not recommended, which is excellent, because to be honest with you, I don't like either mushrooms or melons. Today is day number 103 of the Iran conflict. How many people have we got in the world? You know, I love this. So, at the moment in Australia, 28,008,918. What about the world's population? Well, I'm glad you asked. I can give you that as well. There are 8,297,898,023 people on the planet at the moment and counting. So, if you felt that you were insignificant, well, there's your absolute proof that you actually are. However, 2,411, 12, 13, 14 people already been born in the last 9 minutes of today. People are procreating like nobody's business, which incidentally, good morning, Nicholas, if you're listening. Although, unfortunately, 1,163 people have passed away, but the population growth is continuing here on the planet. So as I mentioned, yeah, day 103 of this situation with Iran. And Donald Trump, incidentally, it's been 2 months since Donald Trump announced a ceasefire with Iran, saying the both sides were close to a deal. He said on social media on April 7 that the talks were very far along, but they needed 2 weeks for the agreement to be finalized and also consummated. Of course, now he's also said recently that he's giving another 2 weeks, but they have done a bit of a count of the amount of times he's said during this ceasefire that, in fact, it's all going to, you know, wrap up in the last couple of months. He said it 38 times. 38 times he said directly that it's about to wrap up at any moment. But unfortunately, that's not the case. Although we will also break down what the intentions are, perhaps with Iran, later on this morning with an expert who suggested that just like the hostage crisis that they had with Jimmy Carter, which lasted 444 days back in 1979, the whole idea was for the Iranian government to try and embarrass Jimmy Carter. As a result, that was largely instrumental in Ronald Reagan getting into power. So perhaps one of the theories is that Iran are just holding out to embarrass Donald Trump as some kind of retribution or revenge for them, you know, America bombing the Iranians. Maybe that's what they're doing. They're hanging out for the American November midterms to try and embarrass Donald Trump. That's one of the theories. Donald Trump has scolded Benjamin Netanyahu in a testy phone call, saying you could be left alone with Iran very soon. And I was saying that to John Stanley. Do you think that there's a chance that they would do that? That Donald Trump would actually go, you know what, here's my way out of this. I'll just say, Netanyahu, you're the one who's mucking this up with the issues you've got with Lebanon, right? We're out. Here's what Donald Trump had to say about that conversation.
2: We had a very good conversation, and he was hit, and he hit back. And I can't blame him for that, but he was hit. He hit back, and now they've called it quits, so they're going to just leave each other alone for another week or something. It's been going on for a long time. You could say about 3,000 years if you really want, but certainly it's been going on for 47 years. But no, he hit back. They were going back and forth, and now they both agreed through me to stop. And we're in the final throes of what will be a very, very good deal.
1: Okay, well, will there be a good deal? Will it last? Well, I guess we'll have to wait and find out. Israel has retaliated and hit back at Iran, despite Donald Trump's calls for restraint. The Israeli army struck the Iranian military targets. That happened on Monday, tit for tat. And in the meantime, you know, Donald Trump's saying, well, I can't get anything resolved until you guys actually figure this out. Meantime, what's going on with Russia? Well, I'll tell you. Putin's woken up in a bad mood and has threatened NATO with the nuclear Armageddon. There's a little something-something for you to think about. So he's issued chilling threats to use nuclear weapons as the US warned Putin that his war in Iran, in Ukraine, has become a strategic disaster. And so one US representative to the United Nations Security Council said Russia's invasion of Ukraine has been a strategic disaster. The oil refineries are ablaze. Russia's losing about 5,000 people per month. Moscow cannot achieve their goals on the battlefield. Escalation will only make things worse. So Putin's woken up on the wrong side of the bed and said, well, what about a bit of nuclear Armageddon then? See, you can't have nuclear weapons if you're somebody who wakes up on the wrong side of the bed, right? It's probably not the best thing to have. The Liberal Party's top brass has backed a preference deal with One Nation after the bulk of the centre-right voters called for a Conservative alliance. This is all thanks to Liberal Party President Tony Abbott hitting the ground running, as Tracy from Oatley predicted that he would, and the opposition leader Angus Taylor both endorsing the coalition preferencing One Nation in the ballot, which is coming up on Tuesday. Pick your friends and pick your enemies, I would say there. Meanwhile, you might be excited, perhaps part of you, to hear this story. Anthony Albanese may be quietly considering a near-term exit from politics after tabling the deeply polarising tax reforms with Labor's May 12 budget. This according to the Sky News political editor Andrew Clennell, who said that he genuinely wonders if the current Prime Minister will hang around to contest the next election. People think I'm mad when I say this, he says, but I generally wonder and genuinely wonder whether Anthony Albanese is running in the next election, he told Sky News host Peter Gredlin, because he's 64 next year. Well, that's not very old, is it, coming from somebody who's 63? But, I mean, maybe he's had enough. Maybe, because you'd be happy with that, wouldn't you? So maybe Albo's finally said, you know what, I don't want to continue doing this because, you know, nobody likes me. And let's face it, I've got the house going up at the Copacabana. At the Copa.

0: Not a single public holiday.
1: Crikey. Angus Taylor says Australians are angry and they're going to work with whoever they can to get rid of this rotten Labor government.
2: Well, we'll work with others to get rid of a rotten Labor government. I mean, people are angry around Australia. I see it all the time. They've had enough of this rotten Labor government that's taking this country in the wrong direction, and we'll work with others to get rid of this rotten Labor government. So obviously these are decisions that will ultimately be made by party organisations over time, but we will work with others to get rid of this rotten Labor government. And I'll tell you why people are angry, because they promised that Australians would be better off, and they're not. They're worse off.
1: Right.
2: They promised that they would have lower energy bills. Well, they haven't. They've gone up. They promised that there wouldn't be new taxes on capital gains and negative gearing. But we're seeing new taxes. This is a deceptive, lying Labor government.
1: Who would be in line to take the job then, after Albo, do you think? Anybody got any suggestions? I wonder who is in line, the next person in line to take the big job, because there would have to be an heir apparent, surely. I wonder who it would be. Vicky, how are you? She says, doesn't matter who they replace Albo with. It'll just be the same horse, different jockey. Reminds me of a bumper sticker I once saw, Vicky, that said, doesn't matter who you vote for, the government will get in. Chris, how are you? Ditch the witch billboards, a desperate attempt at a message for Allen and Labor. For too long, Labor governments have failed us, as Chris mentions, and goes on in rather a long text there. But Chris, if you want to give me a ring and elaborate, you certainly can. In fact, anything you want to talk about on the radio, you can do too. 131-873. It'd be terrific to have a chat with you. We've got 5.5 hours until dawn. We're here together. This is the best bedfellow you've got in terms of me. So, you know, sometimes you've just got to look over at your husband or wife and go, gee, I'm a lucky person. Because here I am. 131-873-0460-873-873. Hello, Joe. Why are you unhappy? You guys are pathetic, denigrating our minister. Which minister are you talking about there? The Prime Minister, Joe? Ring me up if you want to defend him. You are more than welcome. And I'm quite happily and patiently sit here and have a listen to you as well. 0460 873 873 on the text. And also on the subject of the text, another one that came in. Hey, Phil, says Paul, do you know Maynard's been at it again? Not Clinton Maynard. What's he doing? This time he's had MG questioning your credibility as a footy expert. Is that right? Well, let's have a listen to this then, Paul, and see what's going on.
3: Ugly Phil. I think Ugly Phil might be doing a bit of a micmac.
4: Oh, you reckon he's employing someone to do his tips?
3: Well, I don't know. He's always... I don't know. Maybe I'm barking up the wrong tree.
4: Because he works overnight, he's got all day to study the form.
3: True.
4: He's got a lot of time on his hands, Phil.
3: He's a connoisseur of rugby league.
1: Hang on a minute. MG, I thought he had my back. Crikey. I mean, that sounds accusatory if ever I heard anything, Your Honour. You know, MG and I, we go back a long way. Unlike Clinton Maynard, whose only job is to steal our overnight segments and pretend they're his. But there was a touch of accusation there in MG's voice, wasn't there?
3: Ugly Phil. I think Ugly Phil might be doing a bit of a micmac.
4: Oh, you reckon he's employing someone to do his tips?
3: Well, I don't know.
1: Well, I don't know, because I don't employ, but we do give you something for free at the end of it, something that Lana printed on the 3D printer. Clinton Maynard, you can't talk. Crikey. Clinton, who's got all day to take a little bit here and a little bit there to put together his own show. Put this on your air, on your radio show, Clinton. When are you going to run your bloody ice house interview so I can get one? I can't get one until you run yours. It's all turning into a bit of internal politics. Meanwhile, Vicky said, I thought of another country last night after you were talking about countries that can be, you know, connected to food. How about Mayo-lasia, as in Malaysia? Yeah, I'll take that. It's 24 hours late, but I don't mind. I'm happy. Phil, here he is. There's no point discussing anything with you. You're so one-sided. Well, Joe, sit there firing off texts. Give us a ring and we'll discuss it. How can you say I'm one-sided? I'm happy to hear opinions from all and sundry. If all or sundry want to give me a ring, 131-873. And also, we've got to talk about the World Cup, which is about, 48 hours away too. And Graham, who, as you know, is Scottish, has

0: come up with the Scottish football song. We've got, of course, the English one, Football's Coming Home. We've got the Australian one from the Radiators, Coming Home. Wonder what the Scottish one will sound like. Well, probably drunk if it's Scottish, but we'll have a listen to that in a sec. Good to have a chat with you. Give me a ring. 131-873. It's 1221.
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0: 131 873 is our phone number. Give us a ring and talk about anything you want. And Joe, you can ring and talk about, you know, the Prime Minister being unfairly treated. But I won't argue with you. I mean, well, I might argue with you, but, you know, you certainly have every right to ring up and have your opinion. And we'll have a listen with open ears. Wayne just said, Phil on the text, I watched the Michael Jackson film earlier, and that was really, really good. He was the best, in my opinion. He was musically miles ahead, wasn't he? And also, as a dancer, was incredible too. But, Phil, did Jacko and Prince actually get on with each other, or did they hate each other? I think there was a bit of professional rivalry there. I mean, you know, Michael Jackson was next level compared to Prince and pretty much compared to everybody as well. I think I put some audio somewhere. I'll see if I can dig it up for you, Wayne, of a conversation that Prince had with a TV interviewer where the TV interviewer said, you know, what do you think of Michael Jackson? See if I can find it. Mick says, Jacinta Allen said today that she's here for the long haul. When the going gets tough gets going. But she said, don't call me a witch. I should get hold of Chris too from Laylaw because I'm sure he's got some opinions on that. Billboards all over Melbourne would be driving him nuts. Tommy says, I don't think the Prime Minister will resign because the perks are too good. The last Prime Minister to resign voluntarily on their own terms was Robert Menzies in 1966. Maybe somebody's had a word in his ear. and said, just, you know, quietly, could be a perhaps a spill on. Could be breaking some news here, I don't know. Or maybe people just hoping that they can get the job. But who would be, you know, as I said before, the heir apparent? Who would be next in line for that? Hello, Michael. You and me, Phil, are the same age. You're that old too, Michael. In 2022, I bought my first house in Ocean Reef, Western Australia. Cost $680,000. Today, worth $1.3 million. I'm as happy as Larry. Wow, well done. Because you finished paying it off. Fantastic. Wish I'd been as clever as you and I decided to buy myself some property as well. Paul, how are you this morning, mate?
9: Oh, I'm in fighting fit form, sir. How about yourself?
0: Likewise. Getting ready for holidays. My holidays are for 2 weeks, starting on Friday. Well, pretty much after the Friday morning show, so I'm looking forward to that. Although, I am coming in on Monday to talk to John Edwards. Do you know John Edwards, who's the psychic? Who is
9: the crossing over guy.
0: The crossing over guy, yeah. And he's going to be in town, and the publicist said, would you like to come in and do an interview with him? And I thought, you know what? Even though I'm on holiday on the Monday, I'm going to do that. Because, you know, I mean, there are elements among all of us of cynicism, and you think, come on a second, that's not real. But it'll be interesting to see, because I've never met the guy, never interviewed him, never seen him live, only on the telly. Be interesting to see what his modus operandi is, whether or not he does that sort of fishing thing to try and pick up something.
9: Well, I could be interested in that. I, a couple of months ago, I did one of those online internet quizzes, lifestyle and health thing. You know, you answer all these questions about your health and lifestyle and it predicts what age you'll live to.
0: Oh, yeah, okay. Yeah, I've often thought about doing that, and then I've thought, no, because it'll probably tell me tomorrow. I mean, how accurate do you think it was?
9: Well, according to the results, I've been dead for 6.5 years. But what I wanted to talk about was Jacinta Allen. A couple of points. First of all, congratulations to the Labor Party. I think it's fantastic that there's something worked out what a woman is when it comes to political games.
0: Well, there you go.
9: And secondly, if she's not a witch, I want to know how she made $15 billion disappear down the CFM a year.
0: Oh, I like what you did there. A little bit of witchcraft humor.
9: Bit of black magic. But it makes me think, you know, the using of names and offence and gender and everything like that. We have organisations like the Human Rights Commission, you know, who are really a solution in search of a problem. They actually spent our taxpayer dollars on a campaign to find people to complain about being discriminated against. And I just wonder, okay, that's a problem. But is it the biggest problem? Like, what if you took the Human Rights Commission, you broke down its activities, you handed off to foreign affairs, any treaty things, attorney general, any legal things, and then with everything that's left over, you take those people, their computers, their salaries, their knowledge, their hours, everything else, and you redistribute that to, say, fighting crime, like illegal tobacco or, you know, online crime or anything, scammers or anything like that. You know, actually start to address the problems which are in our face right now, which people are actually complaining about, you know, concentrate on those instead. And I mean, even if you take that a step further, Department of Climate Change, everything like that. I've seen a photo of Port Jackson, same day, same hour, 1906. I've seen a recent one, same day, same hour. I can't see the sea rises, anything like that. And even if climate change is real, it's great. But all evidence tells us that way before this planet cooks itself, we're going to run out of precious metals and minerals. You know, there's a whole lot of other potentially more pressing and urgent environmental problems than climate change, even given the experts that we're told to trust, like Tim Flannery, told us by 2022, you know, Perth could be the first ghost city as it runs out of water. Last I checked with a friend in Perth, they were doing okay. You know, Kakadu is going to flood by now, according to Bob Brown. Children in England, in London, would never see snow again. They've had record snowfalls over there. It's kind of hard for me to think of a single climate catastrophe prediction that's ever actually come true. And on the flip side, there's never a good story about climate change.
0: Mm. I mean, so
9: the climate is changing. There must be something good.
0: Are you saying then that we get rid of the Human Rights Commission and focus more on climate change?
9: Get rid of that too. You know, focus on the actual problems. I mean, you know, think about the last week in your life. How many scam or spam emails have you had? You know, like, fight them. They're right here now. You know, fight scammers. Fight, you know, 80% of cigarettes in this country are now being supplied by international organized crime.
0: Well, I think, yeah, it's drawing a long bow, though. It's drawing a long bow to connect those with the human rights. But you do need human rights commissions. You do need that to protect human rights.
9: As I said, transfer the core functions to foreign affairs for treaties or attorney general for any legal stuff. But that still leaves thousands of bureaucrats who could be redeployed to fight problems that are actually in our face now. What I'm talking about, Phil, is the concept of government focusing on what we want them to focus on rather than pet projects. I mean, for all the money that we could put in
0: the Department of Climate Change. Yeah, right, okay.
9: For all that money, how much could we lower the temperature of the globe? Not measurable.
0: But you can't connect Human Rights Commission with climate change because they're completely different. They're not even related in any way.
9: Yeah, but that's what I'm saying. They're separate. I'm saying both of those are two areas of bureaucracy.
0: Right, okay.
9: That we could redirect the problems that actually are hurting people right now, today, you know, get them to fight.
0: So basically ask the government to do the job that we elected them to do, and that is to look after the people and the economy.
9: Yeah, I know it's a far-out idea.
0: Yeah, right. I like it, though. It's like, you know, I saw the other day that one of the big jobs that might be affected going forward with AI is HR departments. But for me, HR departments have always been there just to protect the employer. You know, you go there and I don't know how many times you've heard of people who've gone to HR and then, you know, 2 or 3 months later they've been managed out. And it's happened to me where, you know, I've tried to stand up for somebody who was being bullied by a really bad manager and ended up, I was the one about a month later that got fired, you know. So, you know, those departments are there to protect the administration, not there necessarily to protect the needs of the people.
9: That's right. You never trust HR. You never go to HR. And no matter how many times they tell you the employee pulse survey is anonymous, you give them the highest possible rating on everything. They say in a survey.
0: Oh, look, I never do those. I say that to Sam. Whenever they have those staff surveys that go out, you know, how do you enjoy working here? I'll either go, fantastic. I love it. It's brilliant. Or if I got an option to opt out, I'll opt out. She says it's anonymous. And I say, how can it be anonymous if it's on your work email and you reply to it? Maybe that's just me being paranoid. Hey, good to talk to you, Paul.
9: You take care. Have a good one.
0: Thanks, mate. 131-873 is our number.
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6: 22 minutes to one. Hey, Phil, should we wait to do something about climate change until it's too late? Would that do the trick? Says Colin in East Brisbane. Well, that's a contentious issue, isn't it? Climate change. Although we did stop talking about that when we realised we were going to run out of petrol and, you know, there was no food on the shelves. But at some stage, we'll go back to that. I still stand by my theory, and it's just a theory because I ain't no scientist, Colin, that it's cyclic, that every 100 years we have an issue with, you know, the cycle of the Earth. However, I did see this with the cycle of the Earth's climate. I did notice this, though, that the Earth has tilted 31.5 inches, and that shouldn't happen, because when humans pump groundwater, it has a substantial impact on the tilt of the Earth's rotation, the tilt of it. Additionally, a study documents how much the influence groundwater pumping has on climate change. So here you go, Colin. Understanding this relatively recent data will provide a better understanding of how to help stave off the sea level rise. Because water has mass, mass has leverage. Move enough groundwater from aquifers into farms and into cities and into the ocean, and eventually the Earth spins change by a measurable amount. Because I guess it's a little bit like, you know, if you're on a boat and one part of the boat gets too much water and it tips over, that's the idea and the concept behind this, but it's now talking about the planet. So it's only a tiny thing, apparently, on the planetary scale, but it'll still grab you. So between 1993 and 2010, researchers estimated that groundwater depletion nudged the Earth's rotational pull by about 35.5 inches or 31.5 inches. So that's what's happening with the pole. the rotational pole around the Earth? I mean, I don't really understand it. It sounds like something that I should be asking Dr. Carl tomorrow. And on the subject of asking Dr. Carl a question tomorrow, I got a fantastic question that came through from Darren. And I was thinking about it yesterday morning while I was in bed, because I saw the email came in and I was lying in bed unable to sleep, and I thought about the email, and it's a genius question. So he says, if the planet is round, right, and Australia is at the bottom, therefore we're essentially standing upside down on the planet, right? The planet's around, people on the top are standing upright, people at the bottom essentially are standing on their feet, but upside down. So Darren's question for Dr. Carl is, if the planet is round and we're in Australia at the bottom end, shouldn't the blood rush to our head? I lay in bed for ages thinking about that. And I know that gravity keeps us from, you know, flying off and into space because we're upside down. But I thought about that. I mean, we are essentially upside down. Crikey, I can't wait to get on to Dr. Carl tomorrow to ask that one. Hey, Wayne says, Phil, thank you. Please find me the audio if you can, because I got the impression that Prince didn't like Michael Jackson. And somebody else on the text, but I don't have a name, says, what the TF is this? Pick on Phil Knight? I'll defend you, Phil. So if you vote Labour, then that's your cross to bear, says this person. But to ring Phil and say, how dare anyone say anything about Albo and his cronies, like the inept fool that is Jacinta Allen, is just beyond and crazy to me, Phil. Do people enjoy this state and country being run by the foolish, unqualified types like Hawke, Keating, Rudd, Gillard, Rudd, and now Albo? That's somebody that sent that through, and then the text cut off because it was rather long. But anyway, there you go, Joe. But you can still ring me, Joe, if you want to. I'll go from a Joe to a Jeff in Adelaide. How are you this morning, mate?
7: Oh, fitting well and ultra happy. You know, all those things that go with the good life.
6: Yeah, that's good. That's all you need to be, you know, happy.
7: Happy, yeah.
6: Because you never know what's around the corner. By the way, there's a bloke, incidentally, who wrote a book, and the book was called 5 years to Live. And I thought, oh, that's interesting. I'd like to have a chat with this guy because he's an adventurer and what have you. And I thought, well, that'd be good because, you know, the whole idea is if you find out you've got 5 years to live, then go out and live your life. Anyway, I wanted to get him for an interview, but he wanted to charge me an appearance fee to do the interview. I thought, bloody hell, mate, we've got no budget on this show. Maybe that's how he's happily going to live his next 5 years, by getting paid to do radio interviews. You know, genius. Yeah. How much do you want for this chat, Jeff?
7: Well, the chat is naturally about politics. We've heard things like Albo has been selling off a lot of his assets, which apparently add up to more than $10 million.
6: Oh, he's pretty minted then for a 64-year-old. He's doing better than me.
7: Well, he's not going to starve, put it that way.
6: No.
7: Leith and I sort of approached the subject tonight. We covered, the only thing we couldn't answer is how bad are his ratings have to be? They're not like in the case of Julia Gillard.
6: Mm.
7: She got down to 28 and that was it. She got the boot. Overthrown, call it what you like. But in the case of Albo, well, yeah, he appears to have $10 million in his pocket. He's going to get a full salary. He'll get a couple of people to work for him, do all his office works and so on, organise his life. Well, why do you bother to stick around and face what he's copping at the moment?
6: Well, I've thought about that too. You know, if you've got the money, why wouldn't you just nick off and live your life? But, you know, maybe he feels he hasn't got, you know, hasn't achieved everything he wants to achieve. Maybe there's something in this, though, because I mentioned this before. Sky News political editor Andrew Clennell said to Peter Credlin that he seems to, he's working with the idea that maybe Albo won't run as the Labour leader in the next federal election. Do you think maybe somebody's gone up to Albo and said, mate, you've poll figures are pretty bad, and they're only going to get worse. And now, you know, everybody's siding with One Nation when they wouldn't normally do that, including Tony Abbott. Crikey, I'd like to hear that conversation. And, you know, it's the odds are stacked against you. Maybe it's a bit of a quiet tap on the shoulder.
7: This is Ms. Credlin. Where was she? Do you know where she was born?
6: No, I don't.
7: Witcher-proof in Victoria. What other famous person do you know was also born in that town in Victoria?
6: Oh, I don't know. What was the town?
7: Witcher-proof.
6: Right, okay. Could it? I'm having a guess here, and I'm guessing it's probably not Eddie Maguire. Was it Tony Abbott?
7: It's a guy who's going to talk to you in the Midnight to Dawn session.
6: You?
7: Me.
6: Did you know her at school? Oh, she would have been younger than you, probably.
7: Yeah, quite a bit younger.
6: Yeah.
7: I imagine she's 70-ish, maybe over.
6: Peter Credlin?
7: Yeah.
6: No, she wouldn't be that old. She'd be in her 60s at the latest, surely.
7: Ooh, she ran the show when she was Tony Abbott's...
6: 55, Francis just told me.
7: That's all she is.
6: Yeah, I would have said 55.
7: She's a kid compared to me.
6: She's what, mate?
7: She's a kid compared to me.
6: Well,
7: I'm over 80.
6: Yeah, well, everybody's older, the young, you know, when you get to our age, you know. But, yeah, no, she's only, but I'm not surprised by that, 55. But I know they have a good relationship. But, you know, as I mentioned before, if Tony Abbott wants to, you know, back a preference here with One Nation, because, you know, he's now the new Liberal Party president, and he wants to make the deal with Angus Taylor, then that would be interesting because they've got a bit of history, haven't they? Pauline Hanson and Tony. I wonder how that conversation will go.
7: Yeah. Yeah, it'd be interesting. It'd make great Midnight to Dawn listening if you can get two of them together.
6: Well, it's not a bad idea. Peter, if you're listening, she might be on her way home. Give us a call, Peter Credlin, 131-873, and let's have a chat. Well, you know, the other time I said this, hey, Carl Stefanovic, if you're listening on your way to work, lo and behold, he rang up. So you never know who's listening. Maybe she'll give us a call. If she does, I'll ask her if she remembers you from school, the naughty kid that always, you know, always got kicked out and used to wear a leather jacket.
7: I've got news for you. I've just added the difference between her and me. What is it, 15 years? No, we weren't in the school together.
6: Well, there you go. All right. Good
7: not
6: to talk
7: even
6: to you.
7: Close.
6: Good on you, Jeff. I better go.
7: Yeah. And with a bit of luck, you might get a bit of biffo on radio.
6: You never know. You never know. Maybe if Joe rings me up anyway. Good on you, Jeff. Thanks so much. 131-873 is our number, especially if you are listening to, by the way, Peter Credlin on your way home. Give us a quick ring. Or even Paul Murray might be listening as well. It's 12 to 1. I got a question here from David for Graham and his Scottish World Cup song. I haven't heard it yet. Let's get Graham on after this and find out what it's all about.
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7: Hello, David at Cannon Hill. He's looking forward to the World Cup. He said the best Scottish World Cup song is Olé, Olé by Rod Stewart. Well, I'll get to Graham, who, of course, as we know, is Scottish. They've got a team in the World Cup. Well, there's a surprise. How did Italy and Greece not qualify and Scotland did? But anyway, we'll get to that in just a second. By the way, also Aussie Frank has got something very exciting coming up for us as well later on this morning. His live interview, it's Aussie Frank's fun one, but I don't know what he's going to have. So maybe in the next hour we'll find out about that. But we'll go from Aussie Frank to Scottish Graham in the other studio, because here is the English song. Well, it's not the official song, but it's the one we sing during the World Cup. And then we had a suggestion, well, what about a coming home song for the Socceroos? Because they're in the World Cup as well. So this.
8: Don't worry, it's all right.
7: It's the unofficial song. Nobody's picked up on this yet.
8: Don't worry, it's okay. I'll be coming home to see you today.
7: Why has that not been picked up by your mainstream media yet? The fact in our little overnight show we've come up with the Socceroos football song, which also is coming home. Because I would have thought that they would have jumped on that one. All right, Graham has found the Scottish World Cup song. Is this the official or unofficial one?
9: It's one of the unofficial ones.
7: Right, how many unofficial ones are there?
9: Oh, I think there might be a couple.
7: Crikey, so that's what happens when you get drunk at midday. You can't remember what your song was.
9: Nah.
7: Right, okay, and is this a well-known Scottish football song, or is this just a little something that you're perhaps floating the idea of?
9: This is one my son actually found online on social media. So this is a Scottish farmer who's done a parody to the Miley Cyrus song Party in the USA. And it's actually really, really good. He's driving on his farm, singing this song in his tractor, and it goes for over 3 minutes.
7: Right, well, we won't play the whole 3 minutes, no. But I think that's absolutely perfect. How well have Scotland done in previous years in the World Cup? Because I'm English, I don't pay any attention. The only time I think about, you know, when somebody's Scottish is when Andy Murray wins the tennis and we immediately claim him as English. But have you ever won or even got close to any football trophy?
9: No.
7: I don't think so.
9: Last time they were in the World Cup was 1998.
7: Ryan, how'd you go there?
9: Probably rubbish. Not very well. No.
7: Okay, right. Yeah. All right, well, let's have a listen to the unofficial. So whenever you're playing, we will play this during the World Cup. This is the Scottish Farmer World Cup song, which is Miley Cyrus from a bloke sitting on his tractor. Couldn't get much more Scottish than that, can you really?
10: I hopped off the plane at NYC when the dream they were going to win. Morocco and Brazil are pretty good, but they ain't got John McGinn. This is Take Me Eight, and we're here for the first time. Look to my right, and I see the World Cup sign. This is all so crazy. I'm not gonna let it faze me. My tummy's turning and I'm feeling kind of homesick.
7: I like it. Is there a chorus, or have we got through that?
9: Yeah, no.
7: The chorus is still to come?
9: And he's wearing a kilt in the video, too.
7: Oh, stop it.
10: And a Scotland song comes on. And a Scotland song comes on. So I put my hands up to play my song. It's Highland, he's on his way.
7: Yeah, brilliant.
10: Counts on for Scots way. No Scotland, no party.
7: Sensational. Well done. Tell your son that's genius. If you can just get that so we can have the hook of that.
9: Yeah.
7: So whenever Scotland play, we can play that. You know, they only play it once because you'll only play one game, then you'll get sent home.
9: Oh, thanks.
7: Oh, that's very good. I like that. You know, it was going to be either that or I will walk 500 miles. So thank God you've saved us from that. All right, 5 minutes to one. That's the football coming up, or the soccer if you prefer. And incidentally, I'll have a look at some of the best games. And our football reporter this year for the World Cup will be the world famous George Danikian as well, bringing us updates throughout the morning too. 4 minutes to one. Also, old mate Nicholas is on the line. Speaking of sport, Michael the footy tipper, he had a fantastic one last weekend. How will he go this week? We'll get the tips from him in just a moment and the news on the way.
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7: Tiffany, I didn't realise that was you that sent me that text. Good to hear from you. Thank you so much. And Paul says, what about getting Graham to get the tractor bloke on? Well, it's funny you should say that because, you know, he's going on his big overseas foreign correspondence trip, Paul. We've had an idea. I'll tell you after the news.
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20: Hello, I'm Gabriel Hodson. Israeli airstrikes have hit the Lebanese city of Tyre a day after Iran said it would pause attacks on Israel if Israel paused attacks on Lebanon. At least seven people have been killed. Israel says it's targeting Hezbollah, accusing the Iran-backed militia of breaching the ceasefire. Dr. H. A. Hellyer from the Royal United Services Institute has told the BBC all sides know that any peace is temporary.
21: The Lebanese government are in such a difficult situation. They have no leverage over the Israelis. Ceasefires are no longer a time where fires actually cease. The Lebanese cannot withstand the Israeli onslaught.
20: A large factory fire is burning in Melbourne's north, prompting a community warning about smoke in Campbellfield. The blaze was first reported around 11:20 after multiple calls to 000. Firefighters arrived within 4 minutes to find a 50-metre building fully involved. Around 70 firefighters are on scene in at least 25 vehicles. One of Australia's most wanted men has faced court in Greece. James Delamangus is the main suspect in the fatal stabbing of George Giannopoulos in a Sydney nightclub 27 years ago. It's understood any attempt to extradite the 55-year-old could be difficult due to the strict statute of limitations in Greece. A teenager's been charged over a fatal jet ski crash in Sydney South. Jamel Wells reports.

0: reports.
1: A 15-year-old boy died and another boy was seriously injured in the crash on the Georges River at Tom Ugly's Bridge, Sylvania, in July 2025. A crime scene was set up and the Marine Area Command investigated the incident. The other boy, now 15, has been charged with dangerous navigation and operating a recreational vessel negligently causing death. He's due to face a children's court next month. Jamel Wells reporting.
0: Police in Melbourne's northeast want to hear from anyone with information about a man found dead with suspected burns in a Donvale park. A member of the public alerted emergency services around 4:30. Officers believe he may have been homeless. A report outlining worsening conditions at three Perth prisons has found they're in crisis, with staff shortages, a rise in lockdowns and increased use of force. The WA Inspector of Custodial Services says failures at Haykia Prison have escalated into a system-wide breakdown, with prisoners experiencing cruel, inhumane and degrading treatment. Finance. The Aussie dollar is buying 70.4 US cents. The Dow Jones is up 203 points and the Nasdaq's down 48.
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0: NRL and Dolphins star Trey Fuller has signed a contract extension through to the end of next year. The fullback's made 19 appearances for the Queensland team. The 29-year-old says his family influenced his decision to stay in Redcliffe.
3: I've got a missus that's due next month, so just to stick around until she's had baby and just until that stage is over, so the baby stage.
0: Bangladesh has won a rain-affected one-day international against the Aussies in Dhaka. The home side set a target of 6 for 284. The Aussies had scored 9 for 191 in reply until play was abandoned. And former Geelong and Gold Coast Suns footballer Gary Ablett Jr. has been unanimously voted into the AFL Hall of Fame in his first year of eligibility. WA footy icon Bill Walker has also been named a legend. That's the latest in news and sport.
4: 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Canberra's cold, your house doesn't have to be.
5: Got an overnight low of 5, showers tomorrow and a top of 15. Thursday, a partly cloudy day, 17 degrees. On Friday, clouds are clearing, 17. Saturday, showers increasing and a top of 16 degrees.
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14: And morning to our new radio station as well on the Sunshine Coast, Mix FM. It's great to have you here as well, part of our little overnight family. 7 minutes past one, 131873. It's the phone number, 0460 873 873. Let me get to some of these texts and then I'll speak to Michael, our footy tipper, and also Nicholas is on the line there as well. I should get to him. He's been hanging on for a while. And we're going to talk about mysterious radio signals from outer space. That's right up our alley at this time of the morning. Paul said, when Scotland get kicked out of the Cup, you could play John Stanley's, that theme that Dire Straits play, Going Home, which does have a Scottish sound to it. That's true, Paul. However, it doesn't have any lyrics. Otherwise, it would be even bitter. Take your pick out of any one of those. That guy who sounds like a kid again in the Gilmore's ad sounds like a kid. She says, I can't listen to the Gilmore's ads. Well, go and buy the shoes then. You'll be all right. Tiffany at Northmead, I didn't realise that was you. Thank you so much for your text too. Good to hear from you. Is Graham really a Scot, says Wayne, because he sounds like a fake Scot. No, he's a legitimate Scot. But also, and this is great, from Paul, says, could Graham get the tractor bloke on live? Well, here's what we're thinking. When Graham does his international correspondence tour of Scotland, where he will be Australia's only official Scottish Commonwealth Games reporter, small disclaimer, that's probably not true, but he's also going to report from out the front of Wimbledon, because he can't get inside. He's also going to be reporting on the, what is the Silverstone? What is it? The Formula One? Yeah. Formula One is going to be the official reporter on that from his hotel room in Singapore on his way. Also, of course, as you know, he's going to Loch Ness. We've organised with the Loch Ness Tourist Commission and they can't wait to see him. He's going to sit on the banks of the Loch Ness with a fishing rod and a lump of bait, probably haggis, to see if he can catch the Loch Ness monster, streaming it live to us so we can talk about, you know, everything going on in the world on the phone, whilst also looking at Graham sitting on the bonny banks of Loch Nessness, trying to catch that. But also, maybe, Paul, we can get Graham to go and catch up with the tractor bloke and and sing the tractor, the Scottish tractor song, on the back, the two of them together. That is a genius idea, Paul, and I like that a lot. Thank you for that question. Hello, Anne, how are you? Phil, I just watched an old Channel 7 interview with Pauline Hanson, with David Koch and also Darren Hinch, and it's interesting to see how they bullied her. She kept her composure under a very disgraceful attempt to tear her to pieces. This is why, when somebody said to me they thought that she would actually give up, that she, who was it that said it? It might have been Jason Morrison, said that, you know, she'll probably quit soon. And I said, no, she won't, because she's had all of this time to stew about how badly she's been treated. And now she's got vindication. And after 30 years of it, you won't throw in the towel now. I mean, this is her moment of glory. and she's worked really, really hard to get here. Another one that came in here on the text, Linz, how are you? Could you ask Dr. Carl what's going on with the shark population? There have been more attacks in recent years. I will. I'll add that to the list tomorrow, along with Darren's brilliant question, which to me, I lay in bed for ages thinking about this. Darren said if the globe and the planet is round and Australia is at the bottom, how come, because we're literally upside down on the planet, the blood doesn't rush to our head? I mean, that is a... I don't know where you came up with that, Darren, that question, but I think that's possibly one of the greatest questions ever. I lay in bed for ages trying to sleep yesterday morning thinking about the answer to that. Phil, Albo is far from the paragon of intelligence, which gives us license to say what we deem accurate, says Jackie on the text. Have I got it to everybody? Stefan at Hornsby, climate change isn't a problem anymore. It's been magicked away by AI. Haven't you noticed, Phil, the sudden excitement about all of the data centres that need to be built now? All of the power needed and the water needed for cooling off the AI servers. I haven't, but I spoke to someone the other day, Stefan, who rang up because they were furious, because they live next door to one and it's taking all of their bloody electricity and apparently really, really loud as well. So we've got to get on to somebody to talk about those data centres too. Also, Stefan said, haven't you noticed that no one talks about the negative impacts of AI infrastructure, the needs on the environment? AI has solved climate change, apparently, by what? Using more power. That's a good point there too. All right, let's get to our footy tipping update. We'll get to Nicholas, and we've got a lot to cover before 5:30 this morning. We're back. We're on fire. We're in fourth place. Did you hear, by the way, the conversation that MG had with Clinton Maynard?
15: Morning, Phil. Morning, listeners. What's going on there?
14: For the folks that missed it earlier on, let me just reiterate this, because I can't believe it. They're accusing me of actually cheating by getting somebody to do my footy tipping for me. Have a listen. Here we go.
16: Ugly Phil. I think Ugly Phil might be doing a bit of a micmac.
17: Oh, you reckon he's employing someone to do his tips?
16: Well, I don't know. He's always. I don't know. Maybe I'm barking up the wrong tree.
17: You see, because he works overnight, he's got all day to study the form.
16: Oh, true.
17: He's got a lot of time on his hands, Phil.
14: I mean, that's preposterous. Can you believe that?
15: Oh, my God. Just because you're doing well, Phil. Hey, like,
14: that's it.
15: That's uncalled for, lad. Yeah.
14: They're accusing me of cheating by getting one of my listeners to do the footy tipping on my behalf.
15: Yeah, but you know league off by heart. You always talk about your team,
14: yes.
15: You know, how good they're going,
14: yep.
15: You know?
14: Yep.
15: And also,
14: they're saying I've employed someone. Well, I've got no budget for that.
15: No.
14: So forget that idea. But, the absolute audacity to accuse me of getting one of my listeners to do the footy tipping and then me to take credit for it is outrageous.
15: Yeah.
14: I'm personally insulted. Anyway, Who have we got this week? So, Thursday, Rabbitohs versus Broncos.
15: Well, it's sad to say, Broncos aren't doing well.
14: No.
15: Four plays out for Queensland and New South Wales. It's got to be Rabbitohs.
14: Although, wouldn't it be a surprise, though, if the Broncos did turn this around?
15: It's worth getting it wrong.
14: Yeah, well, that's
15: if we
14: true.
15: Win, yeah.
14: Well, not for me, because it's not my team, and I don't want to, I'm on a roll now. I'm in fourth place. Okay, so I'm going to put the Rabbitohs down for that, and then on Friday we've got, in Brisbane, Dolphins versus Roosters.
15: Yeah, I think, Dolphins are in great form. Dolphins at home.
14: Dolphins, got it. Okay, let's go to, it's only five games, as you mentioned. Let's go to Saturday, and this is in Auckland. Warriors are at home to the Sharkies.
15: Warriors are flying high this year. It's going to be a Panthers, probably Warriors grand final, by the looks of things. So, Warriors at home.
14: There's a big call on that too, by the way. Okay, two more games we've got also on Saturday. This is in Parramatta. Eels are at home to the Raiders.
15: Yeah, the Raiders will bounce back at home. No, I think it's at Eels, isn't it?
14: Eels are at home, yeah.
15: Yeah, Raiders will bounce back against the Eels.
14: And an away game, okay.
15: Yeah, you have too many injuries.
14: Right, okay, I'll take that. And let's get to one more on Sunday, Tigers and Titans.
15: Tigers, after a big flogging, But Tigers at home at Leichhardt on Sunday afternoon, you lock Tigers in to bounce back.
14: Tigers, Eddie, lock it in. Rabbitohs, Dolphins, Warriors, Raiders and Tigers. We're in fourth spot. Well, actually, equal third spot. This is why we're getting so much grief from Clinton Maynard, because we're beating him now.
15: Phil, but it's you, not we. It's you, not we.
14: Well, I say we collectively, all of us, the listeners together, because we're all in. We are all as together. One.
15: Yep. Well, we're one family.
14: That's exactly right. I'm not going to be here next week, but... because I'm on holidays for the next 2 weeks. However, I'm on the email, so you can you know, you can get onto the overnights at 2gb.com and I can still check those. And also maybe I'll call through to Michael's show. Not that I'm, you know, planning on staying awake past 8 o'clock at night, but, you know, maybe I'll call at 3 o'clock in the morning when I wake up and I have to go to the toilet 6 times.
15: Well, have a great holiday. We'll talk when you get back.
14: Definitely. I'll keep people updated on that on the Instagram page. You're a good man, Michael.
15: You too. Thanks, Phil.
14: Thank you, my friend. There you go. That's the guy that doesn't do our footy tipping, because I would never cheat.

0: point you were trying to make and exactly the point I was making too, Brad, that she's stuck to her guns, that she hasn't changed her message. What you see is what you get, whether you like it or not. And crikey, I'm amazed by some of the vitriol that's on the Facebook pages as well, from people going, oh, well, this is the end of civilization. You know, we're going fascist. We're going far-right fascist. You know, these people are only saying things that people also, it's resonating with people. And in a democracy, if people don't like it, they don't have to vote for them, because that's how a democracy works. Anything you'd like to talk about, please give me a ring. 131-873. Nicholas is on the line. We'll get to him too after this.
1: Michael McLaren.
2: But as we debate the next steps, we should encourage that debate, but let us also recognise that poker machines aren't the only form of gambling that cause destruction and heartache in the community. And to be honest, I'm surprised they've remained this popular for this long, considering the panoply of new online gaming that's available and the advent of betting apps. So the question isn't whether something needs to be done to temper their appeal. The question is what that something or somethings should be.
1: Michael McLaren. Weekday from noon on 2CC.
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0: 131873 is the phone number, 0460 873 873 on the text. Let me get to a couple of texts. We'll have a chat with, in just a moment, Nicholas, who's been on the line there for a while. And then, I don't know if you know this, but on this day in 1969, this is a bit of music news and also a bit of something I found to tie in with it. On this day in 1969, David Bowie released Space Oddity, which was just in time for the first Apollo moon landing. And the song was inspired by Stanley Kubrick's 1968 film 2001, The Space Oddity. So I'll probably play that song a little bit later on. But on the subject of Space Oddity and David Bowie and messages coming from space, which was the whole idea behind the Major Tom, you know, Space Oddity song, they've been getting mysterious signals coming from space. They've found their own Rosetta Stone. I don't know what the Rosetta Stone actually is, but we'll find that out together. Because I'm going to have a chat to astrophysician

0: So I was like, I would like to hear Albo say the word astrophysician and see if he can do it as badly as I did. Kobe Rose from the University of Sydney. We're going to talk about the mysterious signals coming from out of space this morning. But also, there is one particular message that came from outer space in 1977, and it's known as the WOW signal. So I'll talk to him about that a little bit later on. Siv says people would like Pauline Hanson to give up, but I agree with you, she won't. No, of course she wouldn't. Siv, she's in there for the long run. Hey, Phil, are you travelling anywhere nice for your holidays? No, I'm going to lie in bed and watch the World Cup. World Cup, perhaps, in America. Will Mike Jeffries be covering it? I hope so. Aussie Frank will be producing a week of Mike Jeffries' show, so I'm sure that Aussie Frank will be able to try and convince Mike Jeffries to talk about it too. Steve at Capalaba, I can answer the blood pressure question. So this is the question I had for Dr. Cole from Darren about if the planet is round and we're underneath it in Australia, surely we must be upside down. Why doesn't the blood rush to our head? Well, firstly, says Steve at Capalaba on the text, the concept is that we are on the bottom and relative to the eye of the beholder. It could equally be argued we're on the top or on the side. So the relative density of the Earth exerts gravity equally on everything, equally pulling us towards the Earth's core at 9.8 metres per second. On a larger scale, the Sun exerts a similar force on the planet and holds it in orbit. But at some stage, while we're spinning, surely we must be upside down, Steve. So I like your answer, but I still think that something is untoward. Unless, of course, the most obvious conclusion, the Earth is flat. In which case, that wouldn't be an issue. I've been trying to get a flat earther on the show, but Aussie Frank won't have any of it. He keeps going, nah, mate, because that's how in my mind Francis talks. He keeps going, nah, mate, we'll have none of that flaming crow business. So, but that'll be interesting to think, you know, like people are convinced, absolutely, without a shadow of a doubt. So much so that sometimes when I watch flat earther videos on Facebook, I'm convinced that it's a flat earth too. So I don't see why they shouldn't be allowed to come on the show and just give us their opinion on how or why. Do you agree with that or not? A couple of other texts that I've got to, then I'll get to Francis. And this one from Wayne says, you know, Phil Clinton approached me and asked me if I could text him Michael's footy tips. That doesn't surprise me. You know, he's accusing me of having all day to go through and find things out. He's got 92 producers. Christine said, who's your peeping Tom this week? Well, I'm glad you asked. Let me give you a quick rundown, Christine, of where we're at this stage on a Wednesday. So our peeping Tom will be Natalie Bassingthwaite. Gee, I'd like to hear Albo say Natalie Bassingthwaite's name too. That'd be a car crash, wouldn't it? I just want to, you know, get him to say, did you know Natalie Bassingthwaite's appearing? So he'll go, who? Natalie Bassingthwaite? Our Paranormal Friday is Dan Farah. We've had him on the show before. He was a producer for Steven Spielberg's movie Ready Player One. And now Spielberg has mentioned that Dan Farah's documentary, Age of Disclosure, was an influence on his film Disclosure Day, which starts this weekend. So we'll talk to Dan Farah about that and all other UFO stuff this coming Friday morning. On our Conspiracy Theory Thursday, still on the UFO side of things, we're going to talk to Dr. James Dwyer from the University of Tasmania about something that's happening in the skies. And we're even going to try and shift into reptilians and shapeshifters. What the hell? Why not? And this week, behind the song, I'm pretty excited about this because this interview just sort of came up with Al, who's one of the original Wailers from Bob Marley and the Wailers, the only remaining member. And I'm going to talk to him about this song from Bob Marley and the Wailers, which is just a terrific song. Could you be loved? Do you like this song? And the thing about Jamaican or reggae music in particular is it really does make you feel happy. It kind of gets you into a good mood. And I had a chat with him yesterday morning on the WhatsApp, and then he sent me, and you know, I don't know this guy, I've never met him before, never spoken to him before, we just had a chat about this song, and then he sent me this WhatsApp and says, Phil, what's your address, because I'd like to send you some of our merchandise and special items. How nice is that? And I woke up Sam. So I just had this interview, because it was 7 o'clock yesterday morning, with this guy from, you know, the Wailers, Bob Marley and the Wailers. And he's sending me some free stuff, just because he enjoyed the interview. Oh, people are bloody nice, aren't they? David says, Phil, why don't you take your wife on a special holiday to China? I'll tell you why, David, because I don't want to leave the house. Because I am absolutely not in the mood of... It's after COVID. I don't want to go anywhere ever again. And it even might be an age thing. You get to a certain age and you just go, I just want to stay at home. Sit on the couch. Watch telly. You know, scratch myself and maybe once or twice a week have a shower. Siv says, Phil, I agree with Aussie Frank. We don't want any flat earthers on the radio station. Paul says, I'd like to hear Albo talk about one of his favourite films, The Specialist, starring Sylvester Stallone. Wayne says, Phil, have you seen the movie The Beast with Russell Crowe? No, I haven't, Wayne, but our movie man, Shane, said that it was a really great film. I tried to get Russell Crowe on the phone to talk about it, couldn't get a hold of him, but the film is on Stan now, so I'll be watching that on holes too. I think I've pretty much got to everybody here on the text, and I do want to get to old mate Nicholas, who's been on the phone there for ages. But let me just get to a couple more texts. Hello, Maureen, how are you? When Scotland, Phil, qualified for the World Cup back in their day, there was never a great expectation they'd been in it, or they would be in it long. They used to say, don't bother sending a postcard, boys. You'll be back before it's sent. Graham is highly unamused by that, but it's true. And another one. Phil, have a nice holiday. You're going anywhere nice, just to the couch at this particular stage. I think I've covered just about all the texts here. But please give me a ring, 131-873. Also, you can text or you can email too. And in just a second, I want to talk to Nicholas. Aussie Frank's got something happening overseas that we want to talk to. Somebody in America about a little something-something that he's found. And also, I want to talk to this astrophysicist as well, or as Albo would say, no, I don't want to make fun of him any more than usual, but I want to talk about these mysterious signals coming from outer space. So there's a lot still to get to. Frank, Nicholas, after this.
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0: 28 minutes to 2. You're right, Tiffany, that's what I'm going to do. Stay at home, scratch and shower once or twice a week. And also Michael said, hey, Phil, why don't you just ring Nick Kyrgios up instead of lying in bed trying to figure out why we're upside down? That's curious, wasn't it, that he came out? What did he talk about? Wasn't it the pyramids or something? Incidentally, Kim, if you're listening, give me a ring because I've got some stuff about pyramids for you and I have to share some other stuff as well. Kim, you know the number to ring. Hey, Phil, some Wednesday wisdom for you. Oh, I forgot it's Wednesday wisdom too. If you imagine the sun is the size of the dot on the letter I on the written page, the Milky Way galaxy would be the size of Earth. And remember that 1 million Earths fit inside the sun. Wow. Paul, that is something else. Isn't it? Crikey. I don't know if you've ever seen those videos and they just expand away from Earth bit by bit by bit and then, you know, eventually Earth almost completely disappears and it's still in our Milky Way. You know what? And they're telling us we're the only intelligent life in the universe. I can't wait to see the Steven Spielberg movie. Did I mention that? I'm going to got the advanced tickets. I'm going to go and see that this weekend. In the meantime... Good morning, Nicholas. I know you've been hanging on there for a while.
14: That's fine. Good morning. Look, you mentioned something about the Bowie song Space Oddity, released in 1969. I think 2019 there was a special 50th anniversary re-release of that song. But unfortunately, it wasn't exactly an acoustic version. It was the studio version, but without the electronic overlay, without the special effects electronic music that came out with the original. And it was rather underwhelming.
0: Right.
14: It was a bit like the re-release of Let It Be without the studio production. They took out the Phil Spector elements to the album, Let It Be. I think they called it Let It Be Naked.
0: Oh,
14: very
0: really?
14: Underwhelming.
0: Okay. Yeah.
14: Yeah.
0: When Bowie died, I was on the air when Bowie died, and we put together a special, basically. We just played Bowie songs for 3 hours. And I found the version by Peter Gabriel of Heroes, Peter Gabriel from Genesis. And
14: oh, I've never heard that.
0: Have you not? Would you like to hear it?
14: Well, it would be quite fascinating.
0: Yeah, because
14: did he release that? It would have been released while Bowie was alive, or recorded while Bowie was alive.
0: Mm. It's an amazing version, and we grabbed audio from, you know, people who had gone to Bowie's wake that was kind of happening at the time Bowie had died. Everybody went to Brixton because there's a big mural of Bowie in Brixton. People were singing Bowie songs. It was really an amazing moment because nobody expected that. You know, it was one of those, I mean, you know, we were all going to die, but it was one of those moments where somebody said, David Bowie's just died. And we went, no, you're kidding. It was just, it was incomprehensible because we didn't even know he was sick. And then being the artist that he was, he also turned his whole death into an art thing with the Black Star album. But yeah, it's a really, really interesting, stunning version of Heroes by Peter Gabriel. If anybody wants it, text me 0460 873 873, because I don't want to, you know, waste anybody's time if they don't want to hear it. But if you do want to hear it, send me a text and I'll play it for you, because I think it's well worth hearing. But anyway, sorry, carry on.
14: I'm not really a big fan of David Bowie, but he did have interesting periods, and I like the way that during different transitions of his career, his music changed. I'm a big fan of his late mid to late 70s period, especially the album Station to Station.
0: Mm.
14: A lot of very moody electronic music. And I think he was influenced very much by his period of the period of time that he spent living in Germany.
0: That's right, in Berlin.
14: Before the fall of the wall.
0: Yeah.
14: Actually, yeah. But anyway, you were talking earlier on in the show about interesting statistics about procreation and death.
0: Is that when I mentioned that? Good morning, yes. If you're listening. Yeah, wasn't that to do with the moon or something? I can't remember.
14: Anyway, I was listening, but what it brought to mind was you remember the 90s sitcom, British sitcom, Men Behaving Badly?
0: Two
14: blokes living with their girlfriends in an apartment.
0: Yeah, I do. I never watched it, but I do know the show.
14: Yeah, a very interesting sort of show, and I think a bit ahead of its time in terms of comedy, I think. And there was one particular episode where the two individuals and each of their partners was doing something else on that night, and so they were both there alone, well, together on a Saturday night, not really doing anything and contemplating life and all the rest of it, and contemplating all these millions of people around Britain and the world. And and there was a lot of between the lines sort of humor, and there was a build up of a bit of a sexual tension as well in that episode. And they ended up sleeping together for the night, and that changed the whole scope of the humor from that point onwards in that comedy. Very adult, very very interesting, but they did it in a way that only the Brits could do comedy, I think.
0: Yeah, it's very... I hadn't seen that episode, but you're right. They're very, very good at drama too, by the way. You know, if you've got British drama, you know, I think it's superior because it's all very understated, unlike the Americans. And that's what they did with The Office. You know, everybody goes on about the American version of The Office. For me, it doesn't even touch what Ricky Gervais did because I don't think Americans get irony. And although, you know, Seinfeld had a bit of that. But, you know, in terms of remaking things like The Office, when it comes to British humour and British drama, it's so understated and irreverent too, and self-effacing.
14: Although, to be fair to the Americans, I do think the comedy series Seinfeld does reach a level of irony that's unique to that show, that's different from other comedies. I think if you follow, particularly towards the latter part of the series, I think that was very well written. And unusual for an American sitcom that lasted so long to have such great dialogue, but
0: Will, by the way, agrees with the Station to Station, Young Americans, the Bowie's Philly Soul period, in, you know, The Man Who Sold the World, they're his favourites. I did like that when Bowie did the whole sort of soul thing. I thought he was very, very good too. And you're right, he did, you know, the way he reinvented himself so many different times. It's, you know, he really was one of the great artists of our time. And even somebody actually said, you know, to think that we were lucky enough to live in the lifetime at the same time as Bowie.
14: Yeah. And with Peter Gabriel, it's interesting because Peter Gabriel, as the original lead singer of Genesis, if you listen to early Genesis, there was there that influence of Bowie as well. Particularly with their debut album Trespass and albums like Foxtrot, great use of electronic music in very subtle ways, and also in ways that defied expectation as well. They were looked upon as progressive rock, but I think they did it in a way which heralded a really creative approach. That was a great period of music, I think.
0: By the way, Sue says, watch Life on Mars. I haven't seen that yet. Have you seen it?
14: No, I haven't, no. Okay.
0: It's derived from the Bowie song. We'll have a look at that, Sue, but the soundtrack's fantastic all the way through. And I've had a couple of other people. Narelle said, I'd love to hear that Peter Gabriel thing. So I tell you what, give me a sec. I'll see if I can get it. It's on my computer somewhere. It's amazing. If you know, you want to hear a song which was, I guess, after the fact, a tribute to Bowie, but the way Gabriel sings it is just absolutely stunning. And there's this sort of build-up, this crescendo of violins in it as well, this orchestration in it that builds up. And it's just, to be honest, it's breathtaking. I think I've talked myself into finding it. Give me a sec, I'll go and see if I can dig it up and I'll play it in a sec. Nicholas, all right?
14: I think I'll be talking about food and nostalgia on another night. That was my original, one of my original topics. But anyway...
0: Yeah, call me tomorrow. We'll talk food nostalgia.
14: I'll leave it for another night.
0: Yeah, let me go and find this Bowie thing, the Peter Gabriel thing. Because like I said, it's just, absolutely stunning. And I think people will like it. Give me a call tomorrow.
14: Okay, I will. Thanks.
0: Thank you, bud. All right, let me see if I can find that on the hard drive, and then if I can, I'll give it to Graham. Graham can whack it in, have a listen to it, and see what you think. And it's, like I said, it's a bit of a tribute to Bowie as well, so there's a bit of Bowie audio in there. See if I can grab it for you.
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0: I found it, the audio of the song, so let me play it for you. I think you'll really appreciate it. It's just stunning, stunning song interpreted by Peter Gabriel by way of a tribute to Bowie. But interesting to note, both Bowie and longtime... This is a text from Will. Interesting to note that both Bowie and his longtime guitarist and arranger Mick Ronson died of liver cancer. Ronson scored all of the music notations and orchestral arrangements for Bowie. Also a killer guitar player. Huge falling out, though, incidentally. I heard that Mick Ronson's wife is still furious with Bowie about the way Bowie just decided to discard all of the Spiders from Mars, which were members of his band, because they wanted to move on. It's an English drama, by the way, Sue says, set in the 70s. Oh, I know the one. Right, with the sci-fi twist, Three Seasons on Prime, Life on Mars, and the spin-off series Ashes to Ashes. I've never seen it, Sue, but I'm aware of the one you're talking about there as well. Brian says, why is it always expected you have to go away when you have annual leave? By the time you get back from holidays, you need time to recover and unwind. It's exactly what I think. Sometimes he says, I agree, it's best to stay at home. Brian from Greystanes. Well, that's it, isn't it? You go away and then you get back and you're more tired than before you left. Spielberg turned up at a London pub, by the way, Phil, recently hosting a Steven Spielberg trivia night, and he came second. Thanks for that, Jace. You going to see the film, incidentally? Anybody going to see the film this weekend? The new Spielberg movie? Couldn't wait to get advance tickets for that. Well, they're not advanced. They're just sort of, you know, weekend preview ones. And speaking about films, Phil, have you seen the Guy Ritchie film Revolver, says Chris? Jason Statham, Ray Liotta. Quite a departure for Jason's films. And Ray's performance near the end, contemplating shooting Jason. That was an award-winning bit of acting. I did see that film Revolver. I didn't like it as much as a lot of other Guy Ritchie films, to be honest. Now, speaking about going away, Pam in Vietnam, are you on holiday or do you live there?
1: Oh, no, darling, I'm just on holiday. I just came over to see my son, and who lives here, and his amazing, beautiful wife, Tom.
0: Brilliant. I've never been to Vietnam. Is it nice?
1: Oh, it's beautiful. It's lovely. Very, very nice. I'm in Da Nang at the moment, and it's very nice, but it's very hot at the moment.
0: Yeah, I can imagine. What time of the day is it?
1: Probably about 10:30, maybe a little bit later.
0: At night?
1: Yes.
0: Yeah, of course. I could never quite figure that out.
1: No, so I thought, well, I'll ring you up and say hello, tell you it was my birthday today in Da Nang, but yesterday in Sydney.
0: Happy birthday for yesterday, but currently for today.
1: Yes, yes, that's correct. And I'd like to give a big shout out to the Lothario Nicholas.
0: Oh, I see. Did you hear him talking about, you know, the moon being in the right phase for him to be feeling amorous? And then he sent out a signal to you telepathically.
1: Oh, Lord Nicholas, what's come over you?
0: Oh, we all know what's come over him. He's the listener, the listener whisperer. Because, you know, I remember the text you sent when you said, oh, don't bloody get Nicholas on. I've had enough of him. 10 minutes later, you know, you're drooling over him.
1: Well, yes, I know. Sorry about that.
0: No, I don't mind. Nothing goes. The thing about me is I don't forget anything, Pam. I've got, unfortunately, a really good memory, and I remember everything.
1: Oh. Well, no, it was a bit painful at times to me. I thought, oh, God, shut up and get off. But when I started to listen to him, I thought, my goodness, that man is so intelligent.
0: He's very clever, yeah.
1: When all the other women started ringing in, and I think he got a bit excited about it all.
0: Did you get a bit jealous?
1: No.
0: Well,
1: maybe a little.
0: Oh, bless you, Pam. I would like to believe that you will be lying around the beach or the pool with a martini, with a little straw and a little hat, and celebrating your birthday.
1: Well, my son took me out to a fantastic restaurant here tonight.
0: Oh, lovely.
1: Him and my daughter-in-law, we went to C Restaurant, S-I, owned by an Italian chef. It was amazing.
0: Oh, okay. All right. By the way, G amazing. Just sent me, maybe G, who wants, incidentally, G wants us to talk about more ghosts or paranormal since we work graveyard. Well, we do have more Paranormal Friday, but G's also heading off to Vietnam at 10 o'clock today, Australia time. So look out for G. Don't know if G's a male or a female. Or maybe this is a nom de plume that Nicholas is using because, now you're interested.
1: Oh, yes.
0: I feel like we're going to remake the Arthur, the Dudley Moore film 10 with you playing the role of Bo Derek.
1: Oh, I don't think so. I turned 75 today, so I don't think so.
0: No, are you kidding me? You are young, 75, and I bet you look bloody fantastic in a cozzy.
1: Oh, I'm hot to trot.
0: Well, there you go. Exactly. Even as I was saying it, I thought, gee, can I politically correctly say that? And I'm glad you picked up and we're okay and we're friends. Have a great birthday, Pam. You ring me anytime you want.
1: Thanks,
0: all right, sweetheart. Have a great day.
1: Yes, I'll be back home next week sometime.
0: All right, good. Well, I'll be on holiday, but I'll miss you.
1: Yes, I miss you too.
0: Oh, thank you. There you go, Pam. Another one who has been listener whispered by Nicholas.
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0: Okay, I found it. So this is something I built the night that Bowie died, and we used some audio at the front of it of people paying tribute to Bowie over Peter Gabriel. Have a listen.
29: A lot of the times when I see people's name trending, I think, oh, God, please don't have died. And I clicked on it. I was just shocked, and I started crying, I guess. The last 34 years, I had David Bowie there, looked up to him and thought he was amazing. So just really, really sad, and I was shocked. I was really shocked.
30: I found out this morning because my husband came. He was crying in the bathroom, and he's like, have you heard the news? And when he told me, I couldn't believe it. Very, very sad day. Been a part of my life for a very, very long time.
31: To me, Bowie means a sense of outsiderness, of sheer creativity for the sake of it. In many ways, the perfect artist.
32: Kind of more than just music, right? He was like a hero.

0: I like to think to myself that he's just got back into his spaceship and gone back to his home planet, as far as I'm concerned.
1: There you go. What an amazing version. Paul didn't like it, but I thought it was terrific. Peter Gabriel with his version of Heroes. What do you think?
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4: Good morning, I'm Gabriel Hodson. One Nation has returned fire on Labor's $27 election donation drive with a $29 Fire the Liar appeal starting today. The Rising Party promises to use the money on billboards, TV and radio ads to oust the Albanese government. Meanwhile in Victoria, Pauline Hanson and Labor Premier Jacinta Allen have traded barbs over a mobile billboard calling to ditch the witch at the November state election.
5: It's an absolute basket case down there, let alone the debt for $190 billion plus dollars. And then you had the corruption. No wonder they called her a witch.
6: Pauline Hanson chooses to barrack for the bullies. I choose to fight them.
4: It's taken 70 firefighters around an hour and a half to contain a large factory fire in Melbourne's north. The Campbellfield blaze was first reported at 11:20, close to the Upfield rail line, prompting a warning about smoke across the area. The 50-long-metre building was fully involved when the first of two dozen fire trucks arrived. A teenager's been charged over a fatal jet ski crash in Sydney South. A 15-year-old boy died in the 2025 crash on the Georges River at Sylvania. Another boy, aged 15, has been charged with dangerous navigation. One of three teenage girls remains in a Brisbane hospital after crashing an allegedly stolen car into a Logan home. Police Acting Chief Superintendent Peter Miles says the vehicle rolled before smashing into the home early Monday.
7: From the paramedics on the scene, bloody miracle was the term used by one of the paramedics. Couldn't believe that no one was significantly injured.
4: Two soldiers in a US Army helicopter that crashed near the Strait of Hormuz have been rescued by an uncrewed sea drone. The operation took about 2 hours and both personnel are described as stable. Central Command is investigating whether the patrolling Apache went down due to mechanical failure or an airstrike. The collapse of retailer Barbecues Galore will lead to hundreds of job losses. More than 60 stores across the country will close as early as next week. A WA expert says Australia is beginning to feel the effects of rapidly warming oceans. The UN's published a World Ocean Assessment finding oceans are under severe stress. Co-author Zoe Richards says the last few years have been devastating for coral in the Indian Ocean.
8: We're seeing some of those impacts manifest here in terms of our very large-scale coral bleaching event that occurred all across the northwest coast last year. And also we've seen our huge cyclone impact that just happened from Cyclone Narelle.
4: Finance and the Aussie dollar is buying 70.3 US cents. The Dow Jones is down 259 points and the Nasdaq's down 504.
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4: NRL and the New South Wales Blues are feeling cautious after Bronco Reece Walsh was recalled to the Queensland Maroons squad for next week's State of Origin 2 at the Melbourne Cricket Ground. But Blues fullback James Tedesco says the 23-year-old will be a threat if given the chance.
10: He's going to create some spark for him if they need something off the bench for him. So, I mean, you know what he can do with the ball. He creates a lot of excitement, a lot of opportunities. So we're going to have to be on our game whenever he finds a way in the team.
4: The Western Bulldogs' Cooper Hines has been named the Round 13 AFL Rising Star nominee. It follows his strong performance in the Doggies' six-point win over Hawthorn in his 11th game at elite level. And in the A-League, Sydney FC has signed MacArthur FC midfielder Jake Holman for 3 years. That's the latest in news and sport.
3: 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Alexander Watson Insulation. Canberra's cold. Your house doesn't have to be.
11: Got an overnight low of 5, showers tomorrow and a top of 15. Thursday, a partly cloudy day, 17 degrees. On Friday, clouds are clearing, 17. Saturday, showers increasing and a top of 16 degrees.
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1: Good morning, how are you? Here we are on a Wednesday morning at 7 minutes past two. So mixed results on that version of Heroes by Peter Gabriel there too, by the way. Some people loved it and other people absolutely hated it. Well, there you go. I don't know if I'll play that again, but nonetheless, I thought it was an interesting little thing to play for... I don't even know how we got on to David Bowie, to be honest. But anyway, Isabel says it was a really chillingly beautiful version and a little bit like our listener whisperer, the sweet and intriguing Nicholas. Oh, Isabel, you're hooked. Mind you, Joe says that version of Heroes, Phil, was so, so painful to listen to. What a crap version of the classic song. Okay, Joe, might play that again. Stephen Brisbane said, I like it. It's got a real mysterious sound to it. Paul said, I was expecting nothing from Peter Gabriel and he delivered nothing. Turned out into a drunk Daryl Braithwaite when he sings high. I've never heard a drunk Daryl Braithwaite, so I don't know how he'll sound. Phil, this is Glenn. Hello, Glenn. How are you? Hope everybody in the Overnight family is doing well. Phil, I've recently discovered on YouTube Music. Fantastic. Have you heard the song Pied Piper by Crispian St. Peters? I haven't. I've not heard it in about 55 years, and it's really amazing. It's incredible what's available on that format. Glenn, how are you feeling, by the way? I was thinking about you only the other day. I thought, haven't heard from Glenn for a while. Hope he's feeling all right. 0460-873-873 on the text. Be good to talk to you too, though. 131-873 on the phone. And Michael says, trying to explain the enigma that is Nicholas. It's that nerdy, articulate, intelligent character, the kind of guy that wears a cravat and excites women. So that's what it is. It's that sort of... I could see Nicholas wearing a cravat. But like I said, with our little overnight family, I've often wondered what people look like. And we know that Chris looks a little bit like Sylvester Stallone. Where are you, Chris? I want to talk to you about the billboards all over Melbourne. I haven't heard from Chris this evening about that. I thought he would want to vent spleen for sure about that. But he's told us he looks a bit like Sylvester Stallone. But Nicholas, we've never actually asked him what he looks like because, well, I want to spoil the illusion. I mean, he might just be a bloke in thongs and shorts and a, you know, and a blue vest, you know, with a mullet. And then all of a sudden we're all shocked. But one day, I think we should all... Well, you know what I look like. I'm on the website. I'll get you a photo of Aussie Frank. And also, obviously, Graham, who, as we know, is Scottish. But I think we should just have our own sort of listener's gallery where we have on a page somewhere what everybody looks like. Or do you think that would spoil the illusion? Because, you know, it's always sort of in the mind of the beholder, isn't it? Theatre of the mind, trying to figure out what people... look like. And I'd like to know, obviously, all of the people that listen to the show, but in particular I certainly think it would be amazing to find out what Nicholas looks like, because it could completely destroy the illusion too. I'm thinking some kind of Dracula, George Segal, or no, actually probably more of the Knight, some kind of Christopher, what's his face, the original Dracula. Anyway, that's what I thought. Maybe one day we can do that. Phil, hope you're well. At the risk of sounding like a typical PC 80-year-old bloke, I can't wait for the verbal stoush between Jacinta and Pauline to turn into the full-blown bitch brawl, says Dave. Well, yeah, I don't know. There'd probably be a little bit more excitement in politics because it is a bit bland, isn't it? Will says, Phil, you're right, by the way. Bowie was brutal with picking and dropping musicians. Earl Slick, another killer player, and you never knew, he said this, you never knew whether or not you were on or off with Bowie. David says, or even David's drunk the Kool-Aid with Nicholas. What a brilliant mind Nicholas has. Absolutely love listening to him. David from Blacktown. Careful, you just don't know what's going to happen. Also, Phil, could you invite more guests on to talk about the ghost or paranormal since you work the graveyard? I think it's a really interesting one. That was from G that sent that in a little bit earlier on as well. On the subject, incidentally, of working the graveyard shift, they found out what actually happens. It's not good news, incidentally. If you're doing the graveyard shift at the moment, you might want to avert your ears if you want to find out about what happens to your brain. It's not really that much of a surprise. Working shifts, not very good for you, especially overnight. But now the scientists have found out that it shrinks part of your brain. Oh, great. So a new study done by NeuroMALJ, which is detailed by the Psych Post, which I presume must be some kind of newspaper or website. Researchers analysed data from 14,198 participants in the UK, and they found that people who regularly work night shift have small but measurable reductions in the volume of their left amygdala and their right thalamus. Right, didn't thalamus used to play for the Eels? Anyway, the area of your brain affected by night shift, mostly the amygdala, plays a really big role in emotional regulation, and also things like your attention, your memory, your sleep-wake cycles. Now, if you compare that with working at night when everybody else is having some sleep, you're also going to find that your brain is confused with mood, focus, with things like sleep quality as well, which makes sense considering that people who work nights are spending years fighting their body's natural sleep schedule, disrupting the circadian rhythm. So basically, here are some of the things that you can enjoy by being a night shift worker. You can have obesity. Oh, crikey, I thought it was just all the biscuits in the kitchen. You can have diabetes. And bit by bit, your brain will shrink. However, there is some good news when you eventually do give up working the night shift. It takes about 2.5 years. But after about 2.5 years, your brain will grow back. So, you know, there is an upside to that. Bit of serious news for you. Two members of Iran's air defense unit were killed on Monday in an Israeli attack, according to the state-run Islamic Republic of the Iran Broadcasting. Two men were killed while carrying out a mission to defend the country's airspace, they said. A Tehran municipality employee was also killed in the attack. The semi-official news agency, Far News Agency report, bringing the confirmed death toll in Iran to 3. Israel and Iran have restored a ceasefire following an exchange of missiles on Sunday and Monday that threatened a major escalation in the conflict. Tehran has warned it will resume attacks if Israel strikes in southern Lebanon, which has been very hard for thorn in the side for Donald Trump, who told reporters that a deal with Iran could be reached in 2 to 3 days. He claimed the deal would stop Iran from having a nuclear weapon. This would lead to the immediate reopening of the Strait of Hormuz. I had a chat yesterday, and we're going to hear about it later this morning with a gentleman from the Australian National University about how what Iran might be doing is trying to drag out this whole conflict like they did during the 1979 hostage crisis to humiliate the US. Maybe they're doing that with Donald Trump. But, the latest is, according to Donald Trump, they could seal a deal with Iran within 2 to 3 days. Somehow I feel like I'm going to go away on holiday. I'll come back and we'll still be in the same situation. Here's what Donald Trump had to say, though, about the conversation with Israel's Prime Minister Benjamin Netanyahu, who, as I said, Donald Trump's been trying to rein in.
2: We had a very good conversation, and he was hit, and he hit back. And I can't blame him for that, but he was hit. He hit back. And now they've called it quits, so they're going to just leave each other alone for another week or something. It's been going on for a long time. You could say about 3,000 years if you really want, but certainly it's been going on for 47 years. But no, he hit back. They were going back and forth, and now they both agreed through me to stop, and we're in the final throes of what will be a very, very good deal that will not allow in any way, shape, or form nuclear weapons, etc. And the strait will open up right away. It'll open up immediately upon signing, which could be in 2 or 3 days.
1: Well, there you go. That's very optimistic and hopeful President Trump there. And I did discuss this, as I mentioned earlier, with John Stanley last night as to whether or not Trump might just use this as an opportunity to cast off from this situation and blame Benjamin Netanyahu. and say, you know, well, you know, Netanyahu, you can't resolve this issue with Lebanon. Iran wants that solved. So you're on your own. I wonder if that would happen. I mean, because that's one way of him to get out of that particular situation. Anyway, we'll talk about that a bit later. Kim's on the phone. I've got to get to her. By the way, I hated that version, says Janice, but Moby does a stunning version of Heroes. Really? Moby's album Play, by the way, Janice, one of the great albums of all time. Glenn says, I just thought I'd wake up, made myself a cup of tea, thought I'd give you a call. Well, I'm glad. I'm glad you're okay. Did

0: Sad day, because I'll be, I can't really, it's hard to sort of stay awake on Friday.
1: Go on course, I thought so.
0: In and out of coma. But on Saturday, we're going, cannot wait.
1: Well, I'll go Saturday too then.
0: Haven't sent your book yet, incidentally, because I was going to do it Monday, but it was a bloody public holiday, so I'm going to
1: That's okay.
0: But you've got, and then you can send me the email through the overnights at 2GB thing, or go on my, well, you know, you can't go on my Instagram because, you don't know how to use Instagram.
1: No, I don't. I'm going to have to put a few hours aside to go to the Optus.
0: Yeah.
1: Few suburbs away and get a few things sorted out.
0: Because
1: terrible.
0: You didn't hear the interview, did you, with the guy talking about the pyramids?
1: No, I didn't.
0: Mm.
1: But Francis told me a few things, and you also told me, and you also said he was Scottish.
0: Mm.
1: But you also said that. No, when you brought up the word alien, he said no.
0: No, he wasn't having any of that. I've got some more facts for you, though.
1: So yeah.
0: Because as soon as I saw this, I thought, oh, got to get on to Kim. So they used 2.3 million blocks to build the pyramids. The heaviest one weighed about 80 tons. So you think about that in comparison to what a human being would look like. Something that's 80 tons, a human being looks like an ant next to it.
1: How on earth did they cut them, lift them?
0: Exactly. They had no wheels, no iron, no cranes. How did they get the stones up there, Kim?
1: That's exactly right. It's just, like I said in that documentary I watched a few years ago, which obviously Nick Kyriakos, the tennis player, did as well.
0: Mm.
1: He said the weight, the ton, but he never said, I actually didn't hear. Did you say 80 tons?
0: So 80 tons, the heaviest one. So listen to this.
1: One of the heaviest,
0: right,
1: yeah.
0: So they didn't have any iron to build things that they could use to try and, lift it up. They didn't have cranes, and yet they built the pyramids in 20 years. That meant placing a block every 3 minutes.
1: Yeah, that's unbelievable.
0: Mm. And
1: it's just impossible.
0: If you look at the pyramid from above and you place a compass over the top of it, it's absolutely, the precision is completely north, south, east, west from the middle of the pyramid. It's exactly on the compass, exactly north, south, east, west.
1: It doesn't sound humanly possible, does it?
0: No. In 2017, they found a secret chamber, which was the King's Chamber. They found the Hidden Chamber. They found a Grand Gallery. They found the Queen's Chamber. All of this inside.
1: And I've also heard it goes deeper below the ground. It's just absolutely unbelievable.
0: The internal chambers are kept at a constant 20 degrees Celsius. Doesn't have any climate control. Doesn't have any air conditioning. It just stays at a constant 20 degrees Celsius all the time. Doesn't get hot, doesn't get cold.
1: Just remarkable.
0: The mortar they use between the stones, they don't know what it is even to this date, but it's stronger than modern cement.
1: So, in other words, it just defies belief that you're saying the mortar, that they don't even know
0: how they made it.
1: You're saying it's stronger than what they can use today.
0: What they can use today. So
1: where did they get that technology from?
0: Right. 4.5 years, 4,500 years later. They looked at the tombs and they figured that they were geographically some form of astronomical code.
1: Yeah. There's just unbelievable.
0: They never found the tools that they used. Ever, not lying around. You would think that they would survive. No, never found those. And also the limestone that they covered them in originally, which is now, it's lost its shine. The shine's gone off it. But the limestone they used was actually made to make it shine.
1: Oh, truly.
0: Yeah.
1: It's just remarkable.
0: Figure that out, right?

0: And people wonder why people like you and I bring up the word alien.
1: There you go. By the way, are you going to be awake for another half an hour?
0: Yes, I will be. I'll make sure I am.
1: Okay.
0: But I also wanted to say something else.
1: Yeah, go on, please. Yeah.
0: I saw a few hours ago on YouTube, I think, Pauline was being interviewed on Sky News, pardon me, and she went on to point out that Albanese has 59 advisors and she has two.
1: Mm. I wonder, that could mean one of two things. Albo can't make his mind up or is constantly passing the buck, or Pauline won't work with anybody because she's made her mind up in advance, or she doesn't need them.
0: Well, as she pointed out, the taxpayer's paying for his 59 advisors.
1: Mm, well, that's exactly right.
0: And they still don't advise anything decent. So.
1: Now, well, do you remember that time he went to, where was it, Papua New Guinea or somewhere? And he was wearing the wrong shirt and he's walked out and they're all wearing the ceremonial shirt and he wasn't wearing the right shirt and he had to walk off. And I thought, somebody must have set him up here. Surely he would have had to have known that everybody else was wearing the ceremonial shirt. That's why they gave it to him. So he sort of wandered out, you know, wearing the wrong shirt. And I thought, I wonder if his staff don't like him.
0: I'm sure that would be very possible. That would be quite a possible thing to believe.
1: Are we going to talk before Friday? Because I'm going on holiday for two weeks.
0: Oh, are you? Where are you off to?
1: Nowhere. I'm going to lie on the couch and not wash.
0: You're just going to have a rest.
1: I'm just going to lie and marinate my own juices.
0: Oh. And Phil, what's happening in half an hour? Who have you got on the show?
1: Astrophysicists talking about mysterious signals that are coming from Earth, including the famous WOW signal. Have you heard about the famous WOW signal?
0: No.
1: Right, okay, this is a signal that happened in 1979, okay? And it was this really quick and immediate burst that came from outer space, never repeated. They don't know where it came from, what it was all about. All they know is that this mysterious and powerful 72-second radio signal from deep space, scientists believe it may have been some close sign of alien contact. I'm going to talk about that in a sec too.
0: So they're saying the WOW was actually a voice.
1: Well, it could have been some form of signal. In less than half an hour, I'm going to play that.
0: All right, yeah, I'm not feeling tired, so I'll definitely be awake.
1: All right. Good on you.
0: Thank you so much, Phil.
1: All right.
0: We'll talk
1: before Friday, okay? 131873 is the number. I've got details about Pauline Hanson and staff levels. We'll get to that in a sec. Tracy is also on the phone. The Queen of Oatley. I'll talk to her after this.
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7: Hey Glenn, sorry to hear about Isabel's news too, by the way. Will says on the text, they feel all this hissy fit regarding the ditch the witch stuff and Labor parliamentarians calling out Pauline. Do they remember when Tanya Plibersek started calling Peter Dutton Voldemort? It only ever cuts one way. Okay, let's talk to, here she is, Tracy's on the phone.
8: Tracy, when I'm with you.
7: Morning, how are you?
8: Good morning, Phil. Oh, well, actually the physio didn't turn up yesterday, much to my relief, actually. But I'm not too bad. I do have a slight infection that Dan catheter was in for a few months, unnecessarily, and I have a slight infection, and the antibiotic I need, I can only take one oral antibiotic, and this is the one I really need for this, and I can't really take it because it won't work. They tested it at the damn dispensary and it won't work for me.
7: Oh no, but, and it's all trial and error too, isn't it, Tracy?
8: Well, no, right. I can't. This is the only oral one I can take.
7: Right.
8: Other than if I get really ill, I have to go to a hospital and have the vancomycin drip.
7: Oh,
8: I'm highly allergic, Phil. I can't have these things. I have lots of problems with oral medication.
7: But they still, you're still able to eat though, aren't you? So that's okay.
8: Look, honest to God, the food they're serving up here, I have put on so much weight, I really have to get it off. Fletcher hasn't started on me as yet. But
7: so has he been in?
8: I have been eating two cooked meals a day here, darling.
7: Yeah, you told me that Fletcher was going to come and tell you off.
8: Yeah, well, he worked in Brisbane last week, so I didn't get to see him. He was only back to his office in Sydney today, but he said he was calling in later tomorrow, so I'll keep the blankets all over me so that he can't see me.
7: Are you hiding from him?
8: Yes, I am.
7: Just have your chin
8: really
7: poking out.
8: Yeah.
7: Well, it's good to hear you in good spirits anyway. I'm sorry about the medication.
8: But I must tell you, I always was rather fond of Netanyahu, And I do like Trump, but I think at the moment both of them are in denial, a psychiatric condition known as denial, where they are not actually seeing the reality around them. And getting into this war with Iran was just ridiculous. And Netanyahu, he's not going to let up on Hezbollah, I don't think. But Trump, he's really got Trump under the thumb, because all these wealthy Jews that pay into the Republican Party really have them under the thumb. But what's the name of the producer again? It just slipped my mind.
7: Oh, Francis, who's now known as Aussie Frank too, by the way.
8: Oh, Aussie Frank. Oh, I like that. Well, Aussie Frank, I just had a little chat, and I said, I wonder if this peace deal will last. Well, apparently it's been broken once, but it's back on.
7: Yeah.
8: So I'll be interested later today. I'll have a look on YouTube and see if Netanyahu has broken it again.
7: Yeah, because he's been waiting for a prime minister, or a president in this case, to come along and basically allow him to do what he's wanted to do. It looks like that. And also, I wonder whether or not Trump, I mentioned this before, whether Trump will just now use this as an excuse to get out of this situation that he's in with Iran, because it just doesn't look like he's got a way out, by saying, Netanyahu keeps violating this ceasefire with Lebanon. I can't do anything, and, maybe just let them carry on and go off. And
8: He's got no choice. He'll have to get out of the deal with Iran, because he doesn't have the military, an up-to-date military. I've been following Lieutenant Colonel Douglas McGregor, who's brilliant on war. Oh, absolutely brilliant. Wars all around the world. He says that Trump is under the thumb of Netanyahu and those billionaires in America, Jewish.
7: I'll have to look him up, Douglas McGregor. By the way, while I've got you here, what do you think about Tony Abbott and Angus Taylor endorsing the coalition preferencing One Nation in a ballot?
8: I think it's a good idea, because I like Barnaby Joyce. A lot of people don't like Barnaby Joyce, but I do. When he's put in a corner or under the thumb, he really puts up a fight. And I don't mind. I think it's a good idea, because she is now absolutely fed up with all the immigration, I know. And this is similar, not to the degree that Biden did with America, with the millions that Trump's managed to get rid of a lot. But we have, that fool that we have running the country at the moment, he has been bringing in here refugees. And as for those brides of ISIS, they should never have been returned here. And those kids are never going to adjust. They have been carrying the heads of humans in their hand at 2 and 3 year old.
7: Yeah, that's
8: some
7: right,
8: of
7: yeah.
8: them going back.
7: Yeah.
8: How do you expect them to fit into our psychiatry? I've known a few damn good psychiatrists in my day, but I'm telling you, none of them would be able to treat this lot properly.
7: Yeah, it's a shame too, isn't it? Because it's kids
8: it's
7: you're talking
8: tragedy,
7: about.
8: It's a tragedy, Phil.
7: Yeah,
8: it's a tragedy.
7: Well, Trace, it's good to hear you back. You're sounding sharp, my love. You're sounding really well. I'm on holiday as of next week. Can you ring me before Friday?
8: Yes, I will. Who's filling in for you?
7: Mike's going to be doing it. Mike Jeffries.
8: Oh, excellent. Oh, good. Okay. Well, definitely I'll phone you before you go on a holiday, darling.
7: Bless you. It's good to hear you so well. It's always a pleasure to talk to you.
8: Okay, and goodbye to all the wonderful listeners and especially Michael's neighbours, and catch you later in the week.
7: Definitely. I look forward to it. Have a good night. Keep under those covers. Don't let Fletcher see your belly.
8: No, I won't. Don't worry.
7: Thanks, Tracy. All right. Thank you, sweetheart. 131-873 is our number at 23 minutes to 3.
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7: Hello, Zach. Zach's not a fan of Barnaby Joyce. And says, hey, Phil, how long are you holding holidays for? A couple of weeks. 2 weeks. Going to lie around. Not going to listen to the radio. I mean, I probably will. But, you know, I'm going to try and have 2 weeks of nothing. No idea what's going on in the world, completely devoid of any kind of news. But, you know, I say that, but I won't. I'll wake up and immediately I'll have a look on the news to see what's going on. Mary says, so Phil Albo has 59 advisors. Maybe it was the 60th who advised him to wear the wrong shirt. And just further to that story, and by the way, I still am really sus to Mary about that whole Joy Division T-shirt thing. Because I'd never, I mean, I know the band and I wasn't familiar with the backstory of it. You know, my ignorance, I should have known more, I should have known better. But I just took it on face value. Oh, that's the name of the band. But for him to have worn that T-shirt, again, it just makes me wonder whether somebody just said, yeah, wear that one, you know. Anyway, One Nation leader Pauline Hanson has lodged a formal complaint with the Parliament Workplace Watchdog, seeking urgent intervention or inadequate staffing levels allocated by Anthony Albanese, because she said she reported that more than 2,300 phone calls went unanswered in 6 weeks due to a lack of resourcing to meet the boom in workload that's come with her party's rise in the polls. And the Prime Minister last year gave One Nation four personal staff between four senators, as opposed to two of the personal staff for each senator before the 2025 election. And I know that it's hard to get hold of her because her advisor, who said that he would be able to organise an interview with Pauline, and there was no issue there. But then he just went completely radio silent, and I thought, immediately, because this is how my mind works, I thought, oh, God, what have I done? But I think he's just been so flat out, and that's the issue too. And Mick says 59 advisors and still a doofus. There you go. Hello, Ruth. How are you this morning?
13: I'm well, thank you.
7: Nice to have you on the phone.
13: Thank you. I was just a little bit annoyed and angry at the fake information that was just passed over on the radio.
7: Okay.
13: that Netanyahu had broken the ceasefire. Did people realise that there were hundreds of missiles and rockets that were flying into Israel in the northern section? And what do people expect Netanyahu to do? Sit back and wait for them to demolish Israel?
7: Yeah, I think the issue is that, and you're right, they have every right to self-defense and to defend themselves as well. I think the problem is that for as long as this goes on with Lebanon, Trump can't complete any deal with Iran, because Iran have said
13: that may be true, but it's not Israel that's breaking the ceasefire. You know, you've got to get rid of the terrorists that are there. You've got to get rid of Hezbollah, and you've got the Houthis from Yemen still now throwing in missiles into Israel as well. We've got them on all the borders.
7: So what's the solution to this situation, Ruth? Because, you know, as long as it goes on without any kind of ceasefire...
13: Well,
7: this
13: I
7: is
13: think the world has to realise that they have to get rid of the terrorists. I mean, you cannot have a country being violated on a regular basis, on a daily basis, and being hit, and the citizens being, you know, sort of killed and maimed, and terrorists coming across the border. I mean, someone's got to help us.
7: Do you think also, though, that Israel are complicit at times in also not trying to find a ceasefire solution with Lebanon?
13: Oh, come on.
7: You don't think that?
13: Oh, come on. No, come on. I mean, how many times has Israel given in? How many times has Israel, you know, sort of, I mean, it's not just all Israel. You're pointing the finger at Israel and not pointing the finger at the Lebanese government, and you're not pointing the finger at the Houthis. You're not pointing the finger at Iran supplying the weapons and artillery to the Hezbollah.
7: But you don't think there were occasions where they could have stepped back and not allowed it to escalate?
13: And would you step back and have your family being murdered by rockets flying in?
7: No, that's why I'm asking you. Do you think that there were times where the escalation was on behalf of Israel's side as well? Or do you think it's always been, and I'm just asking you this, or whether you think it's always been one way?
13: I think it's been one way. I think you find that it's Hezbollah that's flying them in. Israel wants peace. They don't want to be living in the terror that they're living in.
7: Hmm. So do you think...
13: No,
7: carry on.
13: Israel's damned if they do and they're damned if they don't.
7: I'd agree with that, but sometimes I wonder whether or not they're also the architect of their own bad press as well, because there are occasions where they seemed to be more, to be instigating situations where they could have stood back.
13: Because the Arab nations have better propaganda than what Israel has?
7: Well, it's...
13: And give out fake news?
7: Mm. Yeah. No, I'm hearing what you're saying, and I'm listening to you.
13: I think the world has got to take a different view on it. Israel's not the aggressor. I'm not saying they're innocent, but they're not the aggressor.
7: All right. Well, we'll be interested in
13: under these situations, they're not the aggressor. If Australia had rockets flying into Sydney, what would you expect the government to do?
7: Hmm.
13: I presume they'd step back. But anyway, you wouldn't want it. You wouldn't want your house being...
7: Well, that's why I'm saying that everybody has the right to defend themselves. That's right. Although, but I'm putting it out there as well that on occasion, there probably are occasions where Israel have overreacted to situations, and that's inflamed the situation.
13: In what way?
7: In situations where in situations in the past, in history, where they could have let the situation resolve itself. But it had been inflamed.
13: How can it be resolved when you've got enemies on seven fronts?
7: Mm.
13: How can it be resolved?
7: Well, let's see.
13: The charter is to annihilate Israel and to eradicate the Jews. I mean, that's in their charter.
7: Well, you've certainly inspired a few people to ring, Ruth, so I'm going to go to the phone after this. Appreciate your call.
13: Thank you.
7: All right, 131-873 is our number. So what do you think about Ruth's thoughts there?
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7: 9 to 3, and just further to our chat with Ruth, Susan says on the text, Phil, I agree with Ruth 100%. I stand with Israel. Again, it, I guess, depends on your interpretation of instigated or used a preemptive defence. when it talks about whether or not Israel preemptively initiated or launched several wars in history. So it's up to your interpretation or your categorization of whether or not it was instigated or preemptive defense, which to me, preemptive defense always sounds like an oxymoron. But if you looked at historical instances of where Israel initiated military action, there are records and there's evidence of it. The Suez Crisis in 56, Six-Day War in 1967. You've got the Lebanon War in 82, the Second Lebanon War in 2006. And again, you know, under the guise or under the umbrella of preemptive defense, that could be the case with the current or the previous 12-day Iran-Israel conflict that happened last year, which was preemptive strikes targeted at trying to get rid of the nuclear weapons. But again, it goes into the interpretation of, well, hang on, who shot first, right? But anyway, phones are open, 131-873. Morning, Robin, how are you? What do you think?
0: Look, I've been to Israel and Egypt. I've seen the pyramids and I've seen all that, right? Now, when you go to Israel, it's a tiny little country. It's got around about 10 or 11 million people. 15 million Jews in the world. Now, I've been to sites in Israel where Syria has blown restaurants that were owned by Arabs. Everywhere we ate was Arabic. Blown them off the map. Now, Israel has only got about 2 or 3 million Jews there. They've got high court judge Arabic men and women and lawyers, doctors. The Temple Mount is got a big mosque on it. Look up the history of the Temple Mount and you'll see the genocide of the Jews in the times of Muhammad, just after he died. Now, the Quran doesn't mention Palestine in it, but it mentions Judea and Samaria, where King David was the king of Judea. Now, the Jews aren't allowed in Bethlehem. They have to change over guides to get into Bethlehem. A Christian can't go into Bethlehem. A Christian guide, they have to change over to an Arab. We went with an Arab man. Lovely people. We had a great time. We ate beautiful food in Arabic restaurants. Not one Jewish restaurant. Everywhere we went was Arabic. Now, you go there, you'll see the rockets are coming in whizzing past of a night of your hotel from Syria. Now, they've got Hezbollah that's camped up there, and you never hear about the Israeli soldiers that have been killed in Lebanon.
7: Mm.
0: They're killed every single day.
7: That's right. And I think the point, though, too, Robin, and I appreciate your call, the point is that nobody's going to argue with Israel's right to defend itself as well. And it's just, again, it goes back to the discussion of what is preemptive, though. What is a preemptive strike and how can you categorise or, you know, discern whether or not preemptive is actually an act of aggression or an act of self-defence. And I think that's what a lot of people are talking about as well. However, Glenda says, I totally agree with Ruth. Israel has no option but to defend themselves. And also, Dave from Cronulla certainly opened a Pandora's box on the phones and texts here. If Palestine and Iran really wanted peace, then they'd have peace. If Israel wanted war, then there'd be no Palestine or Iran. So a lot of people have differing opinions on that. I'll get to more of your calls right after the news because it's nearly 3 o'clock. 131-873 or 0460-873-873 on the text.
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7: And on the text, this one just came in as well. I don't have a name on this one, but it says, yes, I agree with Ruth. She's right on all seven fronts. This on the text says Israel is persecuted by the Arab nations every single day and they're entitled to fight back. Israel fights back. It never instigates the first shot. Could be a situation brewing at the moment as well. There's just been a text from Donald Trump just regarding this Apache helicopter that was patrolling the Strait of Hormuz. And they believe the Iranians shot down one of them. So he is not happy. I'll tell you about that after the news.
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27: Good morning, I'm Gabriel Hodson. It could take up to 40 days to extradite James Delamangus, a man wanted over a Sydney stabbing. Josh Bavis reports from Greece.
28: There is a red notice that's been issued by Interpol and it is still active. That's in relation to the stabbing death of George Giannopoulos at a Sydney nightclub in 1999. However, the suspect was arrested at a semi-rural property in the Peloponnese here in Greece, along with his father and his partner. The trio is facing a number of offences, including weapons offences, as well as providing false testimony. The police say that they were able to make the arrest using fingerprints, despite an alias that was being used, and they do believe that an extradition will be successful.
27: Police say it'll be quite some time before they can confirm if a large factory fire in Melbourne's north is suspicious or not. Around 70 firefighters in 24 FRV and CFA vehicles have been at the scene in Campbellfield since the first calls at 11:20 last night. Police believe no one was inside the warehouse at the time. The body of a man with suspected burns has been found in parkland in Melbourne's northeast. A passerby made the discovery around 4:20 in Donvale. The arson squad's investigating. WA's opposition leader wants answers from the Cook government after a report found WA's prison system is in crisis. The Inspector of Custodial Services has found serious safety and welfare risks in three Perth prisons, describing the conditions as cruel, inhumane and degrading. Basil Zempler says he doesn't understand how things got so bad.
9: The responses from the minister in question time just now were wholly unsatisfactory. What is this government doing about it? How can this government let it get to this? And when will the conditions inside and for those people outside be taken into account by this state government?
27: NASA has announced the four American men, or the four astronauts, who will be on its Artemis 3 mission to the moon late next year. The European Space Agency is playing a large role in the mission, with an Italian among the crew.
10: Now on to our pilot, two-time flyer, ESA astronaut, the first Italian space station commander, an Italian Air Force colonel and test pilot, Luca Parmitano.
27: A Somali soccer referee, described as Africa's best, has been denied entry to the US, which is one of the three countries hosting the World Cup, which gets going Friday. After being turned away at Miami International Airport, he's posted a message saying he's looking forward to joining future World Cups. The BBC says thousands of African fans have been denied visas, while the Iranian team has been told it has to stay in Mexico, with the only travel allowed into the US on match days. Finance, and the Aussie dollar is buying 70.1 US cents. The Dow Jones is down 467 points and the Nasdaq's down 848.
26: For Canberra's best coverage of the NRL, join the Continuous Call team every Saturday and Sunday from 1 p.m. Now a sports update on 2CC.
27: The AFL Hall of Fame has named WA footy icon Bill Walker as an official legend. Six elite players have also been inducted. Tim Evans, John Worsfold, Dustin Fletcher and former umpire Hayden Kennedy, as well as the late David Cantilla and Gary Ablett Jr.
11: I was like a sponge early days, taking in as much as I could. And I was so blessed to have so many great leaders around me at that time that taught me what it is to be a professional. And you know, I'm just so thankful. They're a big part of the reason why I was able to achieve everything I did.
27: Tennis, and Rinki Hijikata is through to the next round of the Stuttgart Open after beating German Tom Gentz 6-7, 7-6, 6-3. That's the latest news in sport.
26: 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Alexander Watson Insulation. Canberra's cold. Your house doesn't have to be.
12: Got an overnight low of 5, showers tomorrow and a top of 15. Thursday, a partly cloudy day, 17 degrees. On Friday, clouds are clearing, 17. Saturday, showers increasing and a top of 16 degrees.

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1: 131-873 is the phone number, 0460-873-873 on the text. And overnights at 2GB.com as well if you want to send me an email. Got a couple of emails that have come in here. I'll get to those in just a sec. Hello, V-Ro, I think that is. Just got your text. Appreciate that. Thank you so much. And I think I mentioned all of the texts that came in before. But I got a couple of emails. This one that just came in a moment ago from Helen, just further to the conversation we had a moment ago with Ruth. Says, Phil, I can't believe what I heard. Your conversation with the caller on Israel. Always Israel's fault. And all the comments like yourself live in a country that has not known continual bombardment like Israel. Plus, October 23. I'm amazed at your logic. Trump started this war with Iran but doesn't know how to finish it. I don't know if you're quoting back the logic that I said there or whether you're saying that you think that Trump started the war with Iran but doesn't know how to finish it. She says the USA is not a country being continually bombed, so what a hide Trump has to tell the country what to do when thousands of missiles were aimed at Israel. But if you're saying Trump started the war with Iran, doesn't know how to finish it, I think that is what a lot of people are thinking right now as well, in terms of how do they save face and get out of this. But anyway, Helen goes on to say on her email, Phil, sick to death of people who live in a country of nod and have nothing about anything but love to tell another country what to do. I've not heard anybody say Ukraine should stop fighting, so please, what's the difference between Ukraine and Israel? I know, anti-Semitic thoughts, she says. Very disappointed in you, Phil. I thought you were a better person. Well, if you go back to what I was saying, though, Helen, I did say that they have the right to defend themselves. And I said that at least half a dozen times as well. But I also said, and I was talking about this particular instance, that until there's a ceasefire between the two countries, this isn't going to, and Trump said the same thing to Netanyahu, this isn't going to resolve itself. So I think you misinterpreted what I was saying there, Helen, but I thought I would read your email because it's important that you send me an email and I read it out on the radio. Pamela also sent me one talking about the ISIS brides. Sorry if I'm not allowed to say some things, but the daughter of the father got upset with the reporters. Why didn't she say she wanted to go back and study? Why bring her back? Plus, the government now wants us to donate $27 for the campaign. Didn't the Prime Minister just get a healthy pay rise? Why can't all MPs pay for themselves with their wages and benefits and drive their own cars and pay for registration? Can you imagine the money they save? Thank you, Phil. Have a wonderful break. You deserve it. Well, thank you very much, Pam. And in terms of that $27 thing that we read yesterday in the newspaper, I think we were all surprised by the audacity of that, asking people to contribute $27 to fight the One Nation threat to the Labor campaign. But, yeah, look, you have every right to send your emails and your texts and whatever to get both sides of the story as well, to get both sides of opinions, because, that's what we do on the overnight show. Don't try and ram an opinion down anybody's throat. We listen to all sides of the opinions, and then we sit back and make up our own minds as well. There's no agenda here, I can promise you that. This from Donald Trump, incidentally, who said, I've just been informed by our great military that last night the Iranians shot down one of our highly sophisticated Apache helicopters while patrolling over the Strait of Hormuz. There were two pilots involved, both safe and uninjured. Nonetheless, the United States must, of necessity, respond to this attack. Thank you for your attention to this matter, President Donald J. Trump. So, that's interesting, isn't it, that he said that. Now, I think the key words to take out of that, this particular tweet, is nonetheless the United States must, out of necessity, respond to the attack. So where that leaves the ceasefire, I don't know. But it doesn't seem to be like it's getting any closer, does it? Dave's on the phone.
2: Sylvia's mother says, Sylvia's trying.
1: How are you, buddy?
3: Good day, Phil.
1: What's going on?
3: I'm just hearing you talking about a block of stone on the pyramids that weighed 80 tons.
1: Yeah.
3: You know, there's a block of, there's three blocks of stone in Lebanon that are in a building. They're 30 foot above ground, and one of them weighs 1,650 tons, another one weighs 1,200 tons, another one weighs 1,000 tons, and they came from somewhere 3 kilometres away where there's two more in the ground the same size.
1: Right.
3: How do they move them?
1: Are they like a Are they like a monolith or something like that?
3: No, they're a block of stone,
1: right,
3: perfectly square, 15 feet high, 15 foot wide, and 65 foot long is the longest one. How did they move that?
1: And how long ago has that been there?
3: It's probably been there before the pyramids.
1: Wow. Yeah, I mean, you know, and people can explain it away. And I spoke to an engineer about this, and he said, no, they had the capacity to do that. But without tools, and certainly without anything like cranes, they had no wheels, they had no iron. How did they build these pyramids with the stones, the heaviest weighing about 80 tons? 2.3 million blocks were used. How did they move them around?
3: I didn't think they had mortar in them. I thought they just slayed them on top of each other.
1: Yeah, now what they had, well, yeah, apparently the mortar between the stones was stronger than modern cement. Maybe they're just calling it mortar because they didn't have a name for it.
3: One other thing, you know this thing about Dish the Witch, you know where that came from?
1: Now that's from, is it Wizard of Oz or something like that?
3: No, it's not. Look, when Julia Gillard was Prime Minister, she announced the rollout of the glass fibre for the phones.
1: Right.
3: And on the news, 6 o'clock news or whatever, and there was a truck there with a big roll of cable on it, and there was a trench beside the truck that had been dug, and there was this blue cable was laying in it, and right beside the truck, next to Julia Gillard, was the machine that they dug the trench with, and it was called the Ditch Witch.
1: Right.
3: And it was written on the side of the machine with the word the above the word Ditch Witch.
1: Ah.
3: And it from left to right, it says Ditch the Witch.
1: Right. I don't know why I mentioned Wizard of Oz, incidentally, but maybe there was some kind of reference. Oops, he's gone. He's hung up the phone. See ya. There was some kind of reference as well, because they had your Wicked Witch of the East, and I think that they used similar type of phraseology or something in that. Maybe I'm just imagining that. Okay, it's 3:15. 131-873 is the phone number, 0460-873-873 on the text. After this, let's talk about these signals that they've been trying to decipher that are coming from outer space, which they're calling now the Rosetta Stone. I don't know if you're familiar with the whole idea of the Rosetta Stone. These are pulses that come from outer space. And they've got these mysterious signals that are currently happening as well. And I spoke to Covey Rose yesterday, who's an astrophysicist from the University of Sydney, to try and break down exactly what the origin of them is. 3:15, we'll get to that next.
0: Michael McLaren. But as we debate the next steps, we should encourage that debate. But let us also recognise that poker machines aren't the only form of gambling that cause destruction and heartache in the community. And to be honest, I'm surprised they've remained this popular for this long, considering the panoply of new online gaming that's available and the advent of betting apps. So the question isn't whether something needs to be done to temper their appeal. The question is what that something or somethings should be. Michael McLaren, weekdays from noon on 2CC.
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0: for you in just a moment as well. And I mentioned before David Bowie, and I played a bit of a David Bowie tribute from Peter Gabriel, which, you know, all things considered, probably people didn't like it. So I don't know whether or not I'm tossing up whether or not to play David Bowie's Space Oddity this morning, because it has come up as a history.
1: Ground control to Major Tom.
0: From this day, June 10. I'm just trying to figure out what year it would have been.
1: Ground control to Major Tom.
0: I think he released this song in the 60s. But then it charted again a little bit later on. He had a real up and down period with his career too. I'll find that information. I'll tell you about that in just a sec, in terms of whether or not I shall play this song for an anniversary for June 9, or whether I play the other one, which is Aha, Take On Me. Although, to be perfectly honest, I don't really particularly feel like playing that song. But on the subject of which, they've mentioned that they've got three Americans and an Italian named as the crew members for NASA's next mission to the Artemis Moon program. And the project will involve a spacecraft docking demonstration in Earth's orbit in 2027. Once again, though, strangely, not going to land on the moon. So the Artemis crew, the three crew, will not go to the moon or land on the surface. I'm just a bit sus about this whole why don't they land on the moon thing. I mean, yeah, sure, conspiracy theory, buy into it if you want. But why are they not going and actually landing on the moon? I got sucked into, incidentally, a whole rabbit hole where it told me that there was no way that this could have happened because of the radiation and because of the fact that when it splashed down in the ocean, they went over there and they immediately opened it up. And if it came through the atmosphere, it would have been on, you know, it would have been really, really hot, 500 degrees Celsius for at least a couple of hours. And I thought, suddenly out. Got caught up in the whole thing. Anyway, the two-week mission will test landers from Elon Musk's SpaceX and Jeff Bezos's Blue Origin for the first time in space. Seems that they're very much on their own mission to try and, circumvent NASA and have their own technology out there. And on the subject of outer space stuff as well, I mentioned this before, that there's a thing called the Rosetta Stone, and I wanted to break that down and talk about that, because there was an article in The Conversation from Covey Rose, who's an astrophysicist from the University of Sydney, talking about mysterious signals that come from space, and this, they think they have found their own Rosetta Stone. For the uninitiated, which includes me, I wanted to know what the Rosetta Stone was.
2: So a Rosetta Stone was a piece of archaeological history where basically archaeologists for the first time were able to decode ancient Egyptian hieroglyphics by finding one piece of text carved into stone that was written in both Egyptian hieroglyphics, another ancient Egyptian language, and also ancient Greece.
0: How does this tie into mysterious bursts of radio signals then that are being picked up?
2: Yeah, that's a great question. So in the same way that by having so much information written in this one Rosetta Stone, archaeologists were able to decode one part of it. We have made this discovery that has so much information, not just about the original radio wavelength light that was detected, but visible light, X-ray light, ultraviolet light. And that's kind of unique for these mysterious signals that we've been detecting from space, because in the past, we mostly just detect the radio pulsations.
0: Where are these radio bursts coming from then?
2: So the bursts have been detected coming from distant parts of our galaxy, the Milky Way. And one of the reasons why it's been so hard to decipher them until now is that a lot of them tend to come from near the middle of our Milky Way, kind of a dustier region towards the center.
0: When you use the word radio bursts, is it, as we understand it, a burst of some kind of electronic signal?
2: Yeah, that's exactly right, Phil. So radio light is just like the light that we see with our eyes, except lower energy, kind of a long wavelength of light. And the bursts that were detected are exactly that, these kind of bursts of electromagnetic radiation coming from places in space.
0: Right, okay, so we're looking at both radio and X-ray, and recently in Nature Astronomy, you've described the first of a kind detection. What's that?
2: What's really unique about this is that previously these radio bursts have been detected, and there have been a few different theories about what's producing them. Are they pulsars? Are they maybe white dwarf stars? Could there be in a binary? People haven't really been able to hone in on an exact single explanation. And by using the X-ray and optical and radio light to get all of that information, we figured out that it is a white dwarf star that's

0: kind of like our sun at the end of its life in a few billion years will basically stop doing nuclear fusion, and it will be this kind of hot glowing lump of carbon that will slowly lose its heat. That's a white dwarf star. So we found one of those, and we found a lower mass red dwarf star spiraling around each other in orbit. And basically, every time they orbit one another, we see one of these radio bursts and we see one of these X-ray bursts. And the visible light data was what helped us figure out that that's what we were looking at.
1: And one of the very first radio bursts that you discovered was roughly every 20 minutes. Why do they repeat on a frequency when they keep coming up at a period like that?
0: Yeah, it's a good question. I think that what we might end up finding out in the coming years is that you maybe have at least two different classes of actual, you know, object in space that are producing these radio bursts that look similar. So originally, radio astronomers were used to seeing repeating radio bursts from pulsars, which are kind of these rapidly rotating super dense objects in space called neutron stars. And every time they rotate, they spin around on their axis, they produce a pulse, kind of like a lighthouse effect. But the problem is that pulsars normally produce these bursts of light every few milliseconds or every few seconds. So these mysterious long period transients that we found originally, people thought, well, instead of a few milliseconds or seconds, now we're looking at tens of seconds. Maybe they're just weird pulsars. And then the next one that was discovered was about 18 minutes. And people thought, hang on, pulsars shouldn't work like that. We shouldn't be able to get this sort of radio light or radio bursts from a pulsar if it's rotating so slowly. And so over the past few years, we've discovered about a dozen of these objects with periods ranging from tens of minutes to up to 6.5 hours. So we've realized that either there's some weird physics going on for us to be seeing strange pulsars that are rotating so slowly, or that some significant part of this population of weird radio bursts, the period's coming from an orbit, from two objects kind of spiraling around each other.
1: Is there any possibility that you could decode the radio signals and that they could be coming from an intelligent source as some form of broadcast signal?
0: Well, I'm actually glad to say that the answer, at least for this system, is no. So like a lot of astronomers, I love the idea of searching for intelligent life out in the universe. And that's definitely something that I'm interested in. But I think that what's great about this particular source is that we don't have to worry about any sort of mysterious or extraterrestrial or maybe more exotic explanations now that we've figured out that it's a pair of stars dancing around each other. So it's a completely natural phenomenon.
1: Do you get occasions, though, when you've had radio signals, radio bursts that so obviously aren't coming from a pulsar, but you just can't figure out where they're coming from?
0: Yeah, it's a good question. I feel like astronomers generally try to, I think it's a Carl Sagan quote, right? Carl Sagan, who was one of the earliest, you know, famous science communicators in modern history, had said that extraordinary claims require extraordinary evidence. And so as someone who finds weird things going off in space, you kind of go down the list of what the most reasonable or obvious explanations are. You know, is it a star? Is it a pulsar? Is it an exploding supernova? And only then, once you get to the end of the list, you try to think about more exotic things. Maybe you try to think of some weird physical system or, you know, go in the direction of aliens. But that's not what we're saying here.
1: Well, let's talk about the WOW signal, which is one of the most famous ones from 1977. So this was a powerful 72-second radio signal from deep space. It was never repeated. It was never explained. And scientists believe that it might have actually been the closest sign of alien contact.
0: The WOW signal is one of those things that I think we may never know whether it was a real signal from extraterrestrial intelligence or if it was just a very, very unique natural signal from some star or something like that. I think leading experts have suggested that the origin was a star kind of flaring, kind of giving off a flare like our sun gives off flares. And that light passing through a cloud of hydrogen on its way to us. And that's why the signal was detected at the wavelength that corresponds to hydrogen. But I think it's the sort of thing that we have to keep looking. And this is the wonderful thing about investing in research that kind of has the goal of discovering the undiscovered, right? You won't always know in advance what you're going to find when you have a telescope like the Australian SKA Pathfinder, ASCAP, which is located here in Australia at Inyarimana Ilgiri Bundura, the CSIRO Murchison Observatory in Western Australia. So ASCAP is scanning huge chunks of the sky every night. That's how we find these weird bursts. And I think the more we continue to study the skies, the more chances we have of maybe discovering another signal like the WOW signal, or maybe something even more exciting.
1: So do we have the technology on Earth to try and, as I mentioned before, decode the signal if it comes through to be able to tell if it is some kind of communication?
0: Oh, absolutely. If we see something similar to that again, we will detect it and we'll be able to, you know, use all of the best techniques to differentiate whether it's something that's naturally produced or otherwise. What's really cool as well is that all of these big survey telescopes, both here in Australia and also in the US, like the VLA, the Very Large Array. And yes, I know that astronomers are not always the most creative when we name things. There's some really cool data pipelines that have been installed on the back end of these telescopes, where basically they say, cool, you scientists, you go ahead and observe whatever you want to observe. We'll have this little software pipeline running in the background where we'll quietly analyze the data that comes through and look for signals, techno signatures, they're called,
1: right?
0: Signatures of extraterrestrial life.
1: And do you have a large just-in-case folder where you have to go to where there are secret government numbers where you think, hang on a second, somebody better know about this straight away?
0: I think that people who are concerned about astronomers hiding secret aliens don't know is that astronomers are actually terrible at keeping secrets.
1: Glad you've got my number then.
0: I promise, Phil, you'll be the first to know if I find something like that.
1: Well, you see, I'm a big believer in the whole Occam's razor principle. With all things being equal, the simplest explanation is usually the correct one. So in my mind, I see radio signals and I think aliens trying to get in touch.
0: It definitely seems that way, but after a few years of working in radio astronomy, you quickly realize just how many things there are in nature that can produce radio light, and also these days an ever-growing number of satellites like Starlink satellites that produce radio light.
1: Fantastic. Well, one night I'd like to come and sit in the laboratory with you there, because, you know, you never know, I might be able to pick up something and decipher it. The chances of that are zero, but, you know, in my world, I feel that I could still have something to contribute.
0: Always happy to have the help.
1: There is Kovy Rose, astrophysicist. At the University of Sydney as well. By the way, I'm just on the subject of stars, and I mentioned this before, but if you get the chance, have a look out in the sky. Might still be visible now too. You've just got an incredible alignment of Venus and Jupiter up in the sky, and phenomenal. And like I mentioned before, I took a photo of it with my mobile phone. Normally you take a photo of anything in the sky with your mobile phone, and like I said, you may as well be taking a photo of a candle from 5 miles away. But I took a photo of it, and it's just... I'm looking at the photo now. Just amazing, incredible how bright these two planets are. And brighter than the usual, you know, you see stars. These are just up to about maybe I'd say 10 to 15 times brighter and bigger than the bright stars you see in the sky. Well worth it if you're fascinated by things like that to go out and have a look while they're currently in the sky. 28 minutes to four. And in fact, while we're getting all outer spacey, let's get to our music news after this.
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1: 24 minutes to four. Peter says, hey, Phil, I think that wow signal was them wanting more Rosetta too. And Roger says, where's Dale's National Day segment? Well, you know it's not on this show, Roger. You know that that happens with Mike Jeffries, who, incidentally, you will be able to hear more of next week. When Mike will be doing probably, 5 days a week, I think. Is that right? Yeah, because I'm on holiday for a couple of weeks, so you will be able to hear and be able to get your fill, Roger, of Dale's National Day segment every single day. 24 minutes to four. Today is June the 10th. Let's have a look at some music news from previous June the 10th in history. In the last scene of the HBO series The Sopranos, the song Don't Stop Believing by Journey played on the jukebox, and that's why it makes a bit of music news for you. I was going to play it, but I don't have time, but I'll play a little bit of it.

0: you go. Also, on this day, June 10, 1991, Skid Row released their second studio album called Slave to the Grind. There's a really interesting band, Skid Row. I spoke to Sebastian Bach from the band, talking about, you know, his early days when he said he went completely off the rails, but there were all of those bands around that particular time, you know, people like Guns N' Roses as well, and they were all pretty much, you know, off the rails.
1: Well, when you're like 19 or 20... And you have a lot of money and the keys to the kingdom.
0: Yeah.
1: I mean, you have to remember how young a lot of us were.
0: Yeah,
1: like, I was like 20, 21, 22. Tommy Lee of Motley Crue was very young.
0: Yeah.
1: You know, he was the same age. So a lot of us were like kids, get into trouble.
0: What was that scene like then? Because in the 90s when we had grunge in the Seattle scene, everybody knew everybody. Was it like that as well?
1: Yeah, there's a whole place in Hollywood, the Sunset, you know, the Rainbow and the Roxy and the Whiskey.
0: Yeah.
1: And believe it or not, it's kind of exactly the same. There used to be more people like in the street, I remember then.
0: Yeah.
1: Like it was so packed, you know, the whole streets would be like shut off sometime.
0: Well, there you go. Would have been good times, of course, if you're into the old hair metal thing, to have been on, you know, Sunset Boulevard and up around those iconic locations. Although there's still people that are hanging on to that now. Go back there in 2026 to the Rainbow and places like that. There's still people who are still living in that particular moment. On this day, June 10, 1985, Aha! Released their debut studio album. I mean, I could mention The Sun Always Shines on TV, Love Is Reason, Train of Thought, and you'll go, hang on, I don't really know those songs. Well, Take On Me was the big hit off that. 1979, The Knack released their debut studio album called Get The Knack. It featured My Sharona. Did you know that during the COVID period, when it was known as Corona, the guys got together to do a version for the internet of My Sharona, but they called it By Corona? Bet they regret this now.

0: There you go. 1978 on this date, John Travolta, Olivia Newton-John, that the Grease duet, You're the One That I Want, number one in the US. And in 1976, Wild Cherry released this song, which is still one of the favourites on the dance floors as well.
1: 2,600.
0: Play that funky music. There you go. That's a bit of Wild Cherry there too. 1975, Eagles released their fourth studio album, One of These Nights, featured One of These Nights, Lying Eyes, and Take It to the Limit. But the one I'm going to play, I thought, why not? Because it is, you know, we've already played a tribute to David Bowie, but on this day, June 10, 1969, David Bowie released Space Oddity just in time for the Apollo 11 lunar landing. And this is a song that really made it for Bowie too. It reached number 5 in the UK charts. It stalled at number 124 in America. Then they re-released it in 73, and boy, it took off then. And here's David Bowie speaking about the whole character of Major Tom, which then resurfaced later on in the Ashes to Ashes. It was kind of like part two of what happened. Here he is talking about how he came up with the character of Major Tom.
2: I can quite imagine how it must feel to be isolated, so I have often put myself in circumstances and in positions where I am isolated just so that I can write about it.
0: Terrific song. Why not? Let's give it a play. From This Day, released June 10, 1969. Oh, good bit of Artemis 3 in conjunction with news story music as well. David Bowie, this is Space Oddity.

0: What a fantastic song, and so far ahead of its time as well. I didn't realise this, Will, you just sent me a text. Will, I didn't realise that was Rick Wakeman that played keyboards on Space Oddity. So there you go. And released on this day, June 10, 1969, David Bowie's Space Oddity. And then re-released in 1973, and I think it was about 1973 was the first time I actually heard that on one of those really sort of tiny cassette players that we had at the time, which would have, you know, the keyboard with the play buttons on them. And I remember the volume was always really loud, so you'd have to hold it up to your ear. That was the first time I heard it. But David Bowie released that song in time for the first Apollo 11 lunar landing. And coincidentally, too, by the way, I noticed that they're going to have another tranche. I love that word. I never feel like I'm saying it right. Is it tranche? I'll have to get Kel Richards to tell me. Anyway, it's basically a file drop of UFO documents. They're going to be doing this with the Trump administration this coming Friday. And one of the details we found out about in the particular tranche that's going to be coming out is Buzz Aldrin talking about how he observed a fairly bright light source while aboard that Apollo 11 mission. He said he saw a mysterious object making multiple 90-degree turns in a speedy zip. And apparently this object was doing corkscrew twists over the skies of Kazakhstan. Only now coming to light, since all this time, 1969, bunch of new files. It's a batch that are going to be dropped this coming Friday from Donald Trump, who's also tapping into the curiosity of UFOs, or as they're known now, unidentified anomalous phenomena. And the Pentagon has been working to declassify these documents for years. But now Donald Trump says, you know, draw your own conclusion from this. You know, we've got some old state files. We've got some FBI documents. We've got a whole bunch of transcripts from NASA, crewed flights into space. We've got some, some old black and white, you know, military photographs that somebody found behind a filing cabinet. We'll show those to you as well. So you can look forward to that on Friday. Coincidentally, that song has been released. Isn't that? Hey, Kate, do you buy into the whole thing of coincidence? Or is there more to it than that? This sounds like a conspiracy theory Friday. You know, when you think about, okay, so that song has its anniversary, released on June 10. Here we are, June 10, and in a couple of days' time, details about how Buzz Aldrin on Apollo 11 saw a UFO. Coincident or not? What was that they used to say? Believe it. It was Ripley's Believe It or Not, wasn't it? Believe it or not. All right, it's 11 to 4.
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0: 9 minutes to four. Morning, Helen in Caboolture. Are you listening through Mix FM, incidentally, on the Sunshine Coast?
9: No, I've got a radio on it. It goes on to AM. But if I hear you on the internet, I have to go through, is it? I go through Radio Emu or something.
0: Oh, right, yeah, one of the radio apps, because we're also now broadcasting on Mix FM on the Sunshine Coast as well. Could you hear that in Caboolture?
9: No, right. I'm always just on, and I only found that by accident. I thought, I can't get my, overnights or that sometimes, but I like the radio at night, overnight.
0: Well, it's good to have you here.
9: I was just wondering, I saw, it just came up on the internet on my phone actually, and I looked it up, and you've travelled a lot, have you ever heard of Fingal's Cave in Scotland?
0: Singles Cave? No,
9: Fingal's, F-I-N.
0: Oh, Fingal's Cave. No, but I'll check, I'll just look over at Graham because he's Scottish. No, he's not mentioned it either. What's significant about Fingal's Cave then,
9: well,
0: Helen?
9: It was just how it looks. You can go, no one lives on the island, but you can take tours, very popular. But you can go through the cave and on a boat, I believe, but it looks really weird.
0: Fingles.
9: Like just the shots. They're just big rocks and it's just amazing. And apparently it's perfect pitch for music.
0: Oh, I'm looking at it right now. Yeah, it looks really interesting. Yeah.
9: Isn't that weird? And you're talking about the universe, but I just think the world's really creepy.
0: That's why I'm not going anywhere on my holiday. But I tell you what, though, you know what? That looks really interesting too, because acoustically that looks like it's really set up for, I wonder what kind of sounds it makes. I tell you what, I bet you... Yeah. When you talk about the acoustics, I bet somewhere, I'll go and have a look in just a minute, on YouTube or something like that, that they've actually got some audio of the sound that Fingal's Cave makes. Because the way it's set up there, it looks like the organ keys of of an organ too. So I bet
9: it does. It does, and it looks creepy. When I first saw it, I'd never heard of it. I'd never seen it.
0: Mm.
9: And I just couldn't believe it. And just quickly, I know you're busy. One thing, they still haven't found all those planes that disappeared in the 40s.
0: No, that's right, yeah. Whatever happened to the Bermuda Triangle? Do you remember we used to talk about that all the time?
9: Yeah, I think people think that they know all about it, but I just think that's weird that planes, and then the reconnaissance plane disappeared as well.
0: Yeah, that's exactly right. I don't know if you heard, but we did last week on our Conspiracy Theory Thursday, we talked about MH370, and the gentleman that we had on had some speculation on that as well. Did you get to hear that?
9: I heard that.
0: Yeah.
9: I did hear that, and I just think it was a suicide for the pilot, but that's just my opinion.
0: Yeah, that's what a lot of people are saying. There was a woman who claimed, I saw a documentary on it, and she's just, she's in Perth or somewhere very close to Perth, and she said, because they had all of these amateur people who went on the internet and managed to get these satellite images, and then they were all putting two and two together and cross-referencing, and she claims that she knows exactly where it is, and she got, you know, the outlines of this 3D image that they'd all managed to put together, and it looked like an aeroplane there, and that still seems to be the place where a lot of people think it may have been underwater, just off the coast of Perth. But, you know, when you realise how much ocean there is, it's no wonder they can't find anything.
9: No, I know. I just think the world's creepy. And that Fingal's Cave, when I first saw it, I couldn't believe why it came up on my phone. The internet, they put things up on you. And I thought, Jesus,
0: it's trying to tell you something. Yeah, Maureen says, Fingal's Cave is on the Isle of Staffa. And Puffin's Land there, Mendelssohn wrote his Hebrides Overture after a visit there too, says Maureen. So it's it's very interesting, isn't it? Hey, I better get to the news, Helen.
9: All right, bye-bye.
0: Great to hear from you. Thanks so much. Coming up to the news at 4 to 4.
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0: I found the noise of the Fingal Caves. By the way, Miriam says, yeah, it's amazing to see all of the birds and puffins. The echoes there are amazing. Here are some of the famous echoes from Fingal's Caves. Yeah, that's fantastic.
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18: Good morning, I'm Gabriel Hodson. Israeli airstrikes have killed seven people in the Lebanese city of Tyre a day after Iran said it would pause attacks on Israel if Israel paused attacks on Lebanon. Israel says it's targeting Hezbollah, accusing them of breaching the ceasefire. H.A. Hellyer from the Royal United Services Institute has told the BBC any peace is temporary.
19: The Lebanese government are in such a difficult situation. They have no leverage over the Israelis. Ceasefires are no longer a time where fires actually cease. The Lebanese cannot withstand the Israeli onslaught.
18: Fire crews are putting out hotspots at a large factory fire in Melbourne's north, prompting a community warning about smoke. The Campbellfield blaze was first reported around 11:20. At least 70 FRV and CFA firefighters worked for an hour and a half to contain the blaze. Charges over a fatal jet ski crash in Sydney South. Jamel Wells reports.
20: A 15-year-old boy died and another boy was seriously injured in the crash on the Georges River at Tom Ugly's Bridge, Sylvania, in July 2025. A crime scene was set up and the Marine Area Command investigated the incident. The other boy, now 15, has been charged with dangerous navigation and operating a recreational vessel negligently causing death. He's due to face a children's court next month. Jamel Wells reporting.
18: A report outlining worsening conditions at three Perth prisons has found they're in crisis with staff shortages, a rise in lockdowns and increased use of force. The WA Inspector of Custodial Services says failures at Haykia Prison have escalated into a system-wide breakdown, with prisoners experiencing cruel, inhumane and degrading treatment. A man who allegedly escaped custody by jumping over the dock in a Darwin courtroom has now been captured. The 44-year-old ran off on Friday. He's now been apprehended with help from the Police Dog Operations Unit. A leading ballistics expert says this week's aerial culling of brumbies in the Kosciuszko National Park is inhumane and fails to meet animal welfare standards. They've told News Corp if it takes seven shots to kill a horse and up to 15 in some cases, something's not working properly. James Cook University is using AI to help Indigenous rangers get qualified. Of the 12,000 Indigenous school students in far north Queensland, only 33 make it to uni. Professor Martin Nakata says education needs to be suited to the rangers' needs.
21: We've been trying to work out a way to try and deliver education on the ground in the kind of work that they're actually doing, so that's more learning integrated with their work. And that way, years and years of experience there without already working, aggregated in such a way we can give a form of accreditation to.
18: Finance and the Aussie dollar is buying 70.2 US cents. The Dow Jones is down 226 points and the Nasdaq's down 543.
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18: Donald Trump has been booed in New York as he became the first sitting US president at an NBA basketball final. The San Antonio Spurs beat the Knicks by 4 points in Game 3 of the best of seven after fans waited hours to get in amid heightened security.
23: It was certainly amazing. It was mostly cheers. It was loud and it was very enthusiastic.
18: And Bangladesh has won a rain-affected one-day international against the Aussies in Dhaka. The home side set a target of 6 for 284. That's the latest news and sport.
8: 2CC weather. Alexander Watson Insulation. Canberra's cold. Your house doesn't have to be.
24: Got an overnight low of 5, showers tomorrow and a top of 15. Thursday, a partly cloudy day, 17 degrees. On Friday, clouds are clearing, 17. Saturday, showers increasing and a top of 16 degrees.
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1: 4-day working week for New South Wales with the holiday on Monday. Not the case, of course, in Queensland, but for anybody that's had the 4-day working week today, would that make today Thursday for you? Or would it make today Tuesday? Because it actually feels a little bit like a Monday in a roundabout kind of way. Wow, my head hurts. Let's stop this right now. 7 minutes past 4, 131 873 is the phone number. 0460 873 873 on the text. Overnights at 2GB.com, by the way, as well, if you want to send me an email. Let's get to the front page of the newspapers. And then after this, we're going to talk about muscle memory. Why would you do that, Phil? Well, I'm going to go on holiday next week, and I thought maybe I'll go to the gym and see if I can get my muscles to actually remember anything that they did about 40 years ago. But first, front page of The Australian has this story. Labor's tax changes will give Australian companies incentives to pay out dividends rather than reinvest capital into the businesses and the economy. Investors and corporate groups warn as they implore Jim Chalmers to needlessly and recklessly dump that budget that he put through, because they're calling that needlessly and recklessly rushed through as well. That's too late, isn't it, really? You can't dump the budget bill now. It's out there, I would have thought. But then again, maybe you can do a U-turn on it. Oh, listen, it was a misprint. This on the front page of the Sydney Morning Herald. 5 years on from Westmead Hospital's billion-dollar redevelopment, its emergency department has recorded the worst wait times and ambulance ramping in New South Wales. 1 in 10 Westmead patients spent almost 22 hours in the emergency department. Wow, that's a long time, isn't it? I mean, I would like to think somebody had seen them in those 22 hours. This is more than double the time clocked up in a decade from a decade ago, despite only a small rise in the number of patients, according to the Bureau of Health Information and their data. 22 hours. I would like to think that if you're in there for 22 hours, that you're not in any pain. Crikey. Financial Review. The nation's peak business groups have slammed the government for needlessly and recklessly ramming through the parliament. The budget changes, the tax changes, seems that needlessly and recklessly are the terms of the day today. And they've urged a review within 3 years to deal with what they are convinced will be unintended consequences. Here's your financial review. See, Herald Sun have a Neil Danaher State Funeral Edition today with a big thank you to Neil as well. 8 pages of tributes as Aussies pay their respects to the inspiring MND crusader. And some of the quotes on the front page of the Herald Sun include this: not only an inspiration for the MND community, but an inspiration to all Australians. Play on Neil, that's one. What stands out most is the way he carried himself with dignity, strength and an unwavering commitment to others. So that's the Neil Danaher State Funeral Edition of the Herald Sun today if you are in Melbourne. Moving to the Courier Mail, and this story: Australia's landmark social media ban has triggered tech behemoth Apple to roll out sweeping new parental controls in a bid to protect children. And the chief executive, Tim Cook, personally apparently rang the Prime Minister, Anthony Albanese, to tell him about the world-leading laws championed by the Courier Mail and how they'd inspired the changes that Apple has unveiled, giving parents greater control over what content their children see and who they communicate with, which is a good story too. Although I wonder, do you think that would be the most important phone call that Albo had on his mobile phone? I mean, things like that make me wonder. Who rings him during the day? Who he takes? And who he decides not to take, you know. Well, who he sort of pretends he's actually in a meeting and just hits the button. And also, would he have Tim Cook and his personal number in his phone? I have a lot of questions about Albo's phone now that I know will never be answered. Daily Telegraph have got the new look Blues, the team, the squad for the next game. That's one of the stories. And the other one is this. Do you remember we talked about this yesterday with incredulity and amazement, how Labor wanted you to donate $27 so they could try and stop the marching forward of One Nation? Well, One Nation have returned serve. on Labor's $27 election donation drive with their very own $29 Fire the Liar appeal, which promises to use the funds on billboards, TV and radio ads to try and oust Labor from government. So you can give $27 to Labor, $29 to One Nation. And again, maybe this is how my mind works, but I wonder if that'd be tax deductible. I guess it's tax deductible depending on which government's in power at the time. The minor parties start the ad blitz today, despite Pauline Hanson calling the Labor campaign disgusting. So where will your money go? 27 to Labor, 29 to One Nation. Now all you need is Clive Palmer to come along and say, give me $30. It's almost like a fundraising GoFundMe campaign. I'd like to see this time next week, even though I'll be on holidays, who's winning the particular money-raising campaign. Let's get to the age. Innovative businesses could keep using the 50% capital gains tax discount under a proposal being reviewed by the Treasurer, Jim Chalmers, who hasn't mentioned how much he'd like to fund the budget yet. And he's moving to address concerns that Labor's budget would hurt high growth firms and productivity. And let's get to one more, and this is the Adelaide Advertiser, who used this story last week and gave a really great punny headline. I can't help but think they're only using this story again so they can get another punny headline, because they're talking about how taxpayers are funding free doses of the popular drug Ozempic for South Australian prisoners. The Adelaide Advertiser can confirm. Inmates with existing prescriptions for Ozempic may elect to receive the drug for free through the South Australian Health, funded by state taxpayers, after being imprisoned. So, I mean, the story itself is as it sounds. It's there. But last week when they did this story, I was very impressed with the headline they had, which was Lamb Shank Redemption. And we all applauded that. Well, they've stepped up with the punny headline for this particular one from the Advertiser. So the story is Weight Watch House as Crims Get Free Diabetes Jabs. The Real Slim Shadies. Very good. Even got a thumbs up from Aussie Frank out there as well. Well, well done. Although, not enough punny headlines. That's why we started doing the Northern Territory News, with the hope that there'd be some kind of punny headlines, but the last couple of days has been quite disappointing, really. There you go. Quarter past four fifteen in the old language. Would you like to go back to the gym, but you're concerned about your muscle memory? Hang on a second. What exactly is muscle memory? Well, we'll find out after this.
0: Mark Levy.
2: This is a direct attack on the Australian dream. 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
1: 18 minutes past four. Jerry in Sutherland says, Phil, Ozempic for prisoners is good business, really, because they could fit more prisoners in each cell. Think of the food savings. Or maybe they could cut back on the food in the first place. I think, again, Jerry, just going back to the Adelaide Advertiser, they just like that story because they've got someone whose job it is to write punny headlines, and that's the gift that keeps on giving. And I'd like a job like that, to come up with the punny headlines. I think I could be quite good at that. And you know what I would say? Something along the lines of, and I'm still workshopping it in my head, something about chocolate bars. Hello, good morning, Adelaide Advertiser. If you're listening, I'm available to write these for you. Phil, last time you were away, this is Michael doing John Stanley's

0: the form.
1: True. He's
0: got a lot of time on his hands, Phil.
1: He's a connoisseur of rugby league.
2: Crikey. Clinton Maynard. A lot of time on my hands. You've done the overnight show. You know it's a one-man show, even though I've got Aussie Jack helping me out. You know you don't have any time on your hands because you're too busy. Oh, what'd I call him? Oh, yeah. Aussie Frank, sorry. Thank you. Scottish Graham. You know you don't have any time on your hands when you're doing the overnight show. You're busy trying to sleep. As for the, the presumption that I would cheat by getting my listeners to come up with the footy tipping, mate, I'll see you in court for that one. Crikey. 4:21. As I mentioned, going on holiday next week, maybe I'll go to the gym. Maybe I'll try and get the old muscles to work again. However, it's probably been a while. Let's find out what muscle memory is, because it just sounds like, I don't know, it sounds like almost like an oxymoron, doesn't it, really? I spoke to Dr. Justin Christensen from the Cognitive Science Department at the Western Sydney University, because I wanted to know exactly what it was and how you break down what muscle memory is.
3: It's about memories of doing rather than memories of facts or of memories that we normally think about.
2: So how does it work? How does your memory remember things that you'd once learned but you think you'd forgotten?
3: It's really to this practicing. As we practice things, as we do things repeatedly over time, then our body remembers them, or our mind remembers them through these procedural memories.
2: And so how many times approximately in terms of hours do you have to repeat something until it becomes ingrained into your muscle memory?
3: This is a great question. And I don't know that there really is an answer. I know that there is a few books out there that say that there's that 10,000 hour premise of becoming a professional, but I think it's something that will be different for everyone. It changes over the time.
2: I think the 10,000 hour thing is sometimes used a bit too much. Initially, I think it came about by the Beatles playing hours and hours of live shows in Berlin, sometimes up to six a day. But to me, it seems in order to learn a skill, to get something committed to memory, it's not going to take 10,000 hours.
3: Certainly not. I mean, one of the main ideas that people bring up for this type of memory is riding a bike. Most of us have not spent 10,000 hours to get to a level where we're very happy with that ability.
2: With that in mind, how long does muscle memory last before it completely goes?
3: It is relatively spared through dementia progression, which is really nice. There can be other conditions that are less kind to this type of memory. But I mean, this is, as long as you're practicing it somewhat and just giving it a go every now and again, I think this is something that can stay with you for quite a while.
2: In terms of muscle memory, for example, if you're driving home in your car and you remember the route, even if you're not thinking about it, is muscle memory committed to the subconscious or the conscious mind?
3: I would say it's much more the subconscious. There are certain things that may come out, like the important turn when there's a chance that if you want to decide to go a different route, these may be points that have more conscious moments, but for a lot of it, it is very much unconscious. And that gives you a lot more freedom for your conscious mind to think about other things.
2: Yeah, hence the reason why you can do things without thinking about it. What about in the terms of skills that you may have lost, though? And I'll use as an example. I wanted to learn French at about the age of 40, and I'd left school at the age of 15, so I hadn't continued to study. And I just found that I couldn't learn. I couldn't study. I don't know whether it was French or if it was just the fact that my mind had gone out of the exercise of trying to study something. Does that last long?
3: Languages are a really interesting topic in themselves because there's partly about motivation. How do we get our minds to feel like this is an important topic worth remembering? That kind of usability factor. So for instance, if you know you're going someplace important where you have to remember a little bit, this may actually help motivate you in those moments where you really want to learn it. But if it's just like, oh, I think I'd love to do this again, I think there needs to be this added motivation that can really help with this.
2: I believe you're largely using the prefrontal part of your brain. When you feel like that isn't working anymore, could that be subject of concern?
3: It is less seen in these types of procedural memory. For instance, there's a really nice study that looks at a single person with a

0: advanced dementia, so she really doesn't have much ability to speak anymore, and so her frontal areas of her brain are quite affected by dementia. And still, she's able to sing a song that she, 2 weeks after she learned it.
1: I read that towards the middle of your life, you tend to forget a lot of memories, but then as you get older, a lot of memories come back with greater clarity. If that is the case, why is that?
0: As we age, we get better at having what's called crystallized memory. So these are really important parts of our lives that are important in storytelling. So there are thoughts about like the importance of being able to tell our children and grandchildren important stories from our past so that they can also learn from them. And so maybe this would be why these types of memories are better preserved even into later life than in midlife when you're just all over the place.
1: Can an old dog learn new tricks, or do you, as you get older, do you have prejudices that tend not to allow you to learn new things?
0: I think both are true. I think we need to get over our prejudices and try things out and have fun. I think this is really important in allowing us to learn these new things, like getting on a bike after 20 years, like be safe, but go for it. Have fun.
1: And can you actually improve your memory? And what skills would you need? What techniques would you need in order to be able to do that?
0: There's not an easy way. So, I mean, for procedural memory, sleeping is really important. And this idea of spacing out your learning, this is really important. It's this idea that you need to, I guess it's kind of like going to the gym. You need to kind of be regular, but you don't want to overload yourself all at once, or else that's not going to really provide much benefit.
1: And what kinds of things would cause you to remember something, a memory, completely differently to the way it happened? Is that, again, through prejudice, through things that have happened in your life, which then make you want to look at things differently?
0: I think that's a great question. I think this is slightly getting outside of my area of knowledge.
1: Sure.
0: There's been some great studies on this, for instance, like the effect when you see an accident and you're trying to remember all the things and how differently can come out, just not necessarily prejudices, but just by how it's been triggered. And how it's been stored and what you thought was important in the moment.
1: And I read a really interesting article by Carl Jung. If you have, for example, 3 eyewitnesses to a crime and 2 of them are telling the identical story, then 2 of them are lying, because nobody sees any particular circumstance one way. You're only looking at it from one particular angle. And I imagine memory is a lot like that as well. You remember things the way you want to remember them as opposed to the way they actually were.
0: Well, we remember them in terms of, so for instance, if you are bike ride, I don't know why I'm keeping bringing this up, but you will remember things in terms of how you've lived your life and how it's, because it's easier to store memories in a way that you have access to them, if that makes sense.
1: Do you think that people have a greater recollection of happy memories or bad memories?
0: This really depends on the person themselves also what is being used to draw out the memories. For instance, one of the beautiful things about music, apparently, is that it, maybe because it's tied more to life events or things, it has more happy memories associated with it and social memories.
1: And the same goes for smells, obviously, as well. It transports you back to a place where you once were.
0: Exactly.
1: Justin, really fascinating. Thank you very much.
0: You're very welcome. Thanks for having me on.
2: There's Dr. Justin Christensen there talking about memory from the Department of Cognitive Science at the Western Sydney University. Hello, Joy. How are you? Joy sent a couple of texts. I was going to text you earlier this morning, but I fell asleep. I was going to suggest Pauline act on Labor's ads for funds and start her own fundraiser. But there you go. One Nation beat me to the punch. Or maybe they read your mind. And also she gave me a joke. For anybody that's going to the gym, why did the gym go out of business? Because it didn't work out. There you go. We had the boom sound effect. We would have gone to that one too. Hey, Phil, is it true you might go to the gym? What's your favourite machine? Is it the vending machine? Well, possibly, but at least it's not the cigarette machine. And also this one that came in from Julia. Phil, have I missed something? Are you going on holidays or covering for John Stanley? No, Stanky's here, I think. Everybody's got a couple of weeks off when I get back. but I'm going to get a couple of weeks out of the way beforehand, because then when we get back, then we're covering for everybody on the overnight show, if that makes sense. Yeah, so a couple of weeks off as of next Monday. Okay, it's 4:30. Let's get ourselves an update from the newsrooms.
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2: Firstly, starting in Sydney, the 2GB newsroom, and a good morning to Dusty Fitzpatrick.
4: Good morning, Phil. A teenager's been charged over a fatal jet ski crash in Sydney's south last year. A 15-year-old boy died and another boy was seriously injured in the incident on the Georges River at Sylvania. A report shows 68% of emergency department patients in New South Wales started treatment on time in the first 3 months of this year. The Bureau of Health Information says that figure is relatively stable when compared with the same quarter in 2025. And Sydney's new international airport will welcome its first passengers on the 25th of October. Jetstar will operate the airport's first commercial passenger flight with an Airbus A320 travelling to the Gold Coast. Thanks, Phil. That's the latest from Sydney.
2: By the way, thank you for allowing me to follow you on Instagram too, by the way. I feel like it's just brought us a little bit closer together now.
4: No worries at all. Okay. Anytime.
2: Well, I haven't commented on any photos yet, but I'll do that.
4: I don't post much, Phil, to be honest with you.
2: I was a bit bored with your one, to be honest with you. Thank you. All right, let's go to the 4BC newsroom and good morning to Chloe Affleck.
5: Good morning, Phil. Brisbane City Council has voted to reduce parking requirements in newly built apartments and increase building heights outside of high-density zones. Minimum block sizes have also been reduced from 260 square metres to 220. And concerning new research reveals male construction workers in Queensland are at almost double the risk of suicide compared to other industries. Workplace bullying, financial stress and pressure to meet project deadlines are the main driving factors.
2: Thank you very much, Chloe Affleck. And more news from the newsrooms on those and other stories coming up in about 29 minutes' time.
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2: We're on to the football, or if you wish, the soccer. Last night saw a 3-1 win for the Matildas in a friendly over Mexico at Western Sydney Stadium in Parramatta. Well done to the Matildas, because the Mexican team are a good team too. The game was a milestone for the Matilda Caitlin Fjord in her 150th game, scoring the final goal in the 71st minute. And that goal was part of an improved forward line following the 1-0 loss to Mexico in Newcastle on Saturday night. So does this mean they're playing three and it goes by aggregate? I would imagine that's the case. Ford's goal gave the friendly international its final scoreline after the Australians had led 2-1 at halftime in front of a pretty impressive turnout, in fact, nearly 19,000 fans. Not bad for a midweek game in the cold. It'll be a long wait till the Matildas play again, though. Their next international window not due until September. In the meantime, it's time to move on to the Socceroos. More football on the way with the FIFA World Cup beginning on Friday. Bring it on, I say. Tomorrow morning, we'll have a look through the rundown and see which are some of the main games to keep an eye on. And, of course, we'll also have Spiro from the Ben Fodden Show giving us the update on the footy. And incidentally, our footy tipper, our guest commentator when I get back, and the football will still be on. Hopefully England will still be in it. I don't know about the Socceroos and I don't know about Graham's team Scotland, but nonetheless, we're going to have our mate George Denikian, life support system for a cravat and a moustache. He's going to be bringing us updates as well. Unfortunately, no Greek and Italian inclusion in this one, but it's going to be some good football, hopefully, coming up. 27 minutes to five.
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2: 24 minutes to 5, getting ready for the big breakfast shows of the morning. The mechanics are in action right now and the wheels are being greased for Sydney's Best Breakfast with Ben Fordham on 2GB, followed by Mark Levy in Brisbane, 4BC, Dean Miller and Sophie Formica. Still got a way to go before we get there, though. Gabe says, well, hang on a second, isn't that a coincidence, Phil, that your holiday comes as the Soccer World Cup happens? Will you spend all night watching the games? Well, no, two things. One, it is a coincidence because we just had to get some holidays out of the way before filling in for the 2 weeks when I get back, where we'll be doing five nights a week for 2 weeks of the overnight show nationally. And incidentally, somebody else said, will Mike Jeffries be filling in for you? And the answer to that is yes. So that was it. But I don't know, is it on the telly, incidentally? Gabes, do you know? Because I'm hoping it'll be on SBS, so I'll get to watch some. And also, by the way, another one going back to Grant, who says, Phil, I have a mind worth remembering, talking about muscle memory, I have a mind worth remembering is something to remember if I could remember that. Now that's something to forget. And you reminded me of that character, but I can't think of what its name was on Star Wars that talked, that had backward sentences. What was the one? You know the one I'm talking about. Was it Yoda? No, I don't think it was Yoda. It was the other one. I talk like this. Backwards, sometimes, shall I talk? I can't remember it. Julia, hopefully that answers your question as well. If you're attempting to establish factory memory or anything from the past, says Hamish on the text, you can't say that because so many people say one thing and fewer say another, that the majority are correct. Consensus science is not a science or the scientific principle. Well, there you go. I just go back to Carl Jung, and what he said is that, you know, if you get three eyewitnesses and two are telling exactly the same story, then two of them are lying. Let's talk about the update and what's going on in terms of the Iran conflict, just working our way through the news stories of the morning. Iran and US talks have nothing to do with Lebanon, says Israel. Trump has denied the claims that Netanyahu has defied him and also said that the Iran deal is imminent as well. At least 8 dead as Israel strikes Lebanon, again defying Trump. That was one that came in this morning at 1:45. US must respond and Trump vows revenge is the story that has broken. That one came through at 3:00 this morning after he said that the US must respond to an Iranian attack that downed a US helicopter. In fact, Donald Trump went to his social media, Truth Social outlet, to say this: I've been informed by our great military that last night the Iranians shot down one of our highly sophisticated Apache helicopters while patrolling over the Strait of Hormuz. There were 2 pilots involved, both the safe and uninjured. Nevertheless, the United States must, of necessity, respond to this attack. Thank you for your attention to this matter, President Donald Trump. So the important thing to take out of that, and the implications or the inference, I don't know. Nevertheless, the United States must, of necessity, respond to this attack. So I don't know what will happen next. But I read an article in The Conversation by Amin Saikal, Emeritus Professor of Middle Eastern Studies at the Australian National University. And he's drawn a parallel between the situation that we've got now in Iran to the Iran situation in 1979. Do you remember the hostage crisis that happened in 1979 that basically unseated the president of the time, President Carter, Jimmy Carter, for Ronald Reagan, because the negotiations went on for something like 444 days. Now, he thinks, or at least he's put it up as a hypothetical, that Iran may be dragging out, just like they did in 1979, this current situation to humiliate the US. Maybe they're doing that to Donald Trump now, especially with the US midterm elections coming up. So I wanted to ask him about that.
16: Well, I think the main similarity is that the Iranians dragged out the hostage crisis for something like 444 days. And that played a very important role in the defeat of President Jimmy Carter in the presidential elections then. And I think the Iranians are trying to do the same sort of thing in relation to the current situation, knowing that President Trump will be facing a midterm elections towards the end of this year. Although President Trump has said many times that they are very close to signing an agreement, but that has not really eventuated so far. And the reports coming from the Iranian side indicate that they are not in a hurry to reach a final deal, not perhaps to the same extent that President Trump is finding it necessary to sign some sort of deal or secure some sort of deal as soon as possible.
2: He's drawing out conflicts the usual Iran methodology then?
16: Well, at least that has been the case in the past, and they certainly have a very long-term view of events and their foreign policy objectives. And my hunch at this point is that they feel very much bruised by the fact that they were attacked by the United States and Israel without those powers being provoked by Iran. Of course, the United States and Israel justified their attacks on the grounds that Iran was building up nuclear weapons, but from everything that we really know, Iran was not on the verge of producing nuclear weapons, and it had actually denounced any suggestions that it was going to produce nuclear weapons. And I think now they're basically trying to do whatever they can to basically embarrass both President Trump and Prime Minister Benjamin Netanyahu by ensuring not only to control the Strait of Hormuz and conflict heavy pain on the world economy, but also to basically deny President Trump and Prime Minister Benjamin Netanyahu the victory that they were really seeking in the first place.
2: Do you think the lines of communication are clearly open between Iran and Trump, or do you think that there's a lot of miscommunication along the way here?
16: I don't think there is any direct communications, and it has all been done through mediations. And mediation is conducted by the Pakistanis, and also I think some of the Arab countries as well from the Gulf have been conveying messages to the United States and from the United States to Iran. But the main player so far has been Pakistan, and the Pakistanis have been very keen to take messages from Washington to Tehran and from Tehran to Washington. But it's been going on now for nearly 6 weeks or even a bit longer, and nothing has really happened. Although, I mean, as I said earlier, President Trump has been very optimistic about the possibility of an agreement. But even if there is going to be an agreement, that would be, from the Iranian perspective, to end the war, not necessarily to resolve all the issues. And some of the very critical issues, like the Iranian nuclear program, will have to be negotiated after the war has formally ended. That may take its own life and therefore drag on the negotiations for quite some time.
2: You mentioned in the article, and this is an idea that I'd sort of floated, a theory that I'd floated earlier on, that it's given renewed life to the Islamic government because many people who are opposed to the regime have now rallied around the flag. And my thoughts were that perhaps the Americans underestimated the fact that they may have hated the regime, but they actually hate the Americans more.
16: They had certainly opposed the regime. I mean, there were many Iranians who had come out January and part of February, but they were totally suppressed. And of course, there were reports of thousands of people have been killed. But once they were faced with U.S. and Israeli attacks, then for the love of their country, they would unite behind the regime of the day. And that is what the Iranians have historically done, that when they have been faced with threats from outside, they have closed ranks simply because that they love their country and they don't want to see their country bombed and their country destroyed.
2: You mentioned in the article as well that Tehran is not as isolated as the Trump administration believes, that they have the support of Russia and China. Do you think that, again, America have underestimated the alliances that Iran have?
16: I think it's very possible that they have. President Trump made a trip to Beijing, and the expectation was that he would get some sort of firm commitment from President Xi that China would not really supply arms and would not buy Iranian oil, but he did not get that sort of pledge from President Xi. And at the same time, there have been reports of Russians rushing arms to Iran, and there has been a very close intelligence cooperation between Iran and China.
2: You mentioned that the idea behind this is to try and string this out as long as possible to embarrass Donald Trump and also to cause him problems in the midterm elections in November. But could there be an end game as well before then from Iran's perspective?
16: I think so. I mean, yes, very possible. But as I mentioned earlier, what the Iranians really want at this point is to see the end of the conflict. In other words, there's going to be an agreement. It will be more focused on ending the conflict rather than tackling some of the very central issues. And of course, one of the most central issue is the Iranian nuclear program, because President Trump and, of course, also the Israeli leaders are very much interested in seeing that Iran does not have the capability at any time to be able to produce a nuclear bomb, and they want to retreat the stockpile of highly enriched uranium that Iranians still possess. To negotiate that, I think it's going to take a very long time. It's not going to eventuate very quickly.
2: Well, like you mentioned, the Ayatollah Khomeini back in the conflict in 1979 kept that going for 444 days. So they used to play in the long game. We'll just have to wait and see what happens next. Amin, thank you so much.
16: My pleasure.
2: Amin Sekel there, Emeritus Professor of Middle Eastern Studies at the Australian National University. Although Tony sent me a text, said we'll get some commentators who don't lean left. The truth is the Iranian regime is being chiked slowly, and I had to look up that word because I thought it was a word I don't know, but it might have been a misspell, I think. Perhaps choked is the word you're looking at, right? And it's just a matter of time before the regime falls. That on the text there. And Harry, on the other hand, says, well, thank you for the Iranian expert, and I enjoyed the interview. So it's two different sides of that interview. Some people liked it, some people didn't. 12 minutes to 5. More of your texts after this.
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2: 9 to 5, working hard to make a living. Hello, my mate Dave Archer, speaking of which, on his way to work. Prue McSween, my radio girlfriend, how are you? She says, Phil, on the text, there's no doubt that Iran is playing Trump. It's a high-stakes game show. They know domestic politics and are driving Trump, deal or no deal, and the Iranians seem to be winning in this particular case. Well, they've certainly got, you know, prior with that, don't they, Prue? They've certainly experienced in that type of propaganda as well. Also on the text, and good morning, good to hear from you too, Prue. Ruth says, no pet vet for 3 weeks. Yeah, he's overseas too, Rob Zammit. I tried to get him on this week, Ruth, but I got a text back going, no, I can't, I'm overseas. He's having a holiday. Glenn says, all 104 games in the World Cup are on SBS. Brilliant. And David also mentioned that as well. As I don't have internet, I'm concerned that most matches will be on the SBS stream channel. I don't know. I'll find out more about that, of course, for those of us who are very excited about the World Cup, which is only a couple of days away now. And hopefully it'll be a good tournament too. It is 8 minutes to five. Talking about if you're going over and travelling anywhere, you need to go to 9.com.au and speak to their travel expert, Sarah Swain, because she's got all of the tips. Morning, how are you?
27: I'm good, how are you?
28: Good. Last week we talked about how to escape winter, but this time we're going to dive straight into the wave and go to the coldest places we can go. Only problem, of course, if you go skiing, it's going to cost you a fortune.
0: Well, it's not known for being cheap, is it? But obviously, if you go skiing in Australia, you're saving a lot of money on that flight. You can drive there. There's even like a new Flixbus between Sydney and Thredbo as well. So, you know, you're already saving yourself a heap by skiing in New South Wales and Victoria, obviously, the top places to go this winter. And the season is starting early June.
28: Well, we've had a really good couple of seasons, the last couple. So, you know, considering the way the weather's turning, if it stays cold, that'll be brilliant. Where else can you go to save some cash?
0: It's not so much where you go, it's how you plan it. So what you need to do. Yeah, exactly. Last minute, obviously, like a lot of holidays, is going to cost you more. But booking early is the thing that you need to do. So there are different skiing passes that you can get. If you want to ski more than once, if you want to go to other places in the world, get a pass. And also plan the time that you're going. Obviously, early in the season, there might be less snow. It's going to be cheaper. And also later in the season, it's also going to be better value for money.
28: Having lived in both Coomer and having visited Jindabyne, I know that that's a really good gateway as well if you want to go to the snow. And probably a little cheaper, especially if you stay somewhere like Coomer.
0: Yeah, absolutely. Obviously, we've all heard of the big famous resorts in Australia, but maybe if you look a little bit outside of those, you're going to save money. There's different ski passes available as well. There's the Epic Pass and the Icon Pass. They're the two things that you need to look up. And I also spoke to some experts and they say, obviously, you know, weekends, that's when everybody wants to go. But if you look at going midweek, you're going to save a lot of money. Now, I'm not a skier. Maybe you are. But if you're a beginner, you can even get special packages, which includes like a lesson, a lift pass and your gear as well. So if you want to try it out without splashing out too much money, you know, just in case you don't like it, then that's definitely a good option.
28: And I see as well, if you want to go overseas, you can go to Japan, North America and Europe with their winter seasons, plus throwing in a two-season skiing passes for Australia. It's an 18-month pass. Is it expensive?
0: It's expensive. It's over $1,000. But, you know, if you're an enthusiast, if you're a big skier, this Icon Pass, it covers Thredbo. And you can also ski in, yeah, as you said, these resorts, Japan, America, Europe, once it's time, you know, once the winter comes around there, and it covers two-season skiing in Australia. So, yeah, that's the way to go if you want to get out on the slopes as much as you possibly can.
28: Those Icon Passes sound great, don't they?
0: Yes, definitely get organized, have a look. Book one if that's what you want to do for your winter holiday.
28: And it's not like one of those getaways where you just jump in the car and try your luck either, is it? You want to make sure you book early.
0: Absolutely, yes. And you might have seen some pictures recently. Aldi has a ski sale. It's very famous every year. Everybody queues up, so that's the place to go to look for ski gear. They might still have some hanging around.
28: Is that right? In the middle aisle? Fantastic. I didn't think of that.
0: That's right.
28: We all love that middle aisle at Aldi. Can you give us the website where people can find out all the details?
0: 9.com.au and head to the travel section.
2: 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So we're not long to go. And speaking of Canberra, morning Stephen, who's getting ready for his show.
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13: Good morning, I'm Gabriel Hodson. One Nation has returned fire on Labor's $27 election donation drive with a $29 Fire the Liar appeal starting today. The Rising Party promises to use the money on billboards, TV and radio ads to oust the Albanese government. Meanwhile in Victoria, Pauline Hanson and Labor Premier Jacinta Allen have traded barbs over a mobile billboard calling to ditch the witch at the November state election.
14: It's an absolute basket case down there, let alone the debt for $190 billion plus dollars. And then you had the corruption. No wonder they called her a witch.
15: Pauline Hanson chooses to barrack for the bullies. I choose to fight them.
13: It's taken 70 firefighters around an hour and a half to contain a large factory fire in Melbourne's north. The Campbellfield blaze was first reported at 11:20, close to the Upfield rail line, prompting a warning about smoke across the area. The 50-metre-long building was fully involved when the first of two dozen fire trucks arrived. A 21-year-old man's lucky to escape with a cut to the back of his neck after a late-night shooting in Sydney's southwest. Police are investigating what led to the 10 p.m. incident in Bankstown. Police in Melbourne's northeast want to hear from anyone with info about a man found dead with suspected burns in a Donvale park. A member of the public alerted emergency services. Officers believe he may have been homeless. Two soldiers in a US Army helicopter that crashed near the Strait of Hormuz have been rescued by an uncrewed sea drone. The operation took about 2 hours and both personnel are described as being in stable conditions. Central Command is investigating whether the patrolling Apache went down due to mechanical failure or an airstrike. A WA expert says Australia is beginning to feel the effects of rapidly warming oceans. The UN's published a World Ocean Assessment finding oceans are under severe stress. Co-author Zoe Richards says the last few years have been devastating for coral in the Indian Ocean.
27: We're seeing some of those impacts manifest here in terms of our very large-scale coral bleaching event that occurred all across the northwest coast last year. And also we've seen our huge cyclone impact that just happened from Cyclone Narelle.
13: A Somali soccer referee described as Africa's best has been denied entry to the US ahead of the start of the World Cup on Friday. After being turned away at Miami International Airport, he's posted a message saying he's looking forward to joining future World Cups. The BBC says thousands of African fans have been denied visas, while the Iranian team has been told it has to stay in Mexico and only travel into the US on match days. Finance and the Aussie dollar is buying 70.3 US cents. The Dow Jones is up 101 points and the Nasdaq's down 289.
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13: David Cantillo, the first Indigenous player at elite level in South Australia, has been honoured almost 50 years after his death at the AFL's Hall of Fame night. Tim Evans, John Worsfold, Dustin Fletcher and former umpire Hayden Kennedy have also been inducted, as well as Brownlow medalist Gary Ablett Jr.
17: I can still remember the first day walking in and I couldn't look at people in the eyes. I walked around shaking hands and, you know, seeing some of the players that I'd grown up watching that had played a lot of football with Dad, that, you know, was something that just didn't seem real to me.
13: Tennis, and Rinki Hijikata is through to the next round of the Stuttgart Open after beating German Tom Gench 6-7, 7-6, 6-3. Fellow Aussies James Duckworth and Nick Kyrgios are also through. That's the latest news and sport.
3: 2CC weather. Alexander Watson Insulation. Canberra's cold. Your house doesn't have to be.
18: Got an overnight low of 5, showers tomorrow and a top of 15. Thursday, a partly cloudy day, 17 degrees. On Friday, clouds are clearing, 17. Saturday, showers increasing and a top of 16 degrees.
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1: 4-day working week for New South Wales, 5 for Queensland. You can get used to the 4-day working week. 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You know, not do what you're told to do? 5:07, getting ready for the hardest working breakfast show in Sydney, Ben Fordham. Sydney's best breakfast on 2GB on the way at 5:30. Followed by the great man Mark Levy. And in Brisbane, 4BC, Dean Miller and Sophie Formica on the way at 5:30 as well. 5:07. On the text, here's one from Ben. We were talking to Sarah before about going skiing. And Ben says, when we lived in Melbourne, we would ski at Mount Bella and commute from Mansfield. Very cost effective. I like the idea of a skiing holiday. Also, like I like the idea of a surfing holiday. But the only problem I have with it is you've got to go somewhere and then, you know, you come back and then you've got to go back out there again. So you've got to go up the hill, ski down, then go back up. And if you're surfing, you've got to paddle out, then catch the wave and go back into... You know, so my solution to this is I'm just going to lie on the couch on my holiday. And perhaps the only back and forth I'll be doing throughout the day will be to the fridge to see what I can find. And then I'll lie back on the couch and wait for more from the World Cup. Prue also continued with her text before, saying, Phil, Pauline is pouring gasoline on Labor. Fire the liar for $29. Sounds like a bargain to me. And if you missed out that story, this is just following up from yesterday where I said before we were incredulous that Labor had this campaign to try and stop the impending march forward of One Nation by you donating $27 to help them in a GoFundMe-style campaign. So now One Nation has returned serve on their $27 election campaign with their own $29 Fire the Liar appeal. And I'm not going to be here next week, unfortunately, because I'd love to see the comparison as to who will be raising the most amount of money. And I like the rhyming too, not quite the alliteration, but you know, here we've got Fire the Liar. We've had Ditch the Witch so far this week. So we're on a rhyming slang merry-go-round, but nothing from the Libs yet. And I'd like to offer, if they're going to start their own fundraising campaign, no fibs with the Libs. In case you're listening, you know, you can have that for free. I'm always, you know, willing to help out in the arena of politics. What about helping out in the arena of needing skilled workers? I spoke to Dr. Kelly McGlynn from the School of Education at the Deakin University, about the whole concept of vocational education being treated as a backup plan for school leavers. You know, vocational training when I was a kid in year 10 was basically if you didn't know what you wanted to do, then you'd be sent out on, you know, a little bit of work experience and end up in places like I did, like I think it was Meyer or David Jones, where I stood around for a week. And John Stanley told me he had the same thing as well. But I was saying to Kelly that the trades industry, among others, but certainly the trades industry right now, definitely needs some more workers.
2: Yeah, it certainly does. And I'm just drawing on your comments there that, you know, I think what we found is that 29% of occupations are in shortage in 2025. And the really interesting part there is half of those are trades roles and being in shortage. So those vocational pathways to develop skills, those qualifications for those particular jobs in those trade industries are absolutely fundamental.
3: So why aren't these being adapted?
2: Yeah, so it's not necessarily that they're not being adapted. It's really that we don't necessarily value them as much. And there's this real contradiction at the moment between this increasing skills shortage that we're often told about, but yet in terms of our media kind of cultural focus, we actually don't value those vocational pathways as much. And a good example of that is to think about at the end of the year, we get kind of flashed across our front page newspapers and media, the ATAR results or the pathways into universities and school rankings, but they're all based on university pathways. And it's pretty rare for us to see a celebration of those pathways into vocational spaces and into TAFE and trades pathways. And that's where we need the real shift around that value between vocational pathways as well as university pathways.
3: Who would this be more targeted at? Would it be the year 10 school leavers or the year 12s? Because I imagine year 12s probably have an idea to go to college or university.
2: Yeah, so 2 points. We probably need a big shift in our schools and those conversations starting really early. But it's really about also a societal shift on what we value. And the issue is not necessarily that we value university too much, but it's that actually that we value those vocational pathways too little. And, you know, even if we think about our schools, we tend to notice that a lot of the schools have resources and funding and workforce. They all relate predominantly to those pathways into higher ed. And we need to see more of that focus shift to how we support applied learning and vocational pathways.
3: It looks like about 50% of trade roles and 40% of professional occupations now are suffering from skilled shortages. Do you think that's because younger people are more interested in AI and that kind of technology, and there's less incentive to get into the trades work?
2: Yeah, I think what we really need to see is that, you know, the incentives based in that path. I think it's a really good comment. We also need to see kind of a shift in the way schools celebrate, but also the way family talks about and media reports what we count as success. And I think traditionally we kind of count those university offers and rankings. So it's not that the kind of vocational or the trade pathways lack value, but it's just not visible enough. And so how do we encourage more young people to kind of move into these careers and pathways that we don't necessarily value is the real contradiction. And we certainly know it's not because of lack of jobs. And we know young people, the pathway into vocational and trade-based jobs get employed really quickly. We also know statistically young people, the pathway into some of these professions also can earn a really high income. And an electrician, for an example, is a really lucrative pathway to move into, and in fact more than some of our higher ed pathways. So it's certainly not because of lack of possibility in these spaces. It's really about how we value them publicly.
3: I'm presuming, and I could be wrong here, that the majority of the people that go into trades are people that leave at year 10, as opposed to older school leavers who, as I mentioned before, will go off to university. So if that's the case, then you want to, I imagine, start targeting those people before they get to year 10, or at least give them some kind of an idea, some kind of initiative. Otherwise, they may get to where I was, leave it to year 10 and not have any idea what I wanted to do.
2: Yeah, I think that's a good point. I suppose one of the really good developments that we've seen recently as well, that schools are actually doing really good work in this space, and they're starting to. And we're kind of dealing with some historical issues here around what we value. But we also know that schools now are getting really great at offering things like VET, vocational education training, in school. You can do an apprenticeship while you're also still in senior secondary school. And we also know there's TAFE apprenticeships and kind of industry pathways that aren't necessarily that ATAR kind of pathway you would see students traditionally take. So that kind of historical element of leaving school at year 10 to jump into a trade, you can actually still do that while you're in senior secondary school. You can do a school-based apprenticeship and you can pathway into, you know, the workforce in that way. So it's certainly not because schools aren't doing great work in this space. They, in fact, are. It's really about how we kind of shift what we see as the most prestigious route. And I think it's about kind of looking at how we value vocational and TAFE and trade pathways just as much as higher ed pathways.
3: Well, that's right. And you talk about prestige. You know, younger people are very interested in, and I'm again presuming here, in AI and things like that, IT jobs, which aren't going to last. So to incentivize somebody to take on a long-term career, you're going to always have a career, I guess at this stage at least, with trades. But you've got to try and get them to have the appetite to want to move in that direction. How do you do that?
2: Yeah, that's a really important important part. And I think that's the contradiction we really want to see shift here. So it's as a society, how do we start to kind of change what counts as school success? And so the ATAR really only tells one story. And I feel like in a sense, we're missing the whole story here. And so it's being able to kind of look at those students that take vocational pathways and celebrate them just as much. And whether that's across our newspapers at the end of the year when we're looking at ATAR school scores and school rankings, it's that celebration of what we see as success. And I think sometimes university is kind of presented as this default marker of success. And it's not necessarily the case. No. Students can be incredibly successful, you know, moving into trades. And your comment on AI is a really contemporary sort of topical space at the moment. And you're right, many of these trades require that really applied knowledge, which is not necessarily underpinned by AI here. So it's certainly going to be a more and more valued space. And I think we need to sort of start thinking that way.
3: And do you think there's even a little bit of stigma attached to going into a blue collar job?
2: Yeah, very much. And that's the bit I'd love to see shift. You know, the common discourse at the moment is, you know, Australia needs these really skilled workers. We hear this all the time. Mm. So if that's the case, vocational education and trades, they can't remain the pathway that we sort of quietly respect, but we publicly overlook that pathway. And so I'd love to see that we, you know, publicly have a shift of how we think about these pathways and we value them.
3: I think you've hit the nail on the head there, especially if you're looking at a long-term career and prospects beyond the IT world, because, you know, that bubble, nobody wants to admit it, but that bubble is looking like it's going to burst and it's going to be more of an inconvenience than anything else, at least with trades, you've got a backup. It's lovely talking to you, Kelly. Thank you so much.
2: Thanks so much, Phil.
3: Dr. Kelly McGlynn there from the School of Education at the Deakin University talking about vocational education. And some texts on this, 0460 873 873, if you want to get involved as well and give us your opinion. Anthony's not impressed at all about pathways and says the apprenticeship system collapsed when they locked up schools till year 12. A first-year apprentice needs to be 16 in full-time employment, so the pathways to apprenticeship are rubbish. And Chris, who's in Engadine, also wanted to say that most teachers went to university only, so that's what they know. It's harder to influence student pathways as they don't have the personal experience to go to TAFE and trades. Chris from Engadine on that. Your thoughts? 0460 873 873. It's
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6: 522. Hello, Gary at Woodalba. Says, Phil, you mentioned Cooma and Ginderbine. Did you used to go to the Bumby Bar? I'm sure I saw you there. Well, I don't know if there was a middle-aged, fat, bald, sweating, angry, drunk guy at the bar anywhere in Australia. To be honest, it probably was me. Hey, Phil, here's one from Dave at Cannon Hill. When you're doing your rhyming for the Libs in terms of their donation rhyme, throw your money down the dunny. Well, I like that. On the Tony Abbott listening tour, says Bruce, Abbott is a warrior. Albo should be worried and ditch the Liberals in name only. Listening is good, but action is better. And as we mentioned before, the Lib Party's top brass has backed a preference deal with One Nation after the bulk of centre-right voters called for a Conservative alliance. With the Libs Party President Tony Abbott and the opposition leader Angus Taylor both endorsing the coalition preferencing One Nation in the ballot, which is coming up on Tuesday. Some more texts that came through here as well. I worked for Shell in the Gladstone LNG plant and we hired apprentices and trainees straight out of school. Sue says, the pay is incredible. The future opportunities for them was unlimited. Earning while they learn from the best tradesmen in the business, setting them up for life. Although Mark says, I've always said that 95% of the education system is only for 5% of the students that attend school. That was quite a long text, so I can only read part of that too, because I've got to get to, well, basically, Ben Fordham and also Dean and Sophie. Phil, I work at TAFE in the Trade Pathways. This is from Michelle. It's amazing to see 17-year-olds start their TVET pathway while still at school in electro construction and auto. And certainly my students will love this. And also Rob says, interested to see what the average incomes are across the board. My son and son-in-law are both chippies. Both earn well over $100,000. I was a mechanic and now drive traffic trucks, and I reckon I earn more than uni students. No hex debts with trades, says Rob. Appreciate that, mate. And I guess that's the thing too, that you know, you've got to worry about if kids are looking towards, you know, AI jobs and things like that, you know, tech jobs. You've got to worry about the AI influence that that's having and whether or not that'll take their jobs. And also you would also think that you know, tradie jobs are always going to be around.
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6: You'd hope so, anyway. ASX 200 index lost 20.9 points, or just over 2.2% to 8,604.20 after earlier falling 1.6% to 8,490.9. The dollar, Australian dollar, one of them is buying 70 US cents and 53 British pence.
7: Homelessness in Canberra is only getting worse. We now have people who should be otherwise thriving joining the ranks

0: those 1,200 people who sleep rough on any given night across our city. 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
6: Hey, Sue and Sarah, thanks for the text after the interview we had, and also Micah at iBuild Carpentry Solutions as well, who said we should be doing more of that kind of chat about vocational education. 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Dean Miller and Sophie Formica. We have a podcast. If you missed any of the show, go to the website to hear that. Have a great day.
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7: It's 5 degrees in Canberra, 6 in the Snowy Mountains and 7 degrees in Goulburn. From the Capital Radio Newsroom, good morning, I'm Tia Priest-Willamott. The Canberra Business Chamber is calling for no new taxes, rates or levies to be included in today's budget. The calls come as an independent report into the ACT's finances found the government needs to rein in its spending. CEO Greg Harford says the spending money has to come from somewhere though.
8: But the reality is that money's got to come from somewhere, and it can only come from debt to be paid by interest or by households and businesses through interest, or it can come through taxes, and whether your tax businesses or consumers, it's not good for the economy in the long run.
7: ACT policing is seeking witnesses to a burglary at the Murrumbidgee Golf Course in Canberra yesterday morning. About 2:45 a.m, police received reports of two people entering a building at the golf course. The two people broke through multiple locked doors using a sledgehammer and stole a large sum of cash before fleeing the scene. Anyone who saw someone acting suspiciously near the Murrumbidgee Golf Course or along Canberra Pool Road on Tuesday morning is asked to contact Crime Stoppers. The ACT Greens are calling on Labor to fight federal NDIS cuts. The Greens will move a motion today in the Assembly, wanting to see more to be done for foundational supports, which will replace supports being cut from NDIS plans. Spokesperson for Disability Laura Nuttall says there's been nothing from the government.
9: Despite the ACT government saying they kicked $90 million towards it in the 2024-25 budget, we really haven't seen much in the way of foundational support outside of Thriving Kids. We keep asking, we keep getting close to radio silence back.
7: Overseas, a Somali soccer referee described as Africa's best has been denied entry to the US ahead of the start of the World Cup on Friday. After being turned away at Miami International Airport, the referee posted a message saying he's looking forward to joining future World Cups. The BBC says thousands of African fans have been denied visas, while the Iranian team has been told it has to stay in Mexico and only travel into the US on match days. And NASA has announced the four American men who will be on its Artemis 3 mission to the moon late next year. The European Space Agency is playing a large role in the mission, with an Italian among the crew.
10: Now on to our pilot, two-time flyer, ESA astronaut, the first Italian space station commander, an Italian Air Force colonel and test pilot, Luca Parmitano.
11: Sports update.
7: The Canberra Raiders will do battle against the Parramatta Eels on Saturday. Without Hudson Young and Ethan Strange due to origin duties, the Green Machine remain hopeful of not having a repeat of last week. Centre Matt Tomoko says it's up to the players to get the result.
11: Yeah, obviously we did a little bit of review on what went wrong in the game. I think it's just more accountability as us on players. Coaches give us a game plan every week and it's up to us players to execute it. So.
7: Meanwhile, Dolphins star Trey Fuller has signed a contract extension through the end of next year. The fullback's made 19 appearances for the Queensland team. The 29-year-old says his family influenced his decision to stay in Redcliffe.
12: I've got a missus that's due next month, so just to stick around until she's had baby and just until that stage is over, so the baby stage.
7: And former Geelong and Gold Coast Suns footballer Gary Ablett Jr. has been unanimously voted into the AFL Hall of Fame in his first year of eligibility. Tim Evans, John Worsfold, David Cantilla, Dustin Fletcher and former umpire Hayden Kennedy were also added. And that's the latest from the Capital Radio Newsroom.
5: 2CC weather. Alexander Watson Insulation. Canberra's cold. Your house doesn't have to be.
7: Showers today and a top of 15, 17 tomorrow and a partly cloudy day expected. Partly cloudy conditions again on Friday, also 17, then showers increasing and 16 degrees expected for your Saturday. Right now it's 5 degrees in Bonner, 5 degrees in Dixon and it's currently 6 degrees in Banks.
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16: Good morning, Canberra. It's 24 to 6 on this Wednesday, the 10th of June. Good to be with you this morning. 6255 1206 is the number if you want to join us or get us via text on 0488 266 266 and let us know what's on your mind, Canberra. Well, today the ACT government will hand down its budget and I've got to say the ability of the Barr government to blame somebody else for its own failures and mistakes knows no bounds. The Treasurer, Chris Steele, has now revealed that the ongoing conflict in the Middle East has had an unexpected direct flow-on effect of the territory's economic recovery. What recovery? There has been no recovery, either before or after the Iran war. Now, he says, while the local budget's bottom line is improving, geopolitical pressures have hampered the speed of deficit reduction. I mean, you know the term I want to use here. The initials are BS. Now, he says the international conflict has exacerbated persistent cost of living pressures and volatile supply chain dynamics globally. Yes, the cost of fuel has gone up, but the federal government has addressed that with a cutting of the fuel excise, and we're seeing that petrol prices are roughly where they should be at the moment. They could be a bit cheaper, and they are going to get dearer. But this does not excuse the ACT government's absolute economic failure. Now, they say these economic ripples have filtered down to Canberra, directly affecting household budgets, local business confidence and overall territory revenue streams. Please, this government never saw a tax it didn't like. Now, they say in response to the compounding financial pressures on local citizens, the ACT government chose to adjust its fiscal strategy. What, from poor to hopeless? The Treasurer noted that government deliberately held back on implementing harsher revenue-raising measures and deeper spending cuts. you've just said that you're going to spend $700 million less on infrastructure that the Territory needs. And then you come out and say, oh, we're going to spend $15 million upgrading Canberra Stadium. Well, we need to spend $1 billion building a new one. Well, $700 million. Hey, look at that $700 million figure. Extraordinary, isn't it? Now, he emphasised, Chris Steele, that the ultimate priority for the upcoming budget is protecting frontline public services. The government maintains that keeping healthcare, education, municipal services stable is vital while community members handle high inflation, yet they won't tell the CPSU where they're cutting the jobs in Access Canberra. Extraordinary, isn't it? Now, the Treasurer says, despite the geopolitical headwind, the ACT remains on a stable fiscal path. I mean, I want to use so many analogies here, but they'd all be offensive to somebody because that's how insulting the comments from the Treasurer are. You know, it would be much better if the Treasurer came out and said, look, we've stuffed the budget, we're doing our best, but don't expect any miracles. He says the budget papers will continue to map out a clear, responsible trajectory to return the Territory balance sheet to a surplus by the 27-28 financial year. Who does he think he's kidding? Who does this bloke think he's kidding, suggesting that we are going to get back to surplus next year? Fair dinkum. 6255-1206 is the number. Let's get talking, Canberra.
17: I'm beyond silent majority, big mouth.
16: I apologise. My voice is somewhat coming back, but it's still a bit raspy. We'll try and get through it. Hopefully next week we can start a new leaf with my voice back to normal. Now, the ACT government has announced an ambitious new housing supply and land release program targeting the delivery of 26,000 new homes over the next 5 years. It's part of a larger overreaching strategy to enable 30,000 new dwellings across the Territory by 2030. Does anybody believe this is going to happen? I mean, you know, it's all well and good to say these things, but they've actually got to happen. Now, Housing Minister Yvette Berry outlined that the immediate focus for the current financial year involves releasing land earmarked for nearly 4,300 homes. A core pillar of the strategy mandates that 15% of all suitable residential land releases will be legally reserved for public, community and affordable housing projects. Can anybody tell me what that actually means? Affordable housing. For who? If you're a billionaire, what's affordable is different to if you're on 50 grand a year. And if you're on $100,000 a year in Canberra, you're not doing well. Do you get access to this affordable housing? No, apparently not. Now, the Chief Minister emphasised that aggressively boosting the Territory's housing supply is the most effective mechanism to stabilise prices and improve affordability. Nobody has ever disputed that, but why haven't you done it? Fair dinkum. Now, he says to share the land release, to ensure the land release does not hit immediate regulatory bottlenecks, the upcoming budget will allocate $4.6 million over 2 years for planning reforms. The funding's dedicated to technical studies and accelerating precinct readiness to fast-track construction timelines. In other words, we're going to spend $4.6 million staring at our navels rather than just getting out of the way. Getting out of the way doesn't cost anything. You can save a whole lot of money by saying, you know what, we are going to let people build houses. I mean, you know, extraordinary. The government plans to target master plan greenfield areas like the Molonglo Town Centre and McNamara. Industry groups have expressed heavy scepticism. Well, of course they have, because they know that this government never delivers anything it promises on. Now, there will be a $72 million investment over 4 years to supercharge Canberra's local tourism, major events and visitor economy. Now, a portion of that will go directly towards expanding the ACT's major event fund. Of course, we don't have the facilities to host these major events, but we'll spend money on them. Now, the policy aims to expand visitor spending to a record $1 billion annually by 2030. Okay. Well, you've got to make the place, you've got to get the place to a state where people want to come here. Now, there are many great facilities in Canberra, many great institutions that people should want to come and see. All of them run by the federal government, of course. None of them any of the responsibility of the state, the territory government. But when you look at the state of the joint, why would you want to come here? You know, I mean, fair dinkum. Apparently, key sporting venues will receive direct funding for immediate structural refurbishments. They will target GIO Stadium, Exhibition Park in Canberra and the Canberra Theatre Centre to ensure that the city can host larger premium events. really? What, spending $15 million on a dilapidated GIO stadium is going to somehow make Bon Jovi want to play here? Fair dinkum. 6355 1206 is the number. Now, local charitable organisations have issued an urgent warning regarding the outdated structural condition of Canberra's suburban community facilities. What a surprise. They claim that these ageing buildings are completely unequipped to handle the territory's rapid transition towards clean energy. I thought we operated on 100% clean energy, 100% renewables. Oh, no, that's right, we don't. A primary concern raised by the sector is the total absence of adequate electrical capacity within these community hubs. Representatives noted that most centres feature electrical wiring so old that they can't even need support charging a single electric vehicle overnight. Well, that was always the thing, wasn't it? When you want everything electrified, capacity is a problem. You've got to have enough electricity for everybody to switch from gas to induction stoves. You've got to have enough electricity for everybody to switch from petrol cars to electric cars. You've got to have enough electricity to make sure that everybody has electric hot water heaters. We don't have enough electricity. It's as simple as that. Apple CEO Tim Cook has briefed Prime Minister Albanese on upcoming parental control updates. The tech giant confirmed that its newest child safety features were directly inspired by Australia's social media age ban. Goodness me, the age ban that's not actually achieving anything. And if Tim Cook was fair dinkum, he'd change his platforms so that mums and dads could access the same controls that enterprise customers can. And that's what our government should have compelled them to do. Speaking of electricity, though, energy authorities have issued an urgent warning regarding Australia's rapid artificial intelligence infrastructure expansion. The nation's $135 billion data centre construction boom is posing immediate risk to grid stability. In other words, we don't have enough electricity. Why? Because we're pretending to go down this renewables-only rabbit hole. Look, there's plenty of other things to talk about this morning. Two of the major banks think interest rates are going to come down because the economy's so bad. Silver linings, I guess. 6255-1206 is the number. It's 5:45.
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7: The Canberra Business Chamber is calling for no new taxes, rates or levies to be included in today's budget. The ACT Greens are calling on Labor to fight federal NDIS cuts, and NASA has announced the four American men who will be on its Artemis 3 mission to the moon late next year. And in sport, the Canberra Raiders are preparing to do battle against the Parramatta Eels on Saturday.
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16: 11 to 6, occasional rain this morning, otherwise a mostly cloudy day with a high of 14 degrees. Tonight, cloudy with a low of 9. Right now, it's mostly cloudy and 5 degrees, but feels like 8 degrees. No wind to speak of, but the air quality is indeed fair. As we look ahead to the rest of the week, hazy sun and 17 tomorrow, which sounds pretty good, doesn't it? Mainly clear, partly cloudy with some hazy sunshine and 16 on Friday. Saturday, rain and drizzle in the afternoon with a top of 14 degrees. Then Sunday, delightful with some sun and 17 degrees. So looking like the rest of the week will be okay. We've got a lot to get through this morning. We're going to catch up with the Executive Director of the Gidget Foundation to talk about postnatal depression very shortly. Gary Sims, he's the Chief Inspector with the New South Wales Police. It is Thank You First Responder Day today. We'll have a chat about that. And we're going to talk to Jenny Cole, who is from the Umbungo South Wild Brumby Sanctuary. They've put an alternate position or an alternate plan to the New South Wales government to avoid this aerial culling of the Brumbies in the Kosciuszko National Park. They've been ignored. So we'll talk to Jenny about what that alternate plan is and how it would actually work. Before we get to all of that, though, let's have a look at some local news. As I mentioned earlier, Canberra's tourism industry has welcomed the government's pre-budget commitment aimed at boosting the territory's visitor economy. The plan sets a target of growing the sector by $1 billion by 2030, supported by a range of investments outlined in the budget, including targeting key oversized markets. Canberra Region Tourism Leaders Forum Chair David Marshall says there's a step in the right direction. The ACT Greens are urging Labor to take a stronger stance against proposed federal NDIS cuts. The party will move a motion in the Assembly today calling for a greater investment in foundational supports which are intended to replace services being removed from the NDIS plans. Disability spokesman Laura Nuttall says it's about letting people make meaningful contributions to society. Okay. And the ACT Independent MLA Thomas Emerson is introducing a bill to the Assembly this week seeking to ban political donations from the gambling industry. I heard an interview with Tom Emerson yesterday afternoon. I think he was on Leon Delaney's program where, you know, he talked about he actually took a donation from the gambling industry, but it was before he developed this policy, so that's okay. The bill would apply to organisations whose business undertakings involve wagering, betting or other gambling. Now, New South Wales banned political donations from the gambling industry 15 years ago. Mr Emerson says it's now our turn. Look, my view is if it's legal, they should be allowed to operate it like any other business. If you have a real problem with it, then make it illegal. It's a bit like smoking. You put the tax up to wazoo and don't let anybody smoke anywhere, well, ban it. If it's that bad, ban it. If gambling's that bad, ban it. Now, I'm not suggesting we should ban gambling because there's a very small percentage of gamblers who are problem gamblers and we need to address that, but fair dinkum. 6255 1206, let's have a look at some sports shorts.
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16: In the NRL, Dolphins star Trey Fuller has signed a contract extension through to the end of next year. The fullback has made 19 appearances for the Queensland side in the Dolphins, that is, not the Queensland State of Origin side. The 29-year-old says his family influenced his decision to stay in Redcliffe. Bangladesh has won a rain-affected one-day international against the Aussies in Dhaka. The home side set a target of 6 for 284. The Aussies had scored 9 for 191 in reply until play was abandoned. And former Geelong and Gold Coast Suns footballer Gary Ablett Jr. has been unanimously voted into the AFL Hall of Fame in his first year of eligibility. Tim Evans, John Worsfold, David Cantilla, Dustin Fletcher and former umpire Hayden Kennedy were also added. That's what's making sport news this morning.
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16: National Herbs and Spices Day today, which reminds me, I've got to go out and see Mo out at the Fishwick Markets and stock up. I always keep a stock of the spices I need to make butter chicken in the cupboard. And last night I put this concoction together. I bought some beef strips. Because I was going to make stir fries all this week, and I'm going to mix it up a bit, and I'm going to make a curry, kind of. It was sort of like a variation on my butter chicken recipe, but using beef. It was actually all right. So with a bit of brown rice, it was quite nice. But I noticed that my garam masala and turmeric are getting a bit low. National Iced Tea Day today. I don't mind iced tea. I could tell a story about a mate of mine. We went for coffee many, many years ago, and he was, you know, debating whether to have an iced tea because the price could have been $3.60 or $3.80. Anyway, moving on. National Ballpoint Pen Day. My brother got me a lovely pen set for Christmas, which I use the ballpoint pen every day here in the studio, and it came with a fountain pen as well, which, because I don't use the fountain pen, it's dried up, so I'm going to have to fix that. But I'd love to start writing with a fountain pen again, but I'm always afraid it's going to make a mess because, I mean, I get covered with ink just with a ballpoint pen. National Black Cow Day. So shout out to all our Angus farmers, I guess. Black Angus, that is. National Bed Bug Prevention Day, which is wash your sheets. National Frosted Cookie Day. You know what I nearly bought the other day? You know those rolls of cookie dough that you can buy in the supermarket? From what I understand, you just slice it up into discs and throw it on a baking tray and throw it in the oven. If anybody's used the, like, rolls of cookie dough, let me know. 6255 1206. Seems like a lot less mess than making the actual cookie dough yourself. National Egg Roll Day, which is what the Americans call spring rolls, isn't it? Talk Slow Day. I'm going to have to learn how to do that because the Archbishop pulled me up at Mass on Saturday and told me I was reading because my pace was too fast. National Bay Day, as in B is what isn't that what the young kids say rather than babe? Bay? Oh, something like that. Action Anxiety Day and World Franchise Day. There you go. If you're a franchisee, we'd love to hear from you. 6255 1206. Let's have a look at some famous birthdays.

0: I do have some happy famous birthdays here somewhere, and I will find them very, very shortly. Adding to that story from earlier about the major banks, two of Australia's primary banking institutions have altered their macroeconomic forecasts following a stall in national economic growth. The NAB and Westpac have updated their interest rate timelines. It follows the national accounts data showing weak gross domestic product output, easing consumer demand, declining corporate margins, which indicate that previous rate hikes have cooled the economy. The revised banking models indicate the Reserve Bank's next cash rate move will be downward. However, economists caution that a cut may not arrive until much later than initially hoped due to sticky core inflation. Market analysts highlight that cost of living pressures returned with significant force across June. The withdrawal of temporary household energy subsidies has exposed families to raw utility pricing pressures. And the RBA has simultaneously warned that international geopolitical conflicts pose an ongoing risk to financial stability. Disruptions in global trade and shifting sovereign bond spends continue to complicate domestic monetary policy. There you go. So, well, let's hope interest rates do come down, particularly for mortgage holders. Not so good for self-funded retirees, of course. That's always the flip side of this. If there's something you want to talk about, give us a call, 6255 1206. If you want to text us, 0488 266 266, or email us via the website by clicking on the feedback icon. It is 6:30.
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10: It's 5 degrees in Canberra. Showers today going for a top of 15. From the Capital Radio Newsroom, good morning. I'm Tia Priest-Willamott. Police in Belfast are calling for calm as protesters gather following a violent attack on a man described as an attempted beheading. Graphic footage shows a man brandishing a knife over the injured victim before onlookers went to help. Northern Ireland's First Minister urged people to reject hatred against migrants after it was revealed the suspect in the attack is Sudanese. Canberra's tourism sector has welcomed the pre-budget announcement of growing the territory's visitor economy. The government is aiming to grow it by $1 billion by 2030 through a range of investments included in tonight's budget. Canberra Region Tourism Leaders Forum Chair David Marshall says there's a step in the right direction.
11: So it's a very, very good and hot prospect for us. And 86% of people drive to Canberra from those areas. So we're a drive market. When you get here, a lot of attractions are free. And so the idea of making sure families come here and enjoy what we have to offer is a top priority for the government.
10: The New South Wales government's culling operations in Kosciuszko National Park resume today, and pro-Brumby advocates aren't happy. The government has defended the cull, saying numbers are too high, but advocates say there are better and easier ways to deal with the problem. Former member for Monaro Peter Cochrane says now repealed legislation from 2018 was designed to deal with the problem humanely.
12: The whole thing was constructed so that the management of the horses would be undertaken in a humane and acceptable way to the general public. The reason that the numbers rose to the extent that they did was the fact that the National Parks and Wildlife Service made it illegal for locals to go and catch horses.
10: The man who designed the HECS debt scheme says how much a student pays should be linked to future earning capacity. Gabrielle Hodson explains.
13: 5 years after a rehash of the higher education contribution scheme, the cost of a regular three-year arts degree has more than doubled to $52,000. At the same time, teaching, mathematics and nursing degrees have dropped. Now the man who designed the scheme in the 1980s has told the Financial Review it should return to being linked to the potential income students are expected to earn over their lifetime. ANU's Bruce Chapman says setting prices to influence student choice doesn't work. He says HECS should be reset in a way that puts the prices of the cheapest and costliest courses closer together, but doesn't affect taxpayers.
10: And from 8 p.m. tomorrow, sections of Commonwealth Avenue will be closed to extend Canberra's light rail network. Travel on Commonwealth Avenue southbound will be reduced to a single lane between Vernon Circle and Albert Street East, while travel on Commonwealth Avenue northbound will be reduced to one lane between Albert Street West to the Parksway on-ramp. Albert Street West will then be closed from 8 p.m. on Friday night, but access to Albert Street East will remain open. Both works will run until 5 a.m. Monday morning, weather permitting.
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10: The Dow Jones is down 112 points this morning at 50,673. Gold is selling at $4,256 an ounce, and one Australian dollar is buying 70.25 US cents.
9: Sports update.
10: The Canberra Raiders team list is in, with Venon Patukike set to make his NRL debut in this week's away clash against the Eels after being named on the bench. With Origin stars Hudson Young and Ethan Strange unavailable, Dane Laurie will partner Ethan Sanders in the halves. Savelio Tamale misses out with concussion, while Sebastian Chris returns at centre after being cleared to play. And that's the latest from the Capital Radio newsroom.
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14: Travel time this morning from the Monaro Highway between Hume and Hindmarsh Drive to Simonston is a 5 minute run. The Majura Parkway, that's all clear northbound approaching the Federal Highway this morning. Just watch your speed travelling through Hume on the Monaro Highway at Lanyon Drive with northbound lane closures in place. The Tuggeranong Parkway delay free northbound from Weston approaching the Glenlock interchange to Lady Aim Drive. Throsby, a good run northbound for Horse Park Drive up the hill approaching the Federal Highway, no problems there. Drop your bottles and cans to a return point for recycling that makes sense. Search ACT CDS to find your nearest return point. 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If you see anything on the roads, call 1300 454 08.
3: 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Alexander Watson Insulation. Canberra's cold. Your house doesn't have to be.
10: Showers today in a top of 15, 17 tomorrow, and a partly cloudy day expected. Partly cloudy conditions again on Friday, also 17, then showers increasing and a top of 16 degrees expected for your Saturday. Right now it's 5 in Gungahlin, 5 in Ainslie, and it's currently 6 degrees in Theodore.
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3: 6:07 on this Wednesday, the 10th of June. You just wonder when this stuff's going to stop here in Canberra. ACT Policing has launched an active public appeal for witnesses following a dangerous hit-and-run incident during a routine traffic stop. A rogue vehicle struck an operational police car and narrowly missed hitting an active officer before speeding away from the scene. The incident occurred while a highway patrol officer was standing on the roadside conducting an unrelated vehicle check. The passing car drifted out of its lane, clipping the stationary marked police cruiser at high speed. The officer was on foot and was forced to take immediate evasive action to avoid being directly struck by the passing vehicle. Instead of stopping to assess the damage or check on the officer's welfare, the driver accelerated away into the streets, the suburban streets. Detectives from ACT Police are urgently requesting that any motorist travelling in the vicinity during the incident check their dashboard cameras. Investigators are looking for any footage that may have captured the rogue vehicle's make, model or licence plate. Authorities have condemned the driver's reckless behaviour, emphasising that the event could have easily resulted in a fatal tragedy. Members of the public with any relevant information are urged to contact Crime Stoppers immediately. I'll give you more details on the location and get the exact location a little bit later on. But, I mean, fair dinkum, why would you be a copper in this town? 6:05, 12:06.
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3: This is a frightening figure, but across Australia, more than 100,000 parents are experiencing perinatal depression and anxiety each year. But a quarter of them say they didn't seek support, and over 27% say they can't afford professional help. Now, this is not just women, it's blokes as well. The Gidget Foundation provides a wide range of support, including free face-to-face clinical services through its 44 Gidget houses. But demand has surged with a 50% increase in parents seeking help over the past 3 years. Now, to mark their 25th anniversary, the Gidget Foundation is calling on the community to get behind Gidget Giving Day, which is today, where every donation made will be doubled. Rachel Javes is the Executive Director of the Gidget Foundation Australia and joins us now. Rachel, good morning.
4: Good morning. How are you?
3: Very well. That's a pretty frightening figure, 100,000. But the thing that fascinated me most is it's not just mothers. Fathers are experiencing postnatal depression as well.
4: Absolutely. So about one in five mums will experience perinatal depression anxiety. And as you say, one in 10 fathers will also experience perinatal depression anxiety, which is approximately 100,000 Australians every year. And of course, dads, there's a lot more stigma involved in coming forward and seeking support. So actually, the number could be far higher than one in 10.
3: So how does it, because obviously there is a physiological and hormonal aspect to mothers experiencing perinatal depression. How does it manifest in men?
4: Look, it can feel, you've got to remember, for men there is also a huge shift in the relationship, in the pressure for work and financially. There can be an isolation with their friends. So there's a whole range of things that can affect men in just the same way. And when we reference mums, we must remember that there is a difference between perinatal depression, anxiety, and the baby blues. And there is a big difference between those two. And a lot of people do experience the baby blues, but when it goes on for a little bit longer, then we start to look at why that might be and whether it's actually something a little bit deeper that needs to be looked at.
3: So talk us through the services that the Gidget Foundation provides.
4: Yeah, so primarily we offer free psychological sessions for mum or dad, and that's 10 free sessions. And people can access that by going to their GP and getting a referral to us through a mental health care plan. But we also provide group sessions, therapy sessions. We have a really well-established telehealth program that provides access to people in rural and regional areas. We now have 44 locations across all states and territories providing that face-to-face and telehealth care. So there is significant accessibility for anybody, whether you are regional, remote, or in an urban area.
3: And explain to us, so today is Gidget Giving Day. How do we get involved and how does the dollar matching work?
4: Yeah, so thanks to our generous donors, any donation made today, they will match that. So it's a really good day to get involved. For 24 hours only, and of course that's a tax deductible donation. So going over to our website, clicking on donate, and you'll be able to make a donation that way. So whether it's $25, that will be matched, and it'll be a $50 donation to us, or $100 will match to our $200. So it's a really incredible opportunity to get involved. It's incredibly valuable to us and allows us to provide more free care to others that are experiencing perinatal depression, anxiety. And as you say, there is a 50% increase in families accessing our care over the last 3 years. So the more we can do today allows us to provide that extra help to those families that are struggling.
3: Rachel, I really appreciate your time this morning. Gidgetfoundation.org.au is that website. Good to talk to you.
4: Thank you so much.
3: Rachel Javes, the Executive Director of the Gidget Foundation Australia, gidgetfoundation.org.au. Those figures, again, are frightening. 1,000 parents experiencing perinatal depression each year. 1 in 10 men, 1 in 5 women. Frightening, isn't it? 6:13.
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2: On 2CC Breakfast with Stephen Sinatiempo. News headlines.
11: Police in Belfast are calling for calm as protesters gather following a violent attack on a man described as an attempted beheading. The New South Wales government's culling operations in Kosciuszko National Park resume today and pro-Brumby advocates aren't happy. And the man who designed the HEX debt scheme says how much a student pays should be linked to future earning capacity. And in sport, the Canberra Raiders team list is in, with Savalio Tamale missing out with concussion and Sebastian Chris returning to centre.
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12: Just take extra care this morning with some heavy fog across much of the capital and surrounding suburbs through Sutton on the Federal Highway both directions into Galacta, on the Majura Parkway into Fishwick southbound and through Sutton. Just keep those headlights clicked on. Parliament Triangle all clear for now around the State Circle, moving quite nicely. Just watch your speed travelling through Hume. We've got ongoing roadworks on the Monero Highway at Lanyard Drive with northbound lane closures in place there. Jack's Tyres and Auto do more than just tyres. From servicing to brakes and batteries, it's all taken care of in one place. Search Jack's today. Peace of mind driving. If you see anything on the roads, call 1300 545 082.
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2: 18 past 6, a bit of rain around this morning, but otherwise a mostly cloudy day with a high of 14 degrees, a low of 8 tonight. Right now it's cloudy and 5 degrees, but feels like 6 degrees with north to northwesterly winds, 4 kilometres an hour, and wind gusts about the same. So at least it feels warmer than it actually is, I suppose.
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2: Joining us on the line from London is Senior Communications Advisor in the House of Commons, Jake Thrupp. Jake, a bit of a sort of a breaking story. A lot of us have seen the footage now of this illegal immigrant attempting to behead a British citizen. The more information that comes out about this story, the worse it gets.
3: Oh, yeah, that's right, Stephen. I mean, it's very disturbing, the footage. So this happened on the streets in Belfast, and this was a Sudanese man who was an asylum seeker, and a bystander bravely intervened and hit him repeatedly. So he's now been charged. He'll appear in court tomorrow. But as you could imagine, there's outrage everywhere on the streets. Protests have erupted up there. There's already a burning bus. There's sister protests in London, Southampton. And yeah, as you say, he had a right to remain. He arrived in the UK in 2023 under the Conservative government.
2: Extraordinary. So these things, Nigel Farage says they've been giving out like Smarties, these right to remain or leave to remain abilities. Clearly, it's not just the Starmer government, the previous government too, have lost control of England's borders. Britain's borders, I should say.
3: Oh, yeah, that's right. And this has been the ongoing issue over here, right? And that's where you've had the issue of migrant hotels and the like. Farage did say that. He said they hand out these things like Smarties. But the awkward thing for him is that the immigration minister at the time was Robert Jenrick, who is now in Reform in Nigel Farage's party, and the Home Secretary was Suella Braverman, who is now in Reform as well.
2: Yeah.
3: So those two have answers. They have questions to answer. So, yeah, like I said, a huge story over here, protests everywhere, and this is just going to fuel the issue again.
2: It is indeed extraordinary. The other thing that has sparked a lot of

0: all around the world. As you say, JD Vance has responded. And yeah, this event took place last year, just before Christmas. But what it's actually shone a light on is what they call over here two-tier policing, and that is basically that ethnic minorities are given favourable treatment by the police, and this is because all these institutions are captured by the Black Lives Matter movement. They spend enormous amount of money over here, the police forces, on this DEI stuff. So that's really shone a light on all that, and it's basically been Britain's George Floyd moment.
1: It is extraordinary. I watched that footage, and look, to their credit, and I said this when we spoke about it a couple of weeks ago, that the Sikh community has come out and condemned this bloke because the kirpan, or from what
0: yes,
1: I understand, the actual knife he used wasn't a kirpan, it was something else. But they're there for, I mean, the spiritual idea behind it is to defend the weak. Now, this bloke clearly wasn't doing that. But, you know, I mean, if a bloke's lying on the ground and says, "I've been stabbed," and a police officer says, "No, I don't think you have," wouldn't you open his jacket and have a look?
0: That's right. And there was a few of them around him, a few officers. And the attacker was just standing by. You're right. It has opened a debate about this ceremonial dagger. The attacker did not use that dagger. He used a 21-centimetre blade. But it's opened the debate about, look, we get it's a religious symbol and all this sort of stuff and it's traditional, but... yeah, should people be allowed to carry them in the streets? It's an interesting debate.
1: Absolutely extraordinary. Now, speaking of the US, they want to purchase the Chagos Islands from Britain now. This seems madness. Now, I was doing a bit of research onto this. So Britain has decided it's going to hand the Chagos Islands to Mauritius. Neither Britain nor Mauritius actually have any historical claim to these islands, so the begs the question, why give them back, particularly when it's such a strategic military base with the Diego Garcia Air Base there?
0: Oh, yeah, that's right. I mean, it's strategically optimal for many operations in the Middle East, in even going into Southeast Asia. It gives you enormous access. It's extraordinary. I mean, this was not in Labor's manifesto either. So they want to essentially hand back this territory to the Mauritius government. The Chagossians have not been consulted at all. They're actually quite happy with the status quo. And this is all because an International Court of Justice advisory ruling advised this. So that's why it's all happening. It's going to be a win for China, though, if it does pull off, because, I mean, the Mauritius government is quite cozy with China. They have a cozy relationship. But apparently Donald Trump now is quite interested in purchasing at least the base, that is the Diego Garcia, the joint UK-US base. So that's, again, I mean, so this actually went through, Stephen, the parliament in the last parliamentary session, and it was just sort of caught up. It was just sort of caught up in the pipeline there. So it actually now has to be reintroduced to the parliament. So this debate will unfold again.
1: Now, as you know, I come from an Italian background, so it was good to see the Italians doing so well at the French Open. Unfortunately, they lost out in the final. Alexander Zverev, the first German to win a Grand Slam since Boris Becker back in 1996.
0: Yeah, great story, isn't it? I mean, what happened basically was this was a very interesting Grand Slam, because essentially someone who had never won a Grand Slam before was going to win. And that's because the tournament was just blown open after Sinner pulled out due to a combination of the heat. I was over there. I went over one weekend. It was bloody hot. It was about 34 degrees. So he pulled out because of the heat and an illness. And then Novak Djokovic, the 39-year-old, he was defeated by a young Brazilian player. So, and there was no Alcaraz, of course. He was a non-starter. So, yeah, Zverev got there in the end.
1: Oh, good on him. Well, at least the Italians did win the Monaco Grand Prix, although I'm a Ferrari fan. I was hoping Charles Leclerc would get up, but Kimi Antonelli, the young Italian, who will be driving for Ferrari before the end of his career. Let's make no bones about that. But
0: yeah, that's right.
1: He's won five

0: in a row now, and no driver has ever lost the championship after winning more than five in a row.
1: Oh, yeah, he's well-placed, isn't he, to win the world championship. Yeah, and then Barcelona next, this weekend.
0: Yeah, I love it. I mean, unfortunately, the hours I work don't allow me to watch a lot of Formula One these days. I have to watch it in replay, but good on young Kimi, named after a Ferrari driver, of course, Kimi Raikkonen. So, Jake, good to talk to you, mate. We'll catch up again next week.
1: You too. Thanks, Stephen.
0: All the best. Jake Thrupp, Senior Communications Advisor in the House of Commons. It's 27 and a half minutes past six.
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10: It's 5 degrees in Canberra. Showers today going for a top of 15. From the Capital Radio Newsroom, good morning. I'm Tia Priest-Willamott. Police in Belfast are calling for calm as protesters gather following a violent attack on a man described as an attempted beheading. Graphic footage shows a man brandishing a knife over the injured victim before onlookers went to help. Northern Ireland's First Minister urged people to reject hatred against migrants after it was revealed the suspect in the attack is Sudanese. Canberra's tourism sector has welcomed the pre-budget announcement of growing the territory's visitor economy. The government is aiming to grow it by $1 billion by 2030 through a range of investments included in tonight's budget. Canberra Region Tourism Leaders Forum Chair David Marshall says there's a step in the right direction.
11: So it's a very, very good and hot prospect for us. And 86% of people drive to Canberra from those areas. So we're a drive market. When you get here, a lot of attractions are free. And so the idea of making sure families come here and enjoy what we have to offer is a top priority for the government.
10: The New South Wales government's culling operations in Kosciuszko National Park resume today, and pro-Brumby advocates aren't happy. The government has defended the cull, saying numbers are too high, but advocates say there are better and easier ways to deal with the problem. Former member for Monaro Peter Cochrane says now repealed legislation from 2018 was designed to deal with the problem humanely.
12: The whole thing was constructed so that the management of the horses would be undertaken in a humane and acceptable way to the general public. The reason that the numbers rose to the extent that they did was the fact that the National Parks and Wildlife Service made it illegal for locals to go and catch horses.
10: The man who designed the HECS debt scheme says how much a student pays should be linked to future earning capacity. Gabrielle Hodson explains.
13: 5 years after a rehash of the higher education contribution scheme, the cost of a regular three-year arts degree has more than doubled to $52,000. At the same time, teaching, mathematics and nursing degrees have dropped. Now the man who designed the scheme in the 1980s has told the Financial Review it should return to being linked to the potential income students are expected to earn over their lifetime. ANU's Bruce Chapman says setting prices to influence student choice doesn't work. He says HECS should be reset in a way that puts the prices of the cheapest and costliest courses closer together, but doesn't affect taxpayers.
10: And from 8 p.m. tomorrow, sections of Commonwealth Avenue will be closed to extend Canberra's light rail network. Travel on Commonwealth Avenue southbound will be reduced to a single lane between Vernon Circle and Albert Street East, while travel on Commonwealth Avenue northbound will be reduced to one lane between Albert Street West and Parksway on-ramp. Albert Street West will then be closed from 8 p.m. on Friday night, but access to Albert Street East will remain open. Both works will run until 5 a.m. Monday morning, weather permitting.
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10: The Dow Jones is down 112 points this morning at 50,673. Gold is selling at $4,256 an ounce, and one Australian dollar is buying 70.25 US cents.
14: Sports update.
10: The Canberra Raiders team list is in, with Venner Patukike set to make his NRL debut in this week's away clash against the Eels after being named on the bench. With Origin stars Hudson Young and Ethan Strange unavailable, Dane Laurie will partner Ethan Sanders in the halves. Sevelio Tamale misses out with concussion, while Sebastian Chris returns at centre after being cleared to play. And that's the latest from the Capital Radio newsroom.
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15: No major incidents to report across the capital. Travel time from the State Circle to Queanbeyan via Canberra Avenue will take you 14 minutes. Getting a good run on the Majura Parkway, both directions approaching the Federal Highway. Travelling on the Barton Highway, headed out of Hall, that's no problems. Northbound into Yass. We've got some thick fog across much of the capital this morning. Just take care. Travelling through Sutton, on the Majura Parkway through Fishwick and Simonston, very thick. Your gift to Starlight will make hospital a happier place for seriously ill children. 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
5: 2CC weather. Alexander Watson Insulation. Canberra's cold. Your house doesn't have to be.
10: Showers today in a top of 15, 17 tomorrow, and a partly cloudy day expected. Partly cloudy conditions again on Friday, also 17, then showers increasing and a top of 16 degrees expected for your Saturday. Right now it's 5 in Gungahlin, 5 in Ainslie, and it's currently 6 degrees in Theodore.
5: Canberra's news leader is 2CC.
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0: It's 23 minutes to 7. Today is Thank a First Responder Day, and you know, I'm thinking about this clown that nearly cleaned up a police officer overnight here in Canberra. About 9:50 p.m. Last night, a SUV struck a police car that was stopped for a routine traffic stop on Hindmarsh Drive at Warramanga. The police are asking for if anybody's got any dash cam footage or information or might have seen what happened there, because most of it has been captured on the police cameras in the car and the body worn camera by the officer. The car was moving at some fair dinkum speed. You just think, why would you want to be a police officer here in the ACT with what you got to put up with? I mean, shorter numbers. Listen to these stats. So right across the country in 2025 alone, 14 million people made 000 calls. You know, we complain about police all the time. And I know we're talking not just police, first responders. We're talking about fireys. We're talking about AMBOs. We're talking about SES volunteers. But they're the first person they're the people we complain about the most, but the first people we call when we need help. To talk to us about Thank a First Responder Day, Gary Sims is the Chief Inspector with the New South Wales Police. Gary, good morning.
20: Oh, good morning, Steve, and good morning to the listeners on 2CC.
0: It's look, I have been a long-time supporter of police, firstly when I started my broadcasting career in New South Wales and now here in the ACT. It's a thankless job, and it's great that we have days like today, sponsored by organisations like Fortum, that make us just stop it. If nothing else, make us stop and think about the job that yourself and fireys and AMBOs do every day.
20: That's right, Steve. I mean, right across the country right now, there's men and women that are pulling on the shirt and the boot and getting ready for a day's work. And I'd also like to point out that there's hundreds of families who are sending off a first responder to work today, just worrying about them, wondering what they're going to do and hoping that they get home safely.
0: So how do we manifest Thank a First Responder Day? Is it as simple as just walking up to a police officer, a fire or an AMBO in the street and just shaking their hand and saying thank you?
20: Well, that'd be wonderful. That's a message I often spread to the community, is to have a wave and a smile. But it's also important to remember that thanks is more than a word. It's recognising that the courage, the compassion and the commitment of all of the first responders across Australia serving our communities.
0: It's interesting because, I've had a little bit to do with Fortum over the years, because a couple of mates of mine have been the CEOs, respectively. But it's the services they provide, and some of the research that's been done, it just shows how important that community support is for first responders.
20: It's a basic human need, isn't it, Steve? That feeling of recognition and being appreciated. It's a simple human skill that we sometimes undervalue in our busy lives. Just that ability to acknowledge others and appreciate the things that people do around us. But I've got a really good example of that on the weekend. I was down the south coast of New South Wales and I saw this garbage bin. It was overfull. And just as I was standing there, the Shoalhaven Council truck turned up. The driver picked up the load of rubbish. And not only did he do that, but he got out of the truck and the stuff that was built up around the side of the bin, because it was overflowing, he went that extra step to keep things tidy. And I just said to him, mate, thanks for what you do. So right across our community, there are people who go the extra mile, do a little bit more, and just deserve someone to recognise what they do.
0: I think that the thing that we don't think about enough when it comes to first responders, and I'd love to play a song, but I don't think I've got it in the system. John Schumann of Red Gum fame wrote a song called Graduation Day that talks about the things that first responders have to see on a daily basis that the rest of us don't have to. And it's not just the work you do and the fact that you turn up, but the trauma that sort of lives with you after you've got to walk away, because you're often dealing with people at their very worst.
20: That's right. Potentially, on a shift, I've just started here in the Blue Mountains today, and you don't know what's in front of you, but I do know that the research from Fordham indicates that one in three of first responders experience a high or very high levels of psychological distress due to the trauma of their job. Then you multiply that. You think of it as 33% suffering some type of distress. That also plays back onto their families as well and other members of the community. So it can be demanding at times, but it's a wonderful profession. I've been doing it for over 40 years now, and we'll do it all again.
0: Gary, let me firstly say to you, thank you for the work that you do each day, and I know we have a lot of local first responders that listen on a day-to-day basis, so thank you to all of them too, and I encourage everybody to get out and thank a first responder today. Gary, good to talk to you this morning.
20: Steve, thank you for your support and all the best for your program.
0: Good on you, mate. Gary Sims, Chief Inspector of New South Wales Police. It is Thank Our First Responder Day today. Just think about that stat. 14 million 000 calls last year alone. And when you look at some of the things that police and our first responders have got to put up with, listen to this. New independent evaluation findings from the Gallipoli Medical Research reveals targeted evidence-based support delivers measurable and meaningful improvements in the mental health and well-being of first responders and their families. You know, it's as simple as saying thank you and letting them know that they're appreciated. 6255 1206 at 17 to 7.
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21: Connor Watson, he has signed with two different clubs on the one day. 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He's also signed a two-year deal with newcomers, the PNG Chiefs, who enter the competition in 2028. Don't you love rugby league? Name me another sport where you can sign with two rival organisations while still playing for your current club.
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27: Police in Belfast are calling for calm as protesters gather following a violent attack on a man described as an attempted beheading. The New South Wales government's culling operations in Kosciuszko National Park resume today, and pro-Brumby advocates aren't happy. And the man who designed the HEX debt scheme says how much a student pays should be linked to future earning capacity. And in sport, the Canberra Raiders team list is in, with Savalio Tamale missing out with concussion and Sebastian Chris returning to centre.
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15: Morning, I'm Brooke Shin with the latest Canberra traffic on the Tuggeranong Parkway this morning. A good one northbound from Western, approaching the Glenlock interchange at Lady Game Drive. We've got thick fog across much of the capital and surrounding suburbs through Sutton on the Federal Highway, both directions, also through Collector, the Majura Parkway into Fishwick and Simonston. Just keep those headlights clicked on. We've got alpine conditions in the Snowy Mountains and the Kosciuszko National Park affecting the Snowy Mountains Highway, Narrow Highway and Kosciuszko Road and Alpine Way. 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
0: It is 13 minutes to 7. An email from Linda who says, it's true that the people of Australia have had enough of the Labor government, but they've also had enough of the Liberal National Party. Coalition look at the polling numbers and realise now that they must respond, demonise the immigration numbers and net zero and start listening to the people. They've jumped on the One Nation bandwagon to try and convince us that they're not Labor-like in their policies, but it seems that more and more of them are left-leaning and people don't trust them. It's too late. Well, I hope it's not, Linda, because I don't think the alternative is the right answer. As she goes on to say, for 30 years, Pauline Hanson has not changed her stance on keeping and now returning Australia to a country for Australians. She's the only one who will give it a damn good try. Well, how do you know that? She's never had to do it, Linda. That's the problem. She says, who's to really say she wouldn't do a better job at running the country? Well, I mean, evidence would suggest. I mean, all you have to do is look at Barnaby Joyce and Sean Bell, one of her senators, last week. They don't even know what their own policies are. She said, at least she talks to and listens to farmers and businesses and people on the ground to find out what the country needs. So do most MPs, Linda. And she would appoint a treasurer with actual fiscal qualifications. Well, where's she going to find one of them? She doesn't have one on her team at the moment. She says, I also get annoyed when people say One Nation supporters are just making a protest vote and the bubble will burst. I don't think those people have any idea how serious we take our livelihoods in our country and we shouldn't be written off as fools. Nobody's suggesting you're fools, Linda. I'm not suggesting for a moment that One Nation voters are fools. I just think they need to stop and think about what is actually going to happen if One Nation were to win an election. Now, at this stage, I don't think that's going to happen, but anything can happen at the moment. All you've got to look at is the bloke that won Farah, David Farley, has already gone off the reservation. Historically, Pauline Hanson has won seats in Parliament across the country before, and none of them actually stay as members of One Nation. There's more to running a government than just a few slogans and saying, well, we're going to cut immigration and we're going to do this and we're going to do that. There is no economic policy behind One Nation. That's my concern. 6255 1206. Kevin says, enjoy your program. Thank you. Have not seen you at the Fishwick markets recently. I'm usually out there once a week, Kevin. He says, Margo and myself extend our congratulations to you on reducing your body weight by 111 kilos. 112 this morning, Kevin. I weighed myself before I came in. Thank you, but I do appreciate your support. 6255-1206 is the number.
7: 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Sports Shorts.
0: The Rabbitohs will join the Broncos in celebrating Jai Arrow tomorrow night. Souths have named Jai in the number 23 jersey. Brisbane will wear his name and club number, club player number. A pair of 17-year-olds from the country have stolen the show on night two of the Australian swimming trial. Sienna Toohey won the women's 100-metre breaststroke, while Henry Allen took out the 100-metre backstroke. And the Matildas have defeated Mexico 3-1 in their friendly at CommBank Stadium through goals to Alana Kennedy, Sam Kerr and Caitlin Ford. Well, that's that. My niece and nephew went to the Mexico game in Newcastle at the weekend, and sadly the Matildas lost that one. 6255 1206.
5: On 2CC Breakfast with Stephen Senity Emper. Finance with the Motley Fool.
0: Scott Phillips is the Chief Investment Officer of the Motley Fool. Morning, Scott.
8: Stephen, good morning.
0: The cat has been belled on this AI boom. We've been told in no uncertain terms we don't have enough electricity to support it, and we can expect blackouts.
8: Yeah, $135 billion is the size of the potential data center prize if we can supply energy. Here's the real risk, and this is kind of the unexpected or the unintended consequences. So the risk here is not actually so much they're going to use a lot of power, though they will, and that's the first order question. Second order question is if and when there are meaningful disruptions to power supply, these things are designed to shut themselves down, to take themselves off the grid. Now, normally you'd say, well, that's great, it'll free up some capacity. The problem is it causes apparently, I'm no electrical engineer, mate, voltage disturbances that actually make the rest of the grid more unstable and actually cause cascading blackouts in a worst case scenario. So ironically, adding the power it puts strain on the grid, shutting it down quickly in the case of an outage, and kind of what happened in South Australia in 2016, the response to the outage actually causes more outages. It seems counterproductive and counterintuitive, and again, I'm not an electrical engineer, mate, so don't ask me the details, but that's what our email tell us. And that is the kind of problem we're facing. So we want the data center investment. We want the ability to kind of keep up. We've heard lots of talk from overseas big AI companies saying we could be the data center of Asia Pacific. That'd be lovely, and if we could get the business, we'll absolutely take it. But the risk to the grid, if we don't get this right, is actually significant. It could cause, as you say, not only rolling blackouts, but potentially meaningful ones. And because the grid is interconnected, the national energy grid that allows energy to be traded across state borders, which, again, when the grid is stable, is perfectly great, right? If they need more in Victoria and less in Queensland, being able to send the power around the country, it just makes a whole lot of sense. Except that interconnectedness, a bit like globalisation, when it's great, it's great. When it turns on you, it can cause significant damage. So the regulator seems pretty concerned. By the way, the same could be as early as 2028. So we're not talking about the long-term distance here. We're talking about a year and a half from now, potentially. Hopefully the government's paying attention. Hopefully the regulator's able and willing to make the appropriate changes or put the appropriate rules in place. But yes, the data center thing is coming at us a million miles an hour. Lots of potential opportunity, also significant potential risk.
0: Barbecues Galore, an iconic Australian business. We know it's been on the ropes for a little while, but it looks like imminent closure is upon us because a $5 million rescue package has fallen through.
8: Yeah, in fact, they're going to start closing from next week. It's the end of the road for Barbecues Galore, unfortunately. It went into administration in February, not able to pay its debts. The administrator tried to find a way to restructure the business to keep it going or to find a buyer for the assets. They could do neither. They simply can't make this thing make money. There's 62 company-owned stores. They will start closing, as I said, from next week and probably, I think, all close by the end of June this year. So, God, you know, talking about days ahead, maybe a couple of weeks. There are also 23 franchise stores, and they're in talks about their own futures, whether the businesses themselves are sustainable, maybe another brand emerges, maybe they do things independently. Yeah. It's a really difficult one, mate. Yeah, you're right. It is an iconic story. The ad, you know, we've got Barbecues Galore will be stuck in most people's heads. That was kind of the story, but a little bit like Godfrey's before at the vacuum cleaner specialist, if you're a single category player and you're trying to compete with a big, dominant, multi-category opportunity or alternative, thinking about Bunnings here in particular, online's probably huge for barbecues, but part of the story as well. There's simply not enough return on investment. If you own a shop that's just doing barbecues, you're simply too exposed to both the vagaries of economic changes, and that's part of the story, I'm sure, but also when the big guys get in your category and say, hey, come to us instead, it makes it very, very difficult. It's a little, I mean, you know, 62 stores are not small, but if you're a very focused single category retailer, you are really up against it unless you're very, very well capitalized, have a very strong business.
0: I think you got two things, you know, it's two headwinds. Is you got, you know, the big multi-retailers like Bunnings and those kind of places, but then you've also got, you know, we've got a client, Canberra Barbecues and Outdoors, where you get that intimate service and, you're kind of stuck between those two ends of the marketplace.
8: And that's a great summary, mate, because I reckon that's exactly what we're seeing across retail in general, right? Think about those people who prepare to shop online don't want a service, just want it cheap or convenient or shop the range. And then you've got people, as you say, who actually want to go in and get service. Think about trying on clothes or getting advice from someone as to what's best for them, that kind of stuff. I think that's exactly the point. They call it a bifurcation in retail. There's a move towards private label on one end and kind of, you know, affordable luxury on the other. The middle ground gets hollowed out. And I think you're right. I think that's exactly what's happening here. Yes, Barbecue's Glory in theory are the specialists, but if you provide that personal service normally, this is where the franchise stores hopefully can kind of rebrand and or do some way, or maybe even buy the brand and not the rest of the business, and find a way to succeed, because I suspect they're probably more likely to be profitable and more successful than the company-owned stores. Not a slight on the people working in those company stores, just we know what incentives do. We know that owner-operators tend to simply do a better job because they've got skin in the game, they know the business, they're passionate about it. Hopefully for those franchisees, they can get through. About 500 people, by the way, laid off by Barbecue's Glory as a result of this. So, not a pretty picture, unfortunately, for the company or for the workers.
0: There's going to be more and more of this, mate. What are the markets going to do today?
8: Probably a slight incline, which would be nice, because the US market was down 0.25%. The futures for the ASX suggest a gain of about 0.1%, so fingers crossed. Aussie dollar falling again, which is interesting, and kind of, we talked not long ago about being close to 72 cents, now very close to 70 again, off 0.25%, 70.28 US cents.
0: Scott, good to talk to you. We'll catch up again tomorrow.
8: Yes, sir. Thanks,
0: all the best. Scott Phillips and the Motley Fool back with us in the morning to talk all things finance. Lots to come on the program. Coming up after 7, we're going to talk to ASIC Commissioner Simone Constant about super death benefits. We'll talk to Jenny Cole from the Umbungo South Wild Brumby Sanctuary about this culling that's started again. And Joel Burney from the Australia-Israel Jewish Affairs Council is going to join us to talk about media outlets that have been called before the Royal Commission. It's 6:30.
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27: It's 6 degrees in Canberra. Showers today going for a top of 15. From the Capital Radio Newsroom, good morning. I'm Tia Priest-Willamott. First home buyers in the ACT will no longer have to pay stamp duty from July 1st. From then, the territory will become the first jurisdiction to abolish stamp duty for all first home buyers. The tax cut is part of tonight's budget, which also includes a time-limited 50% reduction in the codified lease variation charge for missing middle developments, lowering overall development costs while maintaining a return to the community. Exemptions to stamp duty will also be expanded for pensioners, eligible National Disability Insurance Scheme participants and all home buyers who have not owned property in the last 5 years. The Canberra Business Chamber, meanwhile, is urging the government to avoid introducing any new taxes, rates or levies in today's budget. The call follows an independent report into the ACT's finances, which found spending needs to be brought under tighter control. CEO Greg Harford says any additional spending will ultimately need to be funded from somewhere.
9: There's always opportunity for finding savings or finding ways of doing things more efficiently. And that's really been the cornerstone of our pre-budget submission that we made, I think, way back in December. You know, as you're going into the budget, government, please look at those opportunities before you look to increase taxes, fees, charges and levies.
27: The US president says he will have to respond as he accused Iran of shooting down an American helicopter in the Strait of Hormuz. Two pilots have been rescued and escaped uninjured after the helicopter crashed. National security expert Glenn Ignazio has told Today the response may be guided by what investigations show actually caused the crash.
18: In the cockpit, we have a lot of sensors that'll tell you if an infrared missile or radar missile is coming at you. So the idea that a drone hit, it is very interesting how this played out. So that, I think, is going to have also an impact on how President Trump decides on responding.
27: Concerns are continuing over a rise in vandalism at Canberra sporting fields. The latest comments have come from Canberra Liberals leader Mark Parton, who posted on social media that he worries that frustrated residents could take matters into their own hands. Australian Federal Police Association President Alex Caruana says there needs to be more police on the beat.
19: But the science in other jurisdictions is very clear that crime rates go down purely with the presence of police officers. So if we had more police officers to be able to patrol and to be present, that would be really key to preventing some of these things from occurring.
27: And Canberrans in the Molonglo Valley within close proximity of the emergency services station are being reminded that a community-based test of AusAlert will take place at 10:30 a.m. today. The AusAlert system uses the latest technology to send emergency messages to compatible mobile devices. People in neighbouring suburbs, including Duffy, Wright, Coombs and Holder with a compatible device, may also receive an alert.
28: The latest finance report.
27: The Dow Jones is up 86 points this morning at 50,872. Gold is selling at $4,260 an ounce, and one Australian dollar is buying 70.27 US cents.
28: Sports update.
27: A pair of 17-year-olds from the country have stolen the show on night two of the Australian swimming trials. Sienna Tui won the women's 100-metre breaststroke, while Henry Allen took out the 100-metre backstroke. The Rabbitohs will join the Broncos in celebrating Jai Arrow tomorrow night. Souths have named Jai in the number 23 jersey. Brisbane will wear his name and his club player number. And the Matildas have defeated Mexico 3-1 in their friendly at Combank Stadium, thanks to goals from Alana Kennedy, Sam Kerr and Caitlin Ford. And that's the latest from the Capital Radio Newsroom.
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21: Morning, I'm Brooke Shea with the latest Canberra traffic around Canberra Central. We're getting busy Commonwealth Avenue with ongoing bridge works. One lane open each direction over the bridge. London Circuit closed westbound between Northbourne and Commonwealth Avenue. Also, sections closed eastbound between Northbourne Avenue and Theatre Lane. And alpine conditions in the Snowy Mountains at Kosciuszko National Park affecting Snowy Mountains Highway, Monaro Highway and Kosciuszko Road. 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
20: 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Alexander Watson Insulation. Canberra's cold. Your house doesn't have to be.
27: Showers today in a top of 15, 17 tomorrow and a partly cloudy day expected. Partly cloudy conditions again on Friday, also 17, then showers increasing and a top of 16 degrees expected for your Saturday. Right now it's 6 in Spence, 6 in Lynham and it's 6 degrees in Jerrabombra.
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0: It's 7 past 7 on this Wednesday, the 10th of June. You know, I always laugh when Chris Kenny, my mate on Sky News, plays a song, a remaking of the Not Responsible song in relation to Anthony Albanese. But we all know that the Prime Minister has learnt that from his good mate Andrew Barr, the Chief Minister here in the ACT. Now, for the better part of a decade, the ACT has been broke, and it's all been on the watch of Andrew Barr, who up until recently, when he gave the hospital pass to Chris Steele, was also the Treasurer of the ACT. Now, our finances are in a parlous state, but the ability of the ACT government to blame everybody else for its own failures seems to know no bounds. Well, now the Treasurer, Chris Steele, has revealed that the ongoing conflict in the Middle East has had an unexpected direct flow-on impact on the territory's economic recovery. In other words, now it's Donald Trump's fault. Now, while the local budget bottom line is improving, he says, I don't know how anybody can, how he can say that, because anyone that looks at the numbers see that it's not improving. Says geopolitical pressures have hampered the speed of deficit reduction. Now, he says the international conflict has exacerbated persistent cost of living pressures and volatile supply chain dynamics globally. All of that existed before Iran. The Canberra tax has been sending businesses broke. The Canberra tax has been forcing families who should otherwise be thriving into homelessness. It's one of the reasons I'm doing the CEO Sleepout this year, because we've got people in this territory, the most affluent part of Australia, who have families with two jobs, who can't put a roof over their head because of deliberate decisions of both the federal and ACT governments. Now, apparently in response to these compounding financial pressures on local citizens, the ACT government chose to adjust its fiscal strategy. Well, about bloody time, because the fiscal strategy they've been adopting up until now has been hopeless. The Treasurer says the government deliberately held back on implementing harsher revenue-raising measures and deeper spending cuts, except the fact that the CPSU still doesn't know where the public servants that are going to be sacked from Access Canberra are going to go. Now, he emphasised that the ultimate priority for the upcoming budget is protecting frontline public services, despite the fact that they're going to sack a bunch after telling us they won't. Now, the government maintains that keeping healthcare, education and municipal services stable is vital while community members handle high inflation. Healthcare, we don't have enough nurses, we don't have enough doctors, we don't have hospitals that work here in the ACT, well, not the public ones anyway. When it comes to education, our staffing budget has gone over, but we're understaffed. That's the management of this government. Now, he says, despite the geopolitical headwind, the Treasurer reassured the public that the ACT remains on a sustainable fiscal path. This is after independent economist Saul Eslake said the ACT's economy is unsustainable. That's actually the word he used, unsustainable. And he says the upcoming budget papers will continue to map out a clear, responsible trajectory to return the territory balance sheet to a surplus by the 27-28 financial year. Does he take us all for mugs? Does anybody actually believe that? Is there anyone out there with an IQ above their shoe size that believes that this government will get us back to surplus? Ever? Fair dinkum. Let's get talking, Canberra.
5: Who am I? I'm the unsilent majority, Big Mark.
0: It's always the way. Whenever I talk about the ACT government, I know to dose of common sense after that. Our daily dose of common sense social media commentator, Callista Clements, joins us. Callista, good morning.
6: Good morning. How are you?
0: Well, frustrated, but you live in Victoria, so it's even worse for you.
6: I know, my temperature's always up.
0: Now, we've recently seen in the last 24, 48 hours that both Tony Abbott, who's the newly elected president of the Liberal Party, and Angus Taylor, the opposition leader, have flagged doing a preference deal with One Nation. Media commentators are making out that this is some extraordinary move. It's a no-brainer, isn't it?
6: A complete no-brainer. And I'm glad. It's almost as if they've been beating around the bush for the last 6 months as to what they're going to do with this. And I'm glad that Tony Abbott has just come out and addressed the elephant in the room, because it is indeed a no-brainer.
0: I just wonder if it's enough, though, because one thing we know about One Nation, and on the left side of politics, Labor and Greens' preferences are fairly disciplined. About 80 to 90% will go to each other. But One Nation preferences seem to spray all over the place. Do they need some more formal sort of arrangement here so that they can actually be on trajectory to win government, whether it's with Pauline Hanson or Barnaby Joyce as Prime Minister or Angus Taylor?
6: 100%. If they're going to enter a preference deal, One Nation also do need to pull their heads in to be loyal to the best possibility of winning. So yes, in doing so, it takes a lot of loyalty and trust to one another.
0: The problem that I've seen, and I blame both sides for this, and more the Nationals than the Liberals, but they seem to want to fight each other, the Coalition and One Nation, rather than fight the government. Now, this government keeps throwing up sitters and giving them every opportunity to score points, but they don't seem to be doing that.
6: No, they're going to have to seriously just get over themselves at some point in time. And what the left wing do really well and collectively do across the board, politics or, you know, culturally, is that they do do a good job at banding together and putting their heads down and giving one another the best possible advantage, which is not necessarily, you know, the best thing, but optics-wise, it works. Whereas, you know, the right, again, get too busy fighting each other, and it creates more disunity and it creates more distrust within the public. So they're going to have to take this incredibly seriously.
0: As a younger voter, and we're now seeing, you know, and I think we discussed this last week, that previously there was this view that young voters drifted left and the move to One Nation was more older voters. But we're now seeing in the polling that it's not only younger voters, but particularly women, which I'll get to in a moment. But as a younger voter, are you concerned about One Nation's ability to govern if they were indeed to win enough seats?
6: It's a very realistic concern to have, because, I mean, at the end of the day, One Nation has never been in government. We've always had a majority party system. That, of course, that's a realistic concern, but you don't know what you don't know. Yeah. That's the thing here. And, you know, they've got time to tighten things up. They've got time to really enforce and what they're going to do. But it's a matter of if they take that opportunity, because it's there, it's on the table. And I'm curious to see how seriously they're going to take it in order to translate it into real government policy.
0: We're going to talk later this morning to Parnell McGuinness about the move of female voters away from the major parties towards One Nation. But I want to get a perspective from a younger female voter. What are you hearing from your friends out there and the people that you talk to as the reason that they're making that switch? Are they moving towards One Nation, or are they moving away from Labor and the Coalition?
6: Yeah, I would say the latter on that. I'd say they're moving away from Labor and the coalition. But look, in saying that, One Nation, and it's very mixed with like young women in particular, because, you know, young women are traditionally left, and there's an abundance of factors on that reason. But I think there's a mixed response of that whole stigma of Pauline Hanson being called a racist for 30 years and, you know, immigration and all these controversial topics are no longer controversial because, again, like what we spoke about last week, they're becoming a harder reality and, well, just a genuine reality for people that they're going, oh, maybe it's not racist to talk about mass immigration. Maybe it's not controversial to look after the best interests of Australian people first. So I think people also woken up from a bit of a woke brain fog.
0: What sort of role do you think people like yourself have played in this? I mean, you've got over 100,000 followers on Instagram, and I imagine you're on TikTok as well. I'm not, so I don't know what your following there is. But, I mean, once upon a time it was people like me that talked about politics, but now there are younger people like yourself talking to each other through other platforms. How big an issue has that been, do you think, or how big a driver?
6: Oh, massive. I think it's massive, and I hope there's another 100,000 people like myself that, take their conviction, take their chance to speak up, because what the left have done for so long, they've dominated social commentary and cultural commentary, but what they've also done really well is cancel people out of having an opposing opinion with these horrible labels. And no one has been kind of brave enough to bite the bullet to speak on behalf of the silent majority. And since I have started doing it, the support has been overwhelming, and I get a lot of messages and a lot of comments from people, from young women, saying thank you so much. Like, I haven't had someone to represent me. And I have always been so scared of the likes of other hard leftists social commentators, political commentators, that will just call me, you know, some horrible word just for having a view. So, yeah, it's changing, and people want other people who are non-politicians to represent their views.
0: I'll have to get you to give me some tips on how to get my Instagram numbers up. Callista, good to talk to you. We'll catch up again soon.
6: Have a good day. Thanks for having me.
0: Callista Clements, social media commentator at 7:17.
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10: China and North Korea have agreed to strengthen diplomatic and military ties during a rare meeting between the nation's leaders.
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15: Obesity is not about willpower alone. 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
27: From July 1st, first home buyers in the ACT will no longer have to pay stamp duty, with the territory becoming the first jurisdiction to abolish stamp duty for all first home buyers. The US president says he will have to respond after accusing Iran of shooting down an American helicopter in the Strait of Hormuz. And Canberrans in the Molonglo Valley, within close proximity of the emergency services station, are being reminded that a community-based test of AusAlert will take place at 10:30 a.m. today. And in sport, a pair of 17-year-olds from the country have stolen the show on night two of the Australian swimming trials.
20: Whatever you're doing, wherever you're going, you can rely on RedSpot, the Aussie car rental company. 2CC Traffic.
21: Travel time from Eagle Hawk to Collector, northbound via the Federal Highway this morning will take you 26 minutes. Plenty of fog across much of the capital and surrounding suburbs. Travelling through Sutton on the Federal Highway, both directions through Collector, it's very thick. Also travelling southbound into Simonston and through Fishwick on the Mitura Parkway. Just keep those headlights clicked on. To Pialligo, we've got reports of a breakdown eastbound Pialligo Avenue past Airport Drive. Also up into Mitchell now, a breakdown reported southbound on the Barton Highway, just past Gungarland Drive. 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If you see anything on the roads, call 1300 454 082.
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16: MEJ has been working in compensation law claims and particularly in medical negligence for many years. 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And I know that in many cases that makes an enormous difference to the life that they can lead, the treatment options that they might have. 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

0: 81%, followed by non-lapsing 6% and lapsing 4%. Now, I've got to say, I don't even know what mine is. And I don't know what all those things are, but to explain it to us, the ASIC Commissioner Simone Constant joins us. Simone, good morning.
1: Good morning, Stephen.
0: Explain to us the difference between, so we've got binding nominations and non-binding nominations and then lapsing and non-lapsing. What do all those mean?
1: It's a lot, isn't it? And that's why we're reaching out and calling out to Australians, most of whom these days actually are members of super funds, to pay attention to the arrangements they have with their super funds and indeed the services they get from their super funds to help them to understand important terms like this. So when it comes to the event of your death, what we have seen is that whether you have a valid binding death benefit nomination in place can make a world of difference to the people you leave behind. If in the event of your death, this is money being left behind that folks believe is going to flow to their dependents. Yep. Often they think it'll flow in accordance with their will, but actually it won't. There's processes, there are simple but really important steps that need to be taken to make sure that happens, and the difference it can make to the ability for those you leave behind, including, you know, we've seen instances of real harm where folks have been relying on that money and, of course, they're grieving and going through those processes. A valid binding death benefit nomination, not lapsing, can make a world of difference for them.
0: So do all super funds have to offer all of these different options?
1: So super funds absolutely have the capacity and ability to be offering, and indeed should be more than offering, they should be communicating with their members. They should be making it so easy for their members to put in place these non-lapsing binding death benefit nominations. And we know that not just because that's the way the law works, but because we've put out a report today that looks right across the industry at what the industry is doing in response to our multi-year call to action on this issue. As you probably know, we've been taking action and holding super funds to account for their servicing of members, particularly when it comes to serious issues like death benefits, for years now. So the report we've put out today shows that there are some funds that are leaders in this space that are not just making sure that there are processes in place so members can make these nominations, but actually proactively reaching out to them, communicating with them, making sure that those whose first language isn't English, it's easy for them to understand, real push campaigns so folks know the importance. Some are even looking into special portals where they can communicate with their members about death benefit claims and indeed about how to future-proof your family in the event of your death. Sadly, this is only in some pockets of the industry, and the report we put out today shows that there are also, sadly, real laggards who actually haven't done anything to move the dial when it comes to processes generally in and around death benefit claims, but also including specific things like this that they could do in terms of informing their members.
0: Simone, what are the purposes of non-binding agreements then? Why not just mandate that everybody has to do this one kind of, is there any rationale behind having a non-binding nomination?
1: There's a whole lot of complex law and discussion that sits behind this history of having non-binding and not having nominations. But put simply, super funds should be communicating with their members that the best way to ensure those they leave behind get the money that is theirs, that member is leaving for their family. It's not the super fund's money, it's the member. The best possible way for that to flow the way the member believes and to take that some pressure off the family they leave behind is absolutely that binding, valid death benefit nomination. And the easier that can be for members, the better. And indeed, we would say to your listeners today, think of yourself not just as a super fund member, but as a customer, as a really valued customer, and reach out and use this as an opportunity to reach out to your super fund, engage and make sure the services you're getting are right. And if the super fund doesn't make it easy for you to understand why this is important and the super fund doesn't make it easy for you to put it in place, then is that the right super fund for you?
0: My super fund makes it hard for me to get onto the app. I was just trying to check what mine was while I'm at it, and I can't even log on at the moment. But, look, I think it's good advice, I encourage everybody to pay more attention to their super in general anyway. Simone, really good to talk to you this morning. Thanks for your time.
1: Thanks, Stephen.
0: Simone Constant is the ASIC Commissioner. How much do you know about your superannuation? and what deal you're actually getting. I mean, I try to look at mine on a fairly regular basis, but clearly I haven't for a while because they've logged me out of my app.

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10: It's 6 degrees in Canberra. Showers today going for a top of 15. From the Capital Radio Newsroom, good morning. I'm Tia Priest-Willamott. First home buyers in the ACT will no longer have to pay stamp duty from July 1st. From then, the territory will become the first jurisdiction to abolish stamp duty for all first home buyers. The tax cut is part of tonight's budget, which also includes a time-limited 50% reduction in the codified lease variation charge for missing middle developments, lowering overall development costs while maintaining a return to the community. Exemptions to stamp duty will also be expanded for pensioners, eligible National Disability Insurance Scheme participants and all home buyers who have not owned property in the last 5 years. The Canberra Business Chamber, meanwhile, is urging the government to avoid introducing any new taxes, rates or levies in today's budget. The call follows an independent report into the ACT's finances, which found spending needs to be brought under tighter control. CEO Greg Harford says any additional spending will ultimately need to be funded from somewhere.
11: There's always opportunity for finding savings or finding ways of doing things more efficiently. And that's really been the cornerstone of our pre-budget submission that we made, I think, way back in December. You know, as you're going into the budget, government, please look at those opportunities before you look to increase taxes, fees, charges and levies.
10: The US president says he will have to respond as he accused Iran of shooting down an American helicopter in the Strait of Hormuz. Two pilots have been rescued and escaped uninjured after the helicopter crashed. National security expert Glenn Ignazio has told Today the response may be guided by what investigations show actually caused the crash.
12: In the cockpit, we have a lot of sensors that'll tell you if an infrared missile or radar missile is coming at you. So the idea that a drone hit, it is very interesting how this played out. So that, I think, is going to have also an impact on how President Trump decides on responding.
10: Concerns are continuing over a rise in vandalism at Canberra sporting fields. The latest comments have come from Canberra Liberals leader Mark Parton, who posted on social media that he worries that frustrated residents could take matters into their own hands. Australian Federal Police Association President Alex Caruana says there needs to be more police on the beat.
13: But the science in other jurisdictions is very clear that crime rates go down purely with the presence of police officers. So if we had more police officers to be able to patrol and to be present, that would be really key to preventing some of these things from occurring.
10: And Canberrans in the Molonglo Valley within close proximity of the emergency services station are being reminded that a community-based test of AusAlert will take place at 10:30 a.m. today. The AusAlert system uses the latest technology to send emergency messages to compatible mobile devices. People in neighbouring suburbs, including Duffy, Wright, Coombs and Holder with a compatible device, may also receive an alert.
9: The latest finance report.
10: The Dow Jones is up 86 points this morning at 50,872. Gold is selling at $4,260 an ounce, and one Australian dollar is buying 70.27 US cents.
9: Sports update.
10: A pair of 17-year-olds from the country have stolen the show on night two of the Australian swimming trials. Sienna Tui won the women's 100-metre breaststroke, while Henry Allen took out the 100-metre backstroke. The Rabbitohs will join the Broncos in celebrating Jai Arrow tomorrow night. Souths have named Jai in the number 23 jersey. Brisbane will wear his name and his club player number. And the Matildas have defeated Mexico 3-1 in their friendly at Combank Stadium, thanks to goals from Alana Kennedy, Sam Kerr and Caitlin Ford. And that's the latest from the Capital Radio newsroom.
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14: Morning, I'm Brooke Sheen with the latest Canberra traffic. Our park conditions in the Snowy Mountains and the Kosciuszko National Park affecting the Snowy Mountains Highway, Monaro Highway, Kosciuszko Road and Alpine Way. We've got plenty of thick fog as well travelling through Sutton. The Federal Highway in both directions into Collector, that's very thick. Also southbound into Fishwick and Simonston, just keep your headlights clicked on. We've got reports of a breakdown that's eastbound on Pielago Avenue into Pielago, not causing too many delays at this stage. For 24/7 roadside assistance that's here to help, not just tow, join NRMA today with 3 months free. 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
7: 2CC weather. Alexander Watson Insulation. Canberra's cold. Your house doesn't have to be.
10: Showers today in a top of 15, 17 tomorrow and a partly cloudy day expected. Partly cloudy conditions again on Friday, also 17, then showers increasing and a top of 16 degrees expected for your Saturday. Right now it's 6 in Spence, 6 in Lynham and it's 6 degrees in Jerrabombra.
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0: 23 minutes to 8, the aerial culling of Brumbies in the Kosciuszko National Park. Well, we're led to believe it's begun again, but these things always seem to be so secretive, which I find is incredibly dangerous. But regardless of what your thoughts on the Brumbies are, whether they need to be culled or whatever, surely we can all agree that if it's going to be done, it's got to be done in a humane way. And having helicopters buzzing over the park, shooting these poor horses from a distance and leaving them to die in agony, particularly pregnant mares, it just isn't the way to go about this. Now, there are alternatives. Now, I've often said that it's not as simple as getting Tom Burlinson on the back of his mountain pony to round up the Brumbies and bring them to market. Well, maybe it is. Because the Umbungo South Wild Brumby Sanctuary has proposed an alternative plan to the New South Wales government, and they've largely been ignored. Jenny Cole is from Umbungo South and joins us now. Jenny, good morning.
18: Good morning, Stephen.
0: Is it as simple as just getting, a Clancy the Overflow on the back of his horse to round them up with a bullwhip?
18: Look, no, it's not. And I think that's the image that some people have, is that we can just go in and muster horses. The reality is quite different, and it's quite a formalised process. So there are currently 4 approved rehomers for Kosciuszko National Park. In the past, there were more than 20. So this is it's a shrunken group now, but there are 4 of us working on this space. Between us all, we can each put in a request form to National Park to say how many horses we think we can take at a given time, how many stallions, how many mares with foals, etc. But we have to do that blind. We have no idea if there's trapping going to be, when there's trapping going to be, and where. So we put in this blind request form. Parks eventually do some trapping. We never know where that's going to happen. And then we get a call to say that they have horses for us. They make the decision who gets the horses. Sometimes they split mobs, which is something we find really challenging. And if the rehomers are not able to take them, there's only one destination for them, and it's not alive.
0: Yeah.
18: And then everything else is on us. We have to pay for everything, trucking them, quarantining, vetting, finding them homes. It's all something that's funded by the rehomers themselves and not a cent from government.
0: But am I right in saying that we're not even sending these horses to the glue factory, to use an old term? We're just literally letting them die out in the park and leaving the carcasses there, where wild dogs and wild pigs, which are far more damaging, now have a ready food source.
18: Look, for the aerial culling or ground shooting, there are some horses, based on their own standard operating procedure, that are removed if they're in a waterway. But according to that procedure, the majority of the rest of them, you're completely right, are left to rot in the sun. And obviously that provides a buffet for anything out there that wants to eat it.
0: Absolutely extraordinary. So explain to us now, correct me if I'm wrong, your sanctuary's just under 100, about 100 hectares, is that right?
18: Oh, a bit bigger than that. We're on 2,500 acres.
0: Right, okay. Sorry, I was doing some research last night and trying to compare hectares to acres has always been beyond me.
18: Yeah. But about 1,000 hectares.
0: So,
18: yeah.
0: So how many horses can you manage, and what do you do with them?
18: So we are both a sanctuary and an approved rehomer at Umbungo South, and all of the rehomers have slightly different models. We currently have 64. Brumbies on site and with requests into parks to be able to take a few more. And essentially what we do is, when we get horses in, we make the decision whether or not we think they're suitable for domestic rehoming, or whether or not they're horses that stay on sanctuary. And those ones would be either ones that are not suitable, are too traumatised, or they're a family group that we want to keep together with their stallion.
0: Okay, so how do you go about rounding the Brumbies up? I mean, what's the process of getting them out of the park?
18: So we don't round them up. No one rounds them up. Okay. It's a passive trapping process. So park sets traps and baits them in the park, and then over a period of time, horses start getting used to going in for molasses and feed that's in there, and then essentially they close the gate, and then from there they take them to the holding yards, where we then are required to go and collect them.
0: So Jenny, why don't we send experienced stockmen in to muster these horses?
18: Look, I know this is a fantastic part of our history, and it captures the imagination all of us. I grew up on the Man from Snowy River as well. I believe that historically that practice was stopped in the 80s because of animal welfare concerns, horses being injured during that time, people mustering being injured as well. So I believe that the current process of passive trapping and then to rehoming is about as good as you can get when it comes to a humane way to remove them.
0: So I was watching, I saw you interviewed on Peter Credlin's program on Sky News the other night, and you mentioned that you have put an alternative proposal to the New South Wales government. You've largely been ignored. What is that proposal?
18: So the rehomers, all 4 of us, plus the Australian Brumby Alliance, have together put a proposal to the minister. We put that proposal about 3.5 weeks ago to the minister. It's been sent to her and her team at least 5 times. We've communicated with them and other parts of government. So the proposal is quite simple. We've asked for a pause on any shooting of wild horses, especially in the retention zones, and they're the zones where they're supposed to be protected and supposed to be retained a certain number there for their heritage value. So we've asked for an immediate pause to then sit down and create a genuinely co-designed approach rather than a tokenistic one Brumby advocate on an advisory panel. We've asked for a truly co-designed approach. And then we'd like them to actually, allocate some of the kill budget that they've allocated and fund the capacity building of rehoming and sanctuaries so that we can receive more horses out of the park and provide long-term support. So we're asking the government for the first time ever to genuinely fund the alternative to killing them instead of spending millions and millions year on year in killing them.
0: When you rehome a Brumby, how difficult is it to get a wild horse to a state where it can be used for some other purpose, whether it be for pony clubs or whatever? I'm sure there's a bunch of different things that these horses can do, but I imagine it's not a simple process to get them from where they are when you remove them from the park to wherever they go next.
18: Look, certainly if you believe the kill advocates, there are a bunch of feral animals that are wild and dangerous, and the reality is very, very different from that. We've taken in, as I said, a large number of horses so far, and without exception, they are the most resilient, the most strangely trusting and beautiful horses I think I've ever seen in my life. And so we spend about 4 to 6 weeks in that initial trust building, rehab, settling in period. By the end of that time, we're usually able to go in the yards with these horses and we're able to pat them sometimes and do those things. If you're planning to domestically rehome them, then the process is to get them used to having a halter on and get them used to being led and having their feet picked up. And that process can take between 2 and 6 weeks, depending on the horse. After that, then usually they go to a home that is an experienced home that can continue their training, whatever that might be.
0: Jenny, my uncle used to break horses for a living, and I never asked him about it before he passed away. But is it any different to the process of, breaking any other horse domestically?
18: We hate that term, but I know what you mean. Yeah. So in terms of training a horse under saddle, which I think is what you're talking about, No, from my understanding, it's not. I don't do that myself, but my understanding is that it's not different. And in fact, in many cases, because they're so quiet, it's actually an easier process. And they make fantastic kids horses. They make, depending on the horse, some of them go on to show jumping and other kind of dressage and other kind of things, camp drafting and so on.
0: Because most of these horses are descended from the Whalers, which were, obviously horses that worked significantly, particularly in military service. But apart from the inhumane slaughter of these beautiful animals, the biggest contention seems to be how many of these things there actually are. Why is it so difficult to get a number that everyone can agree on?
18: And that's the million-dollar question, isn't it? Look, I think one of the challenges is that there's so many different methodologies and so much opacity in some ways around how this count is done. The government had peer reviewers spending weeks and weeks reviewing their numbers and providing feedback. There are academics that come up with completely different results, and I think that's the biggest challenge, is coming up with as accurate as possible a number as you can that everyone can stand behind, and that's what we don't have right now. I know you had Lisa Caldwell on a while ago, and she's really smart on this stuff, so I'm sure she gave some really good insight too.
0: Well, even as simple as, we know that the gestation period for a mare is about 11 months, so the numbers would suggest that the stallions, the foals and all of them are having babies on a daily basis almost. They're just, it just seems ridiculous. Jenny, keep up the fight. We'll keep talking about it here. We talk to Peter Cochran fairly regularly, and he's in the park on an almost daily basis, so he sees what's happening here. But it's extraordinary that we've got a progressive government in New South Wales that doesn't seem to want to look after these animals. Jenny, really good to talk to you this morning. Thanks for your time.
18: Thank you very much.
0: Jenny Cole is from the Umbungo South Wild Brumby Sanctuary. It is 11:30 to 8:00.
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10: From July 1st, first home buyers in the ACT will no longer have to pay stamp duty, with the territory becoming the first jurisdiction to abolish stamp duty for all first home buyers. The US president says he will have to respond after accusing Iran of shooting down an American helicopter in the Strait of Hormuz. And Canberrans in the Molonglo Valley, within close proximity of the emergency services station, are being reminded that a community-based test of AusAlert will take place at 10:30 a.m. today. And in sport, a pair of 17-year-olds from the country have stolen the show on night two of the Australian swimming trials.
19: Travelling for business? 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
14: Good morning, I'm Brooke Shearn with the latest Canberra traffic. Into Queanbeyan, all day roadworks causing delays now. Monero Street is closed in both directions between Lowe and Atkinson Streets. Alpine conditions across the Snowy Mountains and Kosciuszko National Park affecting the Snowy Mountains Highway, Monero Highway and Alpine Way. It's building through Tuggeranong, both directions very patchy for Drakeford Drive into Canberra, and all directions around the State Circle getting very patchy around Parliament Triangle. Pancreatic cancer numbers are outrageous and they need to change. 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
0: It's 8:30 to 8. That event at Vera Galleria on the weekend with Darren Palmer, I'm actually going to be hosting that. We might try and get Chris from Vera Galleria on for a chat tomorrow to talk about it. Larissa says, thank you so much for talking about the beautiful Brumbies. There has to be a better way than what is currently happening, whatever one's opinion is on this issue. We are better than that. Yeah, Larissa, and that's my point. I don't hold the same romantic view of the Brumbies that a lot of people do. But you've got to be humane about how you do these things, and we are not at the moment. That's the reality of it. 6255 1206.
1: 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Sports Shorts.
0: Both the Rabbitohs and the Broncos will honour their former player Jai Arrow in tomorrow night's Round 15 clash at Accor Stadium. Night two of the Australian swimming trials, teenage Sienna Tui has qualified for the Commonwealth Games with a personal best time in the 100-metre breaststroke. Kaylee McEwen won the 100-metre backstroke. Australia's poor form in one-day cricket continues, steamrolled by 86 runs on the DLS in the first match in Bangladesh, and the Matildas have defeated Mexico 3-1 at CommBank Stadium. Caitlin Ford scored the final goal in her 150th game for Australia. And Serena Williams rolled back the clock, winning her first doubles match at Queen's in her comeback to tennis after 1,375 days away from the sport. Look, I've got to say that I didn't hold a lot of hope for this Royal Commission into anti-Semitism and social cohesion. The terms of reference are always the sticking point, and we know that the government didn't want this Royal Commission in the first place. But the fact that the ABC and some other media outlets have now been hauled before the Royal Commission says to me that, well, the commissioner is actually getting on with the job of getting to the bottom of the rampant rise of anti-Semitism in this country. Joel Burney is the executive manager of the Australia-Israel Jewish Affairs Council and joins us now. G'day, Joel.
2: Good morning, Stephen.
0: Look, there's no doubt that some of my colleagues in the media have been largely complicit in the rise of anti-Semitism in this country. I think this is a good move here.
2: Yeah, I would agree. I think that it's obviously evidence of the content of the submissions that have been received by the Royal Commission. So at this point in time, the Commission has received about 15,000 submissions about lived experience of anti-Semitism from both Jewish people and non-Jewish Australians. And I have no doubt that a number of those submissions highlighted issues specifically with the ABC and other news reporting, but also with the issues of the toxic anti-Semitism that's infested social media companies. So now that the commission's been going on for a while, Commissioner Bell has seen firsthand as to what happens when, you know, Jewish people testify in front of the Royal Commission and then receive an avalanche and a torrent of abuse that they receive on social media. So her eyes are definitely open, and the prospects look good.
0: Private media outlets, you know, invariably are going to slant one way or the other. But the biggest perpetrator here seems to be the one that we pay $1.3 billion for, who have been excused of not only amplifying anti-Israel propaganda, but also doing it under the guise of and ignoring Islamic extremism under the guise of pro-Palestinian compassion, for lack of a better way of putting it.
2: Well, we've been pointing out biases in the ABC reporting for decades. This is not new. However, the consequences of their position, specifically on their reporting on the Israel-Gaza war over the past two and a half years, we would argue has contributed to the negative environment that has necessitated, for a royal commission. So in terms of the ABC reporting, you don't have to, you know, think too hard to see exactly what the glaring problems are. You've got Laura Tingle, 48 hours after the Bondi massacre, saying that it has nothing to do with religion. Yeah. And then when she receives backlash for such a comment, they send her to Israel. They've hired John Lyons, who's published two books about his obsession with the Jew, and they give him global affairs director and then sent him off to be the Washington correspondent. And the cherry on the top is Grace Tame giving a four-part podcast after going public when President Herzog was here, saying globalize the intifada, a couple of months after the worst terror attack in Australia's history. So for an organization to reward and give business to somebody that has those views against a minority community that is obviously persecuted in this country, it shows and illustrates exactly their position on this issue.
0: What is the current mood amongst the Jewish community in Australia? Do you get the sense that things are getting better, or are they staying the same or getting worse?
2: I think that there was an expectation and a hope that things would get better after Bondi, and I don't think that we feel as though that things have got better since Bondi. So individuals are still being attacked for being who they are. They're still being held collectively responsible for the things that people think that Israel is doing. And so the daily grind of being a Jew in this country continues for the Jewish community in Australia. However, Sorry, go on.
0: No, no, I was going to say, has the current conflict in Iran added to that? I mean, obviously, there's seems to be a bit of animosity developing between President Trump and Prime Minister Netanyahu over the at the moment over what's happening in Lebanon. Is this feeding it, do you think?
2: Potentially, yes. However, I think the framing of the war with Iran is more focused on the United States versus Iran than Israel included in that. But yes, there's no doubt that there has been a public narrative between, you know, questioning the relationship between President Trump and Prime Minister Netanyahu. However, you have to understand that a lot of this kind of stuff in foreign diplomacy, specifically with President Trump, there's a lot of theater. Yeah. So you have to take a lot of it with a pinch of salt, and I have no doubt through my own analysis and many others that the relationship between Netanyahu and the president remains strong. So currently, as we speak now, the Americans are responding and retaliating against the Iranians shooting down an American helicopter just last night. So things in the region are deteriorating. However, in Australia, I do get the sense that the majority of people see this as a United States-led war, and they would be accurate within that assessment.
0: Joel, the one thing that has always been the most heartbreaking for me is about 18 months ago I attended an anti-Semitism symposium here in Canberra, and the stories from the local Jewish community that, you know, I mean, obviously the blatant and aggressive anti-Semitism is a problem, but it's the passive anti-Semitism where, you know, people are saying they're not being invited to their friends' houses for dinner anymore, or they're not being invited to parties and things like that. I mean, that's the real heartbreaking underlying anti-Semitism that really I find palpable.
2: Yeah, and this has to be what the most important thing that I can say. We are all Aussies.
0: Yeah.
2: Stephen, this is an Aussie problem, and we're all Aussies. And in the Jewish community, we love this country so much. We love what it stands for. We love everything that it's provided for us and for everybody else. That fair dinkum, fair go mentality that we all embrace and that we are known for throughout the world. You know, the most livable place, the most tolerant place. This country is beautiful and it is worth fighting for. And the Jewish community thinks that, you know, wholeheartedly. All we want in response is for Australia to fight for us as hard as we fight for Australia. And it's such a beautiful project. It's worth fighting for. So going back to a question you asked me before about how we're feeling now.
0: You just need to keep it quick, Joel, because I'm hard up against this.
2: Yeah, even though we feel the pinch, we're not going anywhere and we'll continue to fight for this great country of ours.
0: Good on you, Joel. Joel Burney from the Australia-Israel Executive Council.
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10: It's 7 degrees in Canberra, showers today and a top of 15. From the Capital Radio Newsroom, good morning. I'm Tia Priest-Willamott. Overseas first, the United States Central Command says it has launched self-defense strikes against Iran after the downing of a US Army helicopter. Reid Butler has more.
5: The two American pilots were rescued and they're safe, but this has pushed the already fragile situation in the Middle East to the brink. Only yesterday, Donald Trump was saying he was just 2 days away from a powerful deal to end the war with Iran. Now, there's the threat of more military action. He wrote on social media, the Iranian shot down one of our highly sophisticated Apache helicopters, the United States must of necessity respond to this attack. Now, we know it was an Iranian drone that brought down the chopper. It is unclear whether this was deliberate or not.
10: Back here in Australia, the ACT Greens are urging Labor to take a stronger stance against proposed federal NDIS cuts. The party will move a motion in the Assembly today calling for greater investment in foundational supports, which are intended to replace services being removed from NDIS plans. Disability spokesperson Laura Nuttall says it's about letting people make meaningful contributions to society.
6: At the end of the day, this people with a disability and like enabling them to actually participate in society and get the support we need. And so, yes, it might cost money, but actually it pays for itself over time.
10: Canberra's tourism industry has welcomed the government's pre-budget commitment aimed at boosting the territory's visitor economy. The plan sets a target of growing the sector by $1 billion by 2030, supported by a range of investments outlined in tonight's budget, including targeting key overseas markets. Canberra Region Tourism Leaders Forum Chair David Marshall says the opportunity is there.
8: So when we see the Chief Minister travelling to India and the US, These are very well-planned missions. They're short and sharp, but they see key people. And that's what will drive travel agents to start thinking about Australia firstly, and then certainly Canberra, while people are here from those countries.
10: Transport Canberra are reminding public school students and families that all ACT public schools will be closed tomorrow for the entire school day as staff go on strike. The usual scheduled services will continue, including the published weekday timetable and dedicated school services. However, supported school transport services for specialist schools will not operate. There will be no on-site supervision available for students for the entire school day. And Sydney's new international airport will welcome its first passengers on the 25th of October. Jetstar will operate the first commercial passenger flight with an Airbus A320 travelling to the Gold Coast.
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10: Checking petrol prices, unleaded is $1.75 at the Ampol in Nichols, it's $1.75 at the Ready Express in Braddon, and it's $1.75 at the United in Canberra.
11: The latest finance report.
10: The Dow Jones is up 86 points this morning at 50,872. Gold is selling at $4,258 an ounce, and one Australian dollar is buying 70.21 US cents.
11: Sports update.
10: The Canberra Raiders have unveiled their side for this week's trip to face the Eels, with Vena Pitukikase in line for his NRL debut after earning a spot on the bench. With State of Origin stars Hudson Young and Ethan Strange unavailable, Dane Laurie will team up with Ethan Sanders in the halves. And Serena Williams has wound back the clock, winning her first doubles match at Queen's in her comeback to tennis. And that's the latest from the Capital Radio newsroom.
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13: Good morning, I'm Brooke Shearn with the latest Canberra traffic. We've got heavy foggy conditions across the capital and surrounding suburbs through Sutton, both directions on the Federal Highway, the Majura Parkway travelling southbound into Fishwick and into Simonston. Just keep your headlights clicked on. We've got alpine conditions in the Snowy Mountains and the Kosciuszko National Park affecting the Snowy Mountains Highway, Monero Highway and Kosciuszko Road. Just a reminder, chains must be carried into the Kosciuszko National Park through winter. 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If you see anything on the road, call 1300 545 08.
12: 2CC weather. Alexander Watson Insulation. Canberra's cold. Your house doesn't have to be.
10: Showers today in a top of 15, 17 tomorrow and a partly cloudy day expected. Partly cloudy conditions again on Friday, also 17, then showers increasing and a top of 16 degrees expected for your Saturday. Right now it's 7 degrees in Casey, 7 degrees in Reid and it's 7 degrees in Stirling.
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0: It's 7:08 on this Wednesday, the 10th of June, 6255-1206, the number if you want to join us. I touched on this earlier this morning, this argument that both Tony Abbott, the new federal president of the Liberal Party, and Angus Taylor, the opposition leader, have said that they're willing to cooperate with minor parties to defeat the Labor government. Well, I don't know that One Nation can be described as a minor party anymore, but they need to be fair income here, and One Nation needs to be fair income too, to understand that when it comes to governing the country, it's not easy. Anthony Albanese's proved that because he's failed at it. But the reality is that a party that's never been in government and is likely to only have one, maybe two members who have ever been in government means that they need to almost acquiesce to the coalition if they're going to form some sort of alliance here. And I think the alliance needs to be more than just a preference swap deal, simply because One Nation's preferences are very undisciplined traditionally. But it's extraordinary that we've now gotten to this, that the latest polling, and as I've said, the Redbridge polling needs to be taken with a grain of salt. But now News Poll has come out and said that One Nation have overtaken Labor as the most popular party in the country, they all need to be a lot more serious about this, in my view. Paul from Monash says, let me congratulate you on your weight loss achievement. Did you sign up to a program or one on your own? I just did it on my own. I started walking and then started walking further and started eating less. He said, regardless, be careful not to lose too much, though. You'll know you've gone too far when your body whistles when standing side on. No, I don't think, look, I think I've got about another 20 kilos to go, Paul, and I think that'll do me, but who knows? He says, now, this government, when you mention their money-wasting examples, among numerous other things, the money lost via dodgy contracts, but my inquisitiveness comes to the fore regarding their upcoming loss of revenue. Firstly, waiving the stamp duty on first home buyers is negligible while taking in current concessions. Secondly, and this is where I'm scratching my head, stamp duty is soon to be a thing of the past, apparently. Well, soon? I mean, 2012, I think, was when they first promised it, wasn't it, Paul? I remember we're all truly deep into the 20-year phase out of stamp duty, and this is the reason that our rates have been increasing to make up for the lost revenue. Yeah, right, a clear example of clowns voting in clowns. I've been saying that for 6 years, mate. 6255-1206. Time to talk to the Chair of the Parliamentary Joint Committee on Intelligence and Security. And I always forget the name of the other committee that's the Chair of, Senator Raf Ciccone. Raf, good morning.
7: Defence
0: and Foreign Affairs and Trade?
7: Affairs, Defence and Trade Committee in the Senate. But no, that's a mouthful for someone who's doing very well after losing their voice. Oh. So well done.
0: I sat largely in silence over the weekend and it nearly killed me. But anyway. Anyway,
7: hard to do a radio show without a voice.
0: I know. Tell me about it. Now, you're the first committee, the Parliamentary Joint Committee on Intelligence and Security, held public hearings yesterday as part of their anti-money laundering and counter-terrorism and financing amendment bill. Yeah. Give us a background on this bill. What are we trying to achieve here?
7: So with this bill, what we're trying to do is to look at how we can better tackle serious and organised crime that involves obviously money, but money through crypto and money through our financial institutions that exist, making sure there's enough checks and balances. And what the government is proposing to do here is to give AUSTRAC, which is our financial intelligence agency, greater powers to just make sure that when transactions are occurring, that if they need the powers to investigate, they've got those powers. And it's actually quite hard at the moment with crypto, particularly on crypto. Unlike the banks that are heavily regulated, when you go to crypto, and as we learned yesterday in the hearing, you can have a crypto ATM anywhere. There's no regulations about where they can be placed. you could be transferred cryptocurrency and then convert that into Australian cash. That machine can be placed anywhere, and they are generally placed in vending machines at places like selling vapes or cigarettes. So at tobacconists, you'll generally find these machines are there. And quite frankly, that is exposing greater people to effectively do money in the economy. People are also being scammed using crypto, and generally people targeted over the ages of 50 are the ones more likely to be involved in these scams. And so the government is very keen to make sure there's a bit of a crackdown, but giving the agency the powers to investigate, to have the intelligence, and then refer that to the police. But I was just blown away that, you know, these crypto ATMs are popping around like candy at the moment. And quite frankly, they have no accountability or scrutiny in the same way that our banks have. And I think it's just fair that the government is able to look at this a lot closely, because I'm quite nervous about what it means for when people are able to take cash, legal cash, and then be able to put it into a system that isn't as regulated as what we all expect.
0: Yeah, it's one of those, look, I don't trust digital and cryptocurrencies at all, and I see these vending machines around from time to time and am always somewhat concerned by them. Let's move on to other issues. The Prime Minister of the Solomon Islands visited Australia last week. Look, we're clearly losing control of the South Pacific. These alliances are vitally important.
7: 100%. I mean, Australian Solomons have agreed now to elevate our bilateral relationship. There's obviously been a change of Prime Minister over in the Solomons, someone who is, I think, a friend of Australia and committed to working with his neighbours in the region. I mean, the treaty that was announced by the government here in Australia with the Solomon Islands Prime Minister last week will make sure that the treaty is built on trust, respect and open dialogue, and that's something that we've tried to do from day one when we've come into office in 2022. Australia will also provide support, some practical support around $35 million to help with the tropical cyclone that devastated the Solomons not long ago and the impacts of global energy shocks, and as well as other opportunities like scholarships and training. So I was also very delighted and welcoming the Solomon Islands Prime Minister in the Speaker's courtyard when he came, and I know a few of us that were there were just very happy to engage with him and his delegation. And I think it's a really good opportunity just to remind ourselves how important those friendships are, and just doing face-to-face dialogue. Sometimes it doesn't involve money. In fact, for a lot of these Pacific nations, they don't want cash. They just want to be heard. They want to be respected. And I think it's just important that we continue that dialogue, because what we are seeing, particularly with the Solomon, Stephen, is you know, China being able to sign a security pact with them, which, you know, I think from their end they are now reviewing. But well, whether they ultimately make changes or cancel that, we'll wait to see. But I think it's important that we don't have this dialogue, this face-to-face dialogue. We're going to have greater countries that will be captured by promise of endless cash. But we all know what that means. And I think it's important that we keep that dialogue in our region and be the good country that they can look up to in needs of help. So I think it's important that the dialogue continue.
0: Just quickly before we move on, because I've got to move on to my next guest, but the government's cracking down on risky university and state foreign deals. Explain to me what this is about.
7: So I think we recently spoke about us cracking down on grants that were given to universities that were conducting research with countries like China and Russia, et cetera. So following that, on a separate matter, the government's now going to introduce legislation that will strengthen our foreign arrangement scheme, because we are concerned that there's foreign interference with a number of our universities and agreements that involve state and territory governments. And what we want to do is focus on university and research collaboration that does include countries with Russia, with Iran and Belarus and China. A number of universities And I think there was a recent one, the University of Sydney, that recently had an agreement with Russian and Belarusian institutions. And the government has now vetoed the specific university data transfer agreements involving that university. And, you know, we are concerned that universities, again, have been involved in sensitive international research partnerships that include data sharing and supervision programs. And again, there are major national security concerns here, and the government is making sure it's a priority that it continues, that we protect our institutions, they remain world-class, but also doesn't jeopardise our national security. And we've got to make sure that there's a focus on protecting sensitive research, sensitive technology and sensitive data and intellectual property. I was just amazed that universities continue to act in the way they do, given that they do play a pivotal role when it comes to research and innovation. And I think, like you, Stephen, I think we're very, very surprised and just shaking our heads again that the government is forced to make legislative change rather than just common sense changes here.
0: Yeah, I think that's a fair call. Raf, good to talk to you. We'll catch up again next week.
14: Good on you, mate. Have a lovely day.
0: You too. Senator Raf Ciccone, it is 18 past 8.
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21: China and North Korea have agreed to strengthen diplomatic and military ties during a rare meeting between the nation's leaders.
18: When you need to know, Canberra's news leader is 2CC.
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25: The United States Central Command says it has launched self-defense strikes against Iran after the downing of a US Army helicopter. The ACT Greens are urging Labor to take a stronger stance against proposed federal NDIS cuts. And Transport Canberra are reminding public school students and families that all ACT public schools will be closed tomorrow for the entire school day as staff go on strike. And in sport, the Canberra Raiders have unveiled their side for this week's trip to face the Eels, with Vena Patuki-Case in line for his NRL debut.
18: Across Australia, you can rely on RedSpot, the perfect ride for every journey. 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
13: Morning, I'm Brooke Shin with the latest Canberra traffic. We've got reports of a crash into Western this morning, causing northbound congestion at the Tuggeranong Parkway at Hastings Street. Into Campbell, reports of a breakdown Parksway just between Anzac Parade and Kingsway. Into Pialago, reports of a breakdown that's sitting eastbound Pialago Avenue just past Airport Drive. Roadwork slowing up Commonwealth Avenue inbound towards Parliament Triangle with ongoing bridge works. One lane open in each direction over the bridge now. 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
0: 22 past 8. We're heading towards a mostly cloudy day with a top of 14. A few showers around this morning. Right now it's 7 degrees, but feels like a balmy 10 degrees and cloudy with no wind to speak of and fair air quality. 6255 1206.
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0: find a bottle of, you know, lower quality sparkling wine, for example? It's a bit of a conundrum because it's definitely, it's finally a celebration, right? The money's going in your pocket. You feel like you completely earn it and hold on to it. But then you're also reminded of just how much money you've paid to the government at all levels already this year.
1: Oh, goodness me. Well, one thing we know here, both in Canada and Australia, we are being overtaxed, that's for sure. Now, we talked about this bridge. Now, correct me if I'm wrong, it's a bridge that goes across the US border, the Gordon Howe Bridge.
0: Correct. It's the border towns of Windsor and Detroit where this bridge is set to open at the end of this week, if
1: wow.
0: The rumors and sources can be believed. And Prime Minister was stopped on his way into a cabinet meeting today and suggested that it is a symbol but also a fact of cooperation between Canada and the U.S. and said it's great for commerce in particular, which is, of course, a very good reminder to the Americans of just how much trade is done across that very border crossing each and every day, mainly around the auto industry on both sides of the border.
1: So, what does this mean, that the relationship between the US and Canada is not as bad as we're being led to believe?
0: That it's a bridge over troubled water? I mean, look, time will tell. You know, this comes at a time where we continue to hear the U.S. Trade Representative talk about trade irritants and where, of course, we are approaching that CUSMA deadline. But this could be a moment of levity and even friendship, really, amongst those ongoing discussions of trade negotiations. And let's face it, with the U.S. having confirmed only a few hours ago that they've launched a new series of strikes against Iran, I think the U.S. could use some friends at the moment, and it would be great for them to have something positive to report to their own citizens.
1: No doubt about that. Now, Conservative leader Pierre Poilievre has launched a campaign for a stronger Alberta within a united Canada. Is this to stave off the separatists?
0: It is indeed. I think now being the holder of a constituency in Alberta, but also being the leader of the official opposition, Pierre Poilievre felt that he needed to take up a stake in the fight to preserve Canada. And he's talking about the fact that we don't need a different country in Alberta. We need different government policies in Ottawa. So he never misses a trick, never misses an opportunity to criticize federal government policies that have contributed to the feelings of some Alberta residents. But he also, I think, delivered a quite impassioned speech about the answer not being Alberta pulling away, but to lock arms with other Canadians, other Canadian provinces, and finding a practical and realistic path to stronger Alberta within a united Canada. Important to note that last part, because when Stephen Harper, when he was Prime Minister, recognized the Quebecois as a nation, he did so within a united Canada. So picking up some of that terminology that we've seen effectively used by Prime Minister's past.
1: Well, and of course, you know, as I said to you when we first spoke about this, that it would be an absolute travesty for the Calgary Stampede not to be in Canada.
0: Absolutely, because that is less than a month away now.
1: Oh,
0: and
1: wow.
0: We've had the Calgary Stampede marshals announced for the parade that will be held on July 3rd. Some great Canadian Olympians will be there. So that is absolutely a moment of unity within Canada, but we know that it also attracts visitors from around the world.
1: Well, we have one of the whoever wins the Young Auctioneers competition at the Sydney Royal Easter Show heads off to the Calgary Stampede for the final.
0: Oh, no kidding.
1: Yeah, there you go. As an old auctioneer, I know these things.
0: So, yeah, well, there you go. You'll have to enter the competition yourself when you make your way over.
1: 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Good on you, Deirdre. We'll catch up again next week.
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5: It's 7 degrees in Canberra, showers today and a top of 15. From the Capital Radio Newsroom, good morning, I'm Tia Priest-Willamott. Overseas first, the United States Central Command says it has launched self-defense strikes against Iran after the downing of a US Army helicopter. Reid Butler has more.
6: The two American pilots were rescued and they're safe, but this has pushed the already fragile situation in the Middle East to the brink. Only yesterday, Donald Trump was saying he was just 2 days away from a powerful deal to end the war with Iran. Now, there's the threat of more military action. He wrote on social media, the Iranian shot down one of our highly sophisticated Apache helicopters, the United States must of necessity respond to this attack. Now, we know it was an Iranian drone that brought down the chopper. It is unclear whether this was deliberate or not.
5: Back here in Australia, the ACT Greens are urging Labor to take a stronger stance against proposed federal NDIS cuts. The party will move a motion in the Assembly today calling for greater investment in foundational supports, which are intended to replace services being removed from NDIS plans. Disability spokesperson Laura Nuttall says it's about letting people make meaningful contributions to society.
7: At the end of the day, this is people with a disability and like enabling them to actually participate in society and get the support we need. And so, yes, it might cost money, but actually it pays for itself over time.
5: Canberra's tourism industry has welcomed the government's pre-budget commitment aimed at boosting the territory's visitor economy. The plan sets a target of growing the sector by $1 billion by 2030, supported by a range of investments outlined in tonight's budget, including targeting key overseas markets. Canberra Region Tourism Leaders Forum Chair David Marshall says the opportunity is there.
8: So when we see the Chief Minister travelling to India and the US, these are very well-planned missions. They're short and sharp, but they see key people. And that's what will drive travel agents to start thinking about Australia firstly, and then certainly Canberra, while people are here from those countries.
5: Transport Canberra are reminding public school students and families that all ACT public schools will be closed tomorrow for the entire school day as staff go on strike. The usual scheduled services will continue, including the published weekday timetable and dedicated school services. However, supported school transport services for specialist schools will not operate. There will be no on-site supervision available for students for the entire school day. And Sydney's new international airport will welcome its first passengers on the 25th of October. Jetstar will operate the first commercial passenger flight with an Airbus A320 travelling to the Gold Coast.
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5: Checking petrol prices, unleaded is $1.75 at the Ampol in Nichols, it's $1.75 at the Ready Express in Braddon, and it's $1.75 at the United in Canberra.
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5: The Dow Jones is up 86 points this morning at 50,872. Gold is selling at $4,258 an ounce, and one Australian dollar is buying 70.21 US cents.
10: Sports update.
5: The Canberra Raiders have unveiled their side for this week's trip to face the Eels, with Vena Patukikase in line for his NRL debut after earning a spot on the bench. With State of Origin stars Hudson Young and Ethan Strange unavailable, Dane Laurie will team up with Ethan Sanders in the halves. And Serena Williams has wound back the clock, winning her first doubles match at Queen's in her comeback to tennis. And that's the latest from the Capital Radio newsroom.
11: 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Quality that you can really afford. 2CC traffic.
12: Heavy delays travelling into Weston with the reports of a crash northbound for the Tuggeranong Parkway at Hastings Street of the overpass. Those delays very heavy back to Hindmarsh Drive. Caswell Drive filling up southbound approaching William Hovell Drive through Aranda into Campbell. Reports of a breakdown on Parks Way just between Anzac Parade and Kingsway. Also through Pialago, we've got a breakdown reported eastbound Pialago Avenue just past Airport Drive, not causing too many delays at this stage. Travel time from Queanbeyan to Bungador via the Kings Highway will take you 28 minutes this morning. When a child is in hospital, Ronald McDonald House gives their family a community of support, warm meals and a place to rest. Because when a child is sick or injured, family stays. If you see anything on the roads, call 1300 545 082.
11: 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Alexander Watson Insulation. Canberra's cold. Your house doesn't have to be.
5: Showers today in a top of 15, 17 tomorrow and a partly cloudy day expected. Partly cloudy conditions again on Friday, also 17, then showers increasing and a top of 16 degrees expected for your Saturday. Right now it's 7 degrees in Casey, 7 degrees in Reid and it's 7 degrees in Stirling.
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22: This is Budgie Baker. It's a tad warm out there, a little bit of wind around and some moisture in the air. So not a great day to be on the snow. Selwyn, lift set to spin from the 20th of June. Same at Charlotte Pass. Their recent snowmaking efforts are adding to the natural snow cover, so they're going to be warming up for their opening. Perisher, Village 8 open today to give access to Front Valley with a conveyor open as well for the first timers and the kids. Threadbow, Friday flat to go with the Easy Does It chair and Wombat Snow Runner, and they'll be moving those first timers and all the keen riders around. We may see an actual shower move in during the day, so be prepared for some changes in the weather, and you can ski, play and save at Selwyn Snow Resort, the most affordable snow resort in New South Wales.
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23: 22 to 9, how good is it to have Budgie Baker back? Now, obviously, the talk politically is the rise of One Nation at the moment, and as I've said, recent polls can be taken with a grain of salt, but when the likes of Resolve and News Poll start to point to One Nation overtaking Labor Party, we need to wake up and listen. But the most interesting thing for me here is the demographics that are shifting across to One Nation. And the recent Resolve strategic polling reveals that One Nation is now capturing more support from women than men. which flies in the face of conventional wisdom. To talk to us about this, and she's written about it in the, we used to call them the Fairfax Papers, the Nine newspapers recently, is columnist and communications advisor and senior fellow at the Centre for Independent Studies, Parnell Palmer-Guinness. Parnell, good morning.
0: Good morning.
23: This is fascinating that women are now dominating the shift to one nation, which sort of flies in the face of what we've always been told, that there's that women sort of tend to lean left and men tend to lean right. And we've also been told that younger people lean left, but they're now moving across to one nation as well.
0: Yeah, it is very interesting. And look, I think we need to, first of all, sort out, you know, the terminology here, because women are not dominating the lead to one nation. They are slightly ahead, 2% ahead of men. So men and women are more or less moving in lockstep, but they are slightly ahead, as they were actually at the end of last year as well, except that back then people weren't paying as much attention to the rise of one nation. It was seen more as a blip rather than a surge. So what's interesting here is that around the world, we see this phenomenon of men and women moving apart, women going far left, men on being on the right. But these are non-compulsory voting systems, which tend to encourage radicalisation at either end, and also where only people who are on the extremes have the energy to get out and vote. That's different in Australia, where our system says everybody has to have franchise, everybody has to get out to vote. So all of a sudden, we see that middle that you don't see in non-compulsory voting systems.
23: The interesting thing for me that I've observed, and this is only a social media observation and from talking to people in the street, so it's largely anecdotal, but, you know, if you were to make a comment criticising the Labor government, you might get a few rusted-on union heads come out and attack you over it. If you make a comment, a negative comment about the coalition, you largely are not going to get any comment about it. But if you make any negative comment against One Nation at the moment, there'll be an absolute barrage of criticisms. It seems to me that we're entering in, and I described it yesterday as the two sides of the Trump derangement system as syndrome coin, in that, you know, some people believe that if Donald Trump cured cancer, he should be jailed for it, and others believe that if he ate babies live on stage, well, it's the baby's fault. Now, we seem to be getting the same thing with One Nation now.
0: Yeah, that's right. And that's partly because when people make up their own minds about something, as they have in this instance, they are much more defensive of that position. They will tend to stick by it, right or wrong. You know, one of the things that, you know, from my campaigning perspective, that you know, is that you need to talk to people early in the process of deciding about something to reach them, because once they are locked in on a position, they're extremely hard to move. So this is what's happened with One Nation. People have moved over from the major parties because they've lost trust that the major parties are going to solve problems. And they've found their own way to One Nation and said, this is a party which looks to us like it is the alternative. It is the party we can trust to solve the issues that we're worried about. And that move of their own volition is really the problem for major parties trying to win them back, because they have made up their own mind and it's a matter of trust.
23: But is it a trust that One Nation can solve the issues, or a belief that they just can't do any worse?
0: I think at this stage it's a belief that the system needs fundamental overhaul, and yep, that the major parties aren't going to do that. So they are not necessarily looking at One Nation as a party of viable government, but certainly as a party that can burn the system down, get rid of a lot of the issues in it, and from which point it can then be rebuilt. Now, whether that's right or wrong, One Nation has a long way to go before we're anywhere near the next election. And that impression that people have may well be undermined. So what's going to happen, of course, is One Nation is going to need more candidates. People who join political parties that look like they're winning are often doing it for power. And people then, voters often react badly against the sort of people who seek power, because you don't always want the kind of people who want to be in power in power.
23: Parnell, one of the things that you wrote that interested me, and you mentioned earlier that you've got to get to voters early, that's the point here. This hasn't been a stampede. It's been a slow burn, hasn't it?
0: Well, I think that the stampede really happened over the last couple of years as people were losing faith that Australia was heading in the right direction. We've seen polls trending with people feeling that we're going very much in the wrong direction. Women ahead of the curve on that one, definitely. And that's why they were sort of already scattering to minor parties. But then also there was this sort of lack of security, sense of that our social cohesion was crumbling over the last couple of years with the anti-Semitic attacks and then, of course, with the Bondi terror attack. So what you see is the polls starting to move as more of these revelations came out that Iran was behind some of these terrorist attacks, the Bondi attack happened and there was a huge jump in One Nation support. And, of course, since then it's just snowballed because there's a sort of social proof effect. Everybody looks at everybody else and says, yeah, you know what, I've been worrying about this as well. And now I know it's not just me. I'm not a racist for thinking this way, then people start confessing, yes, I'm going to be voting for One Nation as well. And that's why, as you said at the beginning, you start seeing the demographics that were previously thought to be, in inverted commas, immune to One Nation moving over as well. So young people, for instance, they were at 4% support for One Nation at the end of last year. They're now at about 15%. Not a huge amount, but that trend is remarkable.
1: What does this mean for... Well, there's a couple of things I want to unpack here. What does this mean for the Teals? Because the view was that, you know, the old... We used to call them the doctor's wives voted Teal because they thought the Liberal Party was too conservative. Well, if the Liberal Party's too conservative for them, are they going to One Nation?
0: I think there is more of an effect of voting for an alternative. It's a vote against the party, the incumbent, rather than a vote for something all the time. So, you know, of course, everybody has different motivations. Some people look at the Teals and think, those are exactly the women who represent me. Some in 2022 were looking at the Morrison government and just saying, we need an alternative to this. Yeah. In fact, you know, it's interesting. Every Teal electorate is a bit different. But I was speaking to somebody who was talking about one of them a little while ago, saying that in 22, actually, a lot of Teal voters in that electorate were actually Labor voters moving to the Teals, whereas in 2025, they were Liberal voters moving to the Teals. So in both cases, you can see an effect of protesting against something which is in power. You know, the Teal electorates tend not to have Labor candidates, so it can be a strategic vote to Labor candidates who can't win, so it's a strategic vote to displace a party. But then in the 2025 election, there were a lot of very disaffected Liberals who were looking for an alternative. Now, One Nation wasn't considered an alternative at that point, but it now is. So, yeah, it will be interesting to see how the movement happens between the minor parties.
1: Parnell, you've had extensive campaigning experience right across the political spectrum and all across the world. So the old adage used to be a week is a long time in politics. There's somewhere between a year and 2 years before we'll go to another election. Is a week still a long time in politics? Is 2 years long enough for the major parties to actually win back support? And what do they have to do? Because I look at Angus Taylor and I think, well, he's doing all the right things, but nobody's listening.
0: Yeah. Look, so many things. I mean, there are so many questions, you know, things that could happen to affect that in one direction or another. But remember with The Voice, and this sort of cascade to One Nation is following a very similar pattern to The Voice.
1: Yeah.
0: It just built up. So the no vote built momentum rather than being modified as the closer we got to the vote. And similarly, it looks like One Nation is heading in the same direction. Now, can the majors turn it around? Labor is hoping that we will all just go back to sleep and accept the budget changes and not even worry about them anymore. The Libs are hoping, naturally, that their steadiness will be seen as a viable alternative to One Nation. Personally, with Angus Taylor, I think that the great problem he has is that people struggle to relate to him. I mean, if I were behind his campaign, I would probably be giving him a pocket protector and saying, just lean into the nerd vibe, because that is something people understand, whereas a management consultant is a kind of scary thing.
23: Yeah. I think that's right. But I think the other problem is too is that it's the people behind the party, the campaign ability within the coalition that seems to be diminished these days. I mean, the Labor machine has always been quite impressive. The Liberal machine, not so much anymore.
0: That's right. Well, in 2019, after the 2019 loss, Labor really did a root and branch overhaul of its processes, got in some great technology, reviewed its campaign processes, reviewed its offering to the people, did all of that. The Liberals have been limping along with some pretty outdated technology for a very long time, and that makes a huge difference in this day and age. Right. So, yeah, they're in a bit of a they have a bit of an issue right now, which is that, of course, that sort of technology costs money, and a party on the wane doesn't necessarily have that money, but they need that technology more than ever.
23: And there seems to be this, and many of them have said it, but we've always done it this way, and that might be the problem. Parnell, great to talk to you. Thanks for your time.
0: Thank you.
23: Parnell Palmer-McGinnis, columnist and communications advisor and senior fellow at the Centre for Independent Studies. It is almost 10 to 9.
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5: The United States Central Command says it has launched self-defense strikes against Iran after the downing of a US Army helicopter. The ACT Greens are urging Labor to take a stronger stance against proposed federal NDIS cuts. And Transport Canberra are reminding public school students and families that all ACT public schools will be closed tomorrow for the entire school day as staff go on strike. And in sport, the Canberra Raiders have unveiled their side for this week's trip to face the Eels, with Vena Patuki-Case in line for his NRL debut.
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12: Watch your speed travelling through Hume on the Monaro Highway with northbound lane closures on Lanyon Drive into Hume. In Queanbeyan, we've got all-day roadworks. Monaro Street closed now between Lowe and Atkinson Streets in both directions. Into Cook, reports of a crash slowing up Belconnen Way. That's westbound approaching Coulter Drive. Caswell Drive very busy now southbound approaching William Hovell Drive into Aranda. And in Campbell, reports of a breakdown slowing up Parks Way between Anzac Parade and Kings Way. Traffic impacts are continuing in June on Commonwealth Avenue for light rail stage 1-2A. 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If you see anything on the roads, call 1300 545082.
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23: 6 to 9, Bruce from Monash says via text, would you be able to look into any loophole or hidden law that could empower a certain number of ACT citizens? Will be able to sign a petition to sack the ACT government, do a complete audit and put an administrator in until the next election, but all contenders for the assembly must be vetted by the people of Canberra, but they must pass a mental incompetency test. The short answer, Bruce, is no. The Governor-General can actually sack the ACT government, but not for being bad at their job. Sadly, that's up to us, and we don't seem to be smart enough to work that out. Let's have a look at sport before we finish up.
9: On 2CC Breakfast with Stephen Senatiempo. Sport Shorts.
23: Well, Nick Kyrgios has returned to the APT Tennis Tour in emphatic fashion. He's hammered 8th seed Corentin Moutet in two sets at the Stuttgart Open, 6-3, 6-4. Took him a little longer than an hour and didn't face a single break point. Day 3 of the Australian Women Trials will see Molly O'Callaghan and Cam McAvoy in action. Matilda star Caitlin Ford has capped off her 150th appearance with a late goal in a 3-1 win over Mexico. The Arsenal forward was played through on a goal by Caitlin Torpe at Combank Stadium. Meanwhile, the Socceroos continue to fine-tune ahead of their World Cup opener against Turkey on Sunday. Let's have a look at some famous birthdays.

Gold Coast fashion designer Paula Stafford was born in Melbourne on this day in 1920, died age 102 in 2022, responsible for launching the bikini on the Gold Coast. Prince Philip Mountbatten was born on the island of Corfu, Greece, on this day in 1921. He died age 99 in 2021. Of course, the late husband of the late Queen Elizabeth, of course. You know, I heard Jared Rennick from that People's First Party, the former Liberal senator, on John Stanley's program last night, say that the reason Campbell Newman lost the Queensland election is because Tony Abbott made Prince Philip Australian of the Year. Of course, neither of those things are true. But anyway, that's all we've got time for today. We'll be back to do it all again from 5:30 tomorrow morning. If you want to get in touch with us overnight, head to 2cc.net.au and click on the feedback icon. Stick around now, though. Mark Levy's in next for the morning show. But until we come back in the wee small hours of tomorrow morning, don't do anything I wouldn't do. Don't be a muppet and don't stop believing.

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5: It's 8 degrees in Canberra. Showers today going for a top of 15. From the Capital Radio Newsroom, good morning. I'm Tia Priest-Willamott. Overseas, several homes and vehicles have been set alight in Belfast as protests erupt over a stabbing attack in the city. A Sudanese national has been charged with attempted murder over the incident, which is being described as an attempted beheading. Secretary of State for Northern Ireland, Hilary Benn, is calling for calm.
6: We need to support the police as they carry on with their investigation. There's no justification for it at all, but we don't want to see any violence or disorder as a result of it. Peaceful process, yes, violence, that is not what should happen in the United Kingdom.
5: That audio thanks to the BBC. ACT Independent Thomas Emerson is introducing a bill to the Legislative Assembly this week seeking to ban political donations from the gambling industry. The bill would apply to organisations whose business undertakings involve wagering, betting or other gambling forms. New South Wales banned political donations from the gambling industry 15 years ago. Mr Emerson says it's now our turn.
7: The ACT has prohibited donations from property developers and foreign entities since 2021, acknowledging the risk of vested interests influencing political decision-making processes through financial contributions, but we haven't done this for the gambling industries.
5: The Canberra Business Chamber is calling for no new taxes, rates or levies to be included in today's budget. The calls come as an independent report into the ACT's finances found the government needs to rein in its spending. CEO Greg Harford says the spending money has to come from somewhere, though.
8: But the reality is that money's got to come from somewhere, and it can only come from debt to be paid by interest or by households and businesses through interest, or it can come through taxes, and whether you're taxing businesses or consumers, it's not good for the economy in the long run.
5: Reports continue of increased vandalism at Canberra's sporting fields. The latest comes from the Canberra Liberals leader, who posted on social media saying he fears that people will take the law into their own hands. Australian Federal Police Association President Alex Caruana says police need greater powers to deal with these kinds of incidents.
9: What we do need, though, is we need to have some stronger powers for police and stronger deterrent powers to punish those people that when they are doing this antisocial behaviour and they are doing something wrong, that police are able to confiscate the vehicles, whether it be a personal power vehicle like an e-scooter or an e-motorbike or a car.
5: And researchers hope understanding defects in the immune system could help predict celiac disease risks before symptoms develop. A study has found the immune cells of people with the condition are not overactive, but just have weaker and slower responses.
10: Sports update.
5: The Canberra Raiders are preparing to do battle against the Parramatta Eels on Saturday. Without Hudson Young and Ethan Strange due to origin duties, the Green Machine remain hopeful of not having a repeat of last week. Centre Matt Tomoko says it's up to the players to get the result.
11: Yeah, obviously we did a little bit of review on what went wrong in the game. I think it's just more accountability as us on players. Coaches give us a game plan every week and it's up to us players to execute it.
5: And Kaylee McEwen has taken out the 100-metre backstroke event at the National Swimming Trials overnight to book her place in the upcoming Commonwealth Games.
12: Kaylee McEwen, the undisputed champion of the world. She goes through to win another national title. And she qualifying time as you'd expect. 57.77. And the QT next to Iona Anderson as well.
5: That audio thanks to Nine. Meanwhile, Sienna Tui won the women's 100-metre breaststroke. And that's the latest from the Capital Radio Newsroom.
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3: Canberra Central, very heavy delays for Barry Drive, Marcus Clark Street. It's slowing both ways. Northbourne Avenue approaching MacArthur Avenue as well. Parks Way, that's stacked up eastbound from Anzac Avenue and into Bungendore on the Kings Highway. We've got congestion with ongoing roadworks. Both ways at Millpost Lane with 40km speed drops in place until 6pm. Jack's Tyres and Auto do more than just tyres, from logbook servicing to peace of mind vehicle checks. 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Just search Jack's. I'm Brooke Shear. That's the latest Canberra traffic.
0: 2CC weather. Alexander Watson Insulation. Canberra's cold. Your house doesn't have to be.
5: Showers today in a top of 15, 17 tomorrow, and a partly cloudy day expected. Partly cloudy conditions again on Friday, also 17, then showers increasing and a top of 16 degrees expected for your Saturday. Right now, it's 9 degrees in Melba, it's 9 degrees in Parkes, and it's 9 degrees in Woden.
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13: Leader of the Canberra Liberals, Mark Parton, pointed to damage at Waniasa Sports Ground 1, and he said, "I fear that people will take the law into their own hands." President of the Australian Federal Police Association, Alex Caruana.
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0: just right yet. This is Mornings with Mark Levy.
1: A very good morning to you on this Wednesday, the 10th of June. I'm Mark Levy. Welcome to Mornings as we broadcast in Sydney, Canberra and across Australia on the 2GB app. Coming up on the show today, energy security. Are these data centres going to leave us with no power? We've been saying it for years, migration driving the housing crisis. One Nation's clever campaign to attack the Prime Minister, fire the liar. While in sport, Dylan Lucas still coming to terms with his selection in the New South Wales Origin team. Quick look at Sydney's weather, rain, hail or shine. NRMA will be there to help when unexpected weather comes your way. NRMA Insurance, a help company. We're in for a shower or two with a top of 23 in the city, 22 out west. While in Canberra, for our 2CC listeners, showers forecast reaching a high of just 15 degrees. As always, love to hear from you this morning. The number to call, don't be shy, 131873. You can email me at 2gb.com or you can shoot through a text, and they're already starting to come through on 0460 873 873. Well, how are you handling the winter chill? Have you started relying on the electric heater or the electric blanket as we enter the colder months of the year? It's a luxury, isn't it? It's also expensive. We've been speaking a lot lately about the cost of living pressures facing families across Australia, but, you know, there's a deeper threat to our economic survival, and that's our energy security. Thanks to the Albanese government's reckless obsession with these renewables like wind and solar, our energy grid is dangerously compromised and heading towards disaster. I had a quick look at the energy mix before coming on air this morning. According to the AEMO website, nationally 41% of our electricity is right now coming from black coal and 37% from wind, 14% from brown coal, 4% hydro, 3% gas. So well over 50% of our power is right now coming from coal. Take away wind, which we all know is unreliable, and we're stuffed. That's the national grid. But then you break it down to New South Wales. 72% of our energy mix is right now coming from black coal, but we've got the state and federal governments intent on transitioning away from coal and to sources like wind and solar. It's madness, and why are they doing it? Because they've swallowed the Kool-Aid when it comes to climate change and the ridiculous pursuit of net zero in a country that produces less than 1% of the world's emissions. Now, there was a reason I'm raising it this morning. You would think Australia's Energy Minister Chris Bowen would be focusing his time on protecting our energy security, but he's over in Germany at the moment talking up renewables to the west of the world. More on that shortly. The other reason I'm raising it relates to a story that appears on the front page of the Australian newspaper today about the added pressure that's going to be put on our energy grid from these data centres. Now, have we got enough electricity to share the load? Or are we going to be sitting in the dark in the middle of winter because these data centres are chewing up all our electricity? Perry Williams is reporting today in the Oz that the authorities are warning Australia's $135 billion data centre industry poses a new risk to the nation's electricity system, with sudden dips in voltage potentially causing a mass grid-scale shock and threatening power connections between the states. The rush to install data centres to feed a boom in artificial intelligence has hiked security risks to the grid, with a power-hungry facility sending authorities scrambling to boost the safeguards to limit the threat of blackouts. New modelling by AEMO has found the critical Victoria-New South Wales electricity interconnector would reach a, quote, critical point in 2 years' time when the mass disconnection of data centres could derail the transfer of power between the states. Now, you'd think the minister would be concerned, but no, not Chris Bowen. No, he's warning that data centres need to do their bit to strengthen the energy grid, asserting that operators will be required to underwrite new renewable power and fund their own connectivity so the spike in energy demand does not become a strain on consumers. But the grid operator has found that by 2030, a single fault near Western Sydney could knock out about 1,500 megawatts of data centre power in milliseconds. It's cautioned that data centres clustered around Sydney and Melbourne could disconnect across multiple locations as a result of an ordinary voltage dip, raising a new risk for the operation of the energy grid. Well, this could be disastrous. Data centres will use 6% of our grid's power by 2030 and 12% by 2050. And here's the problem. The data centres need reliable power 24 hours a day, 7 days a week. So they can't stop working when the wind stops blowing or the sun goes down. It's clear Labor's green energy rollout is failing to keep up. In the meantime, we're shutting down the old baseload reliable power stations before we have anything reliable to replace them with. This creates a massive risk. To keep the lights on and our economy moving, we need a reality check. We need to secure our grid with reliable, constant baseload power. That means keeping our coal and gas plants running longer as a safety bridge, and it also means lifting the moratorium on nuclear energy so that we can use uranium, which is a clean, reliable power source that other countries are already using to run their AI data centres. The data centre boom is a huge economic opportunity for Australia. I don't want to lose sight of that. But we can't run a modern tech economy on a weak power grid. Sadly, the architect of this is Chris Bowen, who's in Germany right now, joining forces with the UN's top climate official to spruik renewables. The Prime Minister should be ordering him home. While Mr. Bowen is busy playing international diplomat, soaking up the global spotlight and building a massive new UN climate bureaucracy at taxpayers' expense, everyday Australians are dealing with a severe domestic fuel and electricity crisis. I mean, the irony seems completely lost on him. We've got Bobo flying around Europe preaching about energy independence while the people he purports to represent back here at home face a fragile grid and soaring power bills. So where are his priorities, Australia or overseas? Mr. Bowen claims that moving to renewables will protect our economy from global shocks, but in the real world, rushing into these unreliable energy sources before our grid is ready is exactly what has made Australia so vulnerable. Let's have a chat about it this morning. It's been a little while since we've spoken about our energy mix. Is it time to wake up and follow the lead of the other countries around the world who have pulled the pin on their pursuit of net zero? 131873 to have your say this morning. You can email me at 2gb.com or you can text me 0460 873 873. What are we waiting for? Are we waiting for Australians to sit in the dark so we can't put the winter on, the heater on in winter? Unbelievable. So we'll seize on that for you throughout the morning as well. Now, look, without wanting to fire up everyone this morning too much, the other issue we need to discuss is the number of people we're letting into Australia, because there's some data out today that backs up what we've been saying for years, and that is, where are these people going to live? Well, Jason Morrison writes today in The Telegraph that Australia's housing crisis is being turbocharged by a migration surge almost three times larger than the national annual housing supply. New figures reveal Australia's population growth, driven largely by new arrivals, is continuing to far outpace home construction, dealing a blow to the government's plans to ease pressure on housing. Analysis of ABS data by the Institute of Public Affairs found Australia built 174,500 new homes in the year to March 2026, while recording 489,300 net permanent and long-term overseas arrivals. So the figures equate to almost three new arrivals for every dwelling added to the nation's housing stock. The report also found housing supply has gone backwards over the past decade, compounding the affordability crisis. In the year to March 2016, Australia added 204,400 new dwellings to its housing stock, and by March of this year, that figure had fallen to 174,500. So that's a decline of almost 15%. So can we just cut the crap? Stop letting all these people into our country. Yes, Australia has a long, proud history of welcoming people from all over the world. But at the same time, a successful migration system, it needs to be managed properly. It needs to match the number of schools, hospitals, houses available. Well, clearly the government is failing on all three of them. To make matters worse, Labor uses these high migration numbers to pretend the economy's doing well, but while the total economy looks like it's growing slightly, individual Australians are getting poorer. The IPA report shows that economic growth per person has been negative for most of the last 3 years. On top of that, real household disposable income has dropped by about 2% every year since the pandemic. In simple terms, that means ordinary families are going backwards while being squeezed out of the housing market. Now, I know the Albanese government is made up of some fairly unimpressive ministers, but you don't have to be a rocket scientist to understand you can't fix a housing shortage when the population is growing three times faster than we can build. Until those migration numbers match our actual building capacity, the dream of owning a home in Australia is dead. You can have your say on that this morning on 131873. Now, when it comes to those two critical injuries, migration and energy, Pauline Hanson and One Nation have certainly seized on the opportunity to put forward their plan to dump net zero and cut these migration numbers. And Ben's been talking about it this morning. They've returned serve on Labor's plea to supporters to donate $27 each to help fight the groundswell of support for Ms. Hanson and One Nation. One Nation has launched its own push for $29 donations. And they want to use the money to fund the Fire the Liar campaign. I think it's got a nice ring to it. And they're promising to use the donations on billboards, TV and radio ads to oust Labor from government. Now, let me refresh this page that I've got up here in front of me. So it says here, you know, help our candidates and donate before June 30. Albo's lied about immigration levels, ISIS brides coming back into the country, axing stage 3 tax cuts, voice to parliament, $275 reduction in electricity prices, energy prices, Medicare and bulk billing, changes to capital gains tax, changes to negative gearing, falling off a stage. How many more lies will Albo tell before the end of his term in government? Well, I can tell you that as of right now, it went from, I think, 140 to 170,000 during Ben's program. Well, it's now ticked over $198,000. $198,000 to help fund this television, radio and billboard campaign from One Nation in a bid to fire the liar, to get rid of Anthony Albanese. Well, wouldn't it be nice to hear the same sort of messaging from the coalition? I think Angus Taylor needs something better than toxic taxes. Well, the opposition leader has left open the door for a preference deal with One Nation, which, let's face it, is their only hope at the next election. Tony Abbott's on board as well. But, you see, here's the problem. You've got people like the Shadow Treasurer who are proving a pain in the backside. Tim Wilson has appeared on Sky News to express caution over the idea of a coalition One Nation preference deal due to claims of extremists infiltrating Pauline Hanson's party. So here they go, they look fractured again. Well, where's the united front under Angus Taylor? Look at the polls. The coalition's primary is at 18%. Susan Lee lost the leadership when she was in the same position. They are a rabble. And someone needs to read the Riot Act to those MPs wanting to have a crack at the party that they need ahead of the next election. As Jeff Chambers writes today in The Australian, Angus Taylor needs to show up if they're to survive, and blaming Labor's budget for their slide in the news poll is akin to using the dog ate my homework excuse. He's right. So they've got to do better than that, and we might get you to help come up with a clever line, because Fire the Liar is brilliant, and it's working. $198,000. In fact, let me refresh it again. Let's see if we've got over $200,000 yet in this donations for One Nation. Up it goes, up it goes, up it goes. Yep, we're over $200,000. We've gone to $201,023. So it's backfired on Albo. He wanted $27 donations. One Nation's asked for $29 donations. Well, they've just ticked over $201,000 on the One Nation website. Unbelievable. Unbelievable. Just on the budget, the AFR is reporting the nation's peak business groups have slammed the government for needlessly and recklessly ramming through the tax changes and urged a review within 3 years to deal with what they are convinced will be unintended consequences. Well, as you know, at the moment, we've only got a two-day inquiry, Senate inquiry, so we need a lot more than that, I would have thought, to delve into what these tax changes actually mean. On to other things. You'll remember we spoke last week about this horrifying home invasion near Tenterfield in northern New South Wales, where the owner of the property, a licensed gun owner, shot the bloke who allegedly stabbed him and his wife. Well, New South Wales police, I read over the long weekend, were refusing to rule out charging the homeowner, but he's, in my opinion, he's not the criminal in this situation. Keith Blessing was simply protecting his wife at his house. Well, his wife Diane has broken her silence today in the telly, declaring her husband is a hero and strongly believes he's the reason she's still alive. Oh, geez, I hope the police aren't seriously considering charging this bloke. Given everything I've read, I mean, what's this bloke supposed to do when his wife and he have been stabbed? He's a licensed gun owner, so he hasn't done anything wrong. Surely he's entitled to protect himself, his family and his house. We'll wait and see what happens there. We spoke yesterday about the Brumbies and the Kosciuszko National Park, and there's a leading ballistic expert in the telly today saying the aerial shooting remains inhumane and animal standards aren't being met. Andy Mallon raised it 2.5 years ago in a parliamentary inquiry that if it takes an average of 7 shots to kill a horse and up to 15 on occasions, then something was not working properly. I tend to agree with those saying it sounds horrific and cruel. I said yesterday I don't really have a vested interest in this. I'm not fired up about it either way, but it does sound fairly horrific and cruel to me. So we'll have a closer look at that for you. A former Labor MP charged over a donation scheme which is said to have benefited Chris Minns allegedly conspired to falsify declarations for the now Premier's 2015 campaign. And this bombshell development to a decade-old Labor scandal, the Electoral Commission yesterday revealed that former MP Ernest Wong and restaurateur Jonathan Yee are facing prosecution over donations made to Mr. Minns' campaign when he first ran for office. So there's been a development there. And look, two other stories to mention just before we get to sport. Gee, I had high hopes for Hugh Marks, who's a former boss of ours when we were owned by the Nine Entertainment Company. He's now the managing director of the ABC. I really did. I had high hopes for Mr. Marks, but he's come out in the last 24 hours defending the public broadcaster's decision to air a podcast hosted by Grace Tame, despite her calls to

MCG, where the state funeral for AFL legend Neil Danaher will be held. He fought a very brave and public battle with motor neurone disease and helped raise over $141 million for medical research and care to improve the lives of those living with MND. Neil Danaher was a remarkable man, and I have no doubt there'll be a huge turnout of people for his state funeral this afternoon, getting underway at 1 o'clock at the MCG. Now, we turn to sport, and Dylan Lucas, well, he's relishing the chance to fulfil his childhood dream and represent New South Wales in the Origin Arena this time next week at the MCG, although I was talking to some Blues legends yesterday who are really surprised that Laurie Daly has dumped Tamale Olakau'atu for the informed front rower from the Newcastle Knights. Now, look, it's a big call. I don't want to take anything away from Dylan's debut, but, gee, let's hope it doesn't backfire on the New South Wales team in Game 2. Big Tamale Olakau'atu, he's been in terrific form as well. Mitchell Moses insists he'll be right to play. They're going to give him until Thursday to prove that he's 100% off the back of this calf injury. And you probably saw last night on the news the tense exchange between Reece Walsh and a journo at training who was questioning his form, but Reece insists he'll be the Maroon super sub as they attempt to level the series and send it to a decider at Suncorp Stadium. Meantime, in the NRL, South Sydney has honoured Jai Arrow by naming him on an extended bench for the clash against his former side, the Broncos, tomorrow night in what I thought was an incredibly touching move to start round 15, although the Rabbitohs have suffered a big blow losing Campbell Graham for the next month of footy. He's also battling a calf injury. Great crowd last night out at Combank Stadium, over 18,000 I think I saw this morning. Caitlin Ford celebrated her 150th Matilda's appearance in style. She scored a goal in the 3-1 win over Mexico. We've got the Socceroos over in the US at the moment gearing up for the World Cup. Their first game is against Turkey on Sunday. Rugby Australia boss Phil Waugh says he's been given assurances by the French Rugby Federation that it will send a full-strength French squad to play in Brisbane next month, boosting the chances of a second sold-out Wallabies match in July. Ben Stokes could be sacked as England cricket captain after becoming embroiled in a nightclub fight with a rugby player. And we've got the Australian swimming trials in Sydney at the moment, which are being covered by Nine's Wide World of Sports. I heard the dulcet tones of my dear friend Matty Thompson calling the swimming. So keep an eye on that over the coming few days as well. So there's plenty for us to talk about this morning. If you've got an opinion to share, story to tell, something to report, the number to call 131873. You can email me at 2gb.com or you can text me 0460 873 873. You're with Mark Levy as we broadcast on 2GB in Sydney through the 2GB app and via network stations right across Australia. 131873 is the number. Now, look, I need your help today. Look, obviously, with this money that's been raised by One Nation, there's a part of me that feels a bit sorry for Angus Taylor because the best he can come up with is toxic taxes and this rotten Labor government. They've got to do better than that. Whoever came up with Fire the Liar, give him a pay rise or her. So it's just ticked over $210,000 now, $210,180. And as I said to Ben Fordham this morning, the scary part about this is that people are being asked to donate $29. And a lot of people have been in touch to say that, yeah, we've pledged $29. It takes quite a number of donations to raise $210,000 if the initial pledge is $29. So that just goes to show how much support there is for One Nation. Have you donated? Will you be donating? And how much have you donated? Let me know this morning on 131873, and it just goes to show that they are extremely popular and they have all this support at the moment. Is it because of what One Nation is peddling, or is it because of the anger and animosity towards the major parties? Well, I think it's the latter. And as I keep saying about One Nation, they really need to get across their detailed policies. I thought Senator Bell's performance with me late last week showed where they've got a problem. You know, Pauline Hanson is fantastic. She gets out there and tells it how it is. You heard James Ashby talking to Ben this morning, the chief of staff. Barnaby Joyce, he can get muddled up from time to time as well. They need to be across their policy. They need to be across the details. Otherwise, that's where it'll unravel over the next 2 years. Because people will say, well, hang on, I'm prepared to vote for One Nation, but if they can't explain how the country is going to be different under One Nation, well, that might sway people to go, well, okay, maybe I will go back to a major party. But at the moment, there's no denying that there's not only money, but there's plenty of people who are
certainly willing to support Pauline Hanson and One Nation. Stephanie has been waiting patiently for us. Stephanie, good

0: Morning to you.
1: And good morning to you, Mark. And two things, but they're joined at the hip and lip, and they're essentially one and the same thing. But the Teals and the Australian government are very Marxist communist government. To the Teals, and a very correct ornithological definition of what is a teal. A teal is a group of small, short-necked wild ducks. They dabble. They're called dabbling ducks. When they're searching for food on the surface of the water, they've got their tails stuck high up in the air, while their heads are ducking and diving down below, picking and pecking in the sludgy floor of whichever river or lake they're on. Now, when these teals take off, they always take off together and change direction in unison. They fly away and they just keep together, but they're actually joined to the Labor Party. So that gets us to the putative Prime Minister of this country, excuse me, in name only. This man, I remember before the 22 election, said, "We will change this country." Now, he wasn't lying about this, this documented liar, not lying for one second. He and his Marxists or Leninists or what so many of them are, particularly Chalmers, the devout Marxist, have absolutely, all those little comrades down there in the Kremlin, they have systematically set about destroying this country bit by bit, and they will then rebuild it in their socialist communist image. You only have to look, and you referred to this, what I regard as the absolutely madness, the untrammeled, unfettered madness of mass immigration. Mm. It's devastated this country. Look at security, defence. Look at our health system, once the best in the entire world. Look at our woke, hard-left education system. It has destroyed a generation of children. When I was at school, we had the highest standard of education in the world, bar none. You can look at any direction this mob has had 4 years to kill, and by God, they've done a fantastic job.
0: Yep.
1: They've killed this country absolutely stone, motherless, dead. You can look at examples.
0: Well, Stephanie, let me butt in if I can, Stephanie. It's interesting you talk about. It's interesting you talk about, you know, you're going to school and all that sort of thing. I was actually thinking about this the other night. When I went to school, it was all about learning reading, writing, and arithmetic. You know, there was a bit of geography, there was a bit of history in there as well. But now kids must come home from school and say to mum and dad, "I feel ashamed to live in this country because of, you know, the indoctrination that goes on in the classroom around, you know, white settlement in this country." And the reason I raised this, Stephanie, I was talking to a mate of mine whose son came home and was talking about what he learnt in the classroom. And he was talking about the fact that, you know, it was terrible what happened back in the day and, you know, Australians should have to pay the price for what happened. And I thought to myself, what more can we do as a country to acknowledge what happened back then? We've had a national apology. We've changed the lyrics in the national anthem. Yet our children are still being told in the classroom that, you know, Australia is this terrible country. We're supposed to be the best country in the world, Stephanie.
1: Well, we aren't. We are now a very violent, ugly country. We're a murdering country. You only have to look at the other day. Somebody had a hand cut off here, for heaven's sake. Cutting heads off and hands being cut off belong in another part of the world, over there in the Middle East. That is how they punish people. We don't do it here, but apparently we do. But if you look at the education system for one thing, Mark, it is an example of the stupefying success of the 30 years of the march through the institutions.
0: Yep.
1: They started with the judiciary and the magistracy. They worked through the Board of Studies, the education system. You've got the Teachers Federation. It is so entrenched now, I don't know how you turn it back,
0: yeah,
1: except that we've got to fight the liar. But I think the biggest indictment against Albanese, this man who has placed this country in the killing fields, and Australians, was his attitude after October 7, 2023 in Israel. The following day here, the 8th, when out there in the streets of our peaceful, lovely country, there were Muslim clerics shrieking how elated they were at what had happened, the most hideous display of how he didn't care what happened to our Jewish people was what happened in front of the Opera House. And Linz too, his police stood around with their arms folded while you had shrieking mobs, violent, ugly mobs threatening death to Australians, particularly Jewish Australians, but that's us. Burning flags, lighting fires in the forecourt. What was done for 2 years? Nothing.
0: Yeah, nothing, Stephanie. I've got to run, Stephanie, but, you know, I said yesterday, I made some comments yesterday, we've got this Ditch the Witch campaign happening down in Victoria against Jacinta Allen. Now, I have no time for the Premier of Victoria, Jacinta Allen, but I find it a bit rich for the Prime Minister to come out quickly and condemn that campaign. I still question where he was at the height of the anti-Semitism campaign, which is the exact point you are making. Stephanie, thank you for your call. Some very strong words as always. I do need to get to a break. It's 25 to 10.
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6: I've just refreshed the One Nation website. $224,000. That's unbelievable. $224,000. That's amazing. It really is amazing. I said earlier that I feel a little... It's not that I feel sorry for him. I just want to try and help Angus Taylor, fight and unite the right as well. I actually utilise all this talk about artificial intelligence lately. I popped into artificial intelligence this morning. I said, come up with some attack lines that could be used by the coalition, because Fire the Liar is a brilliant line. And you watch Barnaby Joyce, Pauline Hanson, James Mashby, they'll be trotting it out over the next 2 years, Fire the Liar, because he's a liar. So this is what AI spat back at me. And if you've got any other clever ones for me, I'd love to hear from you. In fact, I've got a prize giveaway today. Hair, one of the most iconic musicals of all time, playing a strictly limited season at the Theatre Royal until July 12. Let the sun shine in and book your tickets now via theatreroyalsydney.com. So if you've got any clever lines, let me know. This is what it spat out on the whole cost of living economy. All spend, no sense. All spend, no sense. You earn it, Labor burns it. Albo's economy, everything going up except your wages. When it comes to leadership and indecision, Anthony Albanese, always reviewing, never doing. A country in crisis, a PM in midair. Weak leadership, worse outcomes. And then when it comes to competence and trust, promise less, cost more. Labor's Australia, great for insiders, grounding for everyone else. Wrong priorities, wrong direction. So... well, let's see if we can help out Angus Taylor come up with something better than toxic taxes and what's the other one he uses? This pathetic Labor government. I think they can do better than that. Fire the Liar, it's effective. So if you've got any one-liners for me, 131873, the number. I think my favourite there is All Spend, No Sense. 20 to 10.
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6: Oh, there's some clever lines coming through. We'll get to those in just a moment. First, I want to take you over to Ireland. A horrific knife attack in Belfast has left a man fighting for his life and reignited a furious debate over crime and migration. Police have charged a 30-year-old Sudanese man with attempted murder after a savage attack witnesses have described as an attempted beheading. Graphic footage circulating online shows the alleged attacker standing over his victim, a man in his 40s, with a knife raised before onlookers grabbed makeshift weapons and rushed in to stop him. Police say the suspect arrived in Belfast in early 2023, leaving his home country of Sudan for France before making his way to Northern Ireland. He claimed asylum and was granted refugee status and leave to remain in the UK for 5 years. Reform UK leader Nigel Farage says the attack is something he's spoken about for years.
15: All that we know is that he was given leave to remain. Well, I'm sorry, but we're giving out that sort of status. We're dishing it out like Smarties to people we haven't properly checked. And I very much doubt whether this man should have been in Britain at all.
6: And the attack comes at a formative time, just over a week after the death of Henry Nowak sparked riots in Southampton in a separate stabbing case and amid shimmering anger across Britain over immigration, simmering rather. And overnight, that anger has spilled onto the streets. Crowds have stormed Belfast, torching a bus, setting fire to homes, lighting flares and attacking police vehicles, with one mob of 100 men kicking in doors and smashing windows. The suspect faces court today, but for a community that's had enough, the anger on the streets tonight shows no sign of cooling down. 131873, the number. Well, with all of this money that's being pledged to One Nation, I thought we'd try and help the coalition with a better one-liner than toxic taxes. Let's see what we can come up with. Matthew's at Alfred's Point. G'day, Matthew.
16: Good morning. How are you, Mark?
6: Very well, thank you, mate. What have you got for me?
16: Yeah, I've seen it on a couple of hats and a couple of stickers. It's MAGA, as in American MAGA, but make Albo go away.
6: Thank you, Matthew. Phil's at Bidwell. Morning, Phil.
17: Good morning, Mark. A vote for Labor is a vote for communism.
6: Well, it's short and it's effective, isn't it, Phil? Thanks, mate. Dave's in Yass. Morning, Dave.
18: Hey, Mark. Yeah, give Albo the elbow.
6: There's another play on words there that Albo wouldn't know his you-know-what from his Albo. So, Dave, thank you for calling through. If you've got any good lines, clever lines, 131873, the number. I just need to pre-read a few of these ones coming through on on the text line. Hi, Mark. Have a bet on the debt with Albo the liar. We've changed our position, Albo. What else have I got? Jeez, they're coming through thick and fast here. Albo changed his position on everything. Come on, Aussie, come on. Don't repeat your mistake of voting Labor at the next election. Well, we need a short and simple one. Well, there's one from Jeff. Sack the hack. Thank you. You make it, we'll take it. There's another one. All hat, no cattle. There's a few coming through here. It's got to be around the whole lie. The fact that he has lied about so many things, Australians cannot and will not forget that they have been lied to. You know, liar in the lodge is effective, fire the liar is effective. You earn it, Labor burns it, from Diane. So we just need to come up with some clever lines for Angus Taylor, because he's out there doing his best, but when your polling numbers show that you're at 18%, you just clearly still haven't got any cut through. There's a couple of people here saying, Mark, you know what they should do? They should announce that they've punted Malcolm Turnbull and Matt Keane. That might win back a bit of favour with the voters they've lost. Well, as a few of you are saying, Mark, the tide's already turned. Some are saying the horse has already bolted. Mark, already toxic taxes is getting old for Michael. So this is the thing. You've got to come up with a slogan that works and fire the liar. It works. And I have no doubt you'll hear Pauline Hanson and Barnaby Joyce and James Ashby. They'll continue to trot out that line in the lead-up to the next election over the next 2 years. 131873, the number, 2gb.com. Albo must go from Merrin. there's a few other ones here. We're on the road to nowhere. Yeah, we certainly are. Albanese, money sleazy. Jeez, there's a few here. I haven't seen any ones, though, that have really jumped out at me. I think the ones around the whole lying thing are certainly working, but I'll keep pre-reading them. There's a few there that I definitely can't use on air. 131873, the number, it's 11 to 10.
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6: 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More of your lines, one-liners in just a second. Mark, I mentioned the tide is turning. How about labour, immigration, economic deterioration? Morning, Mark and team. I have a song and slogan plus a TV ad. AC/DC song Thunderstruck with the lyrics. You've been labour stuffed, and between the lyrics, you can put all the broken promises. That's not a bad idea. We'll pass that one on. Labour, Teals and Greens will destroy your dreams. That's probably the most catchy one so far. Labour, Teals and Greens will destroy your dreams. And Chris writes, Albanese makes lying easy. Thank you very much for that. 131873 is the number. Western Sydney International Airport will welcome its first passengers on October 25. Jetstar will operate the airport's first commercial passenger flight with an Airbus A320 jetting off to the Gold Coast. So that's all been announced today. After 15 years of planning, 7 years of construction and a year of testing, passengers will first get the chance to fly from the airport on October 25. The brand new full-service airport will begin freight operations on July 26, with Qantas Freight to begin regular flights to and from Western Sydney Airport on July 27. So far, only four airlines have announced their plans to operate out of Western Sydney Airport. They are Jetstar, Qantas, Singapore and Air New Zealand. From launch, Jetstar will operate up to 14 flights a week between Western Sydney and Melbourne, 4 weekly flights to the Gold Coast and 3 weekly flights to Brisbane, and Qantas will commence services from Western Sydney on March 28, operating 4 flights per week to Brisbane and Melbourne. So that's what's been announced there. Barry's down in Nowra. Morning, Barry.
3: Yes, mate, got a good one. Mm-hmm. Albo is Labor bred and taxpayer fed.
6: That's not bad, Barry. That's not bad. Mate, stay there. You win the prize. I mean, admittedly, it's in Sydney. You're down in Nowra, but I'm sure you've got some friends if you can't get up here. Hair, one of the most iconic musicals of all time, playing a strictly limited season at the Theatre Royal until July 12. Let the sun shine in and book your tickets now via thetheatreroyalsydney.com. Stay there, Barry. We'll get your details. That's coming your way. 131873, the number, 2GB.com. And before we get to another break, the US has begun strikes against Iran in retaliation for Tehran's shooting down of an American Apache helicopter. Hours after Donald Trump said a peace deal was close, a U.S. Central Command said American forces carried out self-defense strikes against the regime. Earlier, Donald Trump foreshadowed imminent retaliatory strikes against Iran after it shot down a U.S. military helicopter patrolling the Strait of Hormuz. Two pilots on board the American Apache helicopter were uninjured in the crash and were rescued by a U.S. drone boat. The U.S. president said the Iranian strike would not go unanswered. So things have certainly sparked up again in the Middle East off the back of the strikes between Iran and Israel in Iran. And, of course, now the shooting down of the Apache helicopter from the United States around the Strait of Hormuz. So we'll certainly keep an eye on that as the days, weeks and months, no doubt, unfold. 4.5 to 10.
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4: The wage increased from July 1, and this allows the minimum salary to sail beyond $50,000 in Australia for the first time. The unions and the Albanese government have heralded the pay rise. Treasurer Jim Chalmers said it was a sustainable real wage increase that Labor had been calling for. In the end, they've delivered 6% for the lowest paid workers, and for most people, 4.75%.
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6: Yeah, we'll have a look at migration after the news at 10 o'clock and the impact it's having on our housing crisis and why we're not fixing the housing crisis in this country. But just to tidy up those one-liners, these are probably the best four I've got. The broken promise budget, Albo lied, investments died, no mandate, no trust, the cost of lying crisis. Thank you to all those people that have weighed in. Brilliant stuff this morning. And just on the donations, by the time we come back from the news, it will have ticked over $250,000. I've got a Vietnam veteran who's been in touch to say, Mark, I've pledged $500 to One Nation. A break for some news. Back with our second hour.
29: 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Keep your home warm with Rinnai Heating from the energy people, Fishwick.
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30: It's 10 degrees in Canberra. Showers today going for a top of 15. From the Capital Radio Newsroom, good morning. I'm Tia Priest-Willamott. Canberrans in the Molonglo Valley within close proximity of the emergency services station are being reminded that a community-based test of AusAlert will take place in half an hour. The AusAlert system uses the latest technology to send emergency messages to compatible mobile devices. People in neighbouring suburbs, including Duffy, Wright, Coombs and Holder, with a compatible device may receive an alert. If you receive one of these test messages, no action is required. First home buyers in the ACT will no longer have to pay stamp duty. James Wybrow reports.
31: From July 1st, the Territory will become the first jurisdiction to abolish stamp duty for all first home buyers. The tax cut is part of tonight's budget, which also includes a time-limited 50% reduction in the codified lease variation charge for missing middle developments. Exemptions to stamp duty will also be expanded for pensioners, eligible NDIS participants and all home buyers who have not owned property in the last 5 years. The government is also delivering the Canberra House Pattern Book, a collection of pre-approved plans for missing middle homes that allow homeowners, developers and builders to access ready-to-build designs for $1,000. James Wybrow, Capital Radio News.
30: Meanwhile, Canberra's tourism sector has welcomed the pre-budget announcement of growing the territory's visitor economy. The government is aiming to grow it by $1 billion by 2030 through a range of investments included in tonight's budget. Canberra Region Tourism Leaders Forum Chair David Marshall says it's a step in the right direction.
10: So it's a very, very good and hot prospect for us. And 86% of people drive to Canberra from those areas. So we're a drive market. When you get here, a lot of attractions are free. And so the idea of making sure families come here and enjoy what we have to offer is a top priority for the government.
30: And NASA has unveiled the four astronauts who will lead a future moon landing. The Artemis 3 crew will undertake a two-week test flight to lower Earth orbit next year before they're planning to land on the moon's surface in 2028. The US Space Agency's Administrator Jared Isaacman says they envision a future where spacecraft will eventually carry humans.
12: From Dragon, Shenzhou, Soyuz, possibly Starliner, Starship, and Blue Origin landers, this seems like the beginning of the future that we imagined as children.
13: Update.
30: The Canberra Raiders team list is in, with Vanna Patukike set to make his NRL debut in this week's away clash against the Eels after being named on the bench. With Origin stars Hudson Young and Ethan Strange unavailable, Dane Laurie will partner Ethan Sanders in the halves. Savelio Tamale misses out with concussion, while Sebastian Chris returns at centre after being cleared to play. Serena Williams has wound back the clock after 1,375 days being retired. She's won her first doubles match at Queen's since announcing her comeback.
14: It was so fun. I had so much fun playing with Vicky. It feels really special to play at some place so iconic that I've saw so many of my friends win and do well in and just watch so many great matches. So it's kind of cool.
30: The Australian cricketers will recover today following last night's disappointing 86-run loss against Bangladesh. And the Matildas have bounced back with a 3-1 win over Mexico in Sydney. Defender Ellie Carpenter has told Nine's Today show it's an important part of their run into next year's World Cup.
15: For us, it's a new team, new generation, and we're going to be versing top nations heading in. I think that's the best way to prepare for a tournament like that.
30: Meanwhile, the Socceroos will again train today as they prepare for their World Cup opener against Turkey on Sunday. And that's the latest from the Capital Radio newsroom.
16: 2CC weather. Alexander Watson Insulation. Canberra's cold. Your house doesn't have to be.
30: Showers today in a top of 15, 17 tomorrow, and a partly cloudy day expected. Partly cloudy conditions again on Friday, also 17, then showers increasing and a top of 16 degrees expected for your Saturday. Right now it's 10 in Girralang, 11 in Curtin, and 10 degrees in Western Creek.
16: Canberra's